0: that, as it were, would eat up time that is pointless. So the Speaker of the House decided, let's just go home early. Now, there are some that aren't happy about that. There are members of Congress like Representative Ralph Norman from South Carolina saying canceling yet another day of votes is unacceptable. Goes on to how many days they've not been voting and that the founders didn't envision taking this much time off and still getting paid, et cetera, et cetera. This is kind of where the country is around Congress on both sides, though, is that there is so much obstructionism between the opposite party and so many times even within the own party that they can't get an agenda through because they can't agree about what an agenda is. And that's what we're seeing here. And the Republicans in the House have had a little bit harder time coalescing than those on the left, mainly because there are much more a broad spectrum of ideas within the Republican Party. So you end up with people who were Republicans, like Thomas Massey, who seem to disagree with everything that the Republican Party is trying to get done in Congress, and it becomes obstructionism in its own party. But in 46 days, the country will decide about who controls Congress. And then at the beginning of the year in January, that will be the mark of a new Congress, and we'll see who is in charge. But we also will see the second half of the Trump administration. It's half over, folks. That's wild that we have gotten here so quickly. With all that has gone on. But today we're going to also talk about a lot of the work of the ACLJ. Because I won't beleaguer you with just talk of Congress, a very polarizing subject. They always say that, you know, people, when asked polling questions, despise the institution of Congress. They say, it's broken, nothing's getting done. But they tend to really like their own member of Congress. So when you see opinion polls that, Congress isn't working, it's the lowest rated American institution when it comes to favorability, it's not always like they just are going to throw everyone out. Voters tend to vote for their incumbent, who they like. They typically like that person to remain representing them. So we'll see what happens in November. We'll see what the balance of power shakes out, and we'll see what that agenda looks like for the President of the United States in the second half of his presidency. But today we also want to show a lot of the work that we have done this week and showcase throughout the week from the ACLJ, whether it be victories for our clients in Colorado, where pastors and churches can continue their ministry by reaching a good settlement with the city in Colorado, or whether it be victories for clients in Pakistan, or whether it be topics like what's going on in pop culture with Macklemore and his cancellation, yet everywhere you see him being more popular than ever, due to his support of the Palestinian cause, despite his racist trope pasts. But you can support the work of the ACLJ. 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Every dollar counts. 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ACLJ.org. Give.
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5: 9:30 a.m. The Answer. Just saw a bit of a flashback if you're watching online. By the way, you should be watching online. It's a great place, way to interact with the show. There's a great chat feature. If you're on YouTube or on Rumble, you can get involved that way. But also, you get to see us, which is always nice. You see our pretty face as well. But along with that, it's you do during the commercial breaks, you get special video presentations our team put together. We just flashed back to earlier this year with one of our lawyers, Garrett Taylor, who led this. You can actually read what he wrote on our website right now. If you go to aclj.org, you can see the article about this case. So you can go to that and really get a more of a deep dive on the history of this case. Again, it's been a little over a year of working. We've been talking about it for nearly a year. And the ACLJ, again, stood alongside these pastors and church members to make sure that they were able to still practice, not just, again, having a church service or something like this. This was an outreach to people in need that was being shut down. The city's saying, you can do a lot of things in the public park. Helping people? Nah, that's not one of them. But the ACLJ was able to work hard and work with them, by the way, too, to get what is really a victory for our clients to continue, again, this ministry to people who are in need, and specifically people who are homeless and that really could use the support of the church. It's what the church is called to do. And now that we were headed towards discovery in the lawsuit phase, we were able to create a settlement, work together, our ACLJ lawyers and this team, to really develop a collaborative effort to make sure that sort of this newly proposed language protects everyone. And it's really, again, a big moment. It took months of our team working hard on this. And again, what this does is, it affects the local community there in Colorado, but it also starts building precedent for what we can take around the country if needed.
0: Well, and once again, I want to point this out because of the hard work of our team. The criminal citations that were issued to pastors and church members that were using the park for their ministry, they were issued on September 18th of 2025. We were able to receive the client, fight back, get the criminal charges dropped, as well as file a federal lawsuit and get a settlement in less than a year. That, for the work of the speed of things, is remarkable, because going through the court system, as you all know, if you watch this broadcast, takes a long time sometimes. So just even that, 3 days shy of a year, and we're talking about the repealing of the ordinance that happened last night and replacement with something new. That is remarkably quick, because also we mentioned we were able to come to this settlement. There was positive outreach from the city as we neared this discovery phase. We had multiple potential resolutions in conferences, and then developed this collaborative effort among the parties that crafted this new proposed ordinance that would replace the old one. This going into the discovery phase takes a lot of man hours. It takes a lot of interviews, depositions, as well as documents, going through all of that. That was about to be a big chunk of even our attorney's time moving forward towards the end of this year as this lawsuit progressed. So not only are we able to get this for our clients, and everyone is happy in Colorado as they are able to continue their ministry, as well as the city is able to still have restrictions that they deem to be safety for the parties, but we pointed out in our lawsuit, Logan, that it wasn't just the old ordinance was not broad for the safety of everyone. It was specifically targeting those that, in the way it was being applied, that were religious groups.
5: Yeah, ministry work.
0: That's right.
5: That was what was being targeted. And remember, I need to clarify, you know, we're here celebrating this, but look, this may be happening in your hometown. It may be happening to you. Remember that the ACLJ team is there for you at no cost. Remember, no bill was ever sent to these pastors or to this church. That's not how this works here. Thankfully, people like you support the work of the ACLJ. And because you do that, we're able to represent all of these amazing clients that need our help for absolutely no cost. And by the way, those clients one day may be you, and maybe it could be you right now. And you may be watching this going, I think this is happening to me. And maybe you thought you were helpless or hopeless and you didn't think it was worthwhile. Well, you know what? There's a real easy way. You should go to aclj.org/help, fill out a simple, like just survey, couple quick questions. If it's within the scope of the work here at the ACLJ, religious freedom matters, of course, constitutional crises that may be occurring. We'll jump into action. We get a team of lawyers on it immediately. You get attached to a lawyer pretty much immediately and told whether or not this is something the ACLJ can do. And if it is, we jump into action. The legal system moves slow. This is one of the faster ones, and it was, you know, nearly a year. So you got to remember that. So if you feel like this is happening to you, don't wait. Jump in now, call ACLJ or get involved with ACLJ. You can go to aclj.org/help and be a part of this big movement that is happening, because we can get things done. We can get things done that, again, you may go, this is small potatoes. This is looking at what's happening here in Colorado. This is a public park in Colorado in this one community. Who cares? Who cares? Obviously, the people of this community, who they are ministering to, people that need food, people that need supplies, people that are struggling, people that need Jesus. Who does it also affect? Obviously, the pastors, the churches, the people who run the ministry. And inevitably, the wake goes beyond them, and it gets to you. Somewhere in this country, this is happening somewhere else, and we need to know about it. That's why the ACLJ team is continually fighting for this. I mean, it's nearly a year of fighting for these Colorado churches, again, cited for so many different things, including just worshiping in the park. But we have new language. The ACLJ team was able to work. That's also the truth here, too. You know what would be a lot better for a lot of organizations like ours? Say, we're not going to settle. We're going to take this thing all the way. We're going to battle it out in the court system. We're going to make sure that we, you know, squeeze every second out of this. But that is not what our team does here. We go for the win. We go for what's the victory for the client. And that may take 2 days. It may take 2 years. It may take 20 years. But we're not going to do this because the organization decides, oh, we think it's better for us in fundraising to stretch this out over years and years and years. There are cases that go years and years. Trust me, I would much rather have our team be able to move on. And thankfully, we're able to find some common sense with some people here in Colorado, work with them, rework this language to make sure that our clients are represented fairly.
0: That's right, and that's exactly what you see here. When you look at the lawsuit, and I encourage everyone, go read on aclj.org. Garrett Taylor, who really did a great job on this, was able to work with the city and able to come to this agreement. But as we said, it's up at aclj.org, has a lot of other information, which actually can help, as you were talking about, other people that may be in situations like this, that when they read the things about, you know, this ordinance was, we challenged it in the lawsuit on vagueness and overbreadth, not narrowly tailored, religious targeting, viewpoint discrimination. When you read the descriptions of that, you may think, oh, that's exactly what I've seen happening in my own town with this ordinance or with my church group. Because this isn't a novel thing that happened here in Colorado. This is something that city councils and local governments do across the country, and you have to challenge it when it is discriminating against one group. And that's what we challenged here. And as you mentioned, he was able to then work with the city council not only to repeal that ordinance that was bad law that was affecting our client, but also to make something stronger for everyone. And so that's where they've passed a new ordinance that is able to govern the city parks, the usage of city parks, so it doesn't completely hamstring the city to be able to protect its citizens, but it also isn't targeting the church members that are using the public facilities that anyone has access to conduct their ministry. And so it's a very important balance that you see around the country. But when the government decides we're sending police officers, we're going to criminally cite people for their involvement in ministry, that's when it goes too far. And sometimes it may even be that the ordinance never had that intended effect, that it wasn't like you had members of city council sitting around thinking, we're really going to get those church groups. But then that's how in practicality it plays out with the police and the way it's enforced. We can work together sometimes. And that's what you saw here in Colorado. I do think it is important. Once again, we talk about it. This was done in under a year. We really started the representation back in February. It also takes people that realize my rights are being violated to contact a group like the ACLJ. Sometimes, as you say, it's easier for a church to be like, just go to a different place.
5: Yeah,
0: it's not worth it.
5: Sometimes we need a wake-up call, and hopefully this show can be one of those for you today. I encourage you, if you feel like you're so moved to support the work of the ACLJ, it's a great time to do it. Go to ACLJ.org right now, and if you can make a donation, I'll just earmark today as those of you who are reaching out specifically because of people like this, when these victories for our clients can happen. And a lot of times they tell me, the fundraising group that we work with, our team here that does a lot of that, they go, Logan, sometimes victories, sometimes successes, they don't always move the needle, if you will. And I always say, we got to celebrate when the ACLJ team does incredible work. So celebrate with us today. If you can support financially. If you just want to call in, say a thanks or a prayer to our team, to these churches. I see former members of these churches in the chat. Give me a call at 1-800-684-3110. 1-800-684-3110. I'll take calls in the next segment. We're also going to give you a little bit of the news of the day of what's going on around the world. But I had to start off with this great news. We'll be right back.
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5: Before we get to some of the news of the day that we want to hit you with, there's also another victory the ACLJ team was able to secure, and this is one that happens worldwide. I wanted to hit domestic front first because I think that those connect with you on a personal level. Maybe you've been involved in one of these ministries to communities that are in need in your local area. You can feel it. You can connect with it. Sometimes we take things overseas, and I'll be honest, that I feel like some of it gets, if you want to say, quote-unquote, lost in translation, because it's hard to imagine what the world is like for Christians in different nations that don't respect your religious beliefs or religious freedom like we do here in America. But now I want the ACLJ world to go a little bit beyond what we do here in this country. Because, Will, we have another success to report.
0: That's right. And when you look at these cases, sometimes it seems almost hopeless, but we fight very hard and we get results in places even like Pakistan. This is the case of a now 19-year-old Christian in Pakistan, Zubaim Masih. And when Zubaim was arrested, he was 17 years old. He and four other Christians around his age were arrested in September of 2024. And they use these blasphemy laws that Pakistan has on the books still, and they use them to persecute Christians, local places especially. And their crime was publicly sharing their faith in Pakistan. According to the police complaint, one bystander filed with the police that they were offended because a young woman in the group, so not even our client, we used a loudspeaker to preach that salvation comes only through Christ. So the core tenet of the gospel. And that was an offensive message to the individual that reported it. And they also said it hurt the religious feelings of other Muslims nearby. We represented this individual and are pleased to announce today, and I got this very early in the morning, that our client, Zubaim Masih, and the other four co-defendants were all acquitted in that blasphemy charge today.
8: Amazing.
0: At the hearing, our team briefed the new judge. There was a new judge on this case. And this judge acquitted everyone, including the defendants that weren't our clients. So our team was able to get victory, not just for our client that we weren't representing, but all the others as well. Because at the end of the day, we will fight for religious liberty all around the world. And we know that in places like Pakistan, it can be hard. But if we are there and we are on the ground and we are fighting, we can get victories like this. The judge, Muhammad Nasrallah, I don't believe was siding with the individuals because he's a Christian himself.
8: Shared religious beliefs.
0: Right. It is because our team was able to present the facts and the law and get them acquitted of these laws that shouldn't exist. Blasphemy laws should not exist. We still have other clients that we are fighting hard for as well. Some are on death row for very similar type charges. These were not facing the death penalty, fortunately, but we were able to get them acquitted completely. And that is such a wonderful victory to share today.
8: These are the real issues that are happening around the world. And this is why our team is so important. You know, we're able to get lost sometimes in the news of the day here in the United States of America, and sometimes it feels trivial. But again, I come to you with these victories that our team's able to produce because of one, the hand of God, and because of people like you. And again, I'll be honest, and I'm not just saying this, by the way. I could probably show you an endless supply of calls and emails and meetings where, you know, the fundraising groups, the fundraising committee kind of we work here with and that we work on, they'll tell you that we're putting out an email, whatever it is, that our audience doesn't seem to respond when we tell you about these victories. I want you today to prove them wrong. I encourage you to go to aclj.org and make a donation of any kind. That could be $5. I don't care. I want to see the number of donations skyrocket today because of this victory. So maybe you already gave your $75, whatever it may be. Maybe you're already an ACLJ champion who gives. It could be $5. Just so I can go back and say, listen, our viewers, our supporters, they care about these victories. They want to know about them. They want to be updated with them because I love sharing them with you. It's the fun part of the job, if you will. We can get caught up in the deep and the dark and the disturbing. And look, plenty of days for that. It's not like we're living in a world where that doesn't happen every day. But there are some times where we can take a moment, praise God, and say thank you for what we've been able to accomplish here at the ACLJ. And that's what we've done the last 25 minutes of this show. That's it. Only the last 25 minutes. And we've got other news to cover. Rick Grinnell's going to be joining us. We got a lot more, you know, but we've just given you two senses of what could be quote unquote victories. And really, it's funny to kind of even say that because it's things that never should have happened in the first place. A Christian mission, essentially, being shut down from helping people in need in their community, feeding people who are homeless, all of these kind of things. And then in Pakistan, someone who's just talking about their faith, witnessing. Because again, we have to put in perspective what religious persecution is worldwide and how it is different than what is in America. In America, you may have a ministry shut down, and we're able to actually come up with a settlement, work with the city to figure this out, work with the county to figure this out, or a state or a government. There's some rationale here. In these situations in Pakistan or over the world, you may not be able to get there. But thankfully, this time, we were.
0: And once again, why is it important also when you give to the ACLJ to continue these fights? Because the fights aren't over in Pakistan. This is a great victory to celebrate, but we have many other clients that still are on, some on death row because of the very same charges, the very same laws that are on the books there. And we have to take that lawfare fight, because that's what they're using. They're using the law to persecute Christians in Pakistan. We have to take the fight there to make sure that it doesn't keep coming and encroaching here at home. We fight for those at home, which there is, these are both equally great victories for people, but the persecution that we see in the United States, thankfully, is not at the level of putting you in prison or on death row for sharing your faith yet. But when you start to see what's happening in Europe, where they're not calling it blasphemy laws, because they're not a state religion there that's saying you're offending our religion. But they are going after free speech in the UK, in France, in many of these places that are Western, that believe in the freedom of speech and religion on paper. But if you don't fight where it's happening, where it's so blatant, blasphemy laws, when they start targeting your speech or your beliefs in Western countries, friendly countries, it creeps over the ocean back home. So we can't just let a city ordinance stand if it violates the Constitution and the freedom of religion, the freedom of speech, just like we can't let a blasphemy law in Pakistan stand because it is unjust and violates humanity. So we are going to go, whether it's Pakistan or here, and continue that fight.
8: Yeah, around the world, the ACLJ continues on. Now, listen, in the next half hour, we do have a show, by the way, that continues on for the next half hour. And do we have phone lines open? And they've been listening very closely, you've been watching very intently. But I want to hear from you. I know we haven't really given you an option to call in today very much because I haven't really posed this. But we are going to address the Supreme Court of the United States has made their decision on the mail-in balloting situation. Some of you may not be too thrilled, but we're going to continue that conversation in the next half hour. Give me a call. You want to talk about it, 1-800-684-3110. Rick Grinnell's going to be joining us. But again, we have a second half hour of the show. I want you to be a part of that second half hour. Find us broadcasting live on ACLJ.org, Facebook, YouTube, Rumble. We're there live 12 to 1 p.m. Eastern time each and every day. Of course, archived on however you get your podcast immediately following the show. And we'll be right back. Second half hour coming up. And this is our shortest break. So give me a call. Less than a minute. We'll be right back.
9: Foundations of Freedom, a look at America's founding principles and the leaders who shaped our nation.
10: Ronald Reagan understood that freedom sometimes requires more than quiet diplomacy. It requires moral clarity. On June 12, 1987, standing before the Brandenburg Gate in a divided Berlin, Reagan issued a direct challenge to Soviet leader Mikhail Gorbachev. "Mr. Gorbachev, tear down this wall." The Berlin Wall was more than concrete and barbed wire. It represented a system that restricted movement, divided families, and denied millions the freedoms Americans often take for granted. Reagan refused to treat that division as permanent. He understood that free nations must be willing to identify the difference between liberty and oppression, and have the courage to say so. 2 years later, the Berlin Wall fell. Freedom survives when people refuse to accept tyranny as inevitable. So when freedom is challenged today, will we have the courage to defend it with the same clarity?
11: Keeping you informed and engaged, now more than ever. This is Seculo. And now your host, Logan Seculo.
8: Welcome back to Seculo. Second half hour coming up. Rick Riddell is going to be joining us in just a few minutes. Will Haynes is in studio. I had someone who sent me a post on X yesterday and said, "Hey, I love your show, but I love it more when Rick is on." So you know what? We'll have to make sure we tell Rick that. But phone lines are open for you at 1-800-684-3110. We have spent the last half hour talking about two big celebrations here at the ACLJ. But now I think we need to adjust a little bit. I know Will's going to break it down coming up a little bit longer, but there has been some movement from the United States Supreme Court. Some of you are going to like this or not going to like this. Let's just be honest. We know somewhere where our audience stands on this. But of course, this has to do with the mail-in ballot situation. So maybe we just hit them with the, you know, do you want the good news or the bad news first kind of situation? And
0: right.
8: It kind of depends on your point of view.
0: Well, what happened yesterday is after an earlier attempt to block this, it was overturned. A stay was granted by the Supreme Court a few weeks ago, and we talked about that. Now,

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2: To either grant the stay or to reject it. We see here that Justice Kavanaugh is on record concurring with the court's opinion that there will not be a stay granted here to the government to allow this rule to move forward for the midterm. And Justice Kavanaugh's rationale was that he believes the rule, at least based off the briefing, is within the scope of what the Postal Service can do. However, the timing, because of the Administrative Procedures Act, for this upcoming midterms election is not viable. So therefore, he denied the application for stay with the majority. There were only two that dissented on record that we know of, and that is Justice Alito joined by Justice Thomas, who would have granted the stay, allowing this rule to go forward in the midterm. So as it stands right now, this rule will not be implemented in the midterms. This has nothing to do with the merits of the case on whether this rule will last
3: later.
2: Well,
3: let's just be honest. This is a loss for President Trump. He's not thrilled about this.
2: He is not. He went after the three justices that he put on the court, saying, these are not the people I interviewed.
3: Yeah.
2: Now,
3: I think that's a bit much.
2: When you see what Justice Kavanaugh's rationale was, there are many people. It was
3: a long post. They just put up the post. Yeah, there's no character shortage there, ladies and gentlemen. So I'll let you guys read that. I'm not reading that to you. That's way too long. When we get back, though, you're going to hear from Rick Grinnell. I'm sure he's got a lot to say about this and some other things. Will take this thing back over to the mayor, Karen Bass.
2: That's right.
3: Situation's there. And continuing this discussion, phone lines are open for you. Ask Will a question, any question, 1-800-684-3110. Be kind to your phone screener. You'll probably make it on the air today. 1-800-684-3110. And continue to support the work of the ACLJ when you can. And do it today again. Do it in the celebrations of victories at ACLJ.org. We'll be right back.
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6: Only on Salem Now, featuring one of Charlie Kirk's final interviews. 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
8: It is the word of God that needs to be the bedrock of any functioning and flourishing civilization.
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0: last people to interview Charlie before he died.
1: Satan would love Christians to just be a spectator, not engage, not participate.
0: Is there something he's trying to say?
2: Can you hear me now? Pre-order the movie by September 24th. Save 24%.

0: Secula. We are continuing the AI discussion, but we also wanted to talk about a decision that I think we can all actually say is maybe a win for the people who are pro-Israel or people who are in support of the Jewish people. Not something you get to say a lot, I feel like, in 2026.
1: Normally,
0: typically, it's the other way around. Yeah. Typically, it's the other way around. But you have rapper Macklemore, who you may remember from Thrift Shop a number of years ago now. He had been opening only a few dates so far on the Ed Sheeran tour. This is a stadium-sized tour. And, of course, most of the crowd there, as much as I think Macklemore made some cool music back in the day, were not there to see Macklemore. They were there to see Ed Sheeran. He went out, and look, this is nothing new for him. He has been one of the loudest voices for, I guess you'd say, the Palestinian cause, if you want to put it in a positive sense. But he's done it in a way of, even historically, 10 years ago or so, you know, appeared in a very racially insensitive outfit, including a prosthetic nose and beard. This is not someone who is new to his anti-Semitism, but went out there, made a big statement at MetLife Stadium in New York City, you know, outside New York City. You can imagine the crowd there. You think maybe this is on their side now because, you know, this is New York. But I think what you had, so the first time in a long time, an outcry from a lot of people saying, I did not sign up to come to this show. I came to see Ed Sheeran, who is a particularly apolitical artist, doesn't really take sides in this, is, you know, and now I'm being forced to hear what I don't want to hear, which is not only someone's political point of view, but is leading a crowd in a Free Palestine chant, is making people feel unsafe that are there, who are in the Jewish community, who are outwardly Jewish, which I'm sure in New York there are plenty who are in that crowd. And then you had an artist like Pink, who, again, historically doesn't really stand up for causes that would be labeled quote-unquote conservative. In fact, has been quite the opposite. She responded by posting a video condemning it, and then later on said, no, no, no, when it seemed like she was going to apologize, said, no, I was born Jewish, I didn't ask for this, this is inappropriate, we don't need to be doing it at these shows. And now, come a few days later, we have made the decision that now, Ed Sheeran has made the decision that no longer will Macklemore be appearing on this tour. Now, again, I'm for freedom of speech. I'm for the right to say what you want to say, but I'm also for the right to take a win when we get a win. And at this moment, I'm happy to say that Macklemore will be returning back to the theaters that he's performing in, or, you know, currently performing at the Masquerade in Atlanta, I see, you know, coming up in a few months here. You know, that's probably back to where he needs to be, not playing at massive stadium events. If you want to say what you want to say and your audience wants to come for it, God bless you. I don't care. But the fact that this happened, I think this is a big win for this side. And he made a statement. He just put out a statement talking about it. And he said, Ed Sheeran and his team made the decision to remove me from this tour, and said that Robert Kraft, again, fun, this is what Robert Kraft called him and said that pretty much they could not play at Gillette Stadium, and that he got a bunch of other owners together to do it. And that Ed said, you know, what you said was offensive. A lot of people found a lot of offense to it. And of course, he, you know, backed up, said he's a good friend, you know, yada, yada, yada. But I think this is something we need to take, like, as a moment of going, maybe we haven't lost hope completely that the audience of the United States of America, the audience, by the way, and I'm not talking about the media, I'm not talking about Hollywood or whatever may come from it, I'm talking about the ticket buyer, is saying, I'm not putting up with this.
1: Well, and once again, this is someone who is the opener. It's not like it's his tour. You don't get to make the decisions about what kind of publicity and attention you draw to it. Your actions have consequences when it comes to your payday, when it comes to this. I think it's interesting also because for years, the way that Palestinian activists have tried to almost create inorganically movements is through the boycott, divest, and sanctions movement, where they tried to force institutions to divest of any sort of even fringe connection to the state of Israel, whether it be, you know, having stock in tech companies that may be traced back to Israel or any sort of that. And then they wanted government sanctions. They've tried to force this movement for so long. And in many ways, that has worked because the very small voice makes the political statement of people that aren't being political. They just may have an association somewhere with Israel. That has been what we've pushed back at. Here, you're seeing an actual concert, someone that was making very, very incendiary and pushing a message that wasn't his own tour to be pushing that on, gets a consequence from that. But you know what it isn't? It isn't this dark money funded organization going everywhere trying to find any person who supports the Palestinian cause and say you are kicked out of society. That's what BDS is doing. This is the market actually just showing up and doing its job, saying, hey, I'm Ed Sheeran. This is my tour. You know what? We're not a political group. I'm not a political artist. So maybe I don't want that as my opener. I don't want that to be the first taste of what people get and what's going to be a great night of entertainment.
0: Yeah, and I think, like you said, the context is king here, and the fact that people weren't buying a ticket. If you bought a ticket to see Macklemore, I assume you know what you're getting yourself into. It's like if I bought a ticket to see Five for Fighting right now, my friend John Adrasik, I have a feeling I'm going to go in there for a pretty patriotic, likely a pro-Israel experience here. Because you probably have a little bit of an idea of the artist that you're getting yourself in front of. This is a bold move, I'll be honest, and I'm proud of somewhat of Ed Sheeran and his team for doing this, because I don't think I think it's going to bring more Macklemore into the news, because let's just be honest, this is no shade to Macklemore. He should have been, thrilled that he was on this stadium tour at this point in his career. Anyone should be thrilled that they are opening for one of the biggest artists in the world. And most, by the way, if you've been on any of those tours, a lot of times there are rules and restrictions of what you should or should not be talking about, or what songs you're going to be playing, or what decibel you play at. There's all these things that you probably are unaware of that go into being a supporting act on one of these tours, but I am thankful for a moment. And look, I am thankful it happened where? Probably in New York City, because it happened in MetLife Stadium, just across the river, that likely there's enough outcry there in front of 100,000 people to say, this has gone too far. And you were then able to rally thousands and thousands of people around the country. And again, it's no diss to Macklemore. I believe he should be able to say whatever he wants to say. But that doesn't mean that the audience doesn't speak louder.
1: Well, and we have a comment on Rumble that says, who is Macklemore? I think to some degree, that's sometimes why artists do these big things. That when they are, has been to some degree, his big hit was 15 years ago
0: now?
1: He
0: even said in his statement, I didn't need the whole tour. I only needed two shows
1: right.
0: to make
1: oh,
0: all this
1: okay.
0: news.
1: So he got a payday and got a pop of publicity because he did this stunt. Yeah, maybe that is what he was in it for, because he hasn't been relevant for 14 years, 15 years. I mean, I think it was 2012 when Thrift Shop was topping the charts. I mean, that's someone that as an opener, there's a reason he's an opener. As you said, it should have been great for him to be able to ride the coattails on this stadium tour, because really no one was paying even a portion of their ticket because he was on the card.
0: I mean, honestly, you looked at some of the videos and it's not like the crowd has filled in quite a bit when he was performing, but I understand that, look, it ruffled feathers. People didn't like it. And look, this has happened on the other side a lot. And that's why I'm taking this win, because it's happened a lot of side for those that go in and speak openly about their faith or go out and speak openly about Israel. And have been the openers, and they've been dropped. And though I don't agree with the messaging here, I do understand the whose name is on the marquee. And that person's name is now represented. Because if Macklemore was allowed to continue every show for the rest of this tour, that is Ed Sheeran putting his stamp of approval on it. Okay, I mean, again, I think the big picture of this is a win. And one that we should be happy as people who support the Jewish people. And like I said, you don't have to be supportive of the current political regime in Israel. There's an election that's going to be happening in a few weeks. It's a highly contested election. Do I think Netanyahu probably pulls it out? Probably, but it's not like it's a guarantee by any means. Okay, again, people like to, this is where it does become anti-Semitism, because you paint every Israeli as these, almost conservative, like they do with, like, it'd be like if you painted the entire United States of America as either hard left or MAGA. But you've decided that because you don't like the Jewish people, that everyone in Israel must be genocidal maniacs. And what you're going to find is there's a lot of people in Israel who don't like what's going on right now either. What do you do with those people? What do you do with the fact that Ben and Jerry's got the CARE Honors Award this year, like 2 days ago? I mean, that's wild. Okay, they're boycotting Israel. They're Jewish people. But of course, we want to paint with broad brushes. When we get back, we're going to continue this conversation, and we're going to wrap up this show with your calls and comments. So stay on hold if you're on hold at 1-800-684-3110. We do have two lines open. Look, we continue these conversations all week. I do need your support right now. If you could go to ACLJ.org, do me a favor, support the work. 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It was kind of a somber week. We were dealing with a lot of things happening. 9/11, year marking of Charlie Kirk's assassination. So many things that we didn't feel it was appropriate. We got to get back on it, though, folks. We got to keep this going because we got to keep us in all these fights and we got to keep this broadcast going. All goes, of course, at ACLJ.org. Do it right now. 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We appreciate it when we get back. I want to hear from you, the most important voice in the room.
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0: 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You may have heard about us talk about this a little bit, but I want to give a full reset here. CeCe Hiles joining us right now. It's our relationship with the newly launching Nehemiah Alliance, again, calling for 52 days of prayer. And again, if you hear the first few segments of this show, you may be like, well, man, you guys are kind of painting a grim picture for the way society is and the way that the political system is. Well, we, you know, live in two very different worlds here at the ACLJ. Of course, we're going to talk about what's going on in the news, what's going on in politics, but we also are going to talk about your spiritual life. We're going to talk about what's happening maybe in another realm of your existence. And with that, of course, there are moments that are important. And this one we felt was really important to team up with earlier this year, but now it's getting very close to the launch later this week. CeCe, I know you've been really running kind of point for this entire event and everything that's happening in our relationship with it. So let's give a background of what this is and, of course, then how people can get involved.
6: Sure. Just like you said, you know, what we were even talking about earlier, I think everyone would agree that our spiritual walls have been crumbling, you know, around our families, around our communities, around our state, around our nation. We've just seen, you know, walls crumble. And so the Nehemiah Alliance basically takes their cue from Nehemiah and how he rebuilt the walls around Jerusalem in 52 days with the blessings of the government. But everyone took part, and they did their part standing right in front of the wall, right in front of them. That's what they were fixing. And so this is 52 days of prayer, and it launches September 10th and goes through November 1st, right before the critical midterm elections. And all it is signing up to pray, which is so great. But if we have Christians all over the United States, and actually this is going all over the world as well, they'll be praying for us as well. If we have Christians praying for 52 days together, I think, you know, things will change. Prayer changes things. And so the ACLJ has put together, with the Nehemiah Alliance, we've put together 52 days worth of prayers. And each week, each day has a theme. So you'll be praying for home life, community, your state, your nation, pro-life issues, world issues, and repentance. And then the final 3 days will be Christ's return and readiness, next generation, and prayer for the midterm elections. And so if you go to na52.org, all you have to do is just sign up to pray. Not asking for money or anything else. It's just literally, I want to sign up. I want to pray. I want to pray with the rest of the United States, you know, for my family, for my community, for my state, for this nation. And the Lord hears us, and I believe that He will answer our prayers and heal our nation.
1: Well, and I think
0: it'll show up in your inbox
6: every day.
0: You'll be guided through this experience.
6: Absolutely, every
0: just like,
6: day.
0: It's not just like, hey, pray, you know, 52. Great. Everyone's like, oh, I pray. This is a guided joint of effort.
1: And on top of that as well, a lot of the prayers have been crafted and written by ACLJ staff members.
6: Yes,
1: those
6: all
1: that have. If you've gotten a prayer guide before from the ACLJ, you know one that's very important to us. But these 52 days of prayer will also be directed and guided by staff members that have worked and crafted these prayers that you will be receiving. And you said it's NA52, just four characters. NA52.org is how you can go to sign up for that.
6: Yeah, and then on October 31st, which is right before the end date, it goes through November 1st, and of course the elections are November 3rd. But on October 31st, Americans will gather on the National Mall, and there will be a big event there. And again, they'll be praying and worshiping, and you know, again, just praying for the Lord to rebuild our walls, restore our homes, renew our hearts. That's what this is all about. And there'll also be, which will be helpful, there'll be voter information. Each day, each of the 52 days, there'll be a link where you can go and you can find out, hey, in my state, where can I, if I'm not registered to vote, where can I go get registered to vote? Where do I vote? What's on my ballot? All those, there'll be a link there to help you with all of that as well.
1: Well, we've also seen endorsement of this by people like Speaker of the House Mike Johnson, a lot of names that you're familiar with in the Christian music industry have put their names behind this as well. But there's also a call for the president to sign off on this effort, the 52 days of prayer as well. Tell us a little bit about that and what we're doing this week.
6: Yes, so we've made a request to President Trump to do a proclamation, basically proclaiming that these 52 days from September 10th to November 1st will be a time of prayer for our nation and restoring, you know, liberty and justice for all, really, in the United States, rebuilding our walls. And that will go out this week. And maybe he'll also do a video doing the United Prayer, because there are United Prayers that we'll all be praying. And then for the 52 days, each day, you'll get an actual prayer that everybody will pray together.
0: I think this is great. I think it's something that kind of makes our show and what we do here at the ACLJ a little bit different. A lot of you tune in. I know I see the comments saying, you know, this is where I get my news. This is where I see what's going on in the world, and I get to stay informed about what's happening worldwide. CC, obviously, is involved heavily with our international efforts here at the ACLJ. Because remember, when you have supported the ACLJ, you're also supporting our European Center. You're also supporting our work we do at the UN, our Jerusalem office. But at its core, I mean, the ACLJ was founded as a religious freedom law firm, one that supports Christian values and something that we have been talking about for years. And I think sometimes we can all get a little blurry and neglect this part of our spiritual life and how it impacts and how it changes even the physical world that we live in right now, including some place like Washington, D.C., which you go to, and sure, there's a lot of great people there. We have our headquarters there, but there's a heaviness. Honestly, depending, it doesn't even matter who's in office. There's a heaviness that follows around Washington, D.C. And you've heard Rick on our show here before, Grinnell, saying, like, you know, he leaves pretty much as fast as he can because you can feel sort of the darkness that kind of surrounds that city. And it's not due to the fact there aren't great people working there. You just know that there are deeper spiritual efforts and forces that are at play because of how powerful things are happening in that city, that lives are being altered at every second. I mean, as much as it can become silly in politics, we know really what at the core, it affects everyone. It affects everyone worldwide. As I said, you go to Europe, you flip on the television, you're going to see the president of the United States. You know, you're not, why does everyone know the name of the president of the United States? But we can probably only maybe name a handful of leaders outside of our own country, because the impact and the influence that's coming out of this country is nothing to be laughed at. It has always been, the last 250 years has been really that beacon, whether it was a good or bad beacon, if you will, not always the beacon of hope. But in this moment, CC, I'll let us, we only got a minute left. We might as well plug it again, though, how people can get involved in this. Again, 52 Days of Prayer with the Nehemiah Alliance.
6: That's right. Just go to na52.org. That's all you have to do. You just put in your name, your email address, your state. That's all you have to do. And you will start getting emails, and you will get emails every single one of the 52 days. We know prayer changes things. Yeah. And we are expecting everybody to come together and to lift that spiritual kind of heaviness off of the United States.
0: Yeah, I love that. And of course, this is, you know, official partnership here with the ACLJ. This is something we're doing, you know, with the Nehemiah Alliance Group. You go to the website, you'll see our logos, you'll see your picture. You know, this is our group as well involved in this. So, you know, when you're signing up for that, you are getting involved with a organization that we have partnered with. So that being said, we have 30 more minutes left in this show. I want you to be a part of it. We've got a couple lines still open at 1-800-684-3110. 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
11: News this hour from Town Hall. I'm Keith Peters in Washington. President Trump says the U.S., Denmark, and Greenland have made a deal over security.
12: President Trump says he has reached an understanding with Denmark that addresses U.S. security concerns over Greenland, saying the U.S. will be very protective of what he calls this large and highly strategic parcel of land. Denmark's prime minister confirmed a deal will be signed by three governments next week during the U.N. General Assembly. Trump says the agreement gives the United States permanent control over security in Greenland, and that his administration will immediately begin developing a larger military presence there. Since the beginning of his second term, the president has repeatedly said he wants the U.S. to buy Greenland or take it over. The announcement suggests an understanding may have been reached that could bring an end to what has been viewed as an existential crisis by Denmark. Jennifer King, Washington.
11: President Trump announced Friday that all 50 states will join in on a program set to provide most favored nation pricing to some drugs within the Medicaid program.
13: bringing the net price of selected drugs down to prices paid in certain other countries. Mississippi Governor Tate Reeves says the president's plan to help states get favored nation pricing on prescription drugs is so good, everybody join.
14: We put 50 governors in this room. I don't think we could all agree that today was Friday. But all 50 states are participating in this opportunity to cut prescription drug costs at the state level in Medicaid programs, and that speaks to how big of a deal this is.
13: Puerto Rico and the District of Columbia are included in the deal. President Trump says he's barring CNN, MS Now, and Politico from the White House due to what he called unfavorable coverage. On Wall Street, the Dow down by 95 points, the NASDAQ rose 104. More on these stories at townhall.com.
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13: The Trump administration says millions of dollars have been misspent by the leading homeless agency in Los Angeles. It's accused of waste, fraud, and abuse.
16: HUD Secretary Scott Turner accusing the L.A. Homeless Services Authority of fraud to the tune of $75 million. Turner says that incompetence alone does not account for what we are seeing. He says HUD and the Trump administration will not tolerate the theft and abuse of taxpayer dollars in our country. Turner says his agency in Washington, D.C. is going to put an end to the California corruption. He notes that while homeless funding has tripled in the past 10 years, the homeless population in L.A. has doubled. He says those days of blank checks are indeed over. Laura Winters reporting.
13: The Trump administration has started building the border wall in the Big Bend region of West Texas. 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From Washington, I'm Keith Peters. A truck driver has gone viral for building a giant model of New York City, and you can see it. We hear more on the story from correspondent Julie Walker reporting.
17: Truck driver Joe Mackin built a massive model of New York City out of balsa wood, cardboard, foam, and glue. 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
19: Foundations of Freedom, a look at America's founding principles and the leaders who shaped our nation.
20: Ronald Reagan understood that freedom sometimes requires more than quiet diplomacy. It requires moral clarity. On June 12, 1987, standing before the Brandenburg Gate in a divided Berlin, Reagan issued a direct challenge to Soviet leader Mikhail Gorbachev. Mr. Gorbachev, tear down this wall. The Berlin Wall was more than concrete and barbed wire. It represented a system that restricted movement, divided families, and denied millions the freedoms Americans often take for granted. Reagan refused to treat that division as permanent. He understood that free nations must be willing to identify the difference between liberty and oppression, and have the courage to say so. 2 years later, the Berlin Wall fell. Freedom survives when people refuse to accept tyranny as inevitable. So when freedom is challenged today, will we have the courage to defend it with the same clarity?
10: 9:30 a.m.

0: everybody. Happy Friday to you, America. This is the Todd Stearns Radio Show, broadcasting border to border, coast to coast, across the fruited plain. Happy Friday to you. It is Open Line Friday. That means you get to call in and talk about whatever is on your mind. I want you to write down our telephone number. You will need that today. That number, 901-260-5926. We'll share that in just a little while. There's a lot of political news happening. It has been a very busy political season here in the nation and across the nation, and a lot to get to. In addition to that, many people in the southern states are dealing with this massive, they're calling it a heat dome. It is supposed to be 101 degrees in Memphis today. You don't even need a smoker anymore. You can just put the pork outside and let it smoke in the sunlight. Unbelievable how hot it's been here in the southern states. I want to go right away to the Patriot Mobile Newsmaker line and say hello to our good friend, Senator Marsha Blackburn, who will be the next governor of the state of Tennessee. Senator, if you can figure out a way to deal with this heat dome, you may even get a lot of Democrats voting for you.
1: I tell you, the heat is oppressive, and we know that it is going to continue through this weekend. But I understand that next week it is to lift, and it will feel a little bit more like fall. And I think people are kind of ready for that.
0: Well, I hope so. And on an unrelated, you know, if you think it's hot in Memphis, I don't even want to be anywhere around Oxford, Mississippi for that big LSU Ole Miss. We need President Trump to broker the peace, Senator.
1: I think you're right about that. I think there's more law enforcement presence that will be at that game than they've ever had at an SEC football game. Sounds like it's going to be quite a day.
0: It's going to be quite a weekend here in the country, and it's a lot of fun. Senator, I know you have been working around the clock. When you're not on the campaign trail, you're back in Washington and doing a lot of good for the American people. You know, when you look at what's happening nationwide right now, I think people are fired up. Are you sensing that people are understanding the significance and the importance of retaining Republican control of Congress?
1: Indeed, what we see is that the Democrats are just crazy. All of this socialist, communist, you know, 1776, the battle cry was the British are coming. 2026, it's the communists are coming. And everyone is frustrated with the high cost of living right now. But Todd, the important thing to bear in mind, the Democrats would see $5 a gallon gas as the floor and the price increasing from there. And Republicans are saying, how do we get it back down to $1.75 a gallon? And how do we reduce these costs? They had inflation. The Democrats had it at 9%. It is still way too high at 3%. But we're working to try to get it down so that you don't have that price inflation every time you go to fill up the car, go to buy groceries, go to buy supplies for the kids for school or new tennis shoes for them because they're on the track team or they need new shoes for basketball or football.
0: Senator, do you think that, based on what you just said, do you think there's some sort of an intentional disinformation campaign underway nationwide to really demoralize Republican voters? Because you're right. I mean, when you compare where we were under the previous administration, even to where we are now with some of the prices going back up, they're still far below what it was when Biden was in office.
1: Of course. And President Trump has worked hard to get us on the right track. And we all know that. But you can't turn the economy around overnight, and prices are still way too high. And there are things that can be done, making housing more affordable, simplifying permitting. And these are things, whether it's the local level, state level, federal level. Those are policies where government can say, hey, we've got a role in this. And regardless of whether it's local, federal, or state, what are we going to do? And when you look at the state, let's make certain that we in Tennessee pass our amendment to the Constitution to say we will never have a state property tax. And make certain that we close that, go on and foreclose that idea. And then look at what counties and cities can do to get the property tax down on senior citizens. Nobody should ever be taxed out of their home or off their farm or forced to sell their business because they cannot pay the taxes.
0: Senator, I want to switch gears here. One of the big conversations that's happening, not just in Tennessee, but around the nation, these data centers. Of course, Memphis and the Mid-South has really become the hub. Elon Musk building Colossus here. I thought it was interesting. Elon is not, I figured he'd be staying at the Peabody while I was here. He's actually living in a trailer, near the construction sites. He's doing a lot of good for the area, helping to renovate schools and gymnasiums, and yet the Democrats are coming after him, but also a lot of Republicans are concerned about these data centers. What do you make of all the controversy?
1: Yes, and there is going to be controversy around data centers because this, if you go back 100 years, Todd, and look at the controversy around factories, there were communities that wanted a factory, there were communities that did not. And there is a proper place for data centers. We know as long as people are using those cell phones and are creating that data, it's got to be stored here in the United States. Now, the Chinese Communist Party wants to have all of that data stored over in Beijing because they want access to the data. They want to build a virtual you, and they want to control that by tracking everywhere you go on your cell phone. And if they're controlling the data in their data center, that means they've got access to it. But communities are going to decide whether or not they want a data center. We've got counties that are here in Tennessee that don't want them. We've got counties that are putting out the y'all come sign because they do want them. They have excess water and utilities and power that they can use, and they want those full-time jobs because the full-time employment at data centers is a lot of skilled labor, and they want to have those high-paying jobs that are going to open doors of opportunity for individuals that live in their community. So this is going to be a decision that local governments are going to make. Now, the state does have a role in this because we can go in and pass a ratepayer protection plan. This is something President Trump has supported, and having a ratepayer protection plan so that individuals know their utility rates are not going to go up because there is a data center. And you mentioned what they're doing there in Memphis with XAI. And indeed, the expansion of that project and the way they're giving back to the community, they're building a gray water facility. They are going to be in a position to sell power back to the grid if there is a need from Memphis Light, Gas, and Water to have that power back on the grid. They're also working on battery storage of power for commercial batteries in case there is a need to expand that or go to that if you've got some kind of grid outage. So I think it's going to be up to communities to make these decisions and the state to put that framework in place. And then we'll see what communities want them and which do not.
0: Senator, there's been a lot of concern both nationally and statewide about the rise of these DSA candidates. I think it's just a clever way to call them communist when you actually look at their platforms. The rise of political Islam as well. You've pointed out that your opponent in the gubernatorial race in Tennessee is a socialist. And I'm wondering what you mean by that and how dangerous of a threat is the rise of socialism in a place like Tennessee?
1: Yes, and you look at what they're campaigning on. My opponent says no ICE, wants the government to set parameters around ICE going into businesses. They say no 287G programs, which are away. We've got 120 of those in Tennessee, where local law enforcement is working with federal law enforcement to make certain that illegal immigrants are being apprehended and moved in Memphis. You have seen about 900 ICE arrests and 500, and I think it's 546 of those that have resulted in deportations. And you also have my opponent who is saying, let's set aside state funds, taxpayer money. Every penny the state has is taxpayer money. Let's set that money aside so that they can hire, those that are illegally in the country can hire legal representation if they're passing deportation, facing deportation. And Todd, that is not what people in Tennessee want to see. My opponent didn't support the Memphis Safe Task Force, which we have marked 1 year of that task force in place. And indeed, we know they have made 13,000 arrests. You've got over 1,400 gang members that have been removed from the streets. They've been locked up. Some are being prosecuted. You know that they have found nearly 200 missing children. These are things that make indeed Memphis, Shelby County, and all of West Tennessee safer. And we want to see safer communities. We like the fact that the crime rate in Memphis has been cut in half. But when you talk about DSA candidates and you talk about how Democrats are tilting left, some of the policies I just mentioned, no ICE, no 287G, funding for those that are ill in the community to hire representation, no ICE in government buildings. Those are DSA policies, along with some of the other things that they are pushing to do. And you're hearing this across the country. I think it is time for us to send that message. Tennessee is a conservative state. We're a great state. We're not a mess like some people want to say we are. We are a great state with great opportunity for our citizens.
0: Yeah.
1: And that's what Tennesseans want to see. They want us to be the state of opportunity where you can come. You can live your version of the American dream. They want to make certain we stay a conservative state and that we work to be the freest state in the United States.
0: And Senator, before we let you go, the big news coming out of California is the possibility that Paramount could be packing up and moving to yes. the Nashville area. We're hearing Spencer Pratt saying that realtors are already reaching out from places like Franklin and Leaper's Fork. That could be pretty exciting to see the film industry coming to Middle Tennessee.
1: Well, indeed, I think what you're seeing is Tennessee is a state people are wanting to come to. No state income tax, right to work state, a great quality of life and the best people on the face of the earth. And that is what is drawing them here. We have a great foundation when it comes to the film, entertainment, and music industry. Look at what you've got from one side of the state to the other. With the film and TV work that's been done over in the west part of the state, the music that finds its home there around Beale Street. And then you come into Middle Tennessee with the entertainment industry that is here, the music industry that is here. You look at all the venues that are over in East Tennessee. People are excited about this. They know yeah. Paramount has focused on family-friendly entertainment. They are interested to know more. I have talked to so many small businesses that say, we want companies to come here on our terms. And we want the opportunity to grow our businesses, homegrown Tennessee businesses, grow our businesses to be suppliers and vendors to some of these companies.
0: And we just want them to leave their politics, their far left politics, right back
1: leave
0: in California.
1: Leave them at the state line. That's exactly right. Because we want them coming here on our terms. Tennessee is a great state, and as one of my neighbors says, don't you dare California my Tennessee.
0: That's it. All right. Senator Marsha Blackburn, always great to have you on the show. I know you're going to have a busy weekend, but we both have to say go Vols, go Big Orange.
1: Hey, go Vols is right.
0: All right. Thank you, Senator.
1: You got it.
0: All right, Senator Marsha Blackburn, there you have it, ladies and gentlemen. Had a lot to say because there's a lot going on. We're going to take a quick break and reset. It is Open Line Friday. We're going right to your calls, 901-260-5926. That's 901-260-5926. This is the Todd Stern Show.
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0: For more than 50 years, the Second Amendment Foundation has fought for your gun rights in court, educated the public, and won landmark victories, including McDonald v. Chicago, securing Second Amendment freedoms at the state level. But the fight is far from over. SAF is the only organization with two cases before the Supreme Court this fall challenging so-called assault weapons bans. Stand with the organization with over 55 lawsuits challenging unconstitutional gun laws nationwide. 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

Welcome back, everybody. It's the Todd Stearns Radio Show. Now, I thought it was interesting on Fox last night, and we'll try to get that audio to you. The Laura Ingraham Show, and Laura has come to the same conclusion I came to about 3 weeks ago. And what I said, if you listen to this program, you know exactly where I'm going with this. So Ingraham said that she believes that there are many Republicans that do not want Trump to, they do not want Trump's agenda to move forward anymore. And that there are going to be, there's going to be an effort to sabotage the president and his agenda. And I believe that. I believe that with all of my heart, ladies and gentlemen. And that's one of the reasons why you are seeing John Thune do what he's doing in the Senate. You can't tell me 700 pieces of legislation still hung up in the Senate. Really? That's, you think that's normal? That is not normal, ladies and gentlemen. But anyway, Laura Ingraham says that many Republicans secretly want Trump to lose Congress. And look, it may happen. I mean, there's only so much that we can do. But that's one of the reasons I think Trump was out there shaming Republicans for really turning their back on Ken Paxton. Anyway, Laura says, how many Republicans secretly want Trump to lose? She says, I actually think there are a lot of Republicans on the Hill who will be happy not to have the burden of having to pass legislation. They're almost going to be relieved for a little while to be in the minority. And she said there's no other explanation for why they should not be on the offense about the U.S. economy. Republicans are expected to now lose their narrow House majority. They trail Democrats in a generic congressional ballot by 8 points. Yeah, that's because the Republicans aren't really trying to win. That's what that's all about. All right, it is Open Line Friday, 901-260-5926. That's 901-260-5926. We are going right to your calls coming up next.

0: With SRO News, I'm Keith Peters in Washington. Secretary of State Marco Rubio said the agreement reached to permanently maintain an American military presence on Greenland is a historic win that will secure U.S. interests in that part of the Arctic. Greenland will forever be part of the strategic defense area of North America and exclude any adversary from it and the surrounding areas, Rubio said in a statement. This deal permanently and completely addresses our national security concerns in Greenland. President Trump is banning CNN, MS Now, and Politico from the White House due to what he called unfavorable coverage and threatens that more such prohibitions of media outlets could follow. On Wall Street, the Dow down by 95 points, the Nasdaq rose 104, the S&P advanced 12. More details at srnnews.com.
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So a lot of things can be true at one time. Yes, gas prices are high. Yeah, grocery prices are high. Inflation ticking up just a smidge. Nowhere near as bad as they were in the Biden administration. Those are all facts. But these are also facts that are not being shared with you in context. And again, we have the war that is to, honestly, folks, I think the war, when we look back on this, it will be an unforced error on the part of the Trump Pentagon. That's what I think we're going to be looking at here, because that's a mess. Had it not been for the war, I think we would be looking at record low gas prices, and I think people would be feeling a lot better about things. But again, these are things that are not being shared with you in context in the media. And let me just say this. When you break down where Americans are actually getting their news, an overwhelming majority of Americans are not getting their news from Fox or Newsmax. An overwhelming number of Americans are still getting their news from ABC, CBS, and NBC. That's a fact. And that's a big problem, which is, again, why I think a lot of people just feel, a lot of Republicans feel demoralized. Now, I want to go through some of these numbers. This just came out. When was this? It was released a few days ago, September 15th. And these are rock solid numbers from the Census Bureau. So it turns out the median household income in America has hit an all-time record high. The

0: real median household income in America, $87,460. That is up well over 2.5% from 2024. And it is the highest ever recorded in its series since going back to 1967, the year of my birth. Wow, I've got a birthday coming up. I keep forgetting about that. Now, while the median household income is at a record high, poverty, it's not at a record low, but poverty, the poverty rate continues to fall, continues to decline, 10.2%. That is incredibly low. So again, ladies and gentlemen, it's important for us to come armed with the facts and not emotion when we're coming to debate these issues. But I get it. I mean, if a majority of Republicans are watching and getting their news from ABC, CBS, NBC, they're not listening to talk radio, then yeah, I can understand why they're being misled here. Because not that many people, and hear me on this, a lot of people have turned off Fox News, and not a lot of people are watching Newsmax. I mean, that's just the reality of it. But you know what people are doing? They are coming back to talk radio. Because we just share, look, on this program, we have no agenda other than we want to make America great again. I want to advance the president's agenda because this has been the agenda of this radio program long before Donald Trump even came on the scene as a candidate. I'm just telling you, this is what I believe, and this is why I'm so passionate about the Trump agenda. So just a little bit of good news on this Friday is that the economy is actually doing good. Yes, the gas prices, grocery, I get that. And I can't argue that point. It frustrates me as well. I don't like having to pay big dollars for regular unleaded gas. I like going back to the old days when I could, treat the Cadillac to a little bit of something. Get that premium blend. Dylan, I when I was traveling to Dallas for the, I was speaking at First Baptist Church in Dallas, so I drove over. And, you know, in Arkansas, the speed limit is, 75 miles an hour, which means you can drive 80, 85 miles an hour. So I filled up the Cadillac with the premium blend.
1: I'm sure it appreciated that.
0: It was like a jetliner. I looked down. I'm like, whoa, 95. Whoops. Oopsie. And you know, in Arkansas, they'll pull over. If you got a Tennessee plate, they'll pull you over.
1: Oh, yeah. They're ready for that.
0: You can have five people driving 95 miles an hour together. They're going to pull over the Tennessee guy. That's how they roll over there across the river. I'm just saying. Hey, let's go to the phone lines. We're going to Liberal Kansas. KSCB is the radio station. Daryl, what's on your mind?
2: Well, Todd, I want to thank you for taking my call. I enjoy your show, and I appreciate you letting me be a part of it. What concerns me, Todd, you brought up religion the other day, so I had to think about it yesterday, I think, and I thought about it. What concerns me, Todd, is what I don't see in the and what I don't see is Judeo Christian values, morals, ethics, principles, or beliefs.
0: Daryl, I think we've got your phone connection's breaking up a little bit there, Daryl. Go back if you can, just go back and say that one more time. What's your concern about the Judeo Christian values?
2: I don't see in the Democrat Party, I don't see Judeo-Christian values, principles, beliefs, morals, ethics. I don't see any of that in the Democrat Party.
0: Why do you think that is, Daryl? Why? Because that's not the way it used to be. I mean, going back to FDR made sure every soldier going into battle had a copy of the Holy Bible with them. So where do you think the Democrats went awry?
2: You know, I don't know where it went from JFK. I mean, it's not the same Democrat Party.
0: No, it's not.
2: I don't know where it went wrong.
0: Yeah.
2: I don't know where it went wrong. But I do know that an argument comes up, you know, separation of church and state. Well, that's not even in the Constitution.
0: No, the whole point of that, Daryl, yeah, and we talk about that a lot on this program, and you're right. The whole point of that argument, the argument is off. The Constitution says the state can't come in and establish its own religion. That doesn't mean that religion doesn't have a place in the way we are governed, because it does. And, you know, as John Adams said, the Constitution is wholly inadequate for anyone other than a moral and religious people.
2: Correct. Yeah.
0: All right, Daryl, we're going to leave. Look, it's a fair question you raise. And the reality, though, is that the political parties are giving us black and white. I mean, your choices now. You can either support a godless heathen party or a political party that still respects and reveres God. I mean, those are the choices right now. Daryl, thank you for the call. Let's go to Bill in Cordova, Tennessee, listening to us on KWAM. Hi, Bill. What's on your mind today?
3: Hey, Donald. You know me, right? Wanted to chime in on Donald Trump and the agenda and the gas price. Todd, I talk to a lot of people.
0: Well, let me ask you, hold on a second here, Bill. Are you walking outside? Is that the wind we hear?
3: Oh, no, hold on, I'm sorry.
0: That's okay.
3: It's the car fan. I'm in my car.
0: Oh.
3: My apologies on that to everybody. I talk to a lot of people, and I'm cautiously optimistic about November. I understand exactly what you're saying, and I don't disagree at all. But I was at the gas pumps the other day. There was an African-American man with me, next to me on the next pump, that had just bought his diesel truck. And he was paying $6 a gallon. And he said, I did not expect this, but I understand it. He was obviously a conservative man, an educated, very intelligent man. And I'm hoping this is a trend with people in general. But the key to it, Todd, is we got to get our butts out and vote. That's the key. If people don't vote, it doesn't matter how much money you have in a campaign. It's how many votes you get. And, of course, who counts them, as Stalin said. But we just have to get off our butts and vote. That's the bottom line.
0: Why do you think that is, Bill, that people are not, especially Republicans, why is it that Republicans are not getting out, and why are they not voting?
3: I think some of it is complacency, that, you know, I don't have to vote because everybody else is going to go vote. I'm okay to vote. I had a friend that thought like this for years until Obama won, and then he started voting after that because he realized my vote does count. But I think the other part of it is some people are just maybe a bit apoplectic or something about what they, you know, what's happening in this country. It's like, my vote's not going to change anything. The Democrats are going to win. May as well not get out. I don't know. But I know that if we don't get out and vote, we're going to have no gas. I saw a meme that said the gas is going to be $10 a gallon if the Democrats get elected. And that's not true, because they're going to kill the gas industry and go back to the electric mandate that Biden had in place. And, by the way, that is fascism, by the way. You know, Ronald Reagan said if fascism is complete private ownership with full government control. And when the government starts interfering with the business and selling the automakers, you can't sell internal combustion engines anymore. You've got to sell electric vehicles, and people have to buy them by 2030. That's pure unadulterated fascism. And everybody calls Trump a fascist, but it's really, you know, it's the pot calling the kettle black, that they're picking on themselves, talking about themselves when they say stuff like that, and they want to project it onto the Republicans.
0: Bill, it's a great point you raise. We're going to leave it there, my friend. It's good hearing from you. Are you staying cool, Bill? It's, you know, this heat dome, it's really playing with a lot of folks.
3: It is, and I'm trying to stay cool. That's why the fan car was running so high.
0: All right, well, I'm going to let you crank it. I don't want you to have a heat stroke on my account, so crank that AC back up, Bill.
3: It'd be worth it, Todd. It would be totally worth it.
0: No, I don't think it would be. Bill, all right, be safe. Have a good weekend. Stay cool. 901-260-5926 is our telephone number. That's 901-260-5926. Oh, we have some new audio from James Talafrico out of Texas. Cut number 52, please.
4: I should mention, you know, my imagination is also just limited by my own background and identity, right? My whiteness, my masculinity, all those things limit my imagination about what's possible. So I have to continually press against that to try to expand the limits of what I'm dreaming of for our community. And that's where, you know, Dr. Robin, your book helps me do that. And podcasts like this help me do that.
0: Okay. What does that mean? His whiteness and his masculinity apparently limit his imagination of what does that even mean? And quite frankly, I'm calling him out here. What is this guy says he's masculine? Are you kidding me? The guy, he likes to play around with transgender children. He says God is non-binary, met his girlfriend at a gay bar. And those are, no, we could go on and on and on. I don't know. The guy just doesn't doesn't ooze masculinity, if you know what I mean. Let's go to John in Dawsonville, Georgia, listening to us on the great WDUN. John, what's going on?
5: Hey, Todd, how are you today?
0: Good, good.
5: I had a couple requests. The first, I wanted to give my opinion on the Republican Party. I think we're going to lose the midterms with the way the do-nothing Republicans are up in Washington, D.C. And I mean, I'm pretty old. I'm older than you, and I'm just afraid that within 10 or 20 years, we're going to lose this country completely. It's either going to be Islamic law or it's going to be socialist. I'm not sure which, but it's not going to be what it is now. And my request is, when you come to Gainesville, whenever that may be, I would like for you to bring Dylan with you, because I really enjoy y'all's back and forth when I listen to you.
0: Dylan, are you up for a road trip? You sounds
1: always,
0: like you've got a fan there
1: in
0: Dawsonville, Georgia.
1: Yeah, no, let's go. Let's do it. I heard there's good food up there in Georgia.
5: Also, I had requested several weeks ago that y'all play the Star Spangled Banner by a group called Madison Rising. And I don't know if you've ever done it, but I don't get to listen to you every day. And I would love to hear that, and I think your listeners would like it.
0: John, we'll look into that, and we appreciate the kind words for Dylan. We try not to let him out too terribly much, but we may try to bring him down to Gainesville. So we'll see what we can do there. John, God bless you. Have a great weekend there in Dawsonville. And going to have to take a quick break, ladies and gentlemen. 901-260-5926, our telephone number. That's 901-260-5926. It is Open Line Friday on the Todd Stearns Radio Show. Tonight, by the way, on Newsmax, Rob Finnerty still revealing the growing threat from DSA. With less than, 50 days to go now, Finnerty says it's time for the Republicans to hit the panic button. He says Americans are angry. The progressive left wants total control of Congress. And Finnerty tonight is going to be revealing more of President Trump's secret plan to fight back, what you can do to help. Do not miss Finnerty tonight, 8 o'clock Eastern on Newsmax. Millions are tuning into Newsmax. 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
0: Get right back to the phone lines. Let's go to beautiful Dahlonega, Georgia. Anna listening to us on WDUN. Hi, Anna. What's on your mind?
23: Hey, Todd. I wanted to ask you about Piker and El Sayed. They're featuring those two knuckleheads all the time. And my concern is that, you know, you got a lot of kids out there that are listening to these two. And I'm just really very concerned about if you know anything about these two, what's to happen? Are they just going to stick around and create trouble all the time and insult our nation? What's their deal? Like, why have the Democrats distancing themselves from these two?
0: Well, because first of all, not every Democrat agrees with them, but most of them do. And the ones who don't are afraid to speak out. This is all part of a very ugly plot. Coming up in the next hour, Anna, we're going to play some audio that was just uncovered from Zohran Mamdani back before anybody knew him. And he was sort of laying out the ultimate agenda for where, you know, where all of these Islamists are going to take the country. And you're going to want to stick around and listen to that. But I will say this, I do have hope in the electorate, though. CNN, and we'll play some of this audio in the next hour, CNN says there's a poll, 45% of Michigan voters would not consider a Muslim presidential candidate. And I know CNN is disgusted by that, but the reality is there are still a lot of people who understand what exactly an Islamist would do to this country. So, Anna, we'll talk more about it on the flip side of the break. But, yeah, you're right to be concerned about this. All right, 901-260-5926. This is the Todd Stearns Radio Show. 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
2: Foundations of Freedom. 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
3: Ronald Reagan understood that freedom sometimes requires more than quiet diplomacy. It requires moral clarity. On June 12, 1987, standing before the Brandenburg Gate in a divided Berlin, Reagan issued a direct challenge to Soviet leader Mikhail Gorbachev. "Mr. Gorbachev, tear down this wall." The Berlin Wall was more than concrete and barbed wire. It represented a system that restricted movement, divided families, and denied millions the freedoms Americans often take for granted. Reagan refused to treat that division as permanent. He understood that free nations must be willing to identify the difference between liberty and oppression, and have the courage to say so. 2 years later, the Berlin Wall fell. Freedom survives when people refuse to accept tyranny as inevitable. So when freedom is challenged today, will we have the courage to defend it with the same clarity?
14: Breaking news. Stimulating talk. We cover what others ignore. This is 930 AM. The Answer. KLUP. Terrell Hills. San Antonio.
20: News this hour from Town Hall. I'm Keith Peters in Washington. President Trump has signed the Russia sanctions bill into law.
24: The measure was a priority for Republican Senator Lindsey Graham, who had just returned from Ukraine when he died unexpectedly in July. Senate co-author Richard Blumenthal spoke Wednesday evening after the measure was passed in the House by a large bipartisan margin.
25: This bill has scorching sanctions on oligarchs, financial institutions, energy companies, and the rest. And it has tariffs limited and targeted to the major purchasers, five of them, of Russian oil and gas and the enablers. And it has a crackdown on the shadow fleet.
24: Jennifer King, Washington.
20: The saga continues over who paid for part of President Trump's eldest son's wedding.
26: Donald Trump Jr. and socialite Bettina Anderson got married in the Bahamas in May. It was bankrolled in part by Umar Kremlev, who has close ties to Russian President Vladimir Putin.
27: And I've heard of many people giving wedding parties. Maybe he didn't do a background check.
26: At the White House, President Trump said he heard about Kremlev paying partially for the event a little while ago and asked his son about it.
27: With all of that being said, I understand that Don's paid him back.
26: The president was not at his son's wedding. Ed Donahue, Washington.
20: President Trump, speaking with reporters in the Oval Office, says he is banning CNN, MS Now, and Politico because they only publish negative stories about him.
27: They purposely write negative news, and they do that because they want to try and diminish the Republicans and a Republican administration. And honestly, we've done a fantastic job. Look at the numbers. Look at the economic numbers.
20: A mixed day on Wall Street as the Dow was down by 95 points. The NASDAQ rose 104. The S&P 500 advanced 12. More at townhall.com.
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20: Warren Buffett is stepping down as chairman of Berkshire Hathaway after leading the $1 trillion conglomerate for more than six decades. Correspondent Marcela Sanchez reports.
4: Warren Buffett is taking on a new role as chairman emeritus of Berkshire Hathaway after serving as chairman since 1970. His son Howard will become the company's new chairman as part of a long-planned succession. The 96-year-old, known to many financial market followers as the Oracle of Omaha, will remain a director. Buffett says he's confident with CEO Greg Abel and his son Howard as they lead Berkshire Hathaway. In a letter to shareholders, Buffett said he still has the best job in the world and that he's never felt better about what comes next. I'm Marcela Sanchez.
20: News and analysis at townhall.com. From Washington, I'm Keith Peters. Malaysia's king is allowing a former prime minister to serve the rest of his corruption sentence under house arrest.
5: Najib Razak was the central figure of the 1MDB corruption scandal that shook Malaysia, convicted of stealing billions of dollars from a state investment fund he set up. The 73-year-old was initially sentenced to 12 years in jail, but that was halved and the fine he was required to pay drastically reduced. It's not clear when he will leave prison for the remaining 2 years of the sentence. Najib was given a further 15 years in prison last year in a related case. He's appealing against that and has always denied wrongdoing.
20: The BBC's Aina Aslam. A shooting at a high school in the southern Philippines has left two 14-year-old students and the teenage gunman dead. Local officials say at least eight people were wounded. The shooting occurred at Banga National High School in South Cotabato Province. More at townhall.com.
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0: Hello, everybody. Welcome to the Todd Starnes Radio Show. Great to have you with us today. Trust you're doing well wherever you might be across the nation. I love college football season. There's no doubt about it. But this weekend, it's going to be absolutely insane. Great football games happening. And one of the big ones, not too far from here, at Oxford, Mississippi, Ole Miss LSU. Dylan, don't tell anybody. The LSU Tigers are apparently staying at the Peabody Hotel in Memphis. So here's the thing.
1: You just told everybody.
0: They would rather, the Tigers and Lane Kiffin would rather put their lives on the line in downtown Memphis than staying in Oxford. And
1: yeah.
0: It's probably safer.
1: It is safer. You don't want to be in Oxford right now if you're LSU.
0: No, you don't. By the way, Lane Kiffin's daughter, have you seen that story? Where, you know, she goes to Ole Miss. The one who goes to Ole Miss, she's coming under attack. It's like her fellow hottie toddians are like casting dispersions on her.
1: Yeah, they're taking it too far. That's too far. I mean, just keep it within Lane Kiffin and don't go outside of that.
0: Mm-hmm.
1: But it's Ole Miss fans. What are you going to do?
0: So it is what it is. But on this program, we welcome all, whether you be an Ole Miss fan or an LSU fan.
1: Indeed.
0: So welcome all. 901-260-5926, our telephone number. That's 901-260-5926. I received a lovely item in the mail, a package. And whenever we get packages here, you know, there's the heart stops a little bit, just to make sure there's nothing ticking inside. But when I saw where this was coming from, I knew that it was nothing but goodness, Dylan. This is from Hendersonville, North Carolina, one of our great listeners, WHKP. And this lovely listener sent me a letter and also a framed photo of me and her together at a book signing we did when the Biscuit book came out.
1: That's sweet.
0: Yeah, and she framed it and everything.
1: Wow.
0: I know, right? It's a lovely, lovely photo. I want to read this. Dear Mr. Todd Starnes, my favorite radio show host, I ask everybody if they listen to Todd Starnes. I was scrolling through my phone one day and noticed the pictures from your book signing. I did not remember printing them. So I thought you would like to have the picture. You probably don't remember me, but I remember you. I rushed from work and, let's see here. I rushed from work and so afraid I was going to miss seeing you. Your autograph book is a treasure for me. I have purchased several for Christmas gifts. So thank you very much. I have purchased many of your other books. You know I'm your advertising. You know I'm your advertising manager. I love it. My day doesn't feel right. If I don't hear your voice, and signed Christine. Well, Christine, thank you so very much. This just made my day. You have very nice penmanship. My eyes, it's just, you know, it's hard to read the written letters. We love handwritten letters here on the Todd Starnes Radio Show. And Christine, we love yours. We're gonna put this up on the bookshelf of honor here.
1: Yeah, that's so cool.
0: Wow. So it's I remember this like it was yesterday, and I do remember her. We had so many folks coming out, and it was just a wonderful day. We did the show from the lobby of WHKP Radio, and Dylan, what was really cool about all of this? Many, many years ago, Ronald Reagan, before he was president, you know, he was a big movie star, TV star, and he was a spokesman for GE. And if I got this wrong, somebody will call me, no doubt from Hendersonville, North Carolina. But I believe he was the spokesman, and they had a big GE plant there in Hendersonville, and he came to town to do like a promotional visit. This is like in the 1950s, I guess, 40s or 50s. And he actually did a broadcast from WHKP, and they had a card table, like the kind you would have in your home where you pull it out and you play cards. They had a card table, which is where Reagan did his radio broadcast. And by golly, that's where they asked me to do we actually broadcast this show from Ronald Reagan's card table there in the studios of WHKP.
1: What an honor.
0: I was terrified the whole, you know why I was terrified? I didn't want, because it's an old table. And I didn't want it to, like, wobble or something. And, you know, Starnes is the guy who destroyed Ronald Reagan's card table.
1: Yeah, that is big shoes to fill or big seats to sit on. I don't know what the saying is.
0: No, you,
1: big
0: you,
1: tables no, to not broadcast big from.
0: Shoes. I don't, shoes to fill.
1: Yeah, shoes to fill.
0: Thank you. So thank you, Christine, and thank you. I'm telling you, we have the best listeners in all of talk radio. I mean, it really is that simple. So God bless you, and thank you again for sending us that kind item. All right, I want to play some audio here before we go jump into our phone calls. This is Laura Ingram last night, and she has now come to the she has now come to the understanding that all is not good in the Republican Party. 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
2: One of the most incredible statistics is the Trump administration in 1 year has grown personal incomes more than Biden in four
3: years. Yes, that is correct.
2: That was $2,285, something like that. And in 4 years of Biden, why aren't Republicans screaming this from the rooftops?
3: I actually have the chart here in case you want to.
2: Well, thank you. Well, Larry always comes with props. I love that.
3: So,
2: you got other good news. Amazon's raising wages for some of its workers, giving all of its U.S. employees a grocery discount.
3: You've got working folks, trades, on these data centers and industry in general, pipe fitters, electricians, welders, carpenters, making close to $200,000 a year.
2: Best time ever for men without college degrees.
3: Absolutely right. And, you know, the tax cuts of last year are so helpful. Not only the tax-free tips, but tax-free overtime. They're all working overtime. It's fabulous. So I call this the greatest story never told.
2: Well, it's never told.
3: Because the GOP's not.
2: But how many Republicans secretly want Trump to lose? I actually think there are a lot of Republicans on the Hill who will be happy not to have the burden of having to pass legislation, Larry. Mm-hmm. They're almost going to be relieved, for a little while at least, to be in the minority. I'm sorry to report that, but there's no other explanation for why they shouldn't be on the offense on the U.S. economy.
0: There you go. I completely agree with Laura because she completely agrees with me. Okay, let's go to the phone lines here. 901-260-5926. Let's say hello to Andre, Memphis, Tennessee, listening to us on our flagship station, KWAM. Andre, what's on your mind today?
4: Hey, Todd, I'm glad you played Laura before my call. That's what I'm calling to complain about.
0: All right. Andre, what's up?
4: It seems like Republicans are trying to let these people win. I'll tell you why. This dude, Justin Pearson, if you Google Justin Pearson said Jesus is gay, the first thing you come up with is show this man said that Jesus is black. Jesus is gay. Jesus is a black woman. I sent that thing to Britt Taylor and all that. I have not seen one commercial from Britt Taylor. I pastor the urban community. These people do not know that this man is out there spread this kind of rhetoric. They tell us on Tallarico in Texas, but it's like they're trying to let him win and they don't watch it. I'm telling you, man, these people are excited about voting for this dude. And most of the people in the urban community, they don't know that he's spouting this kind of rhetoric. If you just Google Justin Pearson, that Jesus is gay. It shows him seeing it, and Brent Taylor, he's not exploring it. I don't understand why.
0: All right, Pastor, we're going to find out. Now, hey, Dylan, Google what the pastor just said. Pastor, it bothers me because people like Justin Pearson are very dangerous individuals. And I remember a couple of weeks ago, and just FYI, national audience here, Justin Pearson, the Democrat nominee, he's basically our version of Jasmine Crockett running against a state senator, Brent Taylor, who's the Republican. Andre, a couple of weeks ago, a pastor in Memphis hosted an event with Justin Pearson and got up and literally said Jesus was a socialist, so we ought to be socialist. And people were applauding.
4: They got several pastors that are supporting this guy, and this guy got a video saying Jesus is black, Jesus is gay, and Jesus is a black one. If you Google Justin Pearson said Jesus is gay, you ain't got to search hard. It's going to be the first article that comes up. It's going to show him saying it.
0: Okay, how do we fix this, Pat? How do we fix this, and how do we get people to come to their senses?
4: Oh, you got to put the word out there. What I'm finding is people don't know. Every time I show it to somebody in the urban community and I show him saying it, all of a sudden their views of Justin Pearson changes automatically. Because most black folk, when you come out with that kind of blasphemy, I don't care what kind of civil rights you're hollering about, they jump off the train then when you start calling Jesus gay.
0: Well, you know that James Tallarico guy, the guy running for the Senate in Texas, one of the undertold stories, the black Christians, even Democrats are like, yeah, we're not buying into the God is non-binary stuff.
4: Right. And I don't know what Brent Taylor's doing, but I haven't seen a commercial from him. I haven't seen a billboard from him. I don't know. He thinks because they did redistricting that he's just going to win this race, but he needs to step it up.
0: Pastor, I know that his team listens to this show and they're hearing what you're saying, and we're going to pass along your concerns as well. And Pastor, before you hang up, I want to get your information. You know, I live in Memphis, and I want to make sure you and I connect because I like where you're coming from on this.
4: Okay. Well, what do you need from me?
0: All right. Well, hang tight, Pastor. Let's put the pastor on hold. I want to get his phone number and email and all that stuff, and we'll try to get in touch. But again, ladies and gentlemen, this pastor from Memphis, he is sharing a concern that a lot of people have. People are not seeing a lot of ads nationwide for Republicans. They're not seeing the get out, the vote folks. It just seems as though it's, I don't know, lackluster, sort of like the dog days of summer. But I understand exactly where the pastor is coming from there. All right, we've got to take a break. 901-260-5926, our telephone number. That's 901-260-5926. 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
5: From the front lines of the culture wars, it's Todd Starnes.
0: Why are radical Islamists and radical progressives groups that could not be more different working together? The answer will shock you. Dr. Michael Youssef has spent decades studying this from the inside, and in his most urgent book yet, An Unholy Alliance, he tears the mask off a coordinated assault on American freedom and Judeo-Christian civilization. 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Dr. Youssef says this is the wake-up call the church needs now. 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

0: Welcome back, everybody. This is the Todd Stearns radio program. Our telephone number, 901-260-5926. Let's go to Jerry in Milwaukee. Hi, Jerry. What's going on?
1: Hey, Todd. Okay. I have to agree that the Democrat Party isn't a Christian party, but that's a good thing. We don't want our political parties with a specific religion. We want, we don't think that's, you know, the thing of government. The government shouldn't be involved in religion. Special political parties shouldn't be involved in religion. We overall Democrats not just think that public policy should be based on human needs and not religious doctrine or religious scripture, and that policy should reflect those needs of human beings. So we don't want it to take a position on religion. So I wish it was less religious, personally, the Democratic Party. But I think it's a good thing that it really doesn't take a stance on religion.
0: But what if it embraces Islam? What do you do then?
1: I don't think it really embraces Islam. What they do is they support the rights of Muslims. I don't support Islam. I don't defend Islam. I think overall Islam is a bad thing. But Muslims have the same rights as any other Americans, and most Muslims are bad. Most Muslims are jihadists. Most Muslims are, you know, good Americans in the U.S.
0: How come they don't speak out against, you know, the Islamists when they're blowing stuff up? That's what I never have understood. I mean, if, look, we always condemn, I don't care who it is, but we always condemn people that are out there committing acts of violence. And again, if it's a Christian doing it, I feel an obligation as a Christian to speak up and say, hey, that's not who we are. But you never hear the Islamists, you never hear the Muslims doing that.
1: I don't want to be like going out to defend Muslims, because I defend the rights of Muslims. You know, I've heard some of them, like, make statements. Maybe they should make more statements. That's fine. Most of them, you know, aren't Al-Qaeda. They're not Hamas. I think in the U.S., they're more secular than Muslims, even in Europe. And they're definitely more secular than Muslims in, say, Iran is actually relatively secular. Afghanistan. So, I mean, so it depends. Not all Muslims are the same.
0: All right, Jerry, we're going to leave it there, my friend. Thank you for that call. Thank you for listening. Let's go to Morehead City, North Carolina. Lisa. Lisa, what's on your mind?
2: Good afternoon, Todd. It's so lovely to hear your voice. I miss it.
0: Well, look. I know. We've had a conversation with the owners of the station and Lockwood. Great folks. They said they wanted somebody younger and hipper and cooler, and that was not me.
2: Well, they also have a MAPS student center down at their local community college, and we know what that acronym stands for. So I'm not suggesting, but I'm just saying it's a possibility. But so anyways, it's lovely to hear your voice.
0: Well, thank you.
2: Here down here. The reason for my call was that, you know, I miss you, Todd. And what the gentleman was talking about before, kind of, you know, you were saying, and this goes across the board, you know, we ask questions like, why don't these people speak up? Why aren't we hearing this? Well, sometimes people, how do I want to say this? They want to keep those voices silent, to keep lots of animosity and, you know, stirring the pot, so to speak. But I'm sure that, you know, now that we're global, maybe things, we're all going to be one big happy family, and you know how that goes. And I don't know. I don't know anymore. I just know that there's two sexes. There's male and female, and then there's a Jesus. So that's where I stand today, and I miss you.
0: Amen. Well, Lisa, look, the good news is, you know, with our app, you know, you can listen to us wherever you are, you know, around the nation, which is a great thing. And I do know that it's not going to be terribly long. I think they're going to base their decision on how many calls they get saying, we want Todd Stearns back. So maybe give him a holler.
2: Yes, I will. Thank you so much.
0: All right.
2: I don't know if they want to hear from me, though, but
0: well,
2: sure, I will.
0: Give them a call, and yeah, they're nice folks, you know, I get it. So, but Lisa, thank you for that. That means a lot, and thank you for listening to us today. Let's go to Linda in Texas on Patriot Talk 920, wants to weigh in on the Muslims. Hi, Linda, what's up?
3: Hi. I have to really stand up against what that man just said. I live here in Texas, and I was at the grocery store recently, and three, I'm assuming women, walked in covered head to toe with black and the little slits, And I see women at the grocery store all the time in their garb, and that is not assimilation. He is very naive, very naive.
0: Yeah, well, he's a liberal. We call him Jerry the Liberal. It is naive because, and you're right, they are not assimilating. They're wanting us to assimilate.
3: Yes, I'd say they are one of the number one threats to this country and our way of life. And they are also joining forces with the socialists.
0: I've got about 15 seconds here. Are you surprised at how quickly it's happening in Texas?
3: It's frightening, and no one seems to listen.
0: Nobody does, but we do, Linda, and we're sounding the alarm bells. So let's hope the legislature wakes up there in Texas, and let's hope that the governor's office wakes up as well, because this is a clear and look, the rise of political Islam is a clear and present danger to our republic. Linda, God bless you. Thank you for listening to us down in Texas. 901-260-5926, our telephone number. That's 901-260-5926. Joe Messina coming up next.

0: With SRN News, I'm Ron Taylor. President Trump says he's barring CNN, MS Now, and Politico from the White House due to what he calls unfavorable coverage, and that threatens much more prohibitions of media outlets could follow. The president took to social media Friday, saying that effective immediately, these organizations are banned for their constant reporting of fake news. Is the administration's latest test of constitutional First Amendment protections. President Trump also announcing that Friday that he has a deal with Denmark to bolster the U.S. military presence in Greenland after months of threatening to take the island by force from the NATO ally. The president announcing on social media saying the agreement gives the U.S. permanent control over security and other needs. And the president announcing Friday that all 50 states will be joining a program to provide most favored nation pricing for some Medicaid drugs. The administration claims this plan is called the Medicaid Generous Model. This is SR.
1: Foundations of Freedom, a look at America's founding principles and the leaders who shaped our nation.
2: Ronald Reagan understood that freedom sometimes requires more than quiet diplomacy. It requires moral clarity. On June 12, 1987, standing before the Brandenburg Gate in a divided Berlin, Reagan issued a direct challenge to Soviet leader Mikhail Gorbachev. Mr. Gorbachev, tear down this wall. The Berlin Wall was more than concrete and barbed wire. It represented a system that restricted movement, divided families, and denied millions the freedoms Americans often take for granted. Reagan refused to treat that division as permanent. He understood that free nations must be willing to identify the difference between liberty and oppression, and have the courage to say so. 2 years later, the Berlin Wall fell. Freedom survives when people refuse to accept tyranny as inevitable. So when freedom is challenged today, will we have the courage to defend it with the same clarity?
3: Hey, I am Brant, and her name is Sherry,

0: For nearly 3,000 years, Homer's The Iliad has shaped the Western imagination. 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
5: Love Open Line Friday. Always a fun time of the week. And ladies and gentlemen, also a lot of fun, my brand new book, The Golden Age, and we're getting so many incredible reviews. If you haven't been to Amazon, go and help us out. So I want to share this exciting news with you. C-SPAN has reached out, and they have asked to interview me about the book for their book channel. So they're going to... No, I don't know how many people watch the book channel. I can guarantee you a lot are going to watch on the night they talk about the Golden Age. But we're really excited about bringing the message of the Golden Age. And what does it really mean to make America great again? Is it really about prosperity? Is it really about having that American dream? No, I think it means something else. And that's what I talk about. And the theories I posit in the Golden Age, how Trump saved America. I would love for you to get a copy of the book wherever you buy your books, Amazon, Barnes & Noble, and get a copy. And also, this book makes a terrific Christmas present. But anyway, head over to Amazon and be sure to leave a message, or rather a review, when you get over there. Real quick, before we go to Joe Messina, let's go to Memphis, Tennessee. David is listening to us on KWAM. David, what's on your mind today?
6: Hey, Todd. I just want to give a couple of observations. I've noticed about some Muslim issues. I do delivery work, and I had a delivery off this road called Bartlett Road right there on Raleigh Grange, just inside of Memphis, near Bartlett. And there's a big, like a Muslim school, right?
5: And a madrasa, yeah.
6: Yeah, and they got armed security there, and they had to let me in. But not only is it armed, like, with a pistol, but they had AR-15s on their shoulder. And then, not only that, they've recently cleared the whole property next to them. It was a large, large tract of woods, and I don't know what's going up there, maybe a mosque or something. It's huge. They just cleared out the whole, like, it's quite a few acres. And so there's that. I was going to let you know about that. And the other thing I noticed just around town in general,

0: Now, last couple of days, I've seen some women in burkas with the little slit, you know, the full burka. And but they all had white baseball caps on top of their heads. Now, I don't know what that means. It's just weird. I've seen that several days in a row and at different spots.
1: I wonder what that's all about. That is interesting. David, you know, we went back and we charted going all the way back to 1980. And what is striking is that there were just a teeny tiny number of Muslims that lived in the Memphis area. Now that number is off the charts and it's skyrocketing like a rocket heading to the moon. So it went from being, Muslims went from being 0.36% of the population to more than 2% in 2020. And the numbers have skyrocketed from there. So it's really a shocking number. As a matter of fact, we don't have the latest numbers, but the projected numbers, you know, we're talking, gosh, almost 30,000 Muslims now living in Shelby County and Memphis.
0: It's a lot.
1: Yeah, it is a lot. It is a lot, David. And so we shall see how all this plays out. The problem is, you can't even bring those statistics up without somebody calling you xenophobic. And I don't think it's xenophobic at all, David. I think it's pointing out what is going on here. This is not organic growth. This is very intentional, and we need to know why. All right, David, you stay cool out there. I want to go to the Patriot Mobile Newsmaker line, say hello to our good buddy Joe Messina, host of the Joe Messina program. JoeMessina.com is the website. Joe, it's interesting, the big story from your parts is that Paramount could be packing up and heading to the great state of Tennessee. What are you hearing out there?
2: Yeah, and Newsom doesn't care. He really does. He's not panicking. He's not asking for any kind of tax cuts, tax breaks, or anything along those lines. But, you know, Todd, it goes further than that, because it's not just the entertainment industry wanting to leave because they can't get tax breaks. They're paying more for gas. They're paying more for electricity. They're just, you know, and now they have to, I don't know if you heard about this one, but now we have to buy special tires when we, if we're replacing the tires on our cars and trucks.
1: Really? No, why do you have to buy new tires?
2: So they passed a law that the tires have to be, the short answer is they have to roll better. Okay, so they have to be made with a different mix of rubber and this kind of stuff. So now when you buy tires after the original manufacturer tires, there's only certain kind of tires you can buy for your car. We have a homeless problem, but I guess we want to make sure if they steal a car that they'd be able to roll it further down the road without any resistance, so they have to buy more gas.
1: Wow. That's insane. Oh, by the way, I want to correct myself. We had a caller in from Memphis. Muslim population now represents a little over 2.5% of the overall population here. And again, Joe, and it's not just Memphis. I mean, this is happening in middle-sized cities all across America, where the previous administrations have been dumping a lot of Muslim immigrants.
2: Yeah, they're passing a law. I think they passed a law here that we're going to recognize two Muslim holidays now. Now, they don't even, they are just a tick over 1% of our population in California. Yet we don't recognize the Jewish holidays. Help me figure that one out.
1: No. Speaking of that, we've got a story at ToddStearns.com. Some atheist is suing the city of Los Angeles because there's a beautiful cross in one of the historic shopping district there, and the wooden cross, and an atheist says that the cross offends him, as does the nativity that they put up during Christmas time. And I was trying to figure out, am I more shocked that an atheist is suing, or the fact that the city of Los Angeles let a nativity scene be erected?
2: How about this? What's going to happen when he actually learns Spanish or finds out what Los Angeles actually means? You know what I'm saying?
1: I know what you're saying.
2: It's just amazing to me. They sued the county of Los Angeles to remove the cross off the mission buildings that were on their logo. Do you remember that?
1: I do, yes.
2: Yeah, and now they look like there's a picture of a warehouse on every police car and fire truck and building in town. I really hope that cross is beautiful, by the way. I haven't been down there that often, but I have been down to L.A. like that. And it's a beautiful area. And frankly and honestly, most of those people down there are devout Catholics, religious, if you would, people. And they're fine with it. Why does this one freedom from religion freak, why is it that that one person has that much power?
1: I don't mean to be, disrespectful to the good people of Los Angeles, but I'm just wondering what, if they lose the film and television industry, which, by the way, my understanding is worth tens of billions of dollars. Yeah. If they lose the film and television business, really, what else is there, Joe? And I'm not trying to be flippant here. I'm just, what else is there for people? Are we about to end up with a huge slum down there?
2: Oh, you are a huge. The whole state's going to become a slum if they lose the entertainment industry. They've lost the oil industry, if you think about it, right? And the regulations they've put on trucking and shipping and all of that, there's just a lot going further north now than there was before. But you're right. Think about what the entertainment industry does up and down the state. It's not just Hollywood. They've got studios up and down the state. They're shooting up and down the state. In my little area, when they shoot, I think they shoot a lot of shows here, what is it, NCIS and that kind of stuff, the city claims it brings over $3.5 to $4 million a year just in economic boosts here. We're a little place.
1: There is, Film LA has been charting a lot of this, and they said pre-pandemic, that there were about 38,795 shoot days in 2018. I guess they're filming movies or TV shows or whatever. That has now fallen 49%, Joe, and a lot of that industry is just going to other states, and they're talking about, what was it, Spencer Pratt was saying that he's been told that realtors are looking at, places around the Nashville area. So I think the Paramount's really serious about this.
2: No, dead serious. I mean, look, we lost Sunkist. Some of these things you don't even know about because they don't make a big deal out of it. But Princess Cruises took 600 people out of here and they went to Florida. Sunkist actually had a plant and a building here. Again, that thing has been empty for a couple of years now. So we're losing big industry, and not just industry, we're losing big companies out of California between the taxes, the regulations, and it's getting almost impossible. But you're right about the entertainment industry. Paramount and the rest of those studios are going empty. The independent studios are going empty. Here we have a place called Santa Clarita Studios. The guy has 20, I know the fellow who owns it, there's 29 studios there. And he was telling me that he used to have 26 to 27 of them full on a regular basis. He's having a hard time booking three of them on a regular basis.
1: Mm. Are you ready for this? There's a connection here with the Democrats who are destroying Los Angeles and the Democrats who are destroying Memphis. Guess what our most popular site is in Memphis, Tennessee, tourism site? Take a wild guess. Thank you. Thank you very much.
2: The Elvis site.
1: The Elvis site is called Graceland, Joe. Graceland. It's hallowed ground.
2: Boston. What do you want from me? I'm a Yankee. Get over it.
1: It's hallowed ground, man. Graceland. It's the second most visited private residence, I think, in America. And so anyway, you would think that the Democrats who rule Memphis would want to make sure the area around Graceland is a nice area so that tourists can go and do whatever. Do you realize that for 13 years, they have been trying to reconstruct Elvis Presley Boulevard, the road in front? It has been a construction war zone for 13 years. And the road itself, we're talking about, a half a mile stretch of the road, 13 years, and they still haven't finished constructing it.
2: Listen, I don't doubt it. Remember, I grew up around the Big Dig, right? That $4 million project that turned into $4 billion in Boston because of all the, not just the unions, but the politicians who had to keep their finger on the pulse of the cash, I'll put it that way. But no, I'm not surprised. Are you? I'm still waiting to see. I want to see one piece of high-speed rail track going down the highway in the back of a truck. I'll be excited if I see that.
1: Yeah, your big, the big railroad, what is it, that high-speed rail system that they spent, billions of dollars on, and nothing's happened.
2: That was supposed to be a public-private project, right? And put it in perspective, it probably looked like it went from Miami to Georgia. That's how long this whole thing was supposed to be. Now they've cut it down to the point where it's almost like going from Tampa to Miami, right? And you have to take a different regular train, and then you have to take a bus in one area to actually get to where they originally sold you from point A to point B. And they still think it's a great idea.
1: Unbelievable. It's tragic that things are happening like this, and I feel bad for Beverly Hills. I mean, a lot of these people, and correct me if I'm wrong, most of them earn their riches in the film industry, and those folks are going away.
2: Yeah, and we've already lost tax revenue. I don't know, your listeners probably don't know a lot about California's education laws, but they passed a law years ago. It was called Prop 98, where we were locked in to a percentage to every school district of the tax revenues. The governor 2 years in a row now has deferred payment on that because the state doesn't have the money. So I'm suggesting next time around when we negotiate with the teachers, we give them deferred checks. What do you think?
1: Yeah, there you go. Joe Messina on the Patriot Mobile Newsmaker line. Joe, real quick, big gubernatorial race here. Steve Hilton, how is that going? And you think Hilton's going to be able to pull it off?
2: I think he's doing a lot better than the papers are reporting. You know how polls are. I mean, we've seen with how much they lie, but I think he's doing really well. But you know, Todd, they're not going to let him win. They're going to do something. They're not going to let him win. And pretty much, if he doesn't get an AG as well, he's going to be the same position Trump's in. There's grumbling going on. They're going to try to impeach him from day one. They're going to slow him down and get in his way from day one.
1: Wow. All right. Joe, good hearing from you, my friend. JoeMessina.com. You're going to want to check out his website, Get Times. The show airs. You're going to love it. Joe, good hearing from you, my friend.
2: Be safe.
1: All right. There you have it. Joe Messina on the Patriot Mobile Newsmaker line. Yeah, all these Hollywood types going to be heading to the southern states now. Paramount getting very serious about leaving the state. And honestly, the Democrats here, they don't care. They just do not care. All right, got to take a break here on this open line Friday, 901-260-5926. That's 901-260-5926. Before we go to break, I'm going to play something for you. We have a lot of ads out there, political ads out there, and some of them tug at the heartstrings. But it's all fabricated. What you're about to hear is not fabricated. This is the ad that Rick Jackson, who is running for governor in Georgia, is playing. You know, this is a guy who is a multimillionaire many times over, grew up as a foster kid in the projects of Atlanta. And I want you to listen to this ad. This is really something. Cut 51.
3: Rick thinks we're interviewing him, but we have a surprise plan. Rick grew up in foster care. He couldn't afford college, but he helped over 800 foster kids like us get their chance.
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5: Anybody that's gone through foster care, I'll bet on them 10 times before I'll bet on anyone, because you guys are resilient.
6: We didn't think college was possible,
7: but we got to go because of you.
8: You never got to wear one, but you made sure we could. Thank you.
9: Thank you.
5: Do the right thing. 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Because you know, when you've been there, you never forget it.
7: We're actually here to say thank you.
8: And we're not the only ones. There's a hat for every foster kid that you help go to college.
6: Rick helped more than 800 foster youth attend college.
5: I am so proud of every one of you.
1: Yeah, I don't know anything else about Rick Jackson, but that right there is enough to vote for a man. I'm just telling you right now. What a great story. What a great story. And thank you, Rick Jackson, for standing alongside those kids. Got to take a break. We'll be right back.
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14: All right, coming up, wow, the Chronicles of Narnia going woke. We're going to check in with Caleb Park about that. Caleb will be along. Also, we have some big, big Second Amendment issues to talk about. Adam Kraut, who is the executive director of the Second Amendment Foundation, is going to be with us right out of the gate. So you're going to want to tune in to the top of the next hour of the program. And again, ladies and gentlemen, just a couple of housekeeping items. I want you to consider going to our website now and downloading our app. And here's the reason why. along. Also, we have some big Second Amendment issues to talk about. Adam Kraut, who is the executive director of the Second Amendment Foundation, is going to be with us right out of the gate. 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And again, ladies and gentlemen, just a couple of housekeeping items. 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Of the program. And again, ladies and gentlemen, just a couple of housekeeping items. 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
17: News this hour from Town Hall. I'm Ron Taylor. Correspondent Laura Winters details the latest major move involving President Trump and a few mainstream media outlets.
18: President Trump says because of all the fake news being reported, he is banning CNN, MS Now, and Politico from the White House, effective immediately.
19: There may be others to join him, and maybe they can get better and would like to have him in. But our country has to have honest news. You know, you don't have a country unless you have, as I say, borders, good voting. We're straightening them out.
18: Laura Winters reporting.
17: President Trump said Friday that his deal with Denmark bolsters the U.S. military presence in Greenland after months of threatening to take the island by force. The president took to social media yesterday saying the agreement gives the U.S. permanent control over security and other needs in Greenland. The latest revelation about artificial intelligence is actually an AI model building, the next version of itself.
20: Anthropic says its AI model, Claude, is leading 26% of the company's model research and development. While it's not working completely autonomously, Claude is helping develop a more intelligent version of Claude, effectively building its own successor. Anthropic says from a high-level prompt, Claude can now complete most of a given task end-to-end, while still being under human supervision. Anthropic CEO Dario Amodei has led calls for a slowdown in the technology's development over safety concerns, emphasizing the importance of transparency and public understanding of AI advancements. I'm Ben Thomas.
17: President Trump says all 50 states will now join a program to provide most favored nation pricing for some Medicaid drugs. The administration claims this plan is called Medicaid Generous Model and will save billions on prescription drug costs, among other things. News and analysis found at townhall.com. I'm Ron Taylor.
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17: Former Arizona Senator John Kyle, who represented his state in both chambers of Congress for some nearly 33 decades, rather, has died.
21: Kyle had dementia. Kyle remained a reliable Republican vote throughout his career, spanning a drastic transformation of his party from Ronald Reagan's presidency to President Donald Trump's first term. He shaped landmark water policy and guided the confirmation of Trump-nominated U.S. Supreme Court Justice Brett Kavanaugh, both as a lobbyist and a senator. John Scott reporting.
17: Cuba's power grid has completely collapsed now, leaving millions of people across the island without electricity. The Ministry of Energy and Mines announced the blackout on its official X account without mentioning the cause and added that officials have begun activating service restoration protocols. Power grid collapses have become increasingly common over the past 2 years because of the severe economic pricing. News and analysis at townhall.com. The Senate voted twice this week to move forward on legislation to overhaul the rules and financing around the nation's college sports.
22: There aren't many things more American than college sports, and swirling financial changes have caught the attention of lawmakers. They're taking steps to try and put in guardrails around skyrocketing spending, prevent constant legal battles, and restore order to what the bill's supporters call chaos in athletic programs, and final votes could come as soon as next week. Bob Agner reporting.
17: Mississippi will assemble the state's largest law enforcement presence over for a college football game this weekend, as LSU and former Rebels coach Lane Griffin will be in front of each other. South Korean field hockey players were perplexed when the national anthem of North Korea was played instead of their own before the men's field hockey match in Bangladesh. The players looked around and did not know how to respond. More on these stories at townhall.com.
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0: Well, hello, everybody. Welcome to the Todd Stearns Radio Show. Great to have you with us today. Hour three of the big show. It has been a wild day. It is also Open Line Friday, so we're going to be taking your calls. Write down our telephone number, 901-260-5926 is our number. That's 901-260-5926. Well, one of the things we love about this program, we believe in our constitutional rights and defending our constitutional rights. I believe that is especially important for anyone who has an ink pen or who buys ink by the gallon. Anybody who has a microphone. Boy, I just botched that one, Dylan. It's, can you tell it's Friday and it's 300 degrees outside?
1: Just slightly, yeah, I can tell.
0: Give me some air conditioning and a mem pop, please. Not necessarily in that order. So anyway, all that to say that I think journalists have an extra responsibility to safeguard our freedoms. And the most important right we have, ladies and gentlemen, is the right to bear arms. And one of the very simple practical reasons is because that right protects every other right we've got. And that's why we are huge supporters of the Second Amendment Foundation. SAF.org is the website. That's SAF.org. And we're really honored to have the executive director of the Second Amendment Foundation with us, Adam Kraut. Adam, hope you're doing well today.
2: I am, Todd. How are you?
0: Adam, it's hot. I hate to complain. I know I shouldn't complain. You know, nobody cares about anybody else's weather. But we've been dealing with 100-degree temperatures for, I think, a month now in Memphis.
2: That sounds absolutely miserable. It's been pretty warm here, and I just got back from D.C. where it was pretty hot this week as well. Not quite 100, but
0: no,
2: warm.
0: But that's even worse because not only is it hot, you're dealing with all these politicians. So the hot air on top of the heat, my condolences to you there. You win the bad weather award today.
2: Well, thank you.
0: Adam, let's talk about a big conference you guys have coming up, a gun rights policy conference. Which is, all sorts of things happening there. A good friend of this program, Dana Lesh, we understand she's going to be a part of that policy event.
2: Yes, she will be speaking on Saturday, the 26th, I believe. I think the 27th is Sunday. So she'll be speaking. We're also very happy to have some officials from the administration. Rob Sakata will be there, the director of ATF. ATF's chief counsel, Robert Leiter, will be there. Barry Arrington from the DOJ Civil Rights Division, the Second Amendment section, will be there as well. In addition to just a number of awesome speakers that do this kind of work day in and day out, whether it's in the courts or, you know, in the state assemblies and the federal ones.
0: Tell us a little bit more about the conference. When, give us the dates, where it will be.
2: Sure. So the conference will be this, not this coming weekend, the following. So September 25th through the 27th in Dallas, Texas, at the Dallas, the Westin Airport Hotel there. You can head on over to saf.org/grpc to get more information as far as the lineup, the agenda, register for the event, on all of that good stuff. But it's going to be an exciting weekend. And then that Friday, we also have a couple other side events, one of which includes the Alternative Mass Media Conference, which I think is sold out, but that's more geared towards the people who are interested in, you know, podcasting, YouTubing, blog writing, and how to have effective change there. We also have a legal scholars conference geared towards lawyers. They'll get CLE credits for that. And then there's also a meeting of the state groups on Friday before we get to the main events Saturday and then Sunday.
0: Again, we've got Adam Kraut joining us, executive director of the Second Amendment Foundation, and they do some really incredible work standing up and defending your right to bear arms. And I want you to go and check them out and get involved. This is a great conference for you to go to. I know there are just a lot of people vying for attention. Adam, what sets you guys apart, I think, is just you guys are bulldogging a lot of these very important issues, legislation, and you're getting into the weeds on a lot of this stuff. A lot of other guys smoke and mirrors, but not the Second Amendment Foundation.
2: Well, we appreciate that. You know, we've been involved in over 280 lawsuits since our inception, whether it's filing them, funding them, or writing briefs supporting other people's to get, you know, Second Amendment rights restored to where they are. We currently have two cases that are going to be heard before the Supreme Court this December, challenging bans on semi-automatic firearms, you know, as the anti-gunners like to say, assault weapons. But we have two cases that the court agreed to hear, so we're very excited about, you know, finally getting that law stricken down across the country and restoring rights for millions of Americans. The United States government, we have ceded some time for them to come in and argue in favor of striking down these bans. And we have a whole lot of other things working on the burners to, you know, keep the heat up and keep restoring Second Amendment rights everywhere.
0: What would you say is, you know, right now, and a lot of, you know, a lot of times under when you've got Republicans in control of Congress and at the White House, people think, okay, my rights are good. They're protected. We we're just going to sit back now. But you really can't do that, can you?
2: No. And unfortunately, that's the one thing that's very frustrating about gun owners is sometimes the apathy. You know, when Democrats take control and anti-gun legislation's rolling forward, everybody goes on the defensive and, you know, makes those phone calls that they need to do and votes the way they need to and helps fund groups like the Second Amendment Foundation in order to fight against these unconstitutional restrictions. But as you said, you know, when Republicans, you know, everybody kind of just takes a step back and goes, okay, well, we're safe. The reality is that we need to keep pushing forward, particularly while there's time to make hay. And when Republicans, you know, at the federal level control the House, you know, the Senate's a different story, but also the presidency, you see some good things coming out of there. I mean, there's no question that under this administration in the last 2 years, that the work being done in the DOJ as far as rolling back regulations, attacking various municipalities and cities for unconstitutional restrictions directly from the federal government instead of a group like SAF suing them, it's unquestionably the best we've ever seen on Second Amendment rights. Is it perfect? No, but you can't hold a candle to anything else. So, you know, being involved, I think, ultimately at the end of the day and continuing to push forward and getting out to vote are all important things.
0: And also, I think just the networking, which is why, you know, I believe that the conference, the policy conference you guys support is the GRPC, ladies and gentlemen, the Gun Rights Policy Conference is coming up September 25th through the 27th in Dallas, Texas. SAF.org is the website. You'll go there and you can find all the information. They've got the featured speakers. Excited to see Cam Edwards, who is going to be one of the speakers, and Brandon Herrera, a great guy, and of course our good friend Dana Lesh. So you certainly have an all-star lineup there, and I have to imagine though the networking and just meeting fellow, you know, gun owners and Second Amendment enthusiasts and defenders has got to be a lot of fun.
2: It, not only is it fun, it's probably one of the most beneficial parts of attending as well. You know, you have an opportunity to meet these people, talk to them, get in, you know, exchange ideas and information. A lot of things that come out of GRPC end up getting implemented somewhere else along the way. You know, the various state groups share their strategies and tactics about how they've either gotten things done or how they've stopped things. And then, of course, you know, I think I failed to mention, you know, Friday night and Saturday night, there are receptions. So even in between, you know, the event itself, during the breaks, there's a time. But at night, there's a great time to network with everybody.
0: So again, ladies and gentlemen, head over right now to SAF.org. If you're anywhere within driving or flying distance, honestly, of Dallas, you're going to want to be there and be a part of this this great, great organization, the Second Amendment Foundation. Adam, again, we appreciate the great work you guys are doing. Thanks for keeping us updated on some of the big court battles that you guys are facing. And again, this is not just at the federal level. You are involved at the state level as well, which is really where I think a lot of these battles are eventually going to end up.
2: Yeah, I mean, currently that's where a lot of the fights are. It's not against the federal government, it is against the states. But, you know, we'll keep trucking along here and keep suing who needs to be sued in order to restore Second Amendment rights wherever we can.
0: All right. Well, Adam, thank you again. Have a great weekend. Stay cool and have a great conference next week in Dallas.
2: Thanks. You too.
0: All right. Adam Kraut, everybody, the executive director of the Second Amendment Foundation. By the way, when you're over at the website, you have a chance to enter to win some great, great prizes as well. I'll just say this. Go to saf.org, and you'll be able to enter some great competitions. One of them is sponsored by Ammo Vault. That's your clue. Ammo Vault. That's saf.org. All right. We're going to take a break. And when we come back, we're going right to the phone lines. 901-260-5926. It's Open Line Friday on the Todd Stern Show.
3: He's not bitter. He's blessed. Todd Starnes.
0: Why are radical Islamists and radical progressives, groups that could not be more different, working together? The answer will shock you. Dr. Michael Youssef has spent decades studying this from the inside, and in his most urgent book yet, An Unholy Alliance, he tears the mask off a coordinated assault on American freedom and Judeo-Christian civilization. 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It is not a conspiracy theory. This is happening right now. An Unholy Alliance gives you the 1400-year backstory behind today's headlines and a practical action plan to fight back with faith and courage. Dr. Youssef says this is the wake-up call the church needs now. So don't wait. 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Again, An Unholy Alliance by Dr. Michael Youssef, available where books are sold. 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
0: All right, welcome back to the Todd Stearns Radio Show. Let's go right to the phones. Gainesville, Georgia, Foy is listening to us on WDUN. Hello, Foy. How are you? It's been a while.
19: I know. I'm fine, Todd. You sound great today. I'm loving it. 62 years I've been married to the same man. We reminisce and we listen to you, as I said, every day. We lived in Memphis from 67 to through 70. I taught school at Colonial Junior High. We sailed down on Lake Acapulco. We had a small sailboat, and we sailed down there with some friends up there in Memphis. And we were transferred back to Atlanta, Georgia, about 2 weeks or so before Adrian Rogers became the pastor of our Bellevue Baptist Church. I bet you know some of that. But,
0: wow. I'm reminiscing with you, Foy, as you mentioned these things.
19: I thought you could. That's why I thought you might appreciate this on Open Line Friday. I know that there are a lot of interesting things on there, and you've got your program just full of good things today. And I'm going to be praying for that group out in Dallas with the Second Amendment rights business. Anyway, Memphis was a great place to live in those years that I just told you. And we loved it. And one day I said to Ken, I said, we were only 25 years old at the time. And I said, would you drive me over Elvis Presley Boulevard? I want to go see the Graceland Mansion. And so he did. The gate was wide open. It already had those, I don't know what it has just now, but it already had the big old wrought iron type thing on the gate of the guitars and that kind of thing. So we drove. We had a little 1964 and a half Mustang. We'd only gotten married in 1964. We'd had a new little car. I said, let's drive up to the porch. So we drove right through that open gate, right up to the front porch of Graceland. I got out, sat down on the like a little wrought iron. I think it was white. Pretty little white iron, wrought iron bench, and sat there, so I have that claim to fame. And I was hoping I wouldn't get arrested, but anyway, I don't think a soul saw me. You know, it wasn't busy like it is nowadays. And so then I got back in the car, and we came back out. But anyway, that was that's my claim to fame. And then I've got a couple more quick little things to tell you. I know you got so much on your mind there today. I was distressed in the last year or so to hear how crime-ridden Memphis had become and so forth, and I'm thankful that it's doing better. You've reported that it's cleaned up a lot. It's doing a lot better.
0: Foy?
19: Not as many.
0: Yeah, it's crime is down 49%. Now, that's before the Ole Miss-LSU game tomorrow night, so we may have some hostilities down on Beale, but right now it's good. It's good.
19: That is wonderful. I watched some of that LSU is it LSU Memphis, you said?
0: No, LSU and Ole Miss. They're playing down in Oxford, but the team's staying here in Memphis.
19: Oh, my, what a game that will be. We lived in New Orleans before we moved to Memphis. We lived in New Orleans for 3 years, so I know something about LSU. But anyway, quickly, before I take too much of your time, you had reported it was a crime-ridden city, and it's getting better now, I did hear Marsha Blackburn earlier today, and I don't have a dog in that fight, and I don't get to vote in in Tennessee, but I do pray that you all will get the best man or woman that God wants you to have. And then the other thing, you said that you have 30,000 Muslims that have moved into the Memphis area. My goodness, what a lost bunch of people. And when I was a kid, Southern Baptist had a drive that we called Each One.
0: Reach One.
19: Each one, win one.
0: Mm-hmm.
19: Okay, 30,000 of them, win one at a time, just win one at a time, and that will be that much good that will go on. And I just pray that more people will come to Jesus, because Jesus is the answer.
0: Well, amen to that, Miss Foy. Spoken like a true. I bet you were a member of the WMU back in the day.
19: Don't I really do. I was a member of it.
0: Wow.
19: Women's Missionary Union. When I was a kid at age 9, I went to the GA's camp one summer, and that was called Girls Auxiliary. That was a girls part of WMU. And when I got to be older, of course, I joined WMU. And anyway, we do love Jesus, and I just love to hear you every day, Todd. In my heart, we love you too.
0: Well, Miss Boyd, that just means a whole lot. And, you know, we're going to be coming to Gainesville this fall. We're working together with the great folks here at WDUN, and I'd love to see you guys. It's been far too long, and you guys want Gainesville, one of my favorite places on the planet.
19: Well, we love to have you here. I haven't gotten to see you right here in our town. I'm going to look forward to hearing when you're going to be in town, and I will make an extra effort to be there. I'm 86 years old. I don't drive anymore, but my husband still drives. So we'll get there.
0: Well, we had a fellow from Dawsonville say we had to bring Dylan along. So if we do, we'll send Dylan to pick you up. He'll be your personal Uber driver, Foy.
19: That'd be terrific. I heard that guy ask for Dylan to come. That'd be terrific. Thank you, Todd.
0: All right. You're welcome. Foy, you tell your husband I said hello, and it is great hearing from you.
19: Good to talk with you and to hear your voice every day. God bless.
0: All right. Bye-bye. God bless. Bye-bye. Dylan, this is why I love this game.
1: One of my favorite people that ever calls in.
0: She is one of the nicest ladies.
1: Yes.
0: So, but you know what? I can guarantee you, I bet she was a tough school teacher.
1: Oh, yeah.
0: You towed the line in that class.
1: Don't mess around.
0: No, I didn't. Drove right up to the front door of Graceland. I love it. All right. Well, we are working, in all seriousness, we're working on getting out. We've got a couple of big events. I know I'm going to be in Portland, Oregon later on, and then in Washington State outside of Seattle. So we're going to try to plan some events out there later this year. Back to California next Saturday for an entire week, and we're going to be in Southern California and Northern California. We're going to be taping the C-SPAN book event there as well at West Coast Baptist College. So lots of stuff happening, but we're going to get to Gainesville, I can promise you that. All right, got to scoot out of here. Hang tight. Caleb Park coming up, 901-260-5926, our telephone number. We'll be right back.

0: with SRN News. I'm Ron Taylor. President Trump Friday says he has a deal with Denmark to bolster the U.S. military presence in Greenland after months of threatening to take it by force. The president announcing on social media that the agreement gives the U.S. permanent control over security and all other needs for Greenland. President Trump also saying he's barring CNN, MS Now, and Politico from the White House due to what he's calling aggressive, bipartisan, and fake news. He threatened such prohibitions on the media outlets and posted on social media yesterday. Cuba's power grid has collapsed, and that leaves millions of people in the island without power and electricity. The Ministry of Energy and Mines announced the blackout on its official X account without mentioning the cause and added that officials had begun activating service restoration protocols. President Trump also announcing that all 50 states will join a program to provide most favored nation pricing for some Medicare drugs. It's called
1: Foundations of Freedom, a look at America's founding principles and the leaders who shaped our nation.
2: Ronald Reagan understood that freedom sometimes requires more than quiet diplomacy. It requires moral clarity. On June 12, 1987, standing before the Brandenburg Gate in a divided Berlin, Reagan issued a direct challenge to Soviet leader Mikhail Gorbachev. "Mr. Gorbachev, tear down this wall." The Berlin Wall was more than concrete and barbed wire. It represented a system that restricted movement, divided families, and denied millions the freedoms Americans often take for granted. Reagan refused to treat that division as permanent. He understood that free nations must be willing to identify the difference between liberty and oppression, and have the courage to say so. 2 years later, the Berlin Wall fell. Freedom survives when people refuse to accept tyranny as inevitable. So when freedom is challenged today, will we have the courage to defend it with the same clarity?
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5: For nearly 3,000 years, Homer's The Iliad has shaped the Western imagination. 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In one of the epic's defining moments, Achilles returns to battle after the death of his beloved friend, Patroclus. Set

0: For nearly 3,000 years, Homer's The Iliad has shaped the Western imagination. 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

0: Welcome back, everybody. It's the Todd Stearns Radio Show. I want to go to the phones real quick before we go to our good buddy Caleb Park. Let's say hello to Beth in Clarksville, Georgia, listening to us on WDUN. Now, Beth, I understand that you've got a connection to our friend, Miss Sweet Foy.
1: Yes, Todd. Miss Sweet Foy is my mother's BFF, her best friend forever. My mother's 95. They taught school together in Hall County, Georgia for many years. And I just had the good fortune to be listening to your show several times when she's called in. And I just want to remark on how sweet and patient you've been with her. She's the most wonderful person I know. So positive. She's gone to my home church as long as I can remember, and she's just a ray of sunshine. When Miss Foy walks by, smiling, she makes everybody happy. And I think she made you happy today, too, didn't she, Todd?
0: You know, you cannot hang up the phone and not have a smile on your face when you're talking to Miss Foy. I mean, that's just the way that goes.
1: That's right. Well, this is just a brief little call, just to thank you for being so kind to her and to let you know how sweet she is. She's had some health issues lately, so please put her on your prayer list.
0: Well, you know what? Not only will I do that, but I suspect a lot of people in our audience will do that as well. Again, what a sweet lady. And we are working on an event in Gainesville, and we're just going to have to make that happen. You know, Beth, one of the things I promised when I started this radio program is not to interrupt. You know, a lot of the guys on TV, they always interrupt people, and people can't finish a thought. So we try not to interrupt too terribly much. And the other part of it is, you know, again, this radio program is sort of like a big front porch, and we love when folks drop by, they give us a call, and we just have a good conversation about what's going on.
1: Well, I would love to sit on a front porch and drink some sweet tea with you and Miss Foy, that's for sure.
0: That would be a radio show right there.
1: Absolutely.
0: I love it.
1: Well, thank you so much, Todd. Have a great weekend.
0: Beth, you do as well. What a great call. And let's go to the great Commonwealth of Kentucky, Pastor John. Pastor John, what's on your mind?
2: I will make this real short. I want to mention two names, Tech Sergeant Ashley Pruitt and Staff Sergeant Benjamin Pennington. A Vice President J.D. Vance called the war in Iran not a war. And I just wanted to get this out to whatever politician is listening to this, and I know people give you their ear. That vice president, a combat veteran, United States Marine in Iraq, called it a non-war. And that vice president owes the families of those that have been injured or killed a sincere apology, because in Iran, it is a war. My wife's a combat Marine. I'm a combat medic. In all honesty, that really got in my craw, Todd. It really, really bothers me, and I got emotional, but I wanted to call you and vent my spleen. I love your show. Please, Todd, if somebody's listening to this, especially our congressional representatives, I called mine already, that man owes those families an apology, Todd. That's all I wanted to say.
0: Well, no. And just to, again, to qualify what we're talking about here, the vice president and J.D. Vance, in an interview, said that what's happening in Iran is not a war. And he says, quote, "I would not call it a war." And he was asked about that during a White House press briefing.

0: briefing, and he said right now there is no active shooting. So that's what set you off, Pastor John.
1: It sure did, Todd. And I got a really close friend of mine, and I'm his chaplain, and he's overseas right now. He's deployed. And that just really, really got in my craw, Todd. And like I said, I know politicians have your ear. And if I didn't like, you know what, if I wasn't such a staunch Christian, Republican, conservative, I'd vote against that man, but I can't because he does a lot of good. But that was one of the dumbest statements the vice president ever said. I love you, Todd.
0: All right, Pastor John, good to hear from you. Consider your spleen vented. So there you go. Dylan, can you get me a wet wipe, please? Just, you know.
2: Yeah.
0: No, we love Pastor
2: No problem.
0: John. Well, he wanted to vent his spleen, and we're happy to oblige. I'm just saying.
2: I learn new phrases every day, I think. But that's a good one. I'm going to use that.
0: I'm not sure what that even looks like. Maybe Caleb Burke can help us out. Caleb is a man of the world. Know anything about venting spleens, Caleb Burke?
3: Hey, Todd, I do not. That is one of the few areas I am not an expert on.
0: Right. CalebPark.com, ladies and gentlemen, CalebPark.com. Caleb, look, thank you for holding on. We had a sweet, sweet lady. She and her husband have been married more than 60 years, and her name is Miss Foy, and she's a big fan of the show, and we love it when she calls. And then a friend of Miss Foy's called. So, we're just having a good old time here on the front porch.
3: I was going to say, I got my, sweet tea right here. And, I'm sitting with you guys. I enjoyed those calls. That's what I love about your audience, Todd. You have some of the best listeners and best viewers.
0: Someone once asked me, you know, who's been your like favorite interview? And whenever I answer the question, it's always somebody who's like owns a pharmacy or a bake shop, you know, or has, it's just regular folks, you know, it's, one of my favorite stories, the Germantown pharmacy, they hold a big open house every year, Caleb. And you've been there a time or two, you know what I'm talking about. And they have all these, they have knickknacks. And now they've become like the official Mahjong supplier for the Mid-South. So anyway, when you go in to get your drugs, they've got a big freezer there, and you can get locally made products. And so I love to tell people I'm going there to get my drugs and my chicken spaghetti. And you just kind of sit around and hang out and shoot the breeze. Well, one day, Caleb, they had an open house. And I forgot, I had to go and pick up my drugs. And so then I was signing books. They asked me to stick around and sign some copies of the biscuit book, our daily biscuit, Devotions with a Drawl. So I'm sitting there and they got me something to drink. I didn't realize until about five glasses in that I was drinking Prosecco. So I got a buzz right there at the pharmacy.
3: Oh, wow, Todd. That is wild. That's a good story. I love that. And they are great people. I've gone in there a time or two and. Everybody's really nice, and I would have loved to have seen that. That sounds like a wild story.
0: Caleb, we got to talk about C.S. Lewis, and I do not get this story. I didn't realize that they were doing a remake. Is this Netflix doing a remake of Chronicles of Narnia? Is that about right?
3: Yeah, so it's based on his book, Narnia, the Magician's Nephew, and it's about the origin story of Narnia. And so, you know, we met Aslan, the lion, in The Lion, the Witch, and the Wardrobe. Those films were wildly successful, and he was voiced by Liam Neeson. I think he did an excellent job.
0: Oh, yeah.
3: And now Greta Gerwig, you know, she directed the Barbie movie. I don't know if you saw that. I unfortunately or fortunately did not see it or haven't seen it yet. But she said she was trying to pick out like who to choose, and they had to be over 70, carry this weight, because, you know, Aslan is a huge character in this film, and she went with Meryl Streep. And I think that's the thing that's setting a lot of people off, is the film describes Aslan as a he, but he's going to be voiced by a she. So I don't know if Greta's confused about gender over there, or, you know, and obviously Aslan is based on Jesus, and, you know, C.S. Lewis talked about that. He's a very famous Christian author. And so it kind of seems like this is Hollywood's way of, you know, they've taken a lot of great Christian adaptations and ruined them. And, you know, it feels like a slap in the face. I could be wrong, but she also is giving him a red line on his face with multicolored eyes based off of inspired by David Bowie. And she said that it's going to be, she wants the film to feel like a rock opera. So don't be surprised if they turn it into some kind of musical. I don't know, Todd. I hope I'm wrong. I hope it's really good. But yeah, this is going to be on Netflix. So it's definitely going to get, you know, viewers, but I don't know.
0: Well, all right, let me jump in here. First of all, a lot of the critics are saying this is nothing more than an attack on Christ. And the argument is that, first of all, C.S. Lewis did not write the character Aslan as an allegory for Christ, but more of a supposal, what the Son of God would look like if he were in Narnia. So changing the character really does change the meaning of what C.S. Lewis wrote. And when you see the actual image, it's not just the face paint. They've got the mane of the lion is rainbow colored. So it's hard not to read where all of that is going.
3: Yeah, Todd, it's like they bedazzled Aslan. And, you know, it's just a little weird that she went from the Barbie to a C.S. Lewis adaptation. And I can't help but wonder how she's going to feminize this. You know, she talked about a Barbie film being a feminist, you know, movement. And I think people are right to be upset and skeptical about this. Like you said, it's not just that. We've seen some of the images and, yeah, it's disappointing at the very least. Could be wrong though. I'm open to, you know, maybe she'll surprise us. Doubt it though.
0: Yeah, that's unlikely. That's unlikely. Does it bother you that the Hollywood types go in and they do these kinds of things knowing that they're going to anger so many Christians out there?
3: Yeah, it does, Todd, because I think, you know, we live in a, you know, majority Christian nation, and you know that this is a huge fan base from the series like The Chosen. You know, Christian faith-based films have done so well over the years, and they've infused Hollywood, and it does seem like a slap in the face, and often it feels like it's their personal vendetta because they had some Catholic school teacher, you know, when they were growing up, or they are ex-evangelicals and they're just trying to get back at, you know, it seems like they have a chip on their shoulder and they're trying to fit in Hollywood. And, you know, it hasn't done well for the box office for sure. This time it's on Netflix. So, you know, you already have millions of viewers automatically, but yeah, it definitely it's upsetting.
0: Caleb Park joining us on our Patriot Mobile Newsmaker line. CalebPark.com is the website address. All right, what's going on here? There was a press conference in Florida, and there was a missing child. And in the middle of the press conference, they found the child. What happened?
3: Yeah, so on Saturday night, this child went missing. He's 16 years old. His name was Benjamin, and he had mild autism and schizophrenia. And so his mom was very concerned, you know, if he could have been hearing voices. He was out, and this is in St. Johns County, Florida. And so on Monday morning, she was next to the sheriff while they were doing a press conference, and somebody, you know, volunteers had shown up to help look for the son. And during the middle of the live press conference, somebody shouted out, "They found him." And so she said, you know, we see on camera, she says, "They found him. Praise the Lord, oh my soul." And it's kind of funny because her name's Olga. You can kind of tell she's not a very expressive mother, expressive person. And so a lot of people on the internet are like, is the mom even happy that they found her son? But I personally think she was probably nervous in front of the cameras, exhausted because her son had been missing for nearly 48 hours. And, you know, she's not this professional actress. She's a mom. they found her son. She said, praise the Lord. So I don't really think that, you know, I think some people are part of that like true crime community always looking for something when there's a press conference. But this was definitely one of those cool stories where you're like, you know, she got to hear it live and we got to see her reaction.
0: Okay. Speaking of that, those real crime things, I just saw this story yesterday and it cracked. I'm just stunned. So there, Netflix is doing a movie of and reenacting the whole murder of JonBenet Ramsey. And they've got Melissa McCarthy playing JonBenet Ramsey's mother.
3: You know, Todd, I haven't seen that, but I'm really interested now because obviously Melissa McCarthy has been wildly successful as a, you know, comedy.
0: She's a comedian. Is this going to be a comedy?
3: From what I know about that story, there's not much funny that happens there. So it'll be interesting. And if she doesn't do a good job, I think it'll be. Remember when the Michelle Obama first lady impression?
0: Oh yeah, that was not good.
3: I think it could into a situation like that.
0: Oh dear. Caleb, I think we're going to have to leave it there, my friend. We have lost whatever connection we had with you. So my extreme apologies there. Caleb Park, everybody, on the Patriot Mobile Newsmaker line. So what a crazy story. Going to take a break. We'll be right back.
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0: 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All right, before you buy one more shirt in a bigger size, you got to listen to me. Aren't you tired of hearing all about this peptide, that shot, another medicine, another complicated weight loss plan? It can be overwhelming. You've got the side effects to worry about, questions about long-term health, and half the time, you don't even know what to believe.
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0: And I'm not talking about something I read. 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
0: Right, the University of Vermont is in the news. They're declaring war on all of you healthy eaters out there. And if you're over at the Long Street Cafe in Gainesville, Georgia, and we're not talking about folks who go back for second helpings. No, we're talking about folks who eat the, what is it, the, what is that stuff called? Salads and vegetables. You eat healthy, right? You drink the liquefied lawn clippings. Anyway, researchers at the University of Vermont have developed what they're calling a weight-inclusive curriculum. And it teaches high school students to oppose what they call the diet culture. So they're declaring war on Weight Watchers and Jenny Craig. Researchers say weight inclusivity is an approach that accepts that girth is not a primary indicator of health, and that people of all shapes can be healthy. They also call out anti-fat bias. And I had to look that up, Dylan, but remember how I complained about being on the plane and the other passengers' fat, you know, the fat, just like the blubber, it envelops my side of the seat?
2: Yes, I remember.
0: Yeah, that's apparently anti-fat bias.
2: Wow, that's unfortunate.
0: It's disgusting, too. Anyway, it turns out that other universities are actually advancing this idea, promoting morbid obesity, and they say body diversity is just something that occurs naturally. I don't know about that, Dylan. I think morbid obesity happens when you eat an entire bucket of KFC Extra Crispy and you wash it down with a pint of gravy.
2: Yeah, that is how you get there. That's one way to do it.
0: Nothing natural about it.
2: No. What? What's the point of going this far? Like the equal sides. You go too far, too skinny, and then too far, too fat. Can we just be healthy?
0: In 1960, only 13% of the population was considered obese. Today, more than 72% of Americans are bona fide big boned lard butts. So all that to say, Vermont public schools, you might want to consider reinforcing the chairs in the cafe gymnatorium. All right, that's going to do it for us, ladies and gentlemen. It has been a great week. We're right back at it Monday. Get out there. Have a great Friday. Grab some iced tea. Stay cool. Crank up the AC. And whatever you do, be sure to go to church this weekend, everybody.
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24: News this hour from Town Hall. I'm Ron Taylor. In-person voting for this year's midterms are underway. Friday was the start of early voting in Virginia, and voters in a few other states, including Minnesota and South Dakota, can now cast absentee ballots in person. In Fairfax, Virginia, 18-year-old student Sonia Singal says she decided to make voting early a fun outing.
25: So I do that a lot with like different life stuff, try to make it interesting. So like, why don't vote? Why try to be the first early voter? I got here, I want to say, around 7:20. And there's only two guys in front of me, but I did end up being the first official voter because I voted a little bit faster than those two guys. So
24: Americans now just have just over 6 weeks to decide whether Congress remains in Republican hands or flips to Democrats. President Trump moving to ban some media outlets from the White House because of what he calls blatant media bias.
26: You get so tired of reading and seeing fake news. When you look at CNN, it's just fake. That's why their ratings are no good. When you look at MS Now, which used to be MSNBC, which some people call MSDNC, Democratic National Committee. It's fake news. It's fake news. And excuse me. And when you look at is Politico, I mean, they got a government. The government under Biden gave them like $8 million to keep them afloat. And the stories they wrote are fake. So there's a lot of news. And there may be others to join them. And maybe they can get better and would like to have them in. But our country has to have honest news.
24: In Cuba tonight, their power grid has completely collapsed. This leaves millions of people across the island without electricity. The Ministry of Energy and Mines announcing the blackout on its official X account, failing to mention the cause, and added that officials had begun activating service restoration protocols. News and analysis at townhall.com.
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24: An error over national anthems caused a little bit of confusion at the Asian Games in Japan. Bob Agnew has the story.
28: South Korean field hockey players were perplexed when the national anthem of North Korea was played instead of their own before a match against Bangladesh at the Games in Tokyo. South Korean players looked on, unsure of how to respond. Many stood at attention, others left their hands over their hearts as the music played on. Eventually, organizers corrected the mistake and played the correct anthem. South Korea went on to win the match, 5-0. Bob Agnew reporting.
24: Canadian Prime Minister Mark Carney has returned from Europe and cast Canada as moving quickly beyond its historic relevance on the U.S. His comments come after a whirlwind week in which he
1: embraced the prospect of becoming the European Union's first associate member. Carney says Canada and Europe had launched a process for a new alliance. Breaking news and analysis at townhall.com. The Trump administration says millions of dollars has been misspent by the leading homeless agency in Los Angeles.
3: HUD Secretary Scott Turner accusing the L.A. Homeless Services Authority of fraud to the tune of $75 million. Turner says that incompetence alone does not account for what we are seeing. He says HUD and the Trump administration will not tolerate the theft and abuse of taxpayer dollars in our country. Turner says his agency in Washington, D.C. is going to put an end to the California corruption. He notes that while homeless funding has tripled in the past 10 years, the homeless population in L.A. has doubled. He says those days of blank checks are indeed over. Laura Winters reporting.
1: As Paramount looks to take over Warner Brothers Discovery, it's racked up billions of dollars in financial backing from three Gulf countries. The FCC granted sovereign wealth funds from Saudi Arabia, Qatar, and the United Arab Emirates to hold indirect equity interests in Paramount. Breaking news at town.
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21: And here we go, ladies and gentlemen. 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Greg in Dallas, Texas, I'm going to say, welcome home, brother. Welcome home.
29: Hey, thanks. Thanks. Been a good trip. Been a good week, man.
21: Yeah, you were off all week. What a week we had. What a week we had.
29: Yeah, we did.
21: Yeah, well, you haven't asked me how many. I had to tell everybody how many cups of blackout coffee I had all week. I wasn't used to it. So before we get into all that, and I set the show up for you because we have a good one lined up for you, I'll let you tell everybody where we are, where they can participate in the chat and all that good stuff, and I'll explain what's going on here live in real time for our listeners and our viewers.
29: Yeah, sure. 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
21: I'm on my second cup of blackout coffee, and I've got it sitting right here in front of me, Chris. I'm
29: okay.
21: Save you that right there. I just made it a few minutes ago. It's a 1776 roast. It's very good. You can check it out at blackoutcoffee.com/AAR. So here is what we had scheduled for the first half of the first hour of the program today, and that was Demetrio Daga. Greg, you remember Demetrio Daga?
29: I do.
21: Demetrio was here, what, about a month ago with his attorney?
29: Yeah, about a month, yeah.
21: From New York, I'm going to say it was in that vicinity. You lose track of time. It was about a month ago, and Demetrio was facing trial. Now, Demetrio, let me just give you a backstory here, ladies and gentlemen, about what's going on here and let you know that live in real time, Demetrio is attempting to call the program, and the number that he is calling to get to our studios is being restricted from where he is, and he cannot get a hold of it, and we are live now, and there's not much I can do about that at this moment in time for obvious reasons. So I'm going to try to work on this during the break. Demetrio, if you are tuned in, we are working on this behind the scenes to see if we can get you in for that second half of the segment. We can't give numbers out live on the air, again, for obvious reasons. But I want to read to you, ladies and gentlemen, from the Albany County District Attorney. Albany man convicted for 3D printing personal arsenal. Personal arsenal. This is, you know, Albany County, New York, ladies and gentlemen. You're listening. You're tuned in Albany, New York. You're listening to us up in Albany. For 3D printing personal arsenal, Albany County District Attorney Lee C. Kindlin announced today, and this is back on what date? I believe just last week. About 2 weeks ago, I guess. Albany County District Attorney Lee C. Kindlin announced today that a 44-year-old Albany man who was found to be 3D printing a vast array of firearms in his home that he had no legal permits for has been convicted after a jury trial. So Greg, Demetrio was convicted. Rob reached out to me to let me know that he was. I was following this while the jury was deliberating. They were not out long. They did convict him. Demetrio Daga was found guilty after a 7-day trial on all 15 counts of a grand jury indictment. One count of criminal possession of a weapon in the first degree, two counts of criminal possession of a weapon in the second degree, three counts of criminal possession of a weapon in the third degree, and nine counts of criminal possession of a firearm.
29: Hey, Mark, real quick.
21: Yes.
29: I'm sorry. We've got Demetrio via third party if you want to go to him. I've got him on the phone.
21: Let's do that. Let's bring him in right now. Demetrio is coming to us from the Albany County Correctional Facility, and I want to thank him for his tenacity. Demetrio, can you hear me okay?
0: Hey, Mark, how are you?
21: I'm doing wonderful. I was just reading for our listeners, Demetrio, the district attorney's, the Albany County District Attorney's statements from their webpage about the Albany man, who is you, convicted for 3D printing personal arsenal, Demetrio, 7-day trial. You were convicted on all 15 counts on that grand jury indictment, and you are calling us now from the Albany County Correctional Facility, correct?
0: Yes, sir.
21: All right. Do you want to tell, just take the mic and tell us, you went through the trial, I was following it as the jury was deliberating, and then found out about 2 hours later, because I was on air, that they had reached a verdict that you were in fact convicted. So what's the prognosis? Let me just ask you that. What's next?
0: Sure. So I'm awaiting sentencing on October 28th. So I'll be, you know, in the Albany County Correctional Facility until at least then. Not sure how that's going to go. The trial itself, there was a lot of concerning things that occurred, right along with the judge's instructions, that we weren't allowed to talk about certain things to the jury that may have helped that decision. Particularly, we weren't allowed to discuss the fact that I was facing any kind of prison time, or what the consequences would have been. So these people could have thought I might have been getting a fine or probation, which, ironically, when I went through a pre-sentencing interview with the Albany County Probation Department, they put forth a pretty extensive 16-page report to the judge on their recommendation for punishment, and that ended with them concluding that I should face no prison time whatsoever and should get probation only, given the lack of criminal history or criminal activity. And that report was just kind of tossed aside. That was pretty concerning. Some of the other things that happened in there, we had the troopers were giving us different versions of stories and getting caught in lies on the stand. Every time they would get caught alive by my attorney, Kevin O'Brien, they would get shut down. One of the more concerning ones was in the warrant application, they stated that they had been diligently following me and observed me going to a smoke shop in Albany, and then to a Dunkin' Donuts, and then they lost me following me somewhere. The smoke shop that they had sworn they saw me go into had been seized and padlocked by New York State Office of Cannabis Management Enforcement Division 6 months before they say they saw me go in there. We brought the paperwork out for that seizure order to the investigator who swore he saw me go in. And then it became oh, well, I didn't actually see him go in. I was driving by. And then I see what you're trying to do here. You're calling me a liar. And this is the investigator on the stand. Pretty concerning stuff. And the judge is shutting us down at every opportunity. You know, every time we'd get caught in a lie, we would get shut down. That was pretty concerning.
21: Yeah, I can't even imagine, Demetrio, real quick, what was going through your mind and what you were feeling at that time when you knew that what they were telling you was false, and here you are facing what in New York is heavy charges. We're going to keep going with you. We've got you for the other segment. I do want to point out when we come back from the break, I want to read from a ruling in Delaware District about ghost guns, quote-unquote ghost guns, which is their whole deal here, because you would not have been convicted in other states. But again, this is New York. So at this point in time, you're now sitting where you are. Are you feeling good based on what you're telling us down the road for a possible retrial and appeal? But here you are in jail awaiting charge or awaiting sentencing.
0: Yeah. It's not an ideal situation. You know, but I'm trying to make the best of it I can. One of the things it may be surprising for people to hear me say, considering the circumstances, but, you know, when I was coming in, I was extremely nervous. I've never been in trouble before like that, and I've not spent any amount of time really in jail at all.
21: Right.
0: And I was concerned about not just the inmate, but what would the guards be like. I have a newfound respect for what the men and women do here. And again, that may be difficult for people to hear, but the level of insanity that these men and women deal with on a daily basis and then have to go home for their families, it blows my mind. I've seen some things in my 44 years, but this is this takes the cake.
21: I'm sure it does. And what they're trying to do to you is worse. What are you being told right now as far as potential sentencing, if everything stays equal to where it is right now? What are you facing here on these quote-unquote 15 counts of the ghost gun personal arsenal?
0: Yeah, apparently I'm facing 40 years in prison.
21: Good Lord. And as it stands now,
0: I'm not sure what the sentencing is going to be, but
21: is it possible you could be given probation based on this? Is that a possibility here?
0: I don't think that's likely, given the judge's comments.
21: And given where you are
0: mentioned even prior to the trial, you know.
21: All right, Demetrio, we're getting ready.
0: A possibility.
21: Yeah, we're getting ready to take a break. When we come back, ladies and gentlemen, we're going to keep going. We've got Demetrio Daga, who you heard on the program pre-trial. Now he's here post-trial. And he is calling us from the Albany County Correctional Facility. We'll be back with Demetrio and this very sad story right after this. Don't go away. Armed American Radio listeners, you already know the name. 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
11: Yeah, welcome back to the show, ladies and gentlemen. 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We've got you covered. Coming up in the next half hour, we're very honored and proud to have Tate Adomiak join us for his first and what will not be his last appearance on the Armed American Radio Network national radio broadcast. Of course, he was just pardoned last week by President Donald Trump and released from a 20-year sentence. And we're going to talk with Tate, and we're proud and honored to do that. In the meantime, let's get back to Dimitri Odaga, who finds himself in the Albany County Correctional Center with New York State prosecutors going after him hardcore. Dimitrio, we've got you for another segment.
0: Yep.
11: You know, some of the things that Greg and I were talking about the break, I just want to let you know, you know, we were talking about how right now level-headed you sound, and I hope you stay that way. You have a lot of support on the outside. You do know that, right? I want to make sure that you're aware of that. I think that's important, you know.
0: Yes, sir, absolutely. Thank you. And I think part of the point of this whole situation is they are trying to break me. They're trying to make me give up. And I am here to tell you, sir, in no uncertain terms, that is not happening. I'm in the fight. I realize that my purpose here may be larger than just getting out of here. You know, this is really to restore the rights of other New Yorkers, not just mine. And I'm in the fight. We're not backing down. We have a bigger legal team assembled now. that I don't know how much I can get into, but the strategy is solid, and it's going to be going hard. We're not giving up at all.
11: I don't want you to give any details away, and I'm not going to ask you any questions that would do so. I want you to keep that down. I don't want anything that you say here to be able to be used against you at some point in a sentencing hearing or anything else that happens, because there's obviously the sentencing hearing. When did you say the sentencing was, Demetrio?
0: Sure, that's going to be October 28th.
11: Okay, so October 28th, you've got to sit there and wonder. And I know you're keeping busy while you're there. And you mentioned in the previous segment that you do not expect that the judge in this particular case is going to want to show any leniency whatsoever. Is that your feeling on that, based on what you saw?
0: Based on some of the behavior in trial and statements that were made, I unfortunately don't think it's likely that this is going to end in any kind of terrible way for me. At least in the conviction end of it. But that doesn't mean that there aren't things that we can't talk about. I mean, the biggest concern for me are the flat out lies under oath that these investigators made. And it wasn't just about the warrant application stuff. These guys, implied the use of lock cameras, which, you know, is a hot button issue. Everyone lied to about that. We were given four different versions during the trial about the use of flock cameras. Now, nothing in the discovery that we received included any kind of flock footage or quest or anything like that. 2 days before the trial started, that website launched, haveibeenflocked.com, and I happened to put in my plate and some family members' plates, and lo and behold, they were actually used.
11: Sure. Yeah.
0: Kind of a more concerning thing is it wasn't just on me. It was on my father-in-law, my mother, my brother, my wife. And alarming is they used the flock camera to surveil my wife like five times me, who was the target of the investigation. So, for instance, I was viewed on 400 minutes across 500 devices. My wife, who had nothing to do with anything in my case, her plate was viewed 1,200 minutes on 24,000 devices.
11: Yeah, you know,
0: that's alarming.
11: It's extremely alarming, and that's a topic that we covered on the program a couple weeks back that we're going to stay on. I'm working with a young woman here in my neck of the woods that's a real true warrior on this flock deal, and it is incredibly alarming, to be honest with you. And more will come out about that. But states like New York, they love these things, man. They're tyrants. That's me saying that.
0: And you know,
11: okay?
0: Yeah.
11: Not you. I'm saying it. Okay.
0: That was quite an interesting situation. I've never heard of a district attorney who's imbued with the ability to put people in prison and take away their freedom going after another attorney in a case that hadn't even said anything, that wasn't even involved in the interviews. So, you know, a lot of that stuff, too, it almost felt like a high school argument. I mean,
11: except it's not.
0: We
11: can hear the background. We can hear where you are and what you're having to deal with, and it's not fun. And my heart breaks for you. Now, let me point this out. Ladies and gentlemen, the U.S. District Court, Delaware District Court, found that the ban on making possessing ghost guns unconstitutional. You're sitting in jail right now in New York for what other courts are finding to be unconstitutional. That is likely, when it's all said and done, going to be found to be unconstitutional in the long run. But that's not helping you right now.
0: No, it's not, unfortunately. And, you know, hey, I didn't think that it would get this out of control with the lying and some of the conduct that occurred. But, you know, even during the trial, when we asked about the flock footage, we were given four different answers. First, the prosecutor said she had to check on it and then came back and said, oh, they did use them, but they didn't keep any records. Then an investigator gets up there and says, oh, I don't know if it was used, or it might have been used, but I didn't request it, and we didn't keep any records. Then their civilian analyst gets up there, who's never been a police officer or an investigator of any sort, and he gets up there and he says, oh, yeah, I got a request by email, and then I emailed the footage to another investigator. And then that investigator, who he said he emailed to, gets up there and goes, no, I never sent any emails or saw any emails about it. Somebody else did it. So it was like a bunch of, like, you know, that meme that the Spider-Man's all pointing at each other?
11: Yeah, meanwhile, your freedom is on the line. Meanwhile, they're coming after you to take your freedom away from you. And I just want to ask real quick, how is your wife and family doing right now through all of this at this point? Are they holding up?
0: My wife is an absolute trooper through all this. She's incredibly strong and managing a lot, not just with, you know, handling my situation. She's been coordinating with attorneys. She's been incredibly supportive to me and my children, and my family's been helping out with, you know, as any way they can, as well as hers. I also want to thank Teresa Inniker and the board of the NRA, who reached out to my wife as well and have been very supportive and offered a lot of advice and among other things. And, you know, I can't say enough about her. My wife has been,
11: Demetrio,
0: by the way, through all this.
11: Demetrio, I have to stop you.
0: Meniscus. Yes, sir.
11: I have to stop you because we're getting ready to come to a hard break. I'm going to leave you with this. We're going to be back in touch with you. I have access to you.
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24: With SRN News, I'm Ron Taylor. President Trump says he's barring CNN, MS Now, and Politico from the White House due to what he calls unfavorable coverage, and threatens that more such prohibitions of media outlets could follow. The president took to social media Friday, saying that effective immediately, I'm banning these news agencies from the White House as a result of their constant reporting of fake news. The president also saying that he has struck a deal with Denmark to bolster the U.S. military presence in Greenland after months of threatening to take the island by force. The president announced on social media saying the agreement gives the U.S. permanent control over security and other needs for Greenland. Also an announcement from the president that all 50 states will join a program to provide most favored nation pricing from some Medicaid drugs. The administration claims this plan, called the Medicaid Generous, will save billions. This is SRN News.
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0: Yep.
1: This is a conversation I've been looking forward to having for, what, nearly 2 years now?
0: Yeah, absolutely.
1: And he is, I can see him on camera. He's looking great. So the beauty of technology, pardoned by Donald Trump last week in what had to be one of the most joyous phone calls I ever got. I can't even imagine, Tate, what you were feeling. Welcome to Armed American Radio for the first time. Welcome back to freedom. Welcome back to your life. Brother, jump in here, man. It's so good to have you here. We knew you were going to do, we knew this was going to happen. We just didn't know when. And we're just damn proud to have you on the program. How are you, my friend?
2: I'm elated. It's great to be here. It's an honor and a privilege.
1: Wow. I got to tell you, you know, when you and I talked last week, we talked for quite a while, and I was asking some questions about how you felt. I wanted some of the details, and I want to ask you to tell the audience, because the Daily Show audience, literally, Greg, we've talked about Tate at least once a week for the last 2 years.
0: Yeah, easily.
1: If not more, and of course on this program as well, and your father has been involved in the chat, and he's been involved in the conversations, and you know, we made some pretty bold predictions about you, these gut feelings that we knew. You know when something's wrong. What happened to you was flat out wrong. You don't need to understand the law and the Constitution to know something's inherently wrong. You were wronged, and here you are. You've got to tell the audience across the country today what happened when you got that phone call. Would you repeat that story for us, please?
2: Yeah, absolutely. So it's been less than 10 days, just 9 days ago, I got the call that would forever change the rest of my life. I was sitting in a really draconian, rough prison system, you know, a really dark place, not knowing, am I going to get out this decade, next decade, maybe sometime in 2042. So, I mean, that morning it was, you know, I was back in court, back in Virginia. They transported me from New Jersey, and you know, I was pending a hearing, a resentencing hearing for a count that we succeeded on appeal, that we got overturned essentially. And I was going to get resentenced, but it wasn't looking promising. They weren't looking at my evidence. That's a whole long story. But to answer your question, it was a normal morning, just around noon. I normally stood there and I would watch the news, try to keep up on that. We're waiting for our lunch trays, which are horrible. And a lieutenant came down to the cell block that I was on. And that was kind of unique because you never really see them. And so she comes in the door, and the first thing she did is say, I'm going to butcher this name because nobody can say my name. And I'm already kind of walking towards her expecting it. And she says, Mr. Damiak. I'm like, yes. She pulled me out. And as soon as we got out there, she said, hey, the Bureau of Prisons called. They want to know what your release plan is, who your point of contact is, and what your plans are once you get out. And I was like, huh, what's this for? And she said, I don't know. The Bureau of Prisons, are you getting out soon? They called. And I'm like, I have a 20-year sentence. We're working really hard to have that happen, but I don't know. And so I wrote down the stuff, and she gave me no information. I immediately went back in, and I texted one of my brothers, Adam, and kind of let him know the scenario, and it was kind of just odd. So I was like, this was weird. Let's not get our hopes up too much. There's been several times over the last 4 years I was in prison where we had a little bit of hope and got crushed every time. And, you know, I mentioned it to him, and then about immediately after that, I called my dad, tell him the same thing, and by that point, I get a text back from Adam, and he told me, hey, it's done. President Trump pardoned you. I'm on the way. I'm coming to get you. So.
1: Oh, man. You know, I know what it's like just been following your case. I can't imagine being you. You were listening in the previous segments to Demetria, were you not?
2: I was, yes.
1: Okay, that's incredibly disheartening, and there are some similarities there because of what happened
2: Absolutely.
1: Behind the scenes at the trial. So we'll make sure to connect you two, as you and I talked previously, because I know you wanted to look into this case a little bit. And now here you are outside. Now, after Adam called you and said it's done, President Trump signed your pardon, how long before you were standing outside? Because I know he was on his way to get you.
2: So that by the time I got that message from him, it was probably around 12:31. It's a blur at this point, but it had to be around that time. And then I pretty much got out. You know, I went back in, and I kind of waited a couple hours for the staff to come tell me, but by this point I already knew, so I'm trying to kind of maintain my composure. I didn't really want to alert the other inmates because they'll swarm you and just be annoying. So I kind of just told a couple of my friends that I was closest to there, kind of gave away all my stuff, got some of the legal material I had packed up, ready to go, had everything ready, and, I

0: I think I walked out just around 4 p.m. that day, and it was perfect timing. Adam was just pulling in. He hit some traffic, but he got there 5 minutes before I walked out the door. So,
1: hey, you were in Hampton Roads, right? You were down in Hampton Roads, Virginia?
0: Yeah, I was at a jail called Western Tidewater Regional Jail. Horrible place.
1: Yeah, you know, Lee has been informing the audience that that was far worse than the federal places that you were at. True?
0: I would say so, yes. I mean, the county jails are really a super max. I mean, I had not seen sunlight. I had not even seen sunlight since June 16th, between September 4th and June 16th. So, I mean, that says something there. And just, you know, in prison, there's things you can do to keep busy, such as programming and, you know, going to the gym and things like that. But there's nothing to do in jail. There's nothing at all. And the worst part is really the food. I mean, it's just not something to look forward to. And eating is one of the only things you can look forward to in prison. So,
1: yeah, and when you can't look forward to that, you look forward to that, that's pretty bad. The fact of the matter is you're out. What was, when you stepped outside, when did all of this become real? Were you driving down the road back towards Virginia Beach with Adam, and it dawned on you that you were touching the grass and smelling the air and getting close to the water? I mean, you know, I just got to know.
0: Right.
1: I just got to know.
0: It's still not even real. I mean, I'm down here. I'm in Virginia, and I'll be doing kind of the same things I used to do before all this happened. I'm working on my truck. I'm, you know, doing yard work. I'm trying to get everything situated. I'm trying to help him. He's helping me, and he's been great. And I'll still just stand there. I'll be washing my hands at the sink and just be like, wow, it's finally over. The moment we've been waiting for years is finally over. It's really hard to actually grasp.
1: I can't even imagine. Congratulations to you, my friend. It's been quite the ride. Greg, I want you to jump in here if you would, please, because we all have questions for you. Go ahead, Greg.
2: Yeah, sure, Tate. I'm curious, what was your first meal? What was the first thing on your mind when you got out and you were like, I got to have this food?
0: People think this is funny. I don't know. But I had my favorite thing ever, and I learned about these in California when I was stationed in San Diego, but a California burrito. A burrito about this big, stuffed with French fries.
2: All right.
1: You know, it's funny you asked that, Greg, because when we were talking about it, when I found out the day that he got the pardon, we had Lee on the program with us, and I said, I hope he goes out and just grabs a Big Mac or something like that and a cold beer. And it wasn't the Big Mac, but it was the burrito, which is the Big Mac of Mexican food. So it's kind of similar, but, you know, that had to be good, right? That had to be good. Tell me.
0: It was amazing. They're so big. Adam came with me, obviously. He got the same thing. He ate about 25% of his. I crushed my whole thing. I didn't even
1: care. Oh, it's so crazy, the little things, isn't it, man? It's crazy, the little
0: absolutely
1: things. It's not so little when your freedom is taken away from you. And some of the conversations, I know we're going to be told we're going to take a break, but you're going to stay with us for the remainder of the hour in the next segment. And I do have some other questions for you as well, since you've been out. I will say this, ladies and gentlemen, let me take this opportunity. Greg, how much time do we have before the break? But 20 seconds to music. So, Tate, hang with me here. When we come back, I'll let you know, ladies and gentlemen, if you want to meet Tate, you can do that. Coming up the 26th, 27th, and 28th in Dallas at the Gun Rights Policy Conference. Okay? Get off your duff and come see us. We're all going to be there. Lee Williams will be interviewing Tate as well. And guys, GRPC 2026 coming up. You'll be able to meet Tate. Greg, we're going to do the break deal right now. And when we come back, we've got Tate for just, well, we've got 25 seconds left. We've got another segment, Tate, so hang in there with us. So let me push that GRPC again. I was off on my time by 30 seconds. But you can actually come and meet Tate, shake his paw, at the Gun Rights Policy Conference. And, guys, more information about that is available for you at saf.org, saf.org, or ccrkba.org. Please come out and say hello. I know he'd love to shake your paw. We'll be back with Tate right after this. Don't go away. Hi, guys, it's Mark. Look, I think you'll agree with me that as gun owners, we need to have each other's backs. That's regardless of what state we call home. Here at AAR, we discuss it every day, and we're heard in every state. Right now, Virginians desperately need our help. That means me. and that means you. You've heard the old saying, there's power in numbers, and helping in Virginia is as simple as joining Virginia Citizens Defense League. I'm a member, and I don't live in Virginia. 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

0: 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We'll talk more about them through the remainder of the 2 hours. Let's go right back to Tate Adomiak, who just 10 days ago was pardoned, full 100% unconditional pardon by President Trump. Tate, welcome back to the program. It's so great to see you, and it's great to talk to you and know that you're doing well. Have you seen your dad yet? Have you talked to Dave yet?
1: Yeah, he's here with me right now. Him, my brother Tucker, and my brother Adam, we're all here together.
0: You ought to bring him in behind you. I'd love to see him. If there's any way they can get on camera with you, that'd be wonderful if you could.
1: I probably can. I think he's watching in there. Dad, if you heard that, come on out.
0: Yeah, okay. It might be a little delay, so maybe about 30 seconds out. We'd love to see the family together.
1: Yeah,
0: that would be outstanding. Tate, you and I talked on Friday, and when we did, some of the questions might seem silly, but they're not, because other people face what you face. And hopefully this is a wake-up call to a lot of Americans, what happened to you, because they lied. Now, you're going to have an opportunity to meet. And the irony here, Greg, is not lost on me. We talked about this on Friday, and that is you'll have an opportunity to shake the paw of Robert Cicada, the director of the ATF. And who do we have back here with you?
1: Yeah, this is my dad coming in, and my brother's coming, too.
0: All right, good deal.
1: If Adam wants to come, too, I'd like you all here, honestly. These men have been standing beside me since day one fighting. This is my brother, Tucker, my dad, Dave. I hope Adam's coming, but, yeah, these guys have been relentlessly fighting for me.
0: Thanks for jumping on camera with us, guys. We appreciate it, man. It's good to see all of you together. We knew this day was coming. We just didn't know when, and that's important.
2: He's in there somewhere behind us.
0: Hey, Tate. The question I have for you is, you're going to have the opportunity to sit down and talk to the director of the ATF, the organization that put you in prison for 20-plus years. Now, the irony there is not lost on me, because it was the Biden ATF that put you away. It was the Trump ATF who you're going to be able to meet in just a few days in Dallas with us. I mean, what do you say? How are you going to handle that one?
1: Well, I'm looking forward to it, because something you said there is key. This happened under a different administration, and I understand that and recognize that the leadership now is not that. And, I mean, I look forward to talking to him, but I think there are a lot of key players in this, literally thousands of people, including your show. My dad's been keeping me informed on all the good work he's been doing, telling my story, but I think it's people like him that ultimately push the needle, and I'm grateful for that. So, yeah, he's the ATF, but I mean, I'm proud of what he did, and I think, you know, I trust Trump's leadership, and that was the right choice, and I'm grateful.
0: Yeah, well, the fact that you're sitting here is absolute living proof of that, and congratulations for that. That irony was not lost on me. Guys, that's the politics involved here, ladies and gentlemen. That's what happens when you've got an organization that's being run a particular way versus the way it's being run now. It's unbelievable to see what happened in jail, out of jail, simply because of a political change and an organization that is now playing by the rules. We're seeing victory after victory in the courts, Tate, as you know that now.
1: Okay? Absolutely.
0: The Second Amendment victory. Do you have, maybe I shouldn't ask the question, but I'm going to, and I see it in the chat now. Do you harbor any ill will towards the individuals who did this to you? And do you have? Are there any future steps that you can take now after this? Or is it just well enough left alone and I've got my freedom and I'm moving on with my life? How do you handle something like that?
1: Well, my legal team and I were exploring all of our options, so I'm not really sure what that's going to look like. But I would say this is far from over, because the big thing, like you mentioned, this could happen to somebody else. And if I just gave away 4 years of my life for nothing, what's the point in that? So I hope to be able to bring more attention to the flaws that happened in my case to prevent it from happening to anybody else in the future.
0: So when you hear a story like we were talking about, you were listening with Demetrio, where these laws, it's a violation of law in one state, it's not elsewhere, they're likely going to be struck down federally as unconstitutional down the road. In the meantime, guys like you had to do this, and I commend you for that. Believe me, that was the answer I was hoping to hear. from you. Yeah, you can't throw 4 years of your life away, man. You've got to make this worthwhile.
1: Right.
0: And it sounds like you're going to do that. And then when you hear a guy like Demetrio, does that just want to increase the fight in you to see to it that nobody else is wrong like this?
1: Absolutely, it does. It fires me up. I mean, I just learned about his situation after getting out. Actually, you informed me, and I just read up on it a bit, and it's egregious. And I hope that, you know, people do exactly what everybody did for me and bring a lot of attention to his case, because he could have stepped over the border into Pennsylvania and been completely fine. So something right. that can expose somebody to upwards of 40 years in prison for something that 20 miles away might be perfectly legal is ridiculous.
0: We are all Americans. We are all Americans.
1: Absolutely.
0: It doesn't matter whether we live in New York or Pennsylvania. Well, say it does, you know, but it shouldn't, I guess, is the point that I'm trying to make. As an American citizen, we have the same constitutional rights, and it shouldn't matter when we cross that imaginary border line that we can't even see, lest there be a sign there that says, oh, now you're going to go to prison for 40 years. Now you're not going to go to prison. What you're doing here is fine. It's constitutional. What you're doing here isn't, and we're going to put you away and lock you up. I mean, good heavens, do you have anything on the microphone? Because Greg and I were talking before, you would make a perfect roundtable guest. So we're going to talk with you about that in the very near future when I'll have an opportunity to shake your paw in person in Dallas, and we'll talk about some of that. But you have an awful lot to say, and we don't have enough time here, unfortunately, with the time that we have left. So I want to give you the final word here. Is there anything you want to say to Lee? Is there anything you want to say to listeners? You know, there were a lot of people behind the scenes, and I don't mean, you know, Cicada and the rest of them who were doing that heavy lift in Washington to get you out. That did not happen without a lot of very powerful people pushing in your direction, and it took a lot of pressure from the outside. What do you want to say to those people who were right there in your corner the whole time?
1: The challenging thing is that there were so many people in my corner, not only the people that you just mentioned. Of course, Lee Williams, he got up on the rooftops and screamed my story and got the attention of the ATF, but there's so many people I'm grateful for, my legal team as well, Matthew LaRossiere, Callum Welch, lawyers that stepped up really without asking for anything in return just because it was the right thing to do. Your channel, all the YouTubers, the journalists, everybody, all the people that even just went and signed my petition or shared my story. I'm grateful for everybody. So, I mean, I'm elated.
0: Well, you should be. And it was really fun to see you take over. Just little things that get to me about this, like when you took over your Twitter account, Freedom for Tate is now your name on the X account. Because you're
1: right.
0: Now free. It's little stupid things like that that when I see that, I think, wow, you look back just a few days ago versus that, and here you sit on Armed American Radio for the first time, and I can promise it's not going to be the last time. And I will say this, when I shake your paw in Dallas, I'm going to shake your paw on behalf of every listener out there who has commented, who you know, and there is a heavy lift there. It's good to see Americans pull together when they know that something is flat out inherently wrong. Greg, how much time before the break? Are we getting ready to end this? We have 60 seconds. So, Tate, here's what I'm going to do. I'm going to leave it with this with you, okay? And Dave and Adam and Tucker, it's great to see you guys. It's great to see you guys together as a family. It was something we knew was going to happen. And God bless each and every one of you for keeping up the fight. And ladies and gentlemen, I want to take this opportunity to thank all of my listeners who signed and called and did things and contacted the ATF and did what you did to help all of this come to fruition. And I want to beg each and every one of you, if you have an opportunity, what a great time to come to the GRPC and meet Tate and shake his paw and not just listen to him on the radio now, because it's not a story, ladies and gentlemen. It's Tate's life, and he's now free. In large measure because of the efforts of an awful lot of people, yourself included. Tate, we love you. Godspeed to you, brother. Welcome home. Welcome back to your freedom. I'm looking forward to seeing you in just under a week in Dallas, Texas. Ladies and gentlemen, Tate Adomiak. Guys, we're going to flip it over on the next side. We've got another hour coming up with AWR Hawkins and John Lott. We'll be back after the break. Thanks, Tate. We love you, man.
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0: Hey, I am Brant, and her name is Sherry, and she's a friend and a colleague of mine, and we were just praying for her, actually, because she had a major surgery she just went through.
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5: 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KLUP, Terrell Hills, San Antonio. 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We break it down faster. 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
6: News this hour from Town Hall. I'm Ron Taylor. President Trump says the U.S., Denmark, and Greenland have made a deal over security.
7: President Trump says he has reached an understanding with Denmark that addresses U.S. security concerns over Greenland, saying the U.S. will be very protective of what he calls this large and highly strategic parcel of land. Denmark's prime minister confirmed a deal will be signed by three governments next week during the U.N. General Assembly. Trump says the agreement gives the United States permanent control over security in Greenland and that his administration will immediately begin developing a larger military presence there. Since the beginning of his second term, the president has repeatedly said he wants the U.S. to buy Greenland or take it over. The announcement suggests an understanding may have been reached that could bring an end to what has been viewed as an existential crisis by Denmark. Jennifer King, Washington.
6: The president also announcing yesterday that all 50 states will join in on a program set to provide most favored nation pricing to some drugs with the Medicaid program, bringing the net price of selected drugs down to prices paid in certain other countries. Mississippi Governor Tate Reeves says this plan to keep states' favored nation pricing on prescription drugs is so good, practically everyone joined in.
8: We put 50 governors in this room. I don't think we could all agree that today was Friday. But all 50 states are participating in this opportunity to cut prescription drug costs at the state level in Medicaid programs, and that speaks to how big of a deal this is.
6: Puerto Rico and the District of Columbia were included in the deal as well. CNN, MS Now, and Politico have no invite to the White House anymore due to the president saying he has banned them over what he calls as severe fake news and media bias. Real news and analysis found at townhall.com. I'm Ron Taylor.
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6: A truck driver and artist has gone viral for building a giant model of New York City. And as correspondent Julie Walker reports, it's something that most can actually see.
10: Truck driver Joe Mackin built a massive model of New York City out of balsa wood, cardboard, foam, and glue. It took him over 2 decades during his free time. His daughter told him, put it on TikTok. Then it went viral.
11: It's just a passion I've had, since I was a kid to do it. I went on a trip when I was in first grade, and I saw the panorama and the Queens Museum. And I remember talking to one of my classmates next to me. I said, you know what? I'm going to build one of these myself one day.
10: The model is 50 feet long and nearly 30 feet wide, covering all 5 boroughs and parts of New Jersey and Long Island, with more than 800,000 structures on it. It's on display at the Museum of the City of New York. Julie Walker, New York.
6: You'll find more stories and breaking news at townhall.com. Millions in Cuba are completely without power tonight as the country's power grid has completely shut down. Richard Boyd has an update for us.
12: The Cuban government announced the nationwide outage on its online site and gave the reason for it. Officials said they were activating service restoration protocols. The severe economic crisis in Cuba has been going on for 2 years now, with power grid collapses common, but worse since early this year. Richard Boyd reporting.
6: An investigation is underway after an F-16 Fighting Falcon military jet crashed in Michigan Thursday. The plane was part of the Texas Air National Guard's 149th Flight Fighter Wing that's been conducting training operations in the area. The pilot ejected safely and is hospitalized in stable condition. Residents within a mile of the crash in Grand Traverse County were ordered to evacuate. Michigan State Police say the evacuation was due to a hazardous chemical spill. You'll find more on these stories at townhall.com.
0: Hey, I am Brant, and her name is Sherry, and she's a friend and a colleague of mine, and we were just praying for her, actually, because she had a major surgery she just went through.
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0: Broadcasting from the heart of the nation, the next generation in conservative talk radio. This is the Voice of Reason with Andy Hoosier.
1: Oh, yes, it is. What is up, my friends? Welcome into it here. It is a Friday, finally making it to the end of the week. Congratulations. You scream, I scream, we all scream for... Well, Monday, because that's what we do on this show each and every day. We don't want to slow down. We don't want to take a break. We have so much to do and so little time to do it. Welcome into the program, as usual, broadcasting out of the heart of the nation in Wichita, Kansas, and our flagship all over the country with so many great affiliates doing our thing.
2: Live!
1: Let's try that again. Doing our thing!
2: Doing live!
1: There we go, as we do every single day here on the program. We have a big one lined up for you. Bottom of the hour, we have Kent Strang, our friends over at Americans for Prosperity. We'll chat with him in just a moment. Their official declaration of war against the idea of socialism. So we'll have that conversation in just a little bit. But you are in for a treat, man. There is plenty to talk about. And I can't wait to get to our guest right out of the gate today for a Friday, because it's going to be awesome as we go to our...
0: Let's go to the Red State Spirits Hotline.
1: That's right. Right out of the gate, man, with our friends over at RedStateSpirits.com. Go and check them out. I had the honor to meet this guy a few months ago when I was in New York City for the very first time. And I was at the Talkers Convention out in Long Island. And got to meet this guy, as he is a radio host as well. But he's also the city council member for the 51st District for New York City, a Republican.
3: Say what?
1: I know. And that's where we have here the 51st District of New York City. Really happy to have on here Mr. Frank Morano. Frank, how are you, my friend?
4: I am doing great, Andy. Thanks so much for having me on the show. It was great to run into you at the Talkers Convention, and I appreciate being on the radio with you. Yeah. It's always a treat.
1: Yeah, it was great to meet you out there. It was really fun to be in New York City for the first time, and I enjoyed your speech at the Talkers Convention, which, of course, led me to the first question as soon as I saw you, was how the heck does it feel to be a Republican on the New York City Council with all the crazy that's going on out there?
4: You know, what an interesting question. I'll be honest with you, it's actually a pretty interesting time to be a Republican in the city council, not only because there are five of us, and believe it or not, there's actually been, up until recently, many fewer than five. Usually it's three, sometimes it's four. Wow. We had six, and now we're back down to five. And there's, I'd say, another three or four Democrats that generally vote with us on just about every fundamentally controversial issue, or I mean, they're not controversial issues, but they shouldn't be, but they generally vote with us on the issues that there's contention on. But there's a real battle going on within the Democratic Party in New York City and within the city council specifically. And really, the Democratic Party has sort of cleaved into two parties within itself. You see this play out nationally to some extent, but you see it much more so in the city council and in a place like New York. There's the DSA and progressive wing of the Democratic Party, where clearly Zoran Mamdani is. And in the council, I'd say that represents almost half of the Democratic Conference. And then you have everybody else. I definitely wouldn't call them conservative. Some are establishment. Some might be moderate. One or two might be conservative, but they're really kind of just your standard liberal Democrats. So because there are so many contentious issues between the DSA wing of the party and everybody else, a lot of times we kind of get to be the swing vote. And the speaker, who's not DSA, she needs us if she wants to get any kind of pushback to what the progressive wing of the council is doing. And then once in a blue moon, actually, we end up siding with the progressives more than we would the establishment Democrats. So
1: really?
4: it creates an interesting opportunity for unique coalitions.
1: That is a really interesting dynamic there, and the fact that you guys have anywhere, like you said, between three, four, five, sometimes six seats there, but to be the deciding vote. First off, I did not realize that the DSA had that many candidates as city council members in New York. That's kind of weird to me.
4: There's only four that that are members of the DSA, but you have, I believe it's now 23 members of the Democratic Conference that are part of what they call the Progressive Caucus. And honestly, most of the beliefs of the Progressive Caucus align pretty neatly with where the DSA is.
1: Yeah, so how do the Democrats, how do the establishment Democrats or the progressives come to you guys as the few Republicans and say, hey, we have to get this across the finish line. You guys are the swing votes here. How do we win your vote over on this bill that we want to get done? Because I can only imagine how it is as a Republican working with a radical progressive.
4: Yeah, it varies. It depends on the issue. Obviously, you know, there are some issues where we just agree. We're in ideological accord. For instance, under the last council and the last mayor, there was this bill, and they're trying to bring it back now, called COPA, which would have been, I believe it's totally unconstitutional, but it would have been a totally unconstitutional attack on private property where. It's a Community Opportunity to Purchase Act, which would give nonprofit groups a first chance to buy distressed apartment buildings when owners put them up for sale. I mean, think about that. You own an apartment building. You want to sell it. You can't sell it to whoever the highest bidder is. You can't sell it to whoever you want. You have to first reach out to this select group of nonprofits and offer to sell it to them first. I mean, it was blatantly communistic. Eric Adams, the last mayor, who was not a very good mayor in all candor, he vetoed that, and the council was wanting to override the veto. And because of both the Republicans and the conservative Democrats that we work with, we call them the Common Sense Caucus, we stopped them from being able to override that veto. So that's a kind of a natural issue area where our interests are aligned. But it really depends issue by issue, honestly.
1: Wow. Yeah, really interesting dynamic for sure. Frank, how the heck did we get to the point that we are here in New York City? We used to have it to be relatively middle of the road, maybe even slightly red, America's mayor with Rudy Giuliani that was rocking it a few years ago. Where did we go wrong and go off the rails to see it as progressive as it is today?
4: Yeah, such a good question, and you could write books about this, but I know we don't have book-length time, so I'm going to give you a Reader's Digest version of the answer. One, the incredible success of Mayor Giuliani and, to a lesser extent, Mayor Bloomberg, they, especially Giuliani, he turned this city around in so many different respects. The most obvious one was crime. You know, when I was growing up in New York, there were 2,600 murders a year. Now there are about less than 400 murders a year. I mean, it's a different city. It's a fundamentally different city. It's different economically, too. So because of that, you have anyone under the age of 30 has no idea how bad New York can be. They don't know what it's like to go to a Broadway show and genuinely fear that you're going to get mugged or assaulted or something along those lines. So things have been so good for so long, really driven by the incredible crime reduction policies of Mayor Giuliani. And it's a little bit of an oversimplification. There are other factors, but I give him the lion's share of the credit that people have no idea how bad things could be. So because they tend to be Democratic on national issues, they don't like Donald Trump or whatever, they tend to vote Democrat, not having any comprehension of what ultra-left-wing policies have led New York to in the past. The other... The other issue, Andy, is closed primary elections. You know, in New York City, I'd say 80 to 90% of the seats are decided in the Democratic primary. And only registered Democrats can vote. And because only registered Democrats can vote, and to be honest, the only people voting in primaries are people that are really rabid partisans, the only thing you have to be in 80 to 90% of the city is incredibly left-wing. Right? You have to be the most left-wing candidate to win a primary election. So we have a legislature that is far... Now, New York City's populace is already a liberal populace, but we have a legislature that's far more left-wing than the already left-wing constituents are. That's part of it. The other part of it is, in part because of policies that have been pushed by Andrew Cuomo and Kathy Hochul and other Democratic politicians, it has been such an uncomfortable place for so many middle-class and upper-middle-class New Yorkers, many of whom end up voting Republican or voting conservative, to live, that a lot of them have moved out. Yeah. They've moved to New Jersey. They've moved to Florida. They've moved to Pennsylvania. I'm sure a couple have moved to Indiana. They moved to North Carolina. So the Democratic policies have succeeded in exporting anybody that might potentially be a conservative voter out of the city to other parts of the country. And I do tend to vote Democrat, a lot of exceptions with the Russian community, and you're seeing some changes with respect to the Asian community. community as well.
1: It's really crazy. We're talking with Frank Morano. He's a city councilman for the 51st District in New York City. You can find his website at morano4council.com and get all the great information. Let's talk about some of the policies that you just mentioned here. Under Mom Donnie, we've now seen the video, and he's very good at doing his social media influencer type of personality come out. We've seen the attack on the rich people by taxing their businesses, taxing their wealth. We're now subsidizing grocery stores. We're now giving government grocery stores. What in the world's going on? Is there any way to stop any of this, or how do you think this is going to play out moving forward?
4: Well, we've already stopped, and again, this is why I give our speaker, who's, again, not a Republican, although she used to be a Republican years ago, a lot of credit, because she has stopped Mayor Mamdani with a lot of this stuff. You know, the mayor sat us down a few months ago, 6-7 months ago, for basically a come-to-Jesus meeting. Any of the council members that are on the Finance Committee that wanted to be in this briefing, he briefed us and said, all right, here are your choices. The city is facing an $11 billion deficit. Thereabouts, and we're constitutionally mandated to balance our budget. Here are your choices. You can either help me convince Albany to pass a massive tax on high-income earners or corporations, or everyone is going to get an 8.5% property tax. Now, he was hoping that all the council members, Democrat and Republican, would be so frightened of the prospect of an 8.5% property tax that we'd all say, yes, give us the tax on rich people. But the council said, no, we're not doing either. And it goes to show you that there was a lot of fiscal chicanery, and we were able to stop that. And somehow he found another billion here, found another billion there, found another few billion from Governor Kathy Hochul, and we didn't have to raise taxes on the wealthy or go forward the property tax. They did put in that pied-à-terre tax, which is that ridiculous video that you're alluding to. Now, this pied-à-terre tax is supposed to be a tax on second homes, and I think it's ridiculous policy-wise. I mean, I don't know why we would want to take people that are driving investment and tax revenue in New York City and say, don't come here. But okay, we can have a disagreement on that. The way he did it was really stoking the worst flames of class warfare, especially considering the fact that we're a year away from the CEO of UnitedHealthcare being killed in Manhattan. We're saying, all right, this guy, Ken Griffin, this big boogeyman, he's the person to blame for all your problems. So I have a real problem with how it was marketed. And then how it was implemented, a whole bunch of people got tax notices that they were going to be subject to this second home tax when he sent these to their primary residences. These were not people that even had second homes. So they botched the rollout of this. So the marketing was offensive. The policy is, I think, wrong. And the implementation has been just idiotic. You mentioned the government-funded grocery stores. Think about this. Now, the whole reason that these government-funded grocery stores, whenever any one of them ends up opening, the whole reason they're going to be able to offer prices that are 30 to 40% lower than what New York City grocery stores are able to offer is because they're not going to have to pay the onerous property taxes and rents that small businesses in New York City are being burdened with. So, lo and behold, if we were to actually find a way to lower property taxes or lower rents on these stores, all these stores could offer those kinds of discounts.
1: Yeah, well, that's the way the private sector works, right? When you actually relieve some of the burden, then they'd actually be able to do well. Frank, I hate to cut you off here. We've got to take a hard break. It's Frank Morano, morano4council.com is the website, as he's running for city council in New York City as the 51st district. We got to take a break. We got lots more to get to with him right here on a Friday for The Voice of Reason. Stay here.
0: This is The Voice of Reason with Andy Hoosier.
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9: Ronald Reagan understood that freedom sometimes requires more than quiet diplomacy. It requires moral clarity. On June 12, 1987, standing before the Brandenburg Gate in a divided Berlin, Reagan issued a direct challenge to Soviet leader Mikhail Gorbachev. "Mr. Gorbachev, tear down this wall." The Berlin Wall was more than concrete and barbed wire. It represented a system that restricted movement, divided families, and denied millions the freedoms Americans often take for granted. Reagan refused to treat that division as permanent. He understood that free nations must be willing to identify the difference between liberty and oppression, and have the courage to say so. 2 years later, the Berlin Wall fell. Freedom survives when people refuse to accept tyranny as inevitable. So when freedom is challenged today, will we have the courage to defend it with the same clarity?
10: Hey, I am Brant, and her name is Sherry, and she's a friend and a colleague of mine, and we were just praying for her, actually, because she had a major surgery she just went through.
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0: Truth, reason, and common sense. This is the Voice of Reason with Andy Hoosier.
1: Yeah, it is. What's up? Welcome back into it. We got a few minutes left here with our guest here on the Red State Spirits Hotline, Frank Morano. He is a city council member for the 51st District of New York City, also a radio host. Had the pleasure to meet him in the Talkers Convention in Long Island just a few months ago. You can find his social media, by the way, at Morano Fan, as well at Morano Fan. You can check him out. We were talking about Mom Donnie and some of the policies that he's been pushing, Frank, going into that break. Talk about the effectiveness of Mom Donnie while he's been in New York City as the mayor. Obviously, he was a very good campaigner. He was really good on the campaign trail with the social media influencer. He's a protester by trait. So how effective has that been translating into the policy as an actual elected official in the mayor?
4: You know, the problem with Mom Donnie is during the campaign, he promised to be what he called a sewer socialist, that he was going to be able to get things done while pushing these grand ideas. Now, when I met with the mayor before he took office, I said, yeah, okay, we're going to disagree on the issues, fine. If you can get things done, let's get them done. Instead, since then, we have seen across the board just tremendous incompetence. You know, we had this horrible snowstorm in February. temporary, which the mayor completely mishandled. And so far, we know of 24 people, homeless people, that died because New York City couldn't get them off the streets. Recently, we're dealing with this outbreak of Legionnaires' disease, not some newfound disease like COVID-19 that nobody has any idea how to deal with. Legionnaires' disease, which has been around for over a century, 11 people have died as a result of that because of the city's incompetence in testing and disinfecting water towers. So, I want to have the big debates with Zohran Mamdani on government-funded grocery stores, on taxes, on policing, and everything. But before, I want to have those debates as he's running the city in a competent manner. Unfortunately, we're getting the and again, when I've met with the mayor on a personal level, he's very friendly. I have no issue with him as a person. It's not personal at all. But we're getting the worst of both worlds. We're getting this radical left-wing ideology, which is pushing one wrong-headed agenda after another. But we're also getting someone that either has no ability or no interest in actually running the city. And the consequences, when we're talking about Legionnaires or snowstorms or a few other areas that I could give you, are literally deadly. Yeah. So the mayor is a brilliant marketer. Maybe the other than Donald Trump, the most brilliant political marketer that I've ever met. I think he's very good at running for mayor, maybe the best that I've seen. I think he has no interest in actually being the mayor.
1: Well, it makes sense, and that's what you get with a non-politician being an activist trying to be in a leadership role where it just doesn't work out for you. Frank, last question for you. We got just about a minute or so left here as we wrap things up. I got to ask you about Amazon. Obviously, AOC kicked out Amazon out of her district with the distribution center, and the ongoing battle now with Mamdani wanting to get rid of third-party companies, get rid of freelance workers for the delivery drivers. Where are we at with this bill, and do you think that's actually going to go anywhere?
4: Not at the moment. I don't think it has not been scheduled for a hearing yet. Amazon is a big employer in New York City, so I don't think you'd see a lot of Democratic members of the city council rushing to be for that as well. So I don't think that's imminent anytime soon.
1: It's going to be interesting. Frank Morano, go check him out. MoranoForCouncil.com is the website. You can go see his information representing the 51st district in the New York City City Council. Frank, you're a rock star, man. Thank you for coming on the program. Keep fighting in New York City. We need your voice out there. We got to get you back on again soon.
4: Andy, anytime you want me. I'm sorry if I tend to give answers that are a little long-winded, but once a talk show host, always a talk show host. You know how that goes.
1: That's the way it is, and you're good at it, my friend. I can't wait to see some of the stuff that you have coming out and all you're doing on the campaign trail as well. Frank Morano, MoranoForCouncil.com is the website. Go and find all his information. Really great stuff, man. I love the fact that we have some Republican influence up there, and the fact that they are the deciding vote on many issues in the council, that's wild to me. There may only be three or four of them, but by golly, they get to be the deciding factor on how progressive or lack thereof New York City may actually be. We need to have that voice and extend that type of influence. Well done, Frank. We'll get him back on the show again real soon. Got to take a break. Lots more getting to here on a Friday for The Voice Reason. Stay here.
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12: With SRN News, I'm Ron Taylor. President Trump says he is barring CNN, MS Now, and Politico from the White House due to what he calls unfavorable coverage and threatens that more such prohibitions of media outlets could follow. The president took to social media himself Friday, saying that, effective immediately, I'm banning these agencies from the White House as a result of their constant reporting fake news. President Clinton also mentioning yesterday in a deal with Denmark to bolster the U.S. military's presence in Greenland after months of threatening to take the island by force from the NATO ally. The president announcing on social media this gives the U.S. permanent control over security. Cuba's power grid has completely collapsed, leaving millions of people in the dark tonight and the island without electricity. The Ministry of Energy and Mines announced the blackout on its official X account, not mentioning the cause. This is SRN News.
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0: Rogers. What's up, my friends? Welcome back into it. Your Friday, moving right along here. Great conversation with Frank Morano. We appreciate him very much, man. What a great guy. Rocket at New York City. That's pretty cool. As we talk about socialism, Zoran Mamdani, that's kind of the theme that I want to continue on with our next guest on the program. As you know, our great friends over at Americans for Prosperity, they've officially declared war on socialism and the democratic socialists of America, not understanding what the heck reality actually looks like, right? That's been the ongoing battle. So that's why I wanted to do to bring on the conversation as we continue on with that theme as we go to our...
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0: 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Please drink responsibly. Happy to have back on the program, coming from undercover operations in Chicago, recently going to the Socialist Convention in Chicago, and back to retell the story of what the heck was going on there. Really happy to have on the program with our friends over at Americans for Prosperity, Mr. Kent Strang. Kent, how are you, my friend?
2: I'm doing great. Great to be back with you.
0: Yeah, it's always good to chat with you, man. So, AFP declaring war officially on socialism. I know that you actually went a bit undercover recently to go to the Socialist Convention in Chicago. How did that one go?
2: I don't know how undercover I can be. I stick out like a sore thumb. But you might be surprised. Maybe I don't. So I went to Socialism 2026, and I think this crowd might like the free market and capitalism as much as you and I do, because it's in downtown Chicago at McCormick Place at the beautiful Hyatt that rooms that night were selling for over $350 a night.
0: Oh, man.
2: I went and I hung out in the lobby and at the Starbucks for $8 coffee. The line was about 30 people deep. Everybody's on their iPhone and their MacBook. About half the crowd has a pair of Jordans on. They're all rolling up in Ubers. And I thought, man, what a contradiction. They are cosplaying socialism because they really love the fruits of the free market and what it brings to bear.
0: Yeah. Yeah, it's funny how they really embrace the capitalist luxuries of the United States, but of course they don't want to teach it. In fact, I had seen a headline this week that in New York City, there is now a drag queen, a clown group that is trying to educate individuals based on drag queen shows and puppeteering about how bad capitalism is to try and promote socialism. So I guess it goes right along with what they're doing there in Chicago and with the Socialist Convention. But what was the talk? What did the conversation sound like while you were there?
2: Well, I think it's so fascinating because as I make fun of it, right, and as I look at how much they actually embrace the free market, they're always offering you liberation, but it really comes down to wanting to control your life. And what scares me and terrifies me is they are gaining market share. We see in these midterm elections that there are more Democratic Socialist-aligned candidates than ever on the ballot. And I may make fun of the attendees, but I think the organizers know what they're doing. And some of the topics that they're talking about are, we want it all, reclaiming the world from the rich and the right. And why does capitalism suck and why does it fail? Hustle culture and solidarity, funding it until it's free. And you hear the sessions. And yes, there's comments to make fun of, that being fit is fascist and exercising is, you know, fascism and things like that.
0: Yeah.
2: But these people know how to organize. They know how to start movements. They know how to get people involved. And as they bring in younger audiences who may not know exactly what socialism does, how it fails, how it strips away rights, and how it destroys countries, they're putting them along this path to get them into these organizing methods that may radicalize them for a long time to come. And we need to be incredibly cautious of that as Americans so we don't lose this great constitutional republic.
0: Yeah, it's a really great point, because you're right. I mean, they're really good at their activism, which is what they do. And we covered the whole health thing is fascist, so you have to be unhealthy to try to fight the fascist system. That was pretty entertaining. I've never heard that one before. But you're right. We're seeing the socialist movement, the people moving and transitioning from being on the streets yelling at cars as they drive by to becoming elected officials. And we were just talking actually a little while ago about Zoran Mamdani.

0: being one of those prime examples of being the professional protester to now being in a leadership position, and the leadership skills just aren't there, which is why even the policies he tries to implement just aren't working out the way that he wants to. Is that one of the major concerns outside of the ideology itself? Is just the activist trying to become a leader that's failing miserably?
1: It certainly does. And like, we don't have to go back very far to think about community organizer in Chicago, Barack Obama, becoming Senator Barack Obama and becoming President Barack Obama. And so they know what they're doing. And that's why at Americans for Prosperity, we have launched a new website and a booklet called Fight Socialism. You can go to fightsocialism.com. Because what we want to do is we want to stack up their failed arguments. Here are their arguments on healthcare, on grocery prices, on housing, on the Green New Deal, on a 32-hour work week. We want to show you exactly what they have to say, why it fails, and here are the free market principles to actually fix those problems that we have. Because it's funny that we actually align as all Americans, right and left, what a lot of our issues are. But how we solve it is very different. They want to solve every single issue with more government, more command, more control. And we want to solve that issue with more freedom. We want to get the government out of the way, because the reality of the situation is things cost more and it's harder to build and it's harder to get health care because government steps in the way. And we got to get Uncle Sam out of the way to make those things at a lower cost and more abundant.
0: Yeah, it's a really great point. Talk about how we can start changing the narrative about the conversation in general. All these terms, fascism, socialism, Nazism, obviously, they've been used for so long that they've kind of been watered down and they have less of the impact that they used to have back in the day. And of course, the other side of the aisle, they just say that, anybody that's a Republican, that's a Donald Trump supporter, you're automatically a Nazi or a fascist. And they've taken away and stripped away the meaning of these words altogether. But to be fair, the right has used the term socialism quite a bit as well, criticizing the left side of the aisle. And now when we're really seeing full-on, fully-fledged socialism in a group that calls themselves the Democratic Socialists of America, we have to bring back the actual concern of what that term actually means. How do we do that?
1: I think it's a great question, and I think it's so hard because it didn't happen overnight, and it's not going to be solved overnight. In a lot of my conversations, we talk about that Ronald Reagan rule that freedom is not passed through the bloodstream, and we have failed to talk to our children about the dangers of really big government that strips away your rights, that leads to breadlines, that leads to people being put in prison for believing in a different religion or believing in a freedom of speech and opposing the current system and power. And I think that's, as we celebrate Constitution Day, that's one of the things that makes the United States so special. But as we look in a world that is on 15-second TikTok videos and buzzwords, when you throw out words like socialism or you throw out words of fascism and things of that nature, we really need to drill down to what do these two ideologies mean and how do we solve problems. And I think it really comes back to, are we trying to expand freedom or are we trying to expand control? And what I hope that we can do on the right is that we want to give you as much freedom as you can to live your life, to live your American dream. And what they are trying to do through every single thing they want to fix, they want the government to run it and to be in charge of it. And I think the best way that I can explain it is, if you want to go to the grocery store, would you want the DMV to run your grocery store? I think not. Yeah. And so how do we show all these people that have this allure of free stuff and liberation to show that the back end means that somebody is controlling it?
0: Mm. Yeah, it's a major concern, and I'm glad we're starting to talk about this. When we stop and listen to a lot of these individuals that are frustrated, that are pushing this socialist movement, they say that they're frustrated because they don't feel like there's opportunity for them. They don't feel like there's the same playing field because there's the evil corporations, there's evil people already so far ahead of them, so they get jealous, they get envious, they do whatever, which is why they advocate to try and take away that wealth. But how do we get back to a conversation of what capitalism can provide? And to lead into that as well, Kent, do we really have in today's age a true capitalist system when there's so much quote-unquote crony capitalism with government that's in bed with a private market, and then we wonder why the private market's not working the way it's supposed to?
1: I think that's another thing that I would love to unpack. And I think it's a conversation that we on the right have to have, that we cannot be crony capitalists anymore. And yeah. even on the right, as we give tax breaks out to corporations that we want to bring to different cities or states, or, you know, look, I love football and I love sports teams, but you're giving billionaires money for stadiums. I know you don't want to lose your sports team. I don't want to lose. Look, I'm a Bears fan. I don't want the Bears to go to Indiana, but I also don't think taxpayers should be on the hook for new stadiums. And I know you want to attract that business, but we continue to make it so we pick winners and losers in the marketplace rather than competition go out. I look back at a few years ago when we were bailing out companies, we were bailing out big banks. That stuff has to end, and we have to let the true free market decide who succeeds and who fails, because there's truth in that we don't want a rigged system. And if we're going to have actual free markets, we can't have the government intervene and choose which companies thrive and which companies fail.
0: Yeah, it's a very strange system, and I don't know how we got to that point, but we got to get back to anti-crony capitalism and bring back true free market values, which then everybody will have that equal opportunity, not equal outcome. And I think that's an important step that we need to remind individuals who are fighting this good fight. Kent, hang on the line. We got to take a hard break here. Kent Strang, Americans for Prosperity, AmericansForProsperity.org, with our great friends fighting socialism in the 2026 midterm season. We'll do some more of this when we come back around the corner for your Friday here on The Voice of Reason. Stay here.
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12: The residents of a neighborhood in San Marcos, California, near San Diego, have flown the Stars and Stripes for decades, but the other day, several other residents received warning letters from the Homeowners Association telling them to either remove Old Glory or face a $100 fine. The Ambiance Owners Association governs the neighborhood where homes average about $1 million. The HOA argued the American flag represented a political view and would degrade the neighborhood. Amy told the California Post that she was outraged by the threats, says the American flag is a symbol of freedom. Yet another reason why homeowners should do their homework and make sure they do not buy a home in a neighborhood that is governed by communists. Be sure to get a copy of my new book, The Golden Age, available at your favorite bookstore. Good day.
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0: 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Go and check them out, even if we don't get to talk about them all the time here on the show. We're having a great conversation with our friends and partners over at Americans for Prosperity, AmericansProsperity.org. Ken Strang with us, coming back undercover from dealing with the socialists and the convention in Chicago just a little while ago. Ken, I got to ask you, you talked about the activism and the great activism that these guys were able to do. You know, Zoran Mamdani, a prime example of that, going from activist on the street to becoming an elected official. From your perspective and being a third-party objective entity like AFP, not affiliated with a political party per se, but promoting conservative agendas, as the outsider looking in, is the DSA, the Democratic Socialists, is that the future of the Democrat Party, do you think?
1: Today, it's undeniable. I mean, you see Abdul El-Sayed and you see other democratic socialists who have won their primaries and who are making ground. And you see leaders like Chuck Schumer and others certainly embracing this. And then you see some others like Rahm Emanuel and John Fetterman saying, you know, hey, we do not want to bring socialism into our party. I think what's really going to be the test is what happens. Do the DSA candidates win general elections, or do the DSA candidates have a ceiling of support where they just simply cannot get moderate swing voters to go that far to the left and kind of usher in these democratic socialist beliefs? And we'll see where that goes. But it seems that as we get a lot more democratic socialist, the party continues to move to the left. And I think we've seen a little bit of a realignment of our parties. A lot of the working class, even union-based labor folks are moving towards, you know, President Trump, the MAGA movement, the right. And they're kind of leaving that traditional constituency base out as they move further and further left. But we're going to see, did the DSA candidates have a ceiling? I would like to think that they can't get American support based on those ideas always failing and leading to horrific outcomes throughout the world. I hope that we don't forget that, and I hope that we're able to defeat candidates that believe in extremist positions like that.
0: Yeah, it's crazy. Kent, we got a few minutes left here. Let's talk about the other side of the aisle. And you and I have talked about this in the past before as well, but with Congress kind of sort of in action right now before the midterm season and they're going back on the campaign trail here relatively soon, why is it so difficult for us to repeal some of the major quote-unquote socialist programs that we have right now? Repealing Obamacare, working to get government out of the healthcare industry, working to not subsidize major corporations. Why is it so difficult to get away from that mindset? And do you think that we actually can at some point?
1: Oh, I hope so. I think we're going to have to do it. We just saw that we crossed $40 trillion in debt a few weeks ago. We absolutely have to reform our entitlement systems. We have to reform the way that Congress budgets money. We absolutely have to fix the unsustainable, out-of-control spending. We just saw that interest rates are going to go up again. Inflation is still sticky. A lot of that is a result of energy policy and spending. And so what I hope Congress does, whether it's ahead of midterms or maybe in lame duck, is I hope they're able to tackle entitlements. Will be incredibly difficult. Let's just be real. And the process is hard on purpose. It takes 60 votes in the Senate. There are not 60 votes to do some of these things. Let's just be real about what congressional mass is. But what I hope they do is I hope they recognize the need for permitting reform. There's too much red tape. There's too many regulatory burdens. Our gas prices are too high. There's conflict in the Middle East. We can make it a little bit easier on ourselves by streamlining our regulatory barriers, our red tape. I hope that ahead of midterms or maybe in lame duck, they address permitting reform. I really hope they get that one done.
0: Work in progress, my friend. It's going to be a crazy time, but we have a lot to do and a little time to do it. Hopefully, we can retain the majorities in Congress to slowly work on these things. I keep saying I'd rather have a slow-moving Republican Congress than a really bad progressive Congress that would go in the opposite direction and advocate for a lot of the stuff that we're trying to fight, because we need more prosperity, and we got to do it with our friends over at Americans for Prosperity, AmericansForProsperity.org. Go and check it out. Also, go find the Fight Socialism Playbook that's right there on the website, Kent Strang. Kent, it's always good to talk to you, my friend. Thank you for what you do. I'm glad you made it out safe out of the socialist convention as the undercover op out there, man. We got to get you back on for another update soon.
1: Appreciate it. Thanks so much.
0: Yeah, you bet. Always great to have him. 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We love having them on the program, and we'll continue to chat with them as the election goes on. But we are out of time, my friends. Back at it again on Monday. Do not miss that. Until then, be your own voice reason. I'm Andy Hoosier. It's the Voice Reason. We'll see you on the radio soon. Bye.
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18: News this hour from Town Hall. I'm Ron Taylor. Correspondent Laura Winters details the latest major move involving President Trump and a few mainstream media outlets.
19: President Trump says because of all the fake news being reported, he is banning CNN, MS Now, and Politico from the White House, effective immediately.
20: There may be others to join him, and maybe they can get better and would like to have him in. But our country has to have honest news. You know, you don't have a country unless you have, as I say, borders, good voting. We're straightening them out.
19: Laura Winters reporting.
18: President Trump said yesterday he has a deal with Denmark to bolster the U.S. military presence in Greenland after months of threatening to take the island by force from the NATO ally. The president took to social media yesterday saying the agreement gives the U.S. permanent control over security and all of their needs in Greenland. The latest revelation about AI is an AI model building the next version of itself.
21: Anthropic says its AI model, Claude, is leading 26% of the company's model research and development. While it's not working completely autonomously, Claude is helping develop a more intelligent version of Claude, effectively building its own successor. Anthropic says from a high-level prompt, Claude can now complete most of a given task end-to-end, while still being under human supervision. Anthropic CEO Dario Amodei has led calls for a slowdown in the technology's development over safety concerns, emphasizing the importance of transparency and public understanding of AI advancements. I'm Ben Thomas.
18: Another announcement from the president yesterday saying that all 50 states will join a program to provide most favored nation pricing for some Medicaid drugs. The administration claims this plan could save billions in drug costs. News and analysis at townhall.com.
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18: Former Arizona Senator John Kyle, who represented Arizona in both chambers of Congress for over nearly three decades, has died at the age of 84.
23: Kyle had dementia. Kyle remained a reliable Republican vote throughout his career, spanning a drastic transformation of his party from Ronald Reagan's presidency to President Donald Trump's first term. He shaped landmark water policy and guided the confirmation of Trump-nominated U.S. Supreme Court Justice Brett Kavanaugh, both as a lobbyist and a senator. John Scott reporting.
18: Cuba's power grid has completely collapsed, leaving millions of people in the dark and completely without electricity tonight. The Ministry of Energy and Mines announcing the blackout on X yesterday, the official account, but did not mention the reason, and officials have begun activating their service restoration protocols. News and analysis found at townhall.com. The Senate voted twice this week to move forward on legislation to overhaul the rules and financing around the nation's college sports. Here's Bob Agnew.
2: There aren't many things more American than college sports, and swirling financial changes have caught the attention of lawmakers. They're taking steps to try and put in guardrails around skyrocketing spending, prevent constant legal battles, and restore order to what the bill's supporters call chaos in athletic programs, and final votes could come as soon as next week. Bob Agner reporting.
18: Mississippi is assembling the state's largest law enforcement presence ever for a college ball game this weekend, as Saturday night, LSU and former Rebels coach Lane Kiffin get into it. South Korea field hockey players were a bit perplexed when the nation's national anthem of North Korea was played instead of their own before a men's field hockey match against Bangladesh. South Korean players looked on, unsure of how to respond yesterday. More on these stories, plus breaking news at townhall.com.
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30: Hello, everyone. I'm Carl Amari, and this is Hollywood 360, the radio show that presents all things entertainment, including trivia contests and games, movie reviews, celebrity interviews, showbiz news, and classic radio shows. My co-host is the captivating Lisa Wolf. In this hour, Jack Benny and all his gang present the Jack Benny program from 1939, but first it's Stump the Host. To stump the host, Lisa will present surprising facts about everyday things. I'll try to guess while you play along at home, right, Lisa?
31: That's right, Carl. We'll see how much you know and how much you don't know.
30: Well, I took a Provigen before the show, so.
31: So maybe you know a little bit more.
30: Yeah.
31: We'll see. Mm-hmm. Time will tell.
30: Mm-hmm.
31: The tiny pocket on a pair of jeans was originally made for carrying coins.
30: Real.
31: True or false?
30: Real.
31: I'm going to need a true or false on this
30: true.
31: One. I'm sorry. It was actually made to carry a pocket watch. So designed
30: I get them wrong.
31: In the 1800s to protect your pocket watch.
30: Really?
31: I like a pocket watch.
30: Do you?
31: I like
30: so
31: watches.
30: Fashion.
31: I know I don't have one, but
30: oh
31: I feel like I would if I was
30: okay.
31: In the 1800s. All right, well,
30: you were born in the 1800s.
31: If I was.
30: Yeah.
31: You're starting off strong.
30: Okay.
31: The dot above a lowercase I or J is called a tittle.
30: True.
31: That is true.
30: Yeah.
31: Tittle is the official name for that small dot.
30: Mm-hmm.
31: The first documented computer bug was a moth.
30: A moth? Real.
31: That is true.
30: Yeah.
31: In 1947, engineers found a moth trapped inside a Harvard Mark II computer, and they documented computer bug. And now,
30: are you kidding?
31: No,
30: that's so interesting.
31: I know.
30: Gosh,
31: I'm interesting,
30: and I got it right.
31: Yeah,
30: baby.
31: Yeah, you did, but it was a good guess. The world's oldest continuously operating hotel. Hotel California.
30: Yeah,
31: has been run by the same family for more than 2,000 years.
30: No, impossible. No.
31: False. It's right. Well, it is false, but right. It has been run for more than 1,300 years. It's Japan's Nishiyama Onsen. I can't say the rest of it. It opened in 705 and has been operated by the same family.
30: 705. Oh my goodness.
31: Yeah. That's hotel crazy. In Japan. The longest.
30: I hope they changed their sheets by now.
31: Right? It would be useful. You know? I think so. Mattresses as well.
30: Flip those mattresses.
31: That's right. The longest word.
30: Here's some. Let's flip the mattresses. What do you think of that idea?
31: What kind of accent?
30: No, that was my own accent. Carl Amari accent.
31: Got it. Okay.
30: Yeah.
1: Maybe they don't have mattresses.
31: They just sleep on boards.
1: A mat on a floor.
30: It's probably just a mat.
31: A board.
30: Yeah. Let's flip the mats.
31: The longest word in the English dictionary has more than 100 letters.
30: Real.
31: False.
30: Oh, man.
31: But it has 45 letters, I have it, but I can't.
30: Wrong.
31: Do you want me to pronounce
30: it? Yeah.
31: Okay. I'll tell you what it is. It's pneumo. Ultra.
30: Yeah.
31: Microscopic.
30: Yeah.
31: Silico volcanoconiosis.
30: And what is that? Some disease that you have?
31: I'm not sure, actually. But probably. I probably
30: Here's
31: have
30: Lisa's
31: it.
30: Doctor. Lisa, I'm really sorry to tell you this.
31: That's not funny.
30: But you have pneumo.
31: Like,
30: and then you're like, well, what is that? And you're like, a very long tongue.
1: It looks like it's like a tiny pneumonia thing that you get from being in a volcano.
31: It's ultra microscopic, so it's very, very, very, very tiny. Right. Yeah. And it has to do with a volcano.
1: Yes.
31: That's right.
30: That's what you have.
31: That's right. That's what you have. The plastic tip at the end of a shoelace is called an eyelet.
30: Eyelet? No. I don't think
31: What's it called?
30: I don't know, but it's not an eyelet.
31: You're right, it's not. It's called an aglet.
30: A-G-L-E-T.
31: It keeps the lace from fraying.
30: Yeah.
31: Right.
30: I hate when you lose those aglets. You're trying to get the darn...
31: Does that happen to you?
30: Yeah.
31: What?
30: On my baseball spikes.
31: I don't think mine come off.
30: Yeah, they
31: come off. Okay,
30: they come off, and then
31: baseball.
30: It's like, then you got to lick the end of it. You got to make it into a point, and you got to get it in there. Yeah.
31: You have to lick it and get
30: you
31: it gotta in there?
30: You got to lick it, yeah. What are you going to do?
1: That's the whole thing comes off? Is that what you're saying?
30: The egglet comes off, and then it's just frayed.
31: It's an aglet.
30: Whatever.
31: Egglet.
1: I don't think I've experienced this.
31: I don't think so either.
30: An egglet sounds more edible.
31: It's aglet with an A. A-G-L-E-T. It's not edible.
30: Next.
31: The grooves around the edge of many coins, like a dime, little grooves.
30: On the edges?
31: Yeah.
30: Okay.
31: Are called reading.
30: No.
31: It is. They were originally added to make it obvious if valuable metal had been shaved from the coin's edge. And it's called reading, R-E-E-D-I-N-G.
30: You know what?
31: What, Carl?
1: What you just said is one of the most insanely idiotic things I have ever heard.
31: Well, I didn't
1: Everyone
31: make it
1: Everyone in this room is now dumber for having listened to it.
30: Yeah.
31: You ready?
30: Yeah, I'm ready.
31: The hole in the cap of a ballpoint pen.
30: The hole in the cap of a ballpoint pen.
31: Right.
30: I didn't even know there was a hole in the cap of a
31: Do you have a ballpoint pen?
30: Okay.
31: No, there's no cap on
30: there. What about it?
31: It has a safety feature. That is a safety feature, the hole.
30: The hole is a safety feature?
31: Well, I don't know. What's the point of the hole is what I'm asking.
30: I'm going to say real.
31: True?
30: Yeah.
31: Yeah, it's a safety feature. I didn't know that either. So it can allow air to pass through if the cap is accidentally swallowed.
30: Oh, wow.
31: So air can get through it.
30: Like a donut or
31: like a
30: lifesaver. No, lifesavers, when they first came out, they didn't have a hole in them. And then they...
31: That makes sense.
30: And then they renamed it lifesaver because it looked like a lifesaver.
31: I get it.
30: But go ahead. I'm trying to...
31: The number on a number two pencil.
30: The number, okay.
31: Okay.
30: Yeah.
31: Refers to how much graphite it contains.
30: Correct. Real.
31: It's not correct, no. It identifies the pencil...
30: Didn't I sound like I knew?
31: You did. Close, though. It identifies the pencil's grade, which is the hardness. So a number two pencil is medium grade. More clay makes a harder mark, and then more graphite... makes like a softer mark.
1: I'm sorry. That is a really boring story.
31: Well, it's an important story because you didn't know it.
30: Very boring.
1: Doesn't that ultimately determine how much graphite's in there?
30: Yeah, that's what I think.
31: I don't think so. It's not the amount of graphite. It's clay.
30: Yeah, I think, you know what?
31: No, you're wrong.
30: You are. Go ahead.
31: The average person will spend about 6 months of their life waiting at a red light.
30: Real.
31: That is true.
30: That's a long time.
31: That is a ridiculous amount of time.
30: Yeah.
31: Now listen to this.
30: All right.
31: This is listening. A true or false.
30: I'm listening.
31: If you think, though.
30: Yeah. Contrary to popular belief, I am listening.
31: You do think. A can of regular soda will sink in water.
30: Can of regular soda? No, it will not. Floats.
31: Okay, that's funny you said that. I'm going to finish the sentence now.
30: Uh-huh.
31: A can of regular soda will sink in the water. A can of diet soda will float.
30: No, I think
31: that... And that is true, and I'll tell you why.
30: Am I wrong?
31: You're wrong, okay. Because regular soda contains much more dissolved sugar, and it makes the unopened can heavier than the same size can of diet soda.
30: Okay.
31: Strange.
30: Yeah.
31: Yeah.
30: All right.
31: The Eiffel Tower was originally meant to be a permanent part of the Paris skyline.
30: Real?
31: No. It was built for the 1889 World's Fair and was originally scheduled to be taken down after 20 years.
30: Oh, really?
31: Yeah.
30: Didn't know
31: 1889 was my year.
30: Wow. Those were interesting.
31: I think so.
30: Very interesting.
31: Thanks,
30: Lisa.
31: Carl.
30: All right.
31: You're interesting.
30: I got a lot of those, right?
0: What I learned is that I can swallow a pen cap and air
30: will
0: still pass
31: through.
0: That's
31: right.
30: That's right.
31: But you still, you still could choke, but maybe there's less of a chance.
30: Here's some advice. Don't swallow a pen cap.
0: Fair enough.
31: I don't even have pen caps anymore.
30: When we come back, we're going to tune into the Jack Benny program. Stick around.
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30: 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Jackbenny.com. All right, are you ready for the Jack Benny program? We play a lot of Jack Benny because he really was the most popular, the most famous comedian of the golden age of radio. And we have an early broadcast, 1939, from May 28th, and the cast does its version of Alexander Graham Bell, which was a big movie out at that time. Here's part one of the Jell-O program starring Jack Benny.
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0: That was You've Got Everything, played by the orchestra. Now, ladies and gentlemen, we bring you Hollywood's newest glamour boy, Jack Benny.
1: Thank you. Hello again, this is Jack Benny talking. And Don, I appreciate your calling me a glamour boy, but really that's not quite my classification.
0: Oh, it isn't?
1: No, Don, according to the latest publicity from Paramount, I'm the oomph man. Oomph.
0: The oomph man?
1: Yeah, you see, Don, a glamour boy is merely good looking. But when a star has, in addition to that, a certain charm and appeal to women, then he becomes an oomph man, which is me.
2: You better stay out of the hot sun, brother.
1: Oh, you're here already. Listen, Phil, I'm not a fortune teller and I'm not psychic, but I see you soon scattering your brilliant remarks in greener pastures. And hello. You know, Don, ever since we switched the ending of the picture, Man About Town, and I married Dorothy L'Amour, Phil has been a wreck. So jealous because I'm a ladies' man.
2: Me jealous? Why, every girl you go out with regards you as a big brother.
1: Well, that's part of my technique. I sneak up on them. So don't be so sour grapesy.
0: Oh, by the way, Jack, last week you had an argument with the studio about Rochester. Are you going to let him be in the picture?
1: Rochester? Oh, he's in it already, Don, and am I having trouble with him at the house? The airs he's been putting on.
0: Oh, getting ritzy, huh?
1: Ritzy? He bought a sport coat yesterday with three belts in the back. Not only that, it's getting so he won't wear anything but silk underwear.
2: Well, it's all right for him to wear silk underwear, isn't it?
1: Not when the monogram says J.B. No, sir.
0: Jack, I can't understand why you keep Rochester when he causes you so much trouble. Why don't you fire him?
1: Oh, I can't. You see, he found the treasure map of my backyard and won't give it back. But I'll get him in time.
3: Hello, Jack.
1: Oh, hello, Mary. Say, Mary, have you heard the latest? They changed the ending of the picture, and instead of Phil getting Dorothy L'Amour, I'm the one that marries her.
3: Yes, I know. She's sick about it.
1: She's nothing of the kind. You're just making that up because Dorothy happens to be very fond of me. In fact, the other day she gave me an autographed sarong.
3: How do you look in it?
1: Gorgeous. Are you surprised?
0: Oh, Mary, Jack's got a new one. He says that everybody at Paramount's calling him the oomph man.
3: Yeah, but did Jack tell you how he got the title?
1: Quiet.
3: The director punched him in the stomach and he went oomph.
1: That's not the reason at all. They call me the oomph man because in this picture I'm virile and rugged.
3: Oh, yeah? Tell them what happened when you shot the wedding scene yesterday afternoon.
1: Oh, well, that was just a novelty, that's all. Something different.
0: What was it, Mary?
2: Yeah, tell him.
1: Oh.
3: Well, after Jack marries Dorothy, he's supposed to pick her up in his arms and carry her across the threshold.
1: Mary.
3: Well, Jack tried and tried, but he couldn't lift her.
0: And what happened?
3: She carried him across.
1: Mary, I told you it was just a novelty, something original.
0: Well, say, Jack, did you feel kind of silly being carried in a girl's arms?
1: Well, I didn't mind being in her arms, Don, but when she started to rock me, I thought that was going to... Anyway, let's drop the whole thing because we've got an important sketch to do tonight. Where's Kenny? Hey, Kenny. Kenny.
4: What?
1: It's time for your song.
4: Well, wait till I get through. The drummer's teaching me how to play poker.
1: Well, tell him to give you your shirt back and come over here.
4: Okay.
1: Phil, I wish you'd tell your boys not to take advantage of Kenny. He's too young to gamble.
4: Oh, yeah? I got over 1,000 marbles hid under my mattress.
1: I don't care what you've got. I don't want you learning how to play cards.
4: I got a fine chance to grow up around here.
1: Never mind. I don't want any more gambling. Now go ahead, young man, and sing your song.
4: I will not.
1: You will, too.
4: I tell you what. I'll match you 2 songs or nothing.
1: Kenny, sing your song and not another word out of you. Hold it a minute. There's the phone.
4: I'll bet $5 it's for me.
1: Quiet. Hello? Yes? Oh, he's right here, Mrs. Wilson. It's for you, Don. It's your wife.
0: Oh, thanks. Hello, dear. Yes, I know we're having company for dinner. Oh, that's up to you, dear. Any flavor will do. Well, strawberry or raspberry would be swell.
1: Don, we've got a long play today.
0: We haven't had cherry in a long time. What about orange, darling?
1: Don, we've got a long play.
0: Oh, I know. Let's have lemon.
1: Don't forget lime. You might as well get them all in.
0: Well, look, sweetheart, it's all up to you if you want a real tempting and economical dessert.
1: Give me that phone. Hello, Mrs. Wilson. Look for the big red letters on the box and hang up. We've got a play to do. Sing, Kenny. That was a frame-up if I ever heard one.

0: Very good. That was Melancholy Mood, sung by Kenny Baker. And, Kenny, that was a swell song, a natural for you.
1: I threw a seven, huh?
0: Kenny.
2: That's the first portion of the Jack Benny program from May 28, 1939. Jack and all his gang there, along with his wife, Mary Livingston, Phil Harris, and his orchestra, Don Wilson, Eddie Rochester Anderson. What a cast. Sponsored by J-E-L-L-O. We'll get back to it after this.

0: with SRN News. I'm Ron Taylor. President Trump says he is barring CNN, MS Now, and Politico from the White House due to what he called unfavorable coverage and threatens that more such prohibitions of media outlets could follow. The president said on social media yesterday that all of this is effective immediately, saying these agencies, as a result of constant reporting, fake news. The president also announcing yesterday a deal with Denmark to bolster the U.S. military presence in Greenland after months of threatening to take the island by force. The president made the announcement on social media, gives the United States permanent control over security. Cuba's power grid has collapsed, leaving millions of Cubans across the island without power in the nighttime hours. Ministry of Energy and Mines announcing the blackout on X yesterday, but did not mention the cause, but adding that they have begun their service restoration protocols. This is SRN News.
1: Foundations of Freedom, a look at America's founding principles and the leaders who shaped our nation.
2: Ronald Reagan understood that freedom sometimes requires more than quiet diplomacy. It requires moral clarity. On June 12, 1987, standing before the Brandenburg Gate in a divided Berlin, Reagan issued a direct challenge to Soviet leader Mikhail Gorbachev. "Mr. Gorbachev, tear down this wall." The Berlin Wall was more than concrete and barbed wire. It represented a system that restricted movement, divided families, and denied millions the freedoms Americans often take for granted. Reagan refused to treat that division as permanent. He understood that free nations must be willing to identify the difference between liberty and oppression, and have the courage to say so. 2 years later, the Berlin Wall fell. Freedom survives when people refuse to accept tyranny as inevitable. So when freedom is challenged today, will we have the courage to defend it with the same clarity?
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13: You know, Carl, before the show started, I was actually perusing the MyPillow website, which I haven't done in a long time,
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0: address. And then when you get your order confirmation number, email it to me, carl@classicradioclub.com. I'll send you 100 half-hour Classic Radio shows as our way of saying thank you for ordering from our sponsor, MyPillow. All right, we're listening to Jack Benny and all his gang. The cast is doing a version of Alexander Graham Bell. Let's tune this in, the conclusion to the Jack Benny program.
1: And now, ladies and gentlemen, we have a great treat in store for you. Last week, the Benny Gypsies gave you their interpretation of Gunga Din, which took place in faraway India. And tonight, to show you that we get around, we take you to Boston, Massachusetts, and present our version of Daryl F. Zanuck's outstanding 20th Century Fox production, that grand tribute to a great man and famous scientist, Alexander Graham Bell. Thank you.
2: Can I go home now, Mr. Benny? I'm all in.
1: Not yet, Jojo. Now, as you all know, Don Ameche portrayed the famous inventor in the picture. So in our version, I will naturally play the title role.
3: May I ask why?
1: Certainly. Now, this picture also featured...
3: I said, why should you be Alexander Graham Bell?
1: Well, for one thing, Phil, the part fits me. I used to be an inventor myself. Wasn't I, Mary?
4: Oh, Jack, you weren't the first one to think of putting a mouse trap in a wallet.
1: I don't mean that. Years ago, when I was in the Navy, I invented a chin rest for portholes. They went over very big. Now, getting back to our play, Mary, you will be my wife, as portrayed on the screen by that sweet, gorgeous, beautiful, and talented young actress, lovely Loretta Young.
4: Well, if you think she's so good, why didn't you get her?
1: Don't think I didn't try. We're quite good friends, you know, but she had a previous engagement.
5: Listen, Dreamer, you're not even acquainted with Loretta Young.
1: I'm not, eh? Might interest you to know, Phil, that I've got Loretta's address right in my little book.
5: What book?
4: Guide to the Movie Stars, Holmes.
1: I mean my little red book. Now, Kenny...
6: Yes, Jack?
1: Kenny, when the play opens, I'm a poor, struggling inventor, and you're a wealthy businessman who finances my experiments. Do you think you can handle it?
6: I'll lay you 3-1, I can.
1: Now, Kenny... For the last time, I don't want to hear another word about gambling. You're too young. Anyway, you're going to be my backer. And as I was saying, Mary, you're going to be my patient, loyal wife. We've had a hard struggle. I'm trying to invent the telephone, and everybody thinks I'm a madman. They think I'm eccentric. They think I'm crazy. But you, my little wife, what do you think?
4: What do you think?
1: Mary, will you please get in the mood for Pete's sake? Huh? Now, the locale...
5: Say, Alexander, am I going to be in this?
1: Yes, Phil, you're going to be my assistant who helps me invent the telephone.
5: But, Jack, I'm a musician, not a mechanic.
1: Listen, Phil, I'd rather have you tinker with my toaster than tamper with Tannhauser. Any day. Now, our dramatic offering will go on immediately after a number by... Oh, come in.
7: Hello, Mr. Benny.
1: Hello, Rochester. What do you want?
7: Say, boss, are you in a pleasant frame of mind this evening, or are you cloaked in gloom?
1: I'm feeling very good, Rochester. Why?
7: Well, I got some news that may turn your damper down.
1: What? What are you talking about?
7: Boss, remember when you and I were driving down to the studio in your car tonight?
1: Yes.
7: And when the motor kept stalling, you got mad and said, you wish somebody would steal this thing?
1: Yes.
7: Well, hallelujah, you're a pedestrian.
1: A pedestrian?
7: That's from the Latin.
1: I know where it's from. You mean to say somebody stole my car?
7: Well, all I know is I parked the car in front of the studio and went across the street to buy a cigar.
1: Uh-huh.
7: And when I got back, there was nothing there but the anchor.
1: Oh, that's awful. Now, who would want to steal my car?
4: Somebody that goes...
1: Now, don't be funny. My car's been stolen. It's nothing...

0: to clown about.
1: Tell me, Jack, did you have any insurance on it?
0: Only tornado. Ding the luck. Rochester, this is all your fault.
2: I'm sorry, boss.
0: Well, it's too late now to be sorry. Now, I want you to go right down to the police station and report the loss. Hurry up.
2: I ain't going near that police station.
0: Why not?
2: I'm behind in my alimony.
0: Alimony? Why, Rochester, I didn't know you'd been married.
2: Oh, boss, repeatedly.
0: Well, that's your business. Now get going.
2: Okay, goodbye.
0: So long.
3: Oh, say, Rochester, I see you're playing a part in our picture.
2: Yeah, that's right.
3: How you coming along?
2: Mr. Harris, I'm in the groove, on the beam, and dog victory. So long.
0: He's the biggest ham I ever saw.
4: The biggest, Jack?
0: Yes, the biggest. And I'm going to get out that car back if I have to offer a reward. Play, Phil. Now, where would I go if I were a Maxwell?

kiss. Talk about home, home's never like this. 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Then I get that feeling like a little piece of toast in a toaster. Gee, but my life would be cold without your delicious hug.

0: That was Snug as a Bug in a Rug, played by a mug in his lungs. How was that, Phil?
1: Thanks for the plug, Slug.
0: Going from that neat bit of comedy to our dramatic highlight of the season, we are now going to offer our contribution to the annals of scientific progress. That epic of American ingenuity, Alexander Graham Bell. Wait for me. Now, the locale of our play is Boston, Massachusetts, in the year 1870. The scene is the little attic laboratory where we find Professor Bell and his assistant, Mr. Harris, working feverishly on their great invention, the telephone. Mrs. Bell has just entered the room. Curtain. Music.
2: I'll take it. Hello? Alexander Graham Bell's residence. What? No, you can't talk to him. He's busy inventing the telephone. Goodbye.
0: I'll say I am. Oh, Mr. Harris. Mr. Harris.
3: Yes, Professor Bell.
0: I think I've got something here. Hand me that duplex circuit repeater and the multiple induction coil. I'll attach them to the supervisory electromagnetic oscillator.
3: You're kidding.
0: I am not. Now, give me a hand. Give me a hand with this quadruplex frictional deflector.
3: Okay, here's the metallic cylindrical felicitator.
0: What's that?
3: The screwdriver.
0: Oh, trying to top me, eh? Wait a minute. I'll use this little hammer. There, that's coming along all right.
3: Say, Alex, I wish you'd hurry up and invent this telephone. A blonde gave me her number this morning, and I want to call her up.
0: Has she got a friend?
3: Oh, and she's gorgeous.
0: Oh, what am I rushing for? I'm married. I'm so absent-minded. But I'll tell you one thing, Harris. We got to work fast if we expect any more help from our financial baker, Mr. Backer. I mean, our financial backer, Mr. Baker. Now, help me with this vacuum generator.
2: Oh, darling, you look tired. You're working too hard, Alex. Much too hard.
0: I am?
2: Yeah, look at those bags under Harris's eyes.
0: Oh, well, he got those on his own time. But, darling, I must work hard. I know it's a mad dream. I know it sounds impossible. But I'm going to invent the telephone, or my name ain't Alexander Graham Bell. Come on, Harris. Let's get to work. Come in.
4: Well, what's this?
0: This is the laboratory.
4: Oh, pardon me.

0: Darn these interruptions. Harris. Mr. Harris. Mr. Harris, hand me that annunciator magneto.
1: Here you are.
2: Hello? Oh, hello, Barbara.
0: Now, hand me that vibrator.
1: Okay, Alex.
2: Did you have a good time last night? Who was there?
0: Oh, it still won't regenerate.
2: They were?
0: Hand me some more of that copper wire.
1: Here you are, Professor.
2: Well, look, Barbara, we'd love to come over, but Alex is still working on that invention of his.
1: How's it coming, Professor?
0: I'm afraid it won't work, Harris. I'm afraid it's a failure.
2: Oh, it's some gadget he calls a telephone, but it'll never be a success.
0: I got another idea, Harris. Hand me that rheostat.
2: All right, Barbara, I'll call you later. Goodbye.
0: I don't know, Harris. The more I work on this, the tougher it seems to get. Sometimes I get so discouraged.
1: Don't give up, Prof.
0: I won't. Come in. Well, hello, Mr. Baker.
3: Hello, Alex. How's everything coming along?
0: I'm making great progress, Mr. Baker. Great progress. You see, it's my theory that if I could make a current of electricity vary in intensity precisely as the air varies in density during the production of multiple sounds, I should be able to transmit speech electromagnetically.
3: Oh, you can talk plainer, Nat.
0: But unfortunately, Mr. Baker, my financial resources are depleted. And before I can continue with my experiment, I must have additional monetary aid.
3: You mean more cash-a-roo?
0: That's a bullseye if I ever heard one.
3: Well, how much do you want?
0: $4 million.
3: Yes!
0: Oh, I know. I know that sounds like a lot. But you've already given me $32. What's $4 million? What do you say? Why don't you gamble with me?
3: You said I was too young.
0: That was in the first routine. Oh, Mr. Baker, if I don't get the money from you, where else can I get it?
3: You mean I'm the only sucker in the world?
0: Yes.
3: All right then, Alex, I'll give it to you.
4: Hooray!
0: Did you hear that, darling? Did you hear that, Harris? He's going to give us $4 million.
3: Here you are, Professor. $1, $2, $3, $4, $5, $6, $10.
5: 2 years later.
3: $1,993. $1,994. $1,995. $1,995.
5: 4 years later.
3: $3,999,998.
0: Yes?
3: $3,999,999.
0: Yes, yes.
3: And 40 cents. I don't think I can make it.
0: Well, that's close enough. Thanks.
3: Well, I gotta go now. Goodbye.
0: Oh, wait a minute, Mr. Baker. Where can I reach you in case I need you again?
3: In the poorhouse. So long.
0: Oh, boy. $4 million. I wonder how he could carry so much money in his pockets.
2: He's got 2 pair of pants.
0: Oh. Well, Harris, we've got the money. You know what that means? You know what all this money means to us?
1: Yes, I can tie a can to my orchestra.
0: Yes, thank heaven. And it also means that I can finish my work, complete my invention. The telephone must and will be perfected. Let's go.
5: Later, and on March 10th, 1876, in a public auditorium in Boston, Massachusetts, the first telephone, a crude instrument, stands on the desk before Professor Bell. For the first time in history, he is about to transmit the human voice.
0: Quiet, gentlemen, please.
6: You got a chance.
0: Now, gentlemen, all I ask of you is to have patience. You're about to witness the most amazing demonstration of our time. Gentlemen, please.
7: Bring it on. What are you stalling for? Yippee!
0: Young man, I'm introducing a telephone, not a fan dancer. Now, gentlemen, in just a moment, I will transmit my voice by wire to Professor Homer J. Osgood, who is waiting on the other end of this line in Baltimore, 500 miles away. Silence, please. All right, gentlemen, the experiment begins. Mr. Harris, lift the receiver.
1: Yes, Professor.
0: Hello. Hello, Baltimore. Baltimore, hello. Hello, Baltimore. Hello, Baltimore. This will work. This must work. Hello, Baltimore. Baltimore, hello.
2: Did you put a nickel in?
0: Quiet. Gentlemen, please. Please, give me a chance. Hello. Hello, Baltimore. Baltimore, hello.
2: Boston Meat Market, your order, please.
0: Get off the line. I want Baltimore. Don't worry, gentlemen, I'll get it. Hello. Hello, Baltimore. Hello. Hello.
1: Jello.
0: I said hello.
1: And I said jello.
0: Hang up. I want Baltimore. Don't get disgusted, gentlemen. This will work. This must work. Hello. Hello, Baltimore. Baltimore, hello. Baltimore, hello. Hello. Hello. Hello.
4: Hello, stranger.
0: At last. At last, Professor Osgood, can you hear me?
4: What?
0: I said, can you hear me? Am I coming over?
4: Don't come over this week. We got relatives.
0: I mean, am I coming over the wire? Can you hear my voice?
4: What?
0: My voice, my voice.
4: Oh, my boy's fine. He's in college.
0: No, no, no, not your voice, my voice. Sound, sound.
4: That's what I said. My son's in college.
0: Look, Professor Osgood, this is Alexander Graham Bell talking. This is important. This is for the advancement of science. Now, if you can hear me, repeat this sentence. I hear you clearly. Have you got that? I hear you clearly.
4: I love you dearly.
0: Hooray! There you are, gentlemen. The telephone is a success. Hooray! Ah, what a triumph. What a dramatic situation. What a picture this would make.
7: I'll buy it.
0: Thank you, Mr. Zanuck. Play, Phil.

0: This is the last number of the 35th program in the new Jell-O series, and we will be with you again next Sunday night at the same time. Now, come on with me, Mary. I'm going over to the police station to get a squad of men to go out and look for my car.
1: J. Edgar Hoover's in town. Why don't you get him, too?
0: He's just the man I need. Good night, folks.
2: J-E-L-L-O.
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4: Slug as a Bug is from the film The Gracie Allen Murder Case. 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
5: That's the Jell-O program starring Jack Benny from May 28th, 1939, as heard on the Red Network. That was before NBC had split into or had kind of come together and were just NBC. There was the NBC Red Network, and then there was the NBC Blue Network. And then in about 1940 or 41, they just came together and were just the NBC network. That was sponsored by Jell-O. Jack and all his gang hope you enjoyed that. Time for This Month in Music History.
6: Here is our next song that defined 1985.
5: Oh my gosh, Breakfast Club.
6: That's right.
5: This is Simple Minds, right?
6: That is true. And it's called... You know it, baby.
5: Don't Forget About Me.
6: Yeah, Don't You or Don't You Forget About Me,
5: yeah.
6: Simple Minds. It spent 3 weeks at number one, and it was really inseparable from the hit film The Breakfast Club.
5: Yeah, I think it was the beginning and end of the movie. I think they used it twice.
6: It was, I mean, when you hear the song, obviously it's very connected
5: with the
6: movie.
5: That's why, though.
6: Exactly.
5: That doesn't happen too often where they use the same theme, beginning and end. But
6: well, maybe that was a good move, because certainly it was connected in your mind. So.
5: Yep, John Hughes, one of his greatest movies.
6: Yeah, it was a great movie. Great movie, great song.
5: I tell you what, there's never a time I'm flipping through on TV and this comes on, I don't watch it.
6: I know, it's really hard to turn the
5: channel. So amazing.
6: Agreed.
5: All of the young actors in there are just so great, you know? All right, thanks, Lisa Wolf and Mike Bubble Bath Castella, our executive producer. More of Hollywood 360 after this. Rain keeps falling down.
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15: News this hour from Town Hall. I'm Ron Taylor. President Trump signing the Russia sanctions bill into law.
16: The measure was a priority for Republican Senator Lindsey Graham, who had just returned from Ukraine when he died unexpectedly in July. Senate co-author Richard Blumenthal spoke Wednesday evening after the measure was passed in the House by a large bipartisan margin.
17: This bill has scorching sanctions on oligarchs, financial institutions, energy companies, and the rest. And it has tariffs limited and targeted to the major purchasers, five of them, of Russian oil and gas and the enablers. And it has a crackdown on the shadow fleet.
16: Jennifer King, Washington.
15: Speaking with reporters in the Oval Office yesterday, the president says he's banning CNN, MS Now, and Politico because of their rhetoric.
18: They purposely write negative news, and they do that because they want to try and diminish the Republicans and a Republican administration. And honestly, we've done a fantastic job. Look at the numbers. Look at the economic numbers.
15: The mystery remains over who split the bill for part of the president's son and his wedding.
19: Donald Trump Jr. and socialite Bettina Anderson got married in the Bahamas in May. It was bankrolled in part by Umar Kremlev, who has close ties to Russian President Vladimir Putin.
18: And I've heard of many people given wedding parties. Maybe he didn't do a background check.
19: At the White House, President Trump said he heard about Kremlev paying partially for the event a little while ago and asked his son about it.
18: With all of that being said, I understand that Don's paid him back.
19: The president was not at his son's wedding. Ed Donahue, Washington.
15: Cuba's power grid has collapsed, leaving millions of people in the dark and without electricity. The service there should be on the road to being restored. News and analysis at townhall.com.
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15: Virginia's Attorney General says the DHS may have violated state election law.
1: A whistleblower report accuses the Department of Homeland Security of requiring federal employees to misrepresent themselves on voter lookup tools as part of a hunt for non-citizen voters. Now, Virginia's Attorney General is demanding DHS say whether it directed its workers to access Virginia voters' information without first obtaining permission from those voters. The state explicitly limits its voter lookup tools to individuals who attest they are looking up their own records. The Trump administration's alleged non-citizen voting could be a significant source of fraud in the November midterms, though research shows it's extremely rare. I'm Ben Thomas.
15: In-person voting for this year's midterms are underway. In fact, in Virginia and a few other states as well, voters can go and now cast absentee ballots in person. You'll find breaking news and analysis at townhall.com. Stocks finished mixed as Treasury yields rose and oil prices remained swinging. With a summary of yesterday's market activity at the closing bell, here's correspondent Seth Sutel reporting from New York.
21: Wall Street closed out an up-and-down week with a mixed finish. The S&P 500 rose 0.2% Friday. The Dow fell 95 points. That's about 0.2%. The Nasdaq Composite added 0.4%. Most stocks fell on Wall Street. Pressure picked up on the stock market as the yield on the 10-year Treasury climbed back above 5%. The 10-year yield is one of the most important benchmarks in finance. It helps set rates on all kinds of loans, including home mortgages. Early this week, the yield topped 5% for the first time since 2023. Brent crude briefly dropped below $102 a barrel before pulling back above $103. Seth Sutel, New York.
15: 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I'm Ron Taylor.
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5: Hello, everyone. I'm Carl Amari, and this is Hollywood 360, the radio show that presents all things entertainment, including trivia contests and games, movie reviews, celebrity interviews, showbiz news, and classic radio shows. My co-host is the eminent Lisa Wolf. In this hour, the Les Paul Trio are Bing Crosby's guests on Philco Radio Time from 1946. But first, it's Name That Tune. Lisa Wolf Cullen will present clips from Dolly Parton's songs. I'll try to name that tune while you play along at home, right, Lisa?
6: That's right. That's our way of honoring Dolly Parton and her contributions. She was 80 years old. at the time of her death last week on August 25th, and certainly the Queen of Country, and I think we can take some time to enjoy some of her music.
5: Sure.
6: All right, here is the first Dolly song.
5: My father, he Jolene?
6: It's not.
5: Oh, Gambler.
6: But eventually...
5: Oh, yeah. When I was young. Did she write this, or is this like a new version of it?
6: This is her country spin on a traditional folk song.
5: Okay, so this is House of the Rising Sun.
6: You didn't get it.
5: House of the Rising Sun.
6: She already said House. You don't get it. This is House of the Rising Sun from her 1996 album,
5: I never heard
6: Treasures.
5: Her do this, ever.
6: Well, she put her own country spin on
5: this
6: song.
5: I like it.
6: It's really good.
5: Gosh, she's so great.
6: Isn't she good? But I want to play for you the original version by The Animals, and you can really hear the difference.
5: Oh, gosh, yeah. One of the greatest songs ever,
6: agreed.
5: Ever made. There is a house.
6: I mean, she took the song and put her own spin on it.
5: Who sings better, me or Eric Burden? Rising Sun.
6: I'm going to go with Dolly on this one.
5: The ruin of many a young boy. Huh?
6: Huh?
5: And God, I know.
6: It's a little low for you.
5: No, I can handle it.
6: I don't think you can.
5: You know, Eric Burden listens to this show. He has emailed me and said he really likes our show.
6: Everybody listens to the show.
5: But Eric Burden from The Animals. That's pretty cool.
6: So you can tell him that we enjoyed his song tonight.
5: My new blue jeans.
0: Invite him out to lunch.
5: Yeah. My father was a gambling man. Way down in New Orleans.
6: Great song from The Animals, and it's a great song from Dolly.
5: Yep.
6: Here's your next Dolly song.
2: Tumble out of bed and I stumble to the kitchen. Pour myself a cup of ambition and yawn and stretch and try to come.
5: Working 9 to 5.
6: That's right. This is 9 to 5. This was written by Dolly for the 1980 film 9 to 5.
5: It was a great movie.
6: It was a great movie. This song won
5: Jane
6: awards.
5: Jane Fonda, I think, is in it, right?
6: Yeah. Best country song, best country vocal performance. I mean, this is classic Dolly right here.
5: I mean, listen to that voice.
6: I think of Dolly, this is one of the songs that I think of right away.
5: I think of Jolene.
6: Well, we might or may not be playing that one.
5: 9 to 5.
6: She was not only an iconic songwriter and singer and actress, but she was so very charitable and very kind, from what I understand.
5: She should have hosted the Golden Globes. You know?
6: I don't know.
5: Okay.
6: Okay, next.

0: who she's singing with here?
1: Glen Campbell.
0: No. No.
1: Oh.
0: No. Just, do you know the name of the song?
2: Tender love is blind.
0: Listen to that voice. That's, you know him.
1: Kenny Rogers.
0: Yes.
1: Huh? Pretty good, right?
0: Yeah, but we need the name of that tune.
1: Islands in the Sun.
0: There it is. Oh, I'll take
1: it. Islands in the something.
0: Yeah, I'll take it. Islands in the Stream. It's so close to sun. This was written and later recorded by the Bee Gees.
1: Really?
0: And sung by Kenny Rogers and Dolly Parton here, released in 1983 on Kenny Rogers' album Eyes That See in the Dark, and it reached number one on the charts.
1: What a tune.
0: What a tune. Two icons.
1: You know, there's not a song, honestly, that Dolly ever
0: That's
1: sang
0: right.
1: that I didn't like.
0: Anything she touches is gold. I mean,
1: I'm not a big country guy, but I love Dolly Parton.
0: I think everybody loves Dolly, yeah. And that's what makes her so special and unique.
1: Really and truly, I mean...
0: Everybody loves Dolly.
1: Like, there's no one that doesn't like Dolly Parton.
0: I know.
1: Parton.
0: I agree. That's what's so crazy. It's so unusual today.
1: Yeah.
0: Everybody's always so divided.
1: Okay.
0: All right, here's the next.

0: Come Again.
1: And that would be the title, Here You Come Again.
0: I didn't get it.
1: It's okay. Released in 1977, but we were enjoying Dolly from her album called Here You Come Again. It topped the country singles chart for 5 weeks and won the 1978 Grammy Award for Best Female Country Vocal Performance.
0: Wow. She's just absolutely amazing. Absolutely amazing.
1: And we agree on that.
0: What a loss, you know, to the world. I mean, no matter what she did, whenever she was on TV or on a talk show or singing a song, she was just a delight.
1: I mean, she was a wonderful actress as well.
0: I mean, she just brightened everything up, you know, her aura.
1: Yeah.
0: Right?
1: Mm-hmm.
0: Not too many people can say that.
1: That's right.
0: Oh, man. She's going to really be missed.
1: Yeah.
0: And here I go again.
1: Go, come, same thing. All right, here's the next great Dolly song.
2: Please don't take him just because.
0: Jolene.
1: You knew it would be there. She wrote this as well.
0: Yeah.
2: Your beauty is beyond compare. Yeah. With flaming locks of auburn hair, with ivory skin.
0: What a great story, too, this song is, right?
1: Yeah, she's a storyteller. This was released in 73 on her album of the same name. It was ranked 217 on Rolling Stone Magazine's list of 500 greatest songs of all time.
0: Wow.
1: One of her most covered songs as well.
0: Right.
2: You in his sleep, and there's nothing I can do to keep from crying when he calls your name.
1: I know.
2: Jolene.
1: It's hard not to sing along with her too.
2: And I can easily.
0: She's even better than me, huh?
1: I'm gonna give it to her.
0: Yeah.
1: I'm gonna give it to
2: but
1: her.
2: You don't know what he means.
0: I'll give it to her too.
2: Jolene.
0: She's better than I am.
2: Jolene,
0: wow.
2: Jolene.
0: Jolene. Jolene. Jolene. Any more?
1: I've got one more for you.
2: If I should stay, I would only
0: what a great song, huh?
2: You
0: this was
1: different
0: sung
1: than Whitney Houston.
0: In the Bodyguard.
1: That's right. So this is called.
2: But I know.
0: I can't remember, but it was in the movie The Bodyguard, but it was sung by Whitney Houston.
1: Right, so I Will Always Love You. This was written and originally recorded in 1973 by Dolly, but then Whitney recorded it for the 1992 film The Bodyguard, and this, the Whitney Houston version, spent 14 weeks at number one.
0: Yeah, I mean...
1: Come on.
0: I would have to say that the Whitney Houston version was more popular, but...
1: Well, that's because it was in the movie.
0: But think about this, okay? It took Whitney Houston, okay, to outdo Dolly Parton.
1: Well,
0: you know what I'm saying?
1: I mean, she had the visibility of the movie. Also, this version of Dolly, and of course she wrote it, it's just a more tender, intimate version. So it's just different.
0: I mean, it's just different.
1: Yeah.
0: But I think people would say that the Whitney Houston version is a tad better. But... It took Whitney Houston, I mean, like, one of the greatest singers of all time, male or female. Wow, just fabulous, Lisa.
1: Yeah, I agree.
0: Dolly Parton, wow, she is really going to be missed.
1: Yes.
0: What a treasure.
1: Yeah.
0: Rest in peace, Dolly Parton, one of the greatest that ever did it, I'll tell you that. When we come back, Bing Crosby stars in Philco Radio Time. Stick around.
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2: 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All right, Lisa, it's time for one of the greatest singers of all time, Bing Crosby. He starred in Philco Radio Time from 1946 until 1949. What was really interesting about this show, it was the first pre-recorded program to air on a major U.S. radio network, ABC. The first season, it was recorded on disc, and then after that, it was recorded on Ampex tape recorders. And Bing Crosby was a big investor in Ampex tape recorders. He really got it off the ground. And I remember as a kid, you know, being involved in these shows and recording these programs on reel-to-reel tape. I recorded them on Ampex tape and using Ampex tape recorders. And we have Bing Crosby to thank for that. This is a cool show. It's from October 30th, 1946. His guests are... are you ready for this? The Les Paul Trio. And they sing a bunch of great songs, including I Got the Sun in the Morning. Mm-hmm. Bing Crosby, along with John Scott Trotter and his orchestra, Ken Carpenter announcing. Here's part one of Philco Radio Time.
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0: This is Ken Carpenter welcoming you to Philco Radio Time, produced and transcribed in Hollywood, with John Scott Trotter, his orchestra and chorus, the Charioteers, Lena Romay, Skitch Henderson, and starring Bing Crosby.
1: Sounds like a stylish vamp. Should get me into the sun in the morning, John? I got no mansion, I got no yacht.

We come now to another chapter in that breathtaking melodrama, The Perils of Skitch Henderson. When last we left Skitch, he was bucking fierce headwinds in a revolving door at the YWCA. With nothing but a leaky life raft and a stringless tennis racket for a paddle. Will he become life bait for the denizens of the deep? Will he reach the cannibal island in time to save Penelope Prendergast from the chief's chafing dish? If the ladies will kindly remove their hats and if the lantern slides are ready, we will take you now to the fearless Skitch.

elegant reading of the Piccolino sketch. Remember, folks, tune in next week for another episode in the rugged life of this typical American boy. Which brings us to something typically South American. If Lena Romay will lightly rumble into this area, we'll have a go at the top tune from the Broadway smash hit, Call Me Mister. South America, take it away.

0: as fast as wishing in position wears out all of my transmission ammunition.
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0: That's the first portion of Philco Radio Time, starring Bing Crosby from 1946. More after this.
1: With SRN News, I'm Ron Taylor. The Trump administration has started building the border wall in the Big Bend region of West Texas. This marks the first major construction in an area where the plans have faced heavy opposition. Customs and Border Protection have doubled the pace of construction along the border. The agency is building an average of 12 miles of barrier a week. Gas prices jumped again overnight, the AAA putting today's new national average at $4.46 a gallon for regular unleaded. That's up 3 cents from yesterday and 40 cents from where we were a month ago. Drivers, of course, in California paying the most as usual, around $6.11 a gallon. Nowhere else in the nation are prices above $6 on average. AAA says the record high diesel prices of $6.14 today were up a nickel from Thursday. More news online at srnnews.com. I'm Ron Taylor.
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1: And now back to Hollywood 360 with Carl Amari.
13: You know what's interesting, Carl? Most people don't even know what their blood pressure is. Do you know what yours is?
0: Well, I take it a lot, so
13: yeah. I know you recently went to the doctor.
0: Yeah, my blood pressure is good now. It used to be a little high, but then my doctor put me on some blood pressure medicine, and now I'm also taking every day a glass of 120 Life, and that's helping tremendously.
13: Right. Well, that's why, you know, most doctors check your blood pressure. It's the first thing they usually do when you go to the doctor's office, because you don't have any way of knowing what your blood pressure is unless you actually get it checked. And high blood pressure is one of those things that doesn't have warning signs necessarily. You don't know you have it until you get it checked.
0: Yeah.
13: Thus, that's why you found 120 Life.
0: Yeah.
13: So tell me about your experience of taking it.
0: Well, first of all, it tastes delicious. That's the first thing. And I really mean that. It's delicious. I mix a little bit of it in a glass, a big glass of water.
13: Right.
0: And
13: well,

0: Lisa, in the 1940s and 50s. This is an ABC broadcast. Here's the conclusion.
1: Well, Lena, let's cut back to a cooler climate, huh?
2: Okay with me, Bing.
1: Here in the States, it's Indian summer, where the smell of burning leaves fills the air. The frost is on the pumpkin, and the rime is on the vine.
3: Golly, Mr. Crosby, I could listen to you talk all night.
1: All right, it's Indian summer skits. The frost is on the pumpkin and the rhyme.
3: Your voice is a flute,
1: yes.
3: And I am a cobra.
1: Well, go back to your bench or I'll drop a mongoose on your side. As I was saying, Lena, it's Halloween time. The time for leprechauns, banshees, pixies, and hobgoblins to hold their annual powwow.
2: Yes, and the old witch rides through the skies on her broom.
1: Not this year, Lena. But this year she streaks across the Milky Way with her knobby knees buckled into Bob Hope's toothbrush. There she goes.
2: But how would the witch get to know Bob Hope?
1: She accepted a blind date with him, the poor soul.
2: Sounds very romantic. Bing, I'll bet your kids have great plans for Halloween.
1: Yes, but I nipped them in the blueprint stage.
2: Oh, why don't you let them go out and have a little fun?
1: Fun? On Halloween, that demolition gang of mine makes a flock of termites look like a busy little builders. This year, they're going to settle for a jack-o'-lantern, and that's all.
2: Have you got a pumpkin yet?
1: No, we're just going to stick a candle in Brother Everett's mouth. He lights up very easily. But I must say that Halloween has done much to advance the American way of life. A joyous season, and a welcome date on our calendar. It has helped immeasurably to move plumbing indoors. It'd be a nice little spot here to introduce Spike Jones and his orchestra, but it so happens that our honored group tonight is the Les Paul Trio. Listen closely for Les's fine guitar as they do How High the Moon.

0: Hercules and group, that was very captivating. 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
1: Obi.
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0: 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Forthwith. Forthwith, a saga of the highway, Route 66. 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
1: 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It winds from Chicago to L.A. 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

The New York Paramount Theater is the first to get Irving Berlin's new musical, Blue Skies. It's a Technicolor job, and aiding Mr. Astaire and friend are Joan Caulfield and a clever fellow named Billy DeWolf. If the picture goes over to New York, they tell me the Paramount people are going to show it all over the country and most of Texas.

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1: Tune in to Telco Radio Time next week and hear Bing Crosby, John Scott Trotter, his orchestra and chorus, the Charioteers, Lena Romare, and Skitch Henderson. This program is produced and transcribed in Hollywood by Bill Morrow and Myrtle McKenzie. 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

0: And that's Philco Radio time from October 30th, 1946, so the day before Halloween. And Bing Crosby starring with the Les Paul Trio. And Ken Carpenter doing the announcing. And I got to tell you, you know that Ken Carpenter, he was really good with a tool belt. ABC broadcast, did I say that?
1: I don't know. Was back at tool
2: was
1: belts.
2: Was he good with a hammer?
0: He was good with a hammer. He was good with a screwdriver. He was good with a...
1: If I had a hammer.
0: If I had a hammer.
1: I'd hammer in the morning.
0: Ken Carpenter, one of the best that ever was the announcer. I mean, he was an announcer on a lot of programs. All right, hope you enjoyed Philco Radio Time. Time for this month in music history.
1: And I have another great song from 1985.
3: Welcome to your life. There's no turning back.
0: Tears for Fears?
1: Yes.

0: Everyone wants to rule the world.
1: There it is. Everybody wants to rule the world. Tears for Fears. It reached number one on the Billboard Hot 100, became the group's second U.S. number one hit following Shout.
0: I use Shout on my laundry detergent.
1: You shout all the time.
0: Oop, I hit the wrong thing. I use Shout on my laundry.
1: There it is.
0: Better, right?
1: Yeah, you're a big shouter.
0: I hate when I make mistakes. No!
1: Quite often, you should be used to it.
2: What?
1: What?
0: Me make a mistake?
1: What?
0: All right.
1: All right.
0: More of Hollywood 360 after this.
1: All right.
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2: 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KLUP. Terrell Hills, San Antonio.
12: News this hour from Town Hall. I'm Ron Taylor. In-person voting for this year's midterms are underway. Yesterday was the start of early voting in Virginia, and voters in a few other states, including Minnesota and South Dakota, can now cast absentee ballots in person. In Fairfax, Virginia, 18-year-old student Sonia Singhal says she decided to make voting early a fun outing.
13: So I do that a lot with like different lifestyles, try to make it interesting. So like, why don't vote? Why try to be the first early voter? I got here, I want to say, around 7:20. And there's already two guys in front of me, but I did end up being the first official voter because I voted a little bit faster than those two guys. So
12: Americans now have just over 6 weeks to decide whether Congress remains in the Republican control or flips to Democrats. President Trump moving to ban some media outlets because of what he says was blatant media bias.
14: You get so tired of reading and seeing fake news. When you look at CNN, it's just fake. That's why their ratings are no good. When you look at MS Now, which used to be MSNBC, which some people call MSDNC, Democratic National Committee, it's fake news. It's fake news. And excuse me. And when you look at Politico, I mean, they got a government. The government under Biden gave them like $8 million to keep them afloat. And the stories they wrote are fake. So there's a lot of news, and there may be others to join them, and maybe they can get better and would like to have them in. But our country has to have honest news.
12: Several media outlets objecting, saying it's a violation of the First Amendment. Cuba's power grid has collapsed, leaving millions of people across the island without electricity and in the dark. The Ministry of Energy and Mines announcing on X that they have begun their service restoration process. News and analysis at townhall.com.
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12: An error over national anthems caused some confusion at the Asian Games in Japan yesterday. Bob Agnew has the story.
17: South Korean field hockey players were perplexed when the national anthem of North Korea was played instead of their own before a match against Bangladesh at the games in Tokyo. South Korean players looked on, unsure of how to respond. Many stood at attention, others left their hands over their hearts as the music played on. Eventually, organizers corrected the mistake and played the correct anthem. South Korea went on to win the match, 5-0. Bob Agnew reported.
12: Canadian Prime Minister Mark Carney has returned from Europe and cast Canada as moving quickly beyond its historic reliance on the U.S. His comments come after a whirlwind week in which he embraced the prospect of becoming the European Union's first assistant manager. Carney says Canada and Europe have launched a process for a new alliance, quote-unquote. You'll find breaking news and analysis at townhall.com. The Trump administration says millions of dollars has been misspent by the leading homeless agency at Los Angeles.
18: HUD Secretary Scott Turner accusing the L.A. Homeless Services Authority of fraud to the tune of $75 million. Turner says that incompetence alone does not account for what we are seeing. He says HUD and the Trump administration will not tolerate the theft and abuse of taxpayer dollars in our country. Turner says his agency in Washington, D.C. is going to put an end to the California corruption. He notes that while homeless funding has tripled in the past 10 years, the homeless population in L.A. has doubled. He says those days of blank checks are indeed over. Laura Winters reporting.
12: As Paramount looks to take over Warner Brothers Discovery, it's racked up billions of dollars in financial backing from three Gulf countries, and the FCC granting sovereign wealth funds from Saudi Arabia, Qatar, and the United Arab Emirates to hold equity stake. More on these stories at townhall.com.
19: Foundations of Freedom, a look at America's founding principles and the leaders who shaped our nation.
20: Ronald Reagan understood that freedom sometimes requires more than quiet diplomacy. It requires moral clarity. On June 12, 1987, standing before the Brandenburg Gate in a divided Berlin, Reagan issued a direct challenge to Soviet leader Mikhail Gorbachev. "Mr. Gorbachev, tear down this wall." The Berlin Wall was more than concrete and barbed wire. It represented a system that restricted movement, divided families, and denied millions the freedoms Americans often take for granted. Reagan refused to treat that division as permanent. He understood that free nations must be willing to identify the difference between liberty and oppression, and have the courage to say so. 2 years later, the Berlin Wall fell. Freedom survives when people refuse to accept tyranny as inevitable. So when freedom is challenged today, will we have the courage to defend it with the same clarity?
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22: 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Your Carlness went right out the window.
23: What's with this Carlness? 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
24: Bob, listen to me. If you'd have done what I asked you to and come in my dressing room before the show, you'd have known that you weren't supposed to come out here until I introduced you.
25: Jack, I tried to get into your dressing room, but I didn't have a nickel.
26: I understand you're pretty funny as a DJ, and comedy is a kind of hobby of mine. Well, actually, it's a little more than just a hobby. Reader's Digest is considering publishing two of my jokes.
24: Really?
26: Yeah.
27: From Hollywood, it's time now for...
0: $90.
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29: 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I'm broadcasting.
0: Hello, everyone. I'm Carl Amari, and this is Hollywood 360, the radio show that presents all things entertainment, including trivia contests and games, movie reviews, celebrity interviews, showbiz news, and classic radio shows. My co-host is the illustrious Lisa Wolf. In this hour, Raymond Burr stars as Lee Quince, captain of the cavalry at Fort Laramie from 1956. But it's time now for Fact or Fiction. Lisa will present famous brand secrets. I must guess if they're fact or fiction while you play along at home.
1: That is exactly correct. We'll see if you can get these correct.
0: Mike,
1: if
0: you can
1: get
0: you them, tape it when she says that is exactly correct?
1: Well,
30: I got it.
1: Yeah, right. He's got it. I have
0: send
1: 12,
0: that. I want to use it as my ringtone.
1: I have 12 famous brand secrets. If you get them all correct, I will come in with a Lou Malnati's deep dish pizza next weekend.
0: Wow, if I get them all right.
1: Yep.
0: I got to get them all right.
1: 12.
0: Can I miss one?
1: Okay, I'll give you one.
0: All right, thank you.
1: Okay, you got to get 11 out of 12.
0: All right.
1: Fair okay. enough?
0: I can do it. I took the Prevagen.
1: All right, I'm feeling good for you.
0: Okay.
1: Ready?
0: Yeah.
1: All right, number one, Toyota began as a company that made small office electronics. Fact or fiction?
0: Fiction.
1: Fiction is correct.
0: They made motorcycles.
1: No. Well, before building cars, Toyota's founder developed a automatic looms for the textile industry.
0: Okay.
1: So they made like weaving looms.
0: Okay.
1: But you're still
0: so
1: correct.
0: So I got that right, Mike.
1: One.
0: Can you smell that pizza?
30: Almost.
1: Got a ways to go here. The name Adidas is an acronym for All Day I Dream About Soccer.
0: Nope. Fiction.
1: What is it?
0: It's something like the people that started the company. It's like acronym for the people that started the company.
1: No, it's All Day I Dream About Sports.
0: Oh, so I got it right, Mike. I got it right.
1: I thought you'd say, because I thought you might know that, so I changed it to soccer.
0: Man.
1: Oh, no. All right. Let's keep
0: it.
1: Moving. Mm-hmm. WD-40. Do you have any in your house?
0: Probably.
1: You don't know?
0: Yeah.
1: Got its name because it was the 40th formula tested.
0: Correct.
1: That is fact.
0: Mike, I'm getting us a pizza.
1: The name stands for Water Displacement 40th Formula.
0: Man.
1: All right, that's okay.
0: I'm on a roll here.
1: I still feel good.
0: I'm like butter. I'm on a roll.
30: Don't get the compass.
1: Dags, right. See? Uh-oh. That's a reminder,
0: Caro. I take it back.
1: See? That's a reminder. Every time you start gloating, you mess up.
0: Let me de-gloat.
1: No, it's too late. You already gloated. You're a gloater.
0: All right.
1: Pepsi was invented by a dentist. Fact or fiction?
0: Pepsi was fact.
1: Wah, wah.
0: What?
1: That's your one wrong.
0: No.
1: You get it for free. It was created by Caleb Bradham, pharmacist from North Carolina.
0: I knew it was like, what's the difference between a pharmacist and a dentist?
1: A lot.
0: Same thing.
1: Yeah, no, I can't take
0: basically,
1: that.
0: I think it should be
1: that was a freebie.
0: I'm going to take you to court.
1: I think you should. Hire a lawyer. I've got one.
0: And he doesn't play one on TV. He's
1: that's
0: a real
1: right.
0: one.
1: But you got that one for free. That was your freebie.
0: Man.
1: Now there's no more mistakes,
0: Mike, I'm never going to make it now.
1: Well, not
0: I've lost all confidence.
1: Because you gloated.
0: I know.
1: Mike said it. Fanta.
0: Fanta?
1: Fanta?
0: Drink?
1: Soda?
0: Drink?
1: Okay. Yeah. Was first developed in Germany during World War II.
0: Fanta? Real.
1: That is a fact. Coca-Cola's German operation developed the drink when it could no longer get the syrup needed to make Coca-Cola.
0: Mike,
1: that's
0: what do you want on your side of your pizza? Pepperoni?
30: Pepperoni, sausage.
1: Mike,
30: whatever.
1: He's gloating again.
0: I'll
1: it's not going to happen because you're already
30: he's
1: gloating.
30: He's only asking what I would
1: yeah,
30: like.
1: That's
30: pizza.
1: Making an assumption that he already won. And that's because your head
0: every time
1: is
0: I get one right,
1: exploding.
0: Though, I get closer to a pizza. So
1: Starbucks was named after a character in Shakespeare.
0: Starbucks. No, it has something to do with the stars or something like that. So I'll say no.
1: You're right, but not for the right reasons.
0: It doesn't matter if I'm right.
1: It was named after a character in Moby Dick.
0: Yeah, that's right. That's right.
1: I thought you might know
0: if
1: that.
0: If you would have
1: so
0: said that, I would have said correct.
1: All right. The designer of the Nike swoosh.
0: What's a swoosh?
1: The swoosh that like the Nike symbol
0: okay,
1: that goes
0: Nike
1: like
0: symbol, okay.
1: that.
0: Yeah.
1: That swooshes.
0: I know what it
1: it's
0: is.
1: A swoosh.
0: Okay. Yeah.
1: Was originally unpaid?
0: The designer of the Nike swoosh. Yeah, he was originally unpaid, yes. Real.
1: I need a fact or a fiction.
0: Fact.
1: It's fiction. He was paid $35.
0: That's not being paid.
1: That's money transaction.
0: Mike,
1: that was
0: I
1: money
0: blew
1: that
0: it.
1: Was transferred.
0: I blew it.
30: Maybe next time.
1: A student designed the logo in 1971 for
0: $35. $35.
1: While I was saying it, I changed it to unpaid because I thought it sounded better.
0: All right.
1: So you're out.
0: I'm out.
1: Mike and I will eat pizza
0: no
1: without
0: pizza.
1: You.
0: Right.
1: The name Lego is short for the English phrase, let's go.
0: Yes, real.
1: Fiction.
0: I don't care anymore if I go.
1: I know. Häagen-Dazs was founded in Denmark.
0: B minus. That's my answer. I know it's not a fact or fiction. That's my answer.
1: I need a fact or a fiction.
0: B minus.
1: Wrong.
0: Doesn't matter.
1: Fiction. It was founded in the Bronx.
0: I don't care.
1: Coca-Cola was originally green.
0: No, wasn't.
1: Fiction. You're right. Kleenex was first marketed as a disposable handkerchief.
0: Okay.
1: Wow.
0: That's a good one, though.
1: I know. It was originally marketed as a facial cleansing tissue for removing cold cream and makeup.
0: It's so you could blow your nose.
1: So you could what?
0: Blow your nose.
1: Blow your nose.
0: Blow your nose.
1: Go blow your nose. Post-it notes were created after a scientist accidentally developed a weak glue.
0: No, because wasn't that the...
1: It was a
0: monkeys.
1: Fact. The low-tack adhesive
0: it was
1: initially...
0: It was the mother from the monkeys created that. Did you know that? You know that was the monkeys?
1: I do.
0: Nesbitt, okay? His mom created Post-it notes.
1: Evelyn Nesbitt?
0: Yeah. Yeah, I think so.
1: Either way.
0: Am I wrong or right?
1: You're wrong. Just wrong, and no pizza.
0: I don't care anymore.
1: I know you don't. It's
0: that
1: over.
0: It?
1: That's it.
0: Thankfully, it's over.
1: That's
0: finally.
1: It. I took you out of your misery.
0: I was like being browbeaten there.
1: Browbeaten? I gave you an offer that you couldn't refuse.
0: Oh, my gosh. All right, Raymond Burr stars in Fort Laramie. Next, stick around.
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0: 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And there's two ways to sign up. 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Leave your name and return phone number. Someone will call you back during the week. Okay, Lisa, time for a good adult Western series, Fort Laramie. It was first came to radio in 1956, and it starred deep-voiced Raymond Burr as Lee Quince, captain of the U.S. Cavalry. It was produced by Gunsmoke's Norman McDonald, and it depicted life at Fort Laramie in the mid-1800s. And it was such a great series. I mean, so realistic. You know how Dragnet was super realistic as a detective show? This was one of the most realistic shows. You felt like you were actually at Fort Laramie, and there was the cavalry, and they had, just these terrific stories. They were all made up, but it was still terrific. This is a broadcast from June 24th, 1956, called The Loving Cup. And you're going to love it. Here's part one of Fort Laramie.

Laramie, starring Raymond Burr as Captain Lee Quince. Specially transcribed tales of the dark and tragic ground of the wild frontier. The saga of fighting men who rode the rim of empire. And the dramatic story of Lee Quince, Captain of Cavalry.

0: Oh, you want another piece of pie, won't you, Captain?
1: Oh, no, ma'am, I sure won't.
0: Now, Captain.
2: Now, Mary.
0: Just another little sliver.
1: Oh, I thank you kindly, Mrs. Daggett, but I've got no more room.
0: Why, you hardly ate a thing.
1: Mary?
0: Oh, my. And I promised, didn't I, dear?
1: You promised. Although why I thought you'd keep it is beyond me.
0: You see, Captain, I'm under orders, too. When you come to dinner, I'm not to urge more food upon you than you voluntarily take.
1: It was a fine dinner, ma'am.
0: Thank you. But you see, I've been guilty of smothering you. Or mothering you, I can never remember which.
1: It amounts to about the same thing, doesn't it, Lee?
3: I'm a neutral in this kind of war, Major.
1: Yeah. A smart neutral, too. You got both sides looking out for your best interests.
0: I haven't finished telling you the rest of my orders, Captain. Under the circumstances, I've really behaved with remarkable restraint all evening.
1: Yes, ma'am.
0: I haven't once mentioned the name Willa Burgess.
1: At least you know I tried, Lee.
0: But now that her name has come up, I'd like to say that I think she's a lovely person. Quite lovely, in fact. To me, Willa is an amazing combination of qualities.
1: You should have taken another piece of pie, Lee, and spared yourself this.
3: Well, next time I'll remember.
0: She's warm, feminine, yet she's capable, with great strength of character. And if I were a man...
1: But you're not, my dear. A fact which delights me most of the time.
0: But not now.
1: Emphatically not now.
0: Well, then this must be the time for me to remember the mending I must do. If you gentlemen will excuse me.
1: Let me help you, dear.
0: It doesn't look as if I can avoid it.
3: Miss Daggett?
0: Oh, please come again, Captain. I'll probably be every bit as bad next time, but I do enjoy having you.
3: Oh, it's my pleasure, ma'am.
0: Oh, there's brandy and cigars in the living room. You'll be glad to know I don't care for any.
1: Good night, dear.
0: Good night. Try not to miss me too much.
1: Yeah, she's improving, Lee. That's the fastest retreat she's ever staged.
3: Oh, she's all right, sir.
1: Yes. Yes, she is.
3: She said, brandy.
1: Hmm?
3: Brandy.
1: Oh. Yes, yes, she did. Well, I can remember how it was, Lee. When I was a bachelor officer, I thought the worst duty I could draw was a dinner invitation from a ranking officer who was married.
3: Oh, it depends on the officer.
1: And his wife.
3: I didn't suffer tonight, sir.
1: Oh, good. Well, make yourself comfortable, Lee. Sit down. If your belt's tight, your blouse or your boots, undo them.
3: Much obliged.
1: Cigars are in the humidor.
3: Yep. You're smoking better tobacco than you used to.
1: Yeah, I am. Here's your brandy, Lee.
3: Thanks. Cigar, Major?
1: Thanks.
3: Have them made up special, do you?
1: Well, a friend sends them to me.
3: Yeah, must be a good friend. That's good tobacco. You remember that night outside Richmond, Major? It was cold as sin. We were billeted in that plantation.
1: I remember. It's funny you'd think of Richmond just now.
3: Yeah. It is. What was her name?
1: Lee,
3: pretty little thing. Wouldn't pass the time with the rest of us, I remember, but she kept worrying whether you were going to be warm enough.
1: That was a long time ago.
3: Seems to me that was a tobacco plantation.
1: Lee, Mary and I have been married for almost 6 years. It's a good marriage.
3: Yeah, I think it is.
1: Mary wouldn't understand Richmond.
3: You weren't married then.
1: She still wouldn't understand. No. These cigars, they're
3: good cigars.
1: Yeah. They're good cigars. Well, we go back quite a ways, you and I.
3: Since the old days of the 3rd Cavalry, the Battle of Bull Run.
1: A lot of years, Lee.
3: A lot of life. A lot of death, Major.
1: I guess I know you as well as you permit anyone to know you.
3: Permit? Oh, that's heavy talk on one brandy, Major.
1: Well, there's more brandy.
3: And more talk?
1: More talk, Lee. You better brace yourself.
3: I'm fortified.
1: I took the last two patrols out for a purpose.
3: Yeah, I suppose that.
1: Wanted to prove something to myself. I think I have. You know, he's a different man when you're not around, Lee.
3: Who is?
1: Lieutenant Syberts.
3: How different?
1: Well, he's still learning, but he's a good officer. He has judgment, he takes responsibility, makes decisions. And on the whole, they're good decisions.
3: I don't remember passing judgment on Mr. Syberts to you, Major.
1: You never have, and I'm not asking you to now.
3: That's good.
1: But I've watched him when you were around. At routine reports, strategy sessions. He freezes up. He acts stupid, bungling. And he isn't.
3: All right. He isn't.
1: He's scared to death of you.
3: You just have one brandy, Major?
1: I know what I'm talking about. It isn't your rank. He has a respect for rank, but he doesn't fear it. It's you, Lee.
3: Has Mr. Seibert said it was me?
1: He hasn't said anything. I haven't asked him about it. Now, these are my observations. I think they hold up. What do you think?
3: I don't know.
1: Well, think about it.
3: Think about a man being scared to death of me? I don't know how.
1: What do you think of Seibert's, frankly?
3: I think he's very young.
1: Oh, come on, Lee.
3: Come on where?
1: We've both worked with men who were younger.
3: I thought you weren't going to ask me to pass judgment on Mr. Syberts.
1: That's right, I wasn't.
3: I'd just as soon leave it there, Major.
1: We can't leave it there.
3: You can't.
1: We can't. You know what we're up against out here as well as I do. An ineffective trooper is bad enough, but an ineffective officer is dangerous. And it's wasteful.
3: You figuring I can do something about Mr. Syberts?
1: Well, leaving that up to you. I'm asking you to think about it. I'm asking for your help.
3: I don't know that I'm the one to help, Major. But I'll think about it.
1: It might call for a change in your attitude toward him, Lee.
3: It might. Of course, I'd have to find out first what my attitude toward him is, wouldn't I?

0: He's steady into it, Flint. Just you stay with him. Now fire straight away next time. Get closer to his head.
1: Got some new recruits, Sergeant?
0: Morning, Captain. You talking about the men or the horses?
1: Oh, horses.
0: They're new. Flint's training them to stand fire.
1: The horse knows that, does he?
0: I keep saying he does. Some take a little bit more encouragement than others, you know.
1: You talking about men or horses?
0: Excuse me, Captain. All right, Flint, take him out now, beyond the hay yard. Run him real good and try firing at the gallop a while. He sure was ugly for a while, but Flint will make a steady goer out of him.
1: Yeah, you can tell about horses. Plungers, kickers, rears, you work them enough. You can tell if it's in them to be a steady goer.
0: You know horses, you can tell.
1: Be helpful if you could tell about a man is easy.
0: A man standing fire?
1: Man standing anything.
0: If you could tell by looking, that sure would be helpful, Captain.
1: Now, that horse Flint's training, he's afraid of that pistol now. He's first afraid looking at it. But mostly it's the sound that scares him.
0: That's it. Sure it is.
1: But we can look at that horse and know he'll train out of it. Is that because we know horses or because we know what they're afraid of?
0: I'd say it was both, Captain. Maybe one thing more.
1: What's that?
0: Well, we can understand the horse would be afraid of the pistol. We figure him to be right from the start.
1: Yeah. Yeah, knowing he's afraid to begin with, that's a lot to know.
0: And then, too, that horse is bound to find out he's got nothing to fear from that pistol. Once he finds out, he ain't afraid anymore.
1: You saying the man ought to face up to his fears?
0: I was talking about horses.
1: Yeah, sure you were.
0: But about a man, well, he ought to face up to his fears. Well, maybe he can't. Maybe he don't know what they are. Or maybe knowing he don't understand them.
1: That way, his fear's got to face up to him.
0: Seems like. Just one thing about it, Captain. Sooner or later, they got to get together.
2: That's the first portion of Fort Laramie from June 24th, 1956, The Loving Cup, starring Raymond Burr. More after this.
3: With SRN News, I'm Ron Taylor. The Trump administration has started building the border wall along the Big Bend region of West Texas. This marks the first major construction in an area where the plans have faced heavy opposition. Customs and Border Protection has doubled the pace of construction along the border. The agency is building an average of 12 miles of barriers a week. Gas prices have jumped yet again overnight, with AAA putting today's new national average at $4.46 a gallon for regular unleaded. That's up 3 cents from yesterday and 40 cents from where we were a month ago. Drivers in California, of course, are paying more. As usual, $6.11 at the pump. Nowhere else in the nation are prices above $6 on average. AAA also reporting record high diesel prices of $6.44 today. That's up a nickel from Thursday. More news online at srnnews.com. 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
2: What are you looking at there, Lisa?
15: I have the brand new Good Old Days issue. This is for September, October of 2026. Mm-hmm. This is the magazine that remembers the best, just like Hollywood 360 remembers the best.
2: Yeah, it's a great magazine.
15: And I really particularly love the cover of this magazine. It's sort of a back to school issue. It's called Our Favorite Subjects, Remembering the Classes We Enjoyed the Most. It has a really young girl on the cover looking through a microscope. I mean, we all remember biology and environmental science.
2: I remember when I had to dissect a frog. I didn't like that at all.
15: I refused.
2: Did you?
15: Yeah, I still had to sit there.
2: Did you do it, Mike?
16: Yes.
2: Yeah. I don't know if they should have kids doing that. It's kind of weird, isn't it?
15: I think you should be able to have the option, if you choose not to do that, to have something, an alternate.
2: And I won't eat frogs' legs because of that, you know?
15: Like, well, you shouldn't eat them anyway.
2: I know.
15: So that's that.
2: Whenever they're like, hey, we have frog legs, I'm like,
15: no,
2: I dissected a frog once.
15: It's bad.
2: So I don't think I want to eat one.
15: It's bad.
2: Mm-hmm.
15: I mean, in any event, this is a wonderful magazine, and it's got a lot of real stories, and they come from real people like you. Well, you're not real, but like me and Mike and the rest of us. And that's what I really like.
2: I'm a faux pas.
15: You're kind of not real. This is what I like so much about the magazine, is that the articles are really, really great.
2: Yeah.
15: And in addition to the articles, we've got... there's home cooking recipes, there's illustrations and quizzes, there's vintage ads. There's just a lot of nostalgia and photos, and it's a really fun to look through. Yeah.

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1: Yeah.
0: And
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0: Yeah, so it's a great deal.
1: 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Click the Good Old Days banner, and you will have one of the greatest magazines on the planet. It's called Good Old Days. All right, Lisa, we're listening to Fort Laramie, starring Raymond Burr. He later played Perry Mason on TV. Also, he was Ironside. And he was such a, you know, I read stories about him. He was so kind of generous. He was a very generous person. He used to, like, the people that he worked with in radio, he would tell his producers on the TV series Perry Mason, hire these people, because, you know, they kind of lost their jobs.
0: Yeah.
1: They were, you know, when radio went away, a lot of these actors didn't have work, and he was one of the guys that said, these people they're great. They can do TV. And I just think that's fantastic. And I always love this show. Fort Laramie was so great. This is called The Loving Cup, from June 24th, 1956. Here's the conclusion.

0: Captain Quince.
1: You, busy, Mr. Seibert?
0: No, sir. I was just... certainly not at all busy, Captain.
1: You mind if I come in?
0: I wish you would. I have a chair?
1: Oh, yeah. You're sure you're not busy?
0: Not busy. No, I wasn't. Please sit down, Captain.
1: All right. Guess I will.
0: Well, I guess I'll just sit down, too.
1: Yeah. Make yourself at home.
0: I will. Thanks.
1: I guess you were working there, at your desk.
0: Oh, nothing important. I keep a journal, Captain. You know, what happens day by day. Just a journal, you know?
1: Yeah, I know.
0: It's just to pass the time. You don't keep one, do you?
1: No, I don't.
0: No, I didn't think so.
1: No, it's all right, though. I mean, the man wants to... Oh, he wants to set things down. Why, he ought to do it.
0: I remember once you said that you didn't keep one because there was a lot you wanted to forget.
1: I probably said that.
0: Well, I know I just took from that you didn't approve of journals.
1: Did I say I didn't approve, Mr. Seibert?
0: No, sir. I just took from that... What I thought was...
1: Oh, wait a minute. I didn't mean to bark at you. Well, what I mean is a lot of men keep journals, that's all. It's man wants to do it. It's up to him. It's all right.
0: Yes, sir.
1: Mr. Seibert, do you drink?
0: Drink?
1: Yeah, drink. Whiskey. You know, whiskey?
0: Well, sometimes. I'm not sure I know what you're talking about, Captain.
1: I'm talking about drinking, Mr. Seibert. You and me in a bottle of whiskey.
0: Now?
1: Right now.
0: I'd be proud to, Captain.
1: Yeah. Yeah, me too, Mr. Seibert.
0: Gotta be a first time for everything. Isn't that what you say? A first time for everything?
1: Yeah, you hear it all the time.
0: That's what I say, too. The first time I ever came over to Laramie.

0: Village. The drink, I mean. With a fellow officer. To drink. You do it a lot?
1: Sometimes. You know, when it seems like a good idea.
0: Well, that's a good idea. When it seems like a good idea.
1: Best time.
0: You know, when I was a cadet at the Point, a couple of us upperclassmen decided we want to go in this little tavern. Only it's across the Hudson River. And where we have to cross is no bridge.
1: Makes kind of wet walking.
0: Yeah, it does. So we made these plebes. You know what plebes are, Captain.
1: Yeah, I ever heard about them.
0: Well, we made these plebes get an old barge for us. We crossed that old Hudson that night, like Washington crossing the Delaware.
1: Yeah, sounds like a lot of fun.
0: It was a lot of fun. Yeah, we sure enjoyed that. Oh, pour you a drink?
1: Oh, sure, thanks.
0: You know, the way I'm talking, I guess I don't need one, except, well, I do need one. Does that sound all right?
1: You don't need one, but you do. Sounds all right to me.
0: Well, I'm glad. Yeah, I drink a little, Captain. I always get talking about West Point. I hope you don't mind.
1: You talk about anything that comes into your head.
0: You mean that?
1: I said it.
0: Oh, there's something I've wanted to talk to you about for a long time.
1: Well, this would be a good time to say it.
0: It's Clausewitz. I've always wanted to discuss Clausewitz with you.
1: It might be a very short discussion.
0: Well, you've read him, of course. Karl von Clausewitz is the Prussian?
1: I know who you're talking about. He wrote a stack of books hip high about military strategy.
0: Oh, I couldn't believe you wouldn't know about him. I think I read every word he ever wrote. Some of it in the original German.
1: Clausewitz's field was artillery.
0: That is true. But still, most army men I've known feel that as a strategist, he was the greatest of them all.
1: Oh, you can find army men who say he produced no system of strategy at all.
0: No system of strategy?
1: What was it?
0: Well, in his exposition of the philosophy of war, he pointed out that all of the enemy, men, women, children, they were all part of war.
1: You call that a system of strategy?
0: In total war, you bet I do.
1: How about our wars here, now?
0: Well, doesn't apply, naturally.
1: Next time you fight a total war, you follow Clausewitz to the letter.
0: Don't you worry a little bit. I will. You don't like Clausewitz.
1: I can't use him. I'm in the cavalry. I fight little wars.
0: You don't like Clausewitz. And I don't understand it, because you're a good man, Quince. A good man, smart. Imagine me talking to you man to man this way. Imagine that.
1: Don't have to imagine it. We're doing it.
0: Now that calls for a little drink. Oh, my.
1: Sorry. I guess I knocked that over.
0: You knocked it over?
1: Yeah.
0: Isn't that funny? I thought I did. Are you drunk, Captain?
1: Drunk and disorderly, Mr. Simon.
0: Drunk. Oh, that's wonderful. You know, I don't think you know how wonderful that is. Don't you worry, Captain. I'll see that we get back to the fort in good shape.

0: Well, morning, Mr. Syberts.
1: Morning, Captain.
0: You look very fit.
1: I feel fine, sir. And you?
0: I'm alive, Mr. Syberts. And that's pure exaggeration.
1: I doused my head in a cold basin a few times. It made all the difference.
0: I left my head in the basin.
1: Oh, about last night, Captain. If I said anything, sir, out of line. Well, I did have quite a bit to drink.
0: And so did I. Might have said a few things myself. I enjoyed it, Mr. Syberts.
1: It was my pleasure.
0: You seen the Major yet?
1: No, sir. I thought we ought to present a united front, Captain.
0: Fine. We'll do that. Captain Quince, Lieutenant Syberts reporting, Major. As you were, gentlemen. Sit down.
1: Thank you, sir.
2: Strange bit of business has come up. Think maybe you're the man to take a patrol out and check into it. Ever been a part of a roundup, Lieutenant?
1: Cattle, sir? No, I haven't.
2: Not cattle. These are wild horses.
1: Yeah, I didn't know you could round up wild horses.
2: I don't say it's easy, but... Are you listening, Captain?
0: Yeah, I'm listening. How many wild horses?
2: The report says about 50. Over near the Mud Springs station. Some settlers and some folks from a wagon train are supposed to have them contained in a canyon near there.
0: Who says they're wild?
2: Until I know different, I'll have to go by the telegraph message, Captain. It says they're wild. The settlers want no part of them. They're stampeding off a lot of their stock. I think we should get them if we can before any renegade Sioux capture them.
1: Well, it's worth a try, sir. If we get any of them, we're ahead of the game.
0: When do we leave, Major?
2: As soon as you pick your men. Take as many as you need.
1: I'd say it wasn't a question of how many, Major, so long as we pick the best riders. Don't you agree, Captain?
0: Completely, Mr. Syberts.
2: Ah, if that's the case. Now, look here, Lee. Gentlemen, I'll want reports regularly by telegraph and... Move out.

0: This your plan we're working out here, Captain?
1: Something wrong with the plan, Sergeant?
0: I can't say it's wrong. It's working.
1: Was Mr. Seibert's with you?
0: No, sir. He's down there, operating a lot like Napoleon.
1: Like Clausewitz, Sergeant.
0: Who's that?
1: Friend of Mr. Seibert's. You have any trouble bringing the Indians over from the reservation?
0: Not a bit. You know, they're kind of peaceful-like when you've got guns and they ain't. Good idea bringing Indians. Reckon they know more about wild horses than we do.
1: Yeah, reckon they do.
0: Captain, you right sure this is your plan?
1: Mr. Seibert's and I discussed it and agreed on it. Any questions, Sergeant?
0: No, sir. None I'm ready and to ask.
1: I'm riding down to the mouth of the canyon. Looks like they're cutting them out of there at a good rate. You coming?
0: I was told to hold this position, Captain, as a lookout.
1: Yeah. See, you keep a sharp eye, Sergeant.
0: Yes, sir.

0: Look good from a distance, Mr. Simons.
1: Thanks, Captain. Glad you rode down. It looks even better close up.
0: Yeah, you got some of them on lead ropes already.
1: Borrowed a corral from the next ranch. Some of those Indians can sit them already. Best natural riders in the world, you know, Indians.
0: That's what I understand. Looked to me like you got most of the 50 out of the canyon.
1: Well, we'll get back to Fort Laramie with at least 40 of them, Captain. Of course, that's a few days off, but we got what we came for.
0: Yeah, that's the important thing.
1: Are you feeling better?
0: Hmm?
1: Your leg. It doesn't bother you anymore?
0: Oh. Yeah, it's coming right along, thanks. You've done a good job, Mr. Simons. All of it. Mighty good job.
1: Thank you, sir. Feels like I have.

0: Oh, I almost forgot. Brought you some cigars, Captain.
1: Thank you, Major. That's still good tobacco. You come a long way from that smelly hod you used to carry.
0: I'm not the only one that's come a long way, Lee.
1: That's so?
0: Lieutenant Seibert's around?
1: He left just a few minutes ago. Went down to the post office. They sent word a book he'd ordered had come through.
0: A book?
1: General McClellan's book.
0: On the regulations and instructions for the cavalry in time of war?
1: Yeah.
0: Well, I'll be... I don't know what you did, how you managed, Lee, but you worked wonders with him. I want you to know I'm grateful.
1: I'm no hand at that kind of thing, Major. If the problem's not a problem anymore, you should thank Mr. Seibert's.
0: He's a different man. That's all the thanks he needs. It's a big change, Lee. We're welding a tight-knit little force here, men who fight together and live together. Now that you and Seibert's are friends...
1: Well, just a minute, Major. I'm a soldier. If I can help lick another soldier's problem, that's fine with me. But you're talking about friends.
0: You don't like Seibert's?
1: Like him? Well, that's not my kind of word. You asked me once what I thought of him. I told you he was very young.
0: I took it you meant inexperienced.
1: Young, inexperienced. I'm calling it immature. You can get old with years, you can get experience, but maturity, that's something you earn. It's got to be in you to earn it.
0: Well, I don't believe in miracles, Captain. You and Seibert's are night and day. Nothing will change that.
1: No, we're different men, that's all.
0: Seibert's has licked a big hurdle with your help. Maybe that's the beginning of maturity.
1: Maybe it is, Major. Maybe. Maybe it is.

Fort Laramie is produced and directed by Norman MacDonald and stars Raymond Burr as Lee Quince, Captain of Cavalry, with Vic Perrin as Sergeant Gorse. The script was specially written for Fort Laramie by Kathleen Height, with sound patterns by Bill James and Ray Kemper. Musical supervision by Amerigo Marino. Featured in the cast were Jack Moyles as Major Daggett, Harry Bartell as Lieutenant Seiberts, and Helen Klebe as Mrs. Daggett.

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13: 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KLUP, Terrell Hills, San Antonio. Conservative talk that you can count on. 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
14: News this hour from Town Hall. I'm Ron Taylor. President Trump says the U.S. and Denmark and Greenland have made a deal over security.
15: President Trump says he has reached an understanding with Denmark that addresses U.S. security concerns over Greenland, saying the U.S. will be very protective of what he calls this large and highly strategic parcel of land. Denmark's prime minister confirmed a deal will be signed by three governments next week during the U.N. General Assembly. Trump says the agreement gives the United States permanent control over security in Greenland and that his administration will immediately begin developing a larger military presence there. Since the beginning of his second term, the president has repeatedly said he wants the U.S. to buy Greenland or take it over. The announcement suggests an understanding may have been reached that could bring an end to what has been viewed as an existential crisis by Denmark. Jennifer King, Washington.
14: The president announcing yesterday that all 50 states will join in on a program set to provide most favored nations pricing to some drugs within the Medicaid program. That brings the net price of select drugs down to prices paid in certain other countries. Mississippi Governor Tate Reeves says the president's plan to help states get most favored nation prices is so good that everybody is joining in.
16: We put 50 governors in this room. I don't think we could all agree that today was Friday. But all 50 states are participating in this opportunity to cut prescription drug costs at the state level in Medicaid programs, and that speaks to how big of a deal this is.
14: Puerto Rico and the District of Columbia are also included in the deal. President Trump says he's banning CNN, MSN Now, and Politico from the White House due to what he calls unfavorable coverage, putting it mildly. It's all about the president reporting again on fake news. Real news at townhall.com.
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20: From all across America, I am Mike Hewitt, and this is The Mike Hewitt Show. Family, business, work, and politics like you've never heard it before. Let's get to it. All right, folks. Ludwig, you are the micro-macro economics professor. You got to coach me on this. You're going to have to talk me off the... Folks, I'm upset. I'm just telling you. So I'm watching what the Fed does to the interest rates, and at the same time, I'm watching what the economy is actually doing. And I'm trying to remember a time. In fact, by the way, folks, for those that have been listening to the show for a long time, Miles Bauer is slowly getting better, enough that we're now engaging on text with his version of the news. So him and I were both the old people. Is that correct, Ludwig?
21: Yep.
20: There you go. We're trying to remember a time in our adult life when there was a significant election that the Fed did not try to put their finger on the progressive side of the scale. I can't think of a single time. If, folks, if you can think of one, let me know. They're not unbiased. They're most certainly not supporting conservatism, libertarianism, classical liberalism, or Republicans in general. They're not. They're progressive. I don't know why we have a Fed. That's for a different show. Ludwig talked me off the ledge because they got me angry at him.
21: There should not have been a Fed hike increase rate. Inflation's been down. It's been better controlled, so there's no need for this. The housing market's already becoming stagnant, and the auto industry's hurting. You can see it because the auto industry's back to offering 0% on loans, which means they're actually losing money financing it because they're borrowing it at 3.5%. So they're trying to incentivize people to buy the cars while financing it at a loss. And I don't understand this decision. The new Fed chair obviously doesn't listen to Trump, and he's not supposed to. Let's be honest, they're not supposed to. But again, man, this just did not make sense on why this happened.
20: Okay, forget whether we're talking about Trump or Obama or Clinton or Bush or Reagan, etc. Forget the presidency, regardless of party. They're there to protect the market for the people.
21: Mm-hmm.
20: That's what they're there for. And when you say inflation is under control, I got to push back on you a little bit, because we're now seeing, forget California and their stupid, moronic energy laws with their $7 plus gallons of gas. In central United States and on the East Coast, outside of California, we're now seeing gas prices in the $5 range, and diesel truck fuel is insane. And by the way, almost everything that you buy at the supermarket, folks, is going to go up because the gas and the diesel goes up, specifically the diesel. This isn't rocket scientists. And by the way, try to buy a house, forget a house. Try to rent an apartment when the government and Fed and frankly you say that things are under control with inflation? I throw the BS card. Well, because prices are insane.
21: So some of the things you're saying are called economic shocks. They're not inflation driven. The diesel thing we know is about the Ukrainians actually bombing the diesel manufacturing in Russia, which produces the majority of the diesel. And then we got the economic shock of this week, the power plant, or the, not the power plant, the power for the refinery apparently in northern Indiana went out, and is what's caused our price to increase up to $5 from $4.50. Not that that's better. Yeah. And when I say it's under control, what I mean is it's not 37% like we saw 4 years ago. It's getting under control. They didn't need to do this to try to drive that big percentage back.
20: Here's what I know. You can call it shock, push back on the word inflation. We've had the academia debate on that between you and I for many years. Here's what I know about shock. When I leave the supermarket and I get up to the register, I'm stunned and angry. And by the way, while I'm paying crazy exorbitant prices, I'm bagging my own food. I'm carrying it. I'm going, wait a minute. What are we, a bunch of morons in this country? Drive the price up and drive the services down. And we're going, oh my gosh, what should we do about that? There's nothing we can do. Oh, well, I got to tell you, I'm sick of both sides of the argument. Folks, I'm just flat telling you, I don't care if you got an R or a D by your name. If you're accepting of this nonsense, and it doesn't matter whether it was Obama or now Trump, we all went through the exact same thing. And by the way, I keep forgetting Biden because I don't know who was actually the president during his term. Yeah, but it was the same thing. It was insane prices and less services. And you go, wait a minute. I look at, you mentioned a car in the middle of that. I want you to think about this, folks. When you look at and you're stunned at the price of a car, please remember that at the bare minimum, one third of the cost is about federal and state mandate, regulation, unelected bureaucrats driving the prices of this stuff through the roof. So is it shock? You betcha it's shock. Folks, I'm telling you, we as a people need to get a hold of our elected officials and say, if you can't control it, we will. I believe that.
21: But they don't. Like, now we ain't going to have the cars where they have a camera, and it will determine whether or not our heart rate's too high from being upset about something and shut our car down.
20: Did you see it? I don't have it in front of me, Lud, but when you talk about Flock, we talked about Flock on the show a couple of weeks ago. In fact, we called this segment, What the Flock? And they just had some hackers. Did you see that article where the hackers dived into one of those camera systems that are, they're watching everything, folks. They're not watching your license plate and your speed. They're watching pedal bikes go by. They're watching absolutely everything that you can imagine. Talk about RoboCop for private hire. It's nutty. To me, folks, we've got a value system culturally that's broken. That's honestly how I see it. What we value nowadays, what we're willing to accept, that part of the system is broken. Now,
21: I'm shocking. I'm sick of the politician coming out and you're like, hey, I'm going to fight for you. I don't think DC should do this. I don't think this. And then they get there and they get pulled in the back room and they're like, look, here's how it works. And then they end up doing it. And you're like, come on. This is ridiculous. Right. When do we get people who actually get to fight?
20: But listen, I get that part. But there's also the other part. And that's that Congress is extremely pigeonholed. So, and what I mean to say by that is your congressional representation is plugged into two or three committees. Mm-hmm. They're not off looking at everything else. They're not off saying this is nutty pricing. They're not looking at the things that affect daily life. They're pigeonholed on some little screwball committee with some folks. We've got, and they're a perfect reflection of we the people. If we don't like what we're seeing with the people we elect, and like I've been saying for years on this show, we didn't beam them in from Mars. They're a reflection of us. And I just think we're off in the drink on these things. Like I've often said, I look at the restaurant that Miles Bauer and I owned back in the 80s. Think about the math I'm going to tell you. A normal traditional American breakfast we sold for $1.99. That is now $15 on average. Think about that for a minute. That's, what is that, seven times more, roughly off the top of my head? But income during that same period of time is just a hair more than double. So yeah. You go, wait a minute. My income has doubled, but the price of the things that I need is seven times higher. Oh, no, Mike, that's just shock on this one circumstance over here. Yeah, it's shocking at the cash register.
21: Oh, the problem is they get us stuck at that price, and they don't remove it after the shocks. They're like, no. We're used to paying it now, so we're just going to leave it there.
20: And you know who gloms it? Is government.
21: Yep.
20: That's where it goes. It's government. That's what inflation is. My view of it is not the shock. That's not the part that gets us. It's when they keep printing fiat currency and injecting it into the market and or borrowing money they don't have. We're the ones that pay a direct result of that. So they lie to themselves. We can pay down the debt with this fake inflation. Folks, yowzers, we'll be right back.
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22: Ronald Reagan understood that freedom sometimes requires more than quiet diplomacy. It requires moral clarity. On June 12, 1987, standing before the Brandenburg Gate in a divided Berlin, Reagan issued a direct challenge to Soviet leader Mikhail Gorbachev. Mr. Gorbachev, tear down this wall. The Berlin Wall was more than concrete and barbed wire. It represented a system that restricted movement, divided families, and denied millions the freedoms Americans often take for granted. Reagan refused to treat that division as permanent. He understood that free nations must be willing to identify the difference between liberty and oppression, and have the courage to say so. 2 years later, the Berlin Wall fell. Freedom survives when people refuse to accept tyranny as inevitable. So when freedom is challenged today, will we have the courage to defend it with the same clarity?
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20: All right, folks, I've reeled myself in during break. The Iranian thing, the inflation, the shock that Ludwig, that stuff just drives me crazy. Moving on, though, the Detroit Snooze, as I affectionately refer to them, Detroit Snooze endorses for senator, the Republican in Michigan. And hang on, grab your hat. The Detroit Snooze also endorsed the Republican gubernatorial candidate. Ludwig, this was kind of your topic. What do you think? Were you shocked and awe?
21: Yeah, I was extremely shocked. The Rogers one really shocked me. But Al Saeed, I can see where he's so controversial. They just decided that. But I thought they'd actually stay out of endorsing that one. But the James one, man, that one really put me through the ceiling because I'm like, wow.
20: So
21: they're really diving in on the American side.
20: Listen, it surprised me. Now, folks, if you're not in Michigan, I've always perceived Detroit Snooze as being center-left. That's me being as polite as I can be. I think they're leftists. They're journalists. Journalists are certainly leftists. If you find their journalists off on Twitter, X, you'll find that they're espousing and are surrounded by progressives. Listen, that's their absolute right. I get it. But that's who they are. So when they endorse these two, first off, I agree with you, Lud. It made sense to me that Mike Rogers, the Republican, who I identify, my analysis of him is that he's centrist, perhaps center-right. He's not a conservative. He's not a classical liberal. He's not a libertarian. He's center-right. That's who I believe him to be. To your point, El Sayed is fringe left. That was easy pickings. But Jocelyn Benson is the Democratic candidate for governor that right now in the last poll I could find has her 12 points ahead of John James, the Republican gubernatorial candidate. It surprised me that they endorsed him, given the fact that right now, if you're in Vegas placing bets, you assume Jocelyn Benson is going to win. And by the way, let me just add, I'm 65 years old. I've lived through a lot of Michigan Secretary of States. She's the absolute worst from either party as the Secretary of State in Michigan that's ever been there in my entire life. Literally, you can look it up. She's terrible.
21: The irony with it is that part of them endorsing James was about getting rid of the status quo, and they saw Benson as a continuation of the status quo of Whitmer. So they must not like something that's been going on in the last 8 years here.
20: How about the fact that Michigan has dropped to the bottom or near the bottom in about every measure you can take, except for numbers of people fleeing the state?
21: And education, gas tax,
20: education, all of the housing, all of the things that we measure our quality of life by have all dropped, not one or two or three. They've dropped down into the bottom five states in her two terms. By the way, we lived through this before when you had Comrade Grand Tax. What was her name? Her real name?
21: Granholm?
20: Yeah, Grand Tax. Granholm Grand Tax. When she was the governor for two terms, we had all of the exact same numbers. That's what we did. She drove it all the way down into the toilet, just like this nitwit has done with people, family. People my age, whether watching their children, have to go to a different state to get a job. She did the same thing. And then Rick Snyder, who was a Republican governor. And by the way, folks, in fairness, I was not all that thrilled with Rick Snyder. I called him Governor O. Snyder. We had President Obama, and at the time we had President O. Snyder. But in fairness, he drove all those numbers back up. Education was back up. He got rid of prevailing wage for road, and the roads improved, and the taxation didn't. Listen, he was better and they were not. Are they thinking about that? And maybe they finally put away their R's and D's hat and just looked at who can do a better job.
21: Well, I'm sure they don't love the things that are going to continue or be pushed forward, like a mileage tax instead of gas tax, and or on top of the gas tax. They don't like that we've dropped so far down. Like, yeah. Nothing she's done for the state has made it better.
20: I got to correct you, though. She did not want the mileage tax instead of. And here's my proof, folks. The way it was written, the proposal was that we need this mileage tax because EVs are impacting the amount of revenue the state is getting. They're not using gas, so they're impacting the, they're hurting the revenue stream. But there's only 1.3% of the roads, of the vehicles on the road in Michigan are EV. And I've got my BS card. I'm throwing BS card out. What she wanted is both. Make no mistake, she also looked to see if she could put a toll road in Michigan. The problem with that is that nobody from other states can pass through Michigan. If you're in Michigan, you're not going somewhere else. You're here on purpose. So the toll concept didn't work. She immediately come up with the EV concept.
21: Listen, I wouldn't be opposed if they decided that EVs should be paying mileage fee. They don't pay gas tax, so they're using the roads for free.
20: Right.
21: So I guess I'm not as opposed to that. But then make it where if you have an EV, you have an annual inspection. But you don't do this across the board when we have 1.3% EVs.
20: So with an EV, though, rather than having it inspected at your local dealership, perhaps you should take your EV to the local fire department. Maybe they're the ones that should be inspecting your EV. Oh, my goodness.
21: That's like the IRS having armed agents.
20: I've been in the car business way too long, folks. I apologize for that, but that's how I see it. all right, so who do you think's going to win those races, and then we'll move on?
21: I think Rogers wins. I think that's a pretty close to a double digit or high single digit win. James, I don't know. I really don't. There's nothing spectacular. I don't really see much happening in his terms of his campaign. I wouldn't even tell you there's a governor's race. I wouldn't know.
20: I got to tell you, I'm going to vote for John James. I did not endorse him in the primary. I'm really not voting for him. I'm voting against her, and I'm not doing that as a partisan. I'm doing that because I've watched the job she's done, and she's absolutely horrific. She's terrible. So I don't want to take that job quality and say, let's advance it to the entire state. Not in.
21: No, and the policy she wants to push forward, I'm against. Listen, I'm voting in favor of policies that James would like. Yep. I just don't necessarily love the candidate that's going to push those forward.
20: I got to tell you, here's the fun part about that. I listened to him speak years and years ago because he's a serial candidate. I listened to him on the stage. He gave a Reagan-esque speech. I'm going, wow, yeah. I like this guy. And then I met him, and I met him again and again and again. I've met him multiple times. I liked him way less after I met him than before, than when I just heard him speaking. I'm just being honest with you. I'm going to vote for him because I'm voting against her. It's just that simple.
21: I do think he'll do an extremely way better job. He's got business experience. I mean, I don't want to bag the guy personally because maybe we don't love him personally, but I think his background and his policies are what I would be for, not necessarily the individual personality.
20: I agree with that, but I need to be intellectually honest with folks. And that's why I said it that way.
21: Yep.
20: Do I want to bag on him? Nope. But do I want to call it as I see it? You betcha.
21: Well, we're honest. We are honest to a core, and sometimes it's good, sometimes it's bad.
20: Oh, I get poked in the eye on it now and then. I'm sure my
21: you know what's better? He's not a middle-aged white woman, so I'm definitely for it.
20: Oh, my goodness. Jeepers creepers. Ludwig, where'd we get this guy? Oh, my goodness. Yeah, so maybe you can clean it up after the break, Lud. Try really hard. Folks, we will be right back.
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14: With SRN News, I'm Ron Taylor. President Trump says he's barring CNN, MS Now, and Politico from the White House due to what he called unfavorable coverage and threatens that more such prohibitions of media outlets could follow. The president wrote on his social media site yesterday that effective immediately, he's banning the news agencies from the White House as a result of their constant reporting of fake news. The president also said he struck a deal with Denmark to bolster the U.S. military presence in Greenland. The announcement yesterday comes after months of threatening to take the island by force from the NATO ally. The agreement also keeps the Arctic territory in Denmark's hands. The president says in a social media post that the agreement gives the U.S. permanent control over security and other needs. Also, the president announcing that all 50 states will join in a program to provide most favored nation pricing for some Medicaid drugs. This is SRN News.
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20: All right, folks, if you're just tuning in, I am Mike Hewitt. This is the Mike Hewitt Show. My co-host is Ludwig von Wiedendorski. Folks, if you're listening to us on terrestrial radio, that's AM, FM radio, anywhere in the United States, please know you are listening to the absolute best radio station in your community. We thank them for carrying the show, but more so, we thank you for listening. And I say every single week, if you're Democrat, if you're progressive and you don't agree with anything we say, thank you specifically for listening, because I think it's desperately important that America starts listening to each other again. I passionately believe that. That's why I include that message in every single episode. So I say to you also, thank you. And all the things you disagree with me on, send me an email. You can find it at themikehewittshow.com. Heck, even my phone numbers are. Send me a text. Call me up. Tell me how wrong I am. I'm good with it.
7: I do it every night.
20: You folks, you should see the text that guy sends me. Holy smokes. All right. Unprecedented is the word to describe this. It's been revealed behind-the-scenes coordination on the Trump immigration cases in Minnesota's federal bench. Think about what I'm saying for a minute. It was revealed in the New York Times report this past Thursday. It includes regular meetings, running email threads, an informal spreadsheet created by court clerks showing which judges to turn which particular case over to. Oh my goodness, that looks like one that judge can. No, no, we better send this one to that judge. Folks, when we talk about judge shopping, and the actual federal judges themselves are having their staff arrange it, that is not justice. I don't care what side of the great American divide you're on. You can't possibly think that that is the appropriate thing for sitting federal judges to do, to coordinate who gets what based on who can best handle it from a progressive or an ideological driven point of view. Lude, I won't be as angry as I was over inflation, but reel me in on it. What do you think about this topic?
21: Well, I can't, because I would think this is illegal. It's definitely unethical, and I would think they would have disbarment if they have a law license. This sure sounds like collusion. Everything that's illegal. I don't see where these judges can maintain their spot on the bench and not be, if they've been appointed, impeached, if they've been elected, impeached. I don't see where there's any legality in this, that this is even possible.
20: Templates were developed so that some judges could quickly issue orders when similar detention disputes repeatedly came before the court. So let me translate that, folks. Rather than listening to each case unbiasedly based on the laws and the Constitution, they had like an F10 key. I mean, not literally, but an automatic, that's one of this case. Here's my answer. That's one of those cases. Here's my answer. Folks, that's not justice. I've been telling you folks on this show for almost 14 years, our judiciary is our single most broken branch of government. And by the way, if you're a lawyer listening and you disagree with me, you call me because I want you on the show. You tell me where I'm wrong. Let's have a very respectful, friendly, but passionate debate.

0: a right-wing media and say the same thing. And folks, I don't care if it's left or right. I want just the news. I'm smart enough to arrive at my own decision. And I might be wrong, by the way, but that should be my, I don't want to say that should be my right. To me, that's common sense. Give me the facts and let me decide for myself. I don't know. Is that really that difficult for people to get their hats around?
1: I think it's always been this way. Think about it. Titanic sunk. It was huge. It wasn't about a sweet dog that was just born or a puppy or a kitty that looks beautiful on the front page. It's always something sensational and drives you.
0: Yeah, but that's big news, though. That was actual news.
1: Yeah.
0: That's the difference. That was actual news. It wasn't there. You know, somebody familiar with somebody's thinking said this might be the case. You're going, really? That's your news source? And you wrote a whole front page article on somebody familiar with somebody's thinking? Ludge, you and I have been doing the show together for almost a decade, more than that.
1: Yeah.
0: So you could say I'm familiar with your thinking, but would I go write a news article about what you're doing because I'm familiar with your thinking? Folks, come on. Sometimes you can live with your spouse for decades. Are you really going to write a honest-to-goodness news report because you're familiar with his or her thinking? Come on, folks. That's a stretch.
1: We don't know anybody.
0: And in fairness, CNN and Fox, the two opposition news, the idea that there's opposition news tells you much about the news, to be honest with you. There should be no opposition news. They both reported the news. That should be the end of the story, but it isn't. And it gets to the point where, all right, I'll get off the judge thing. Folks, I recommend you look into it. And I also recommend that high schools, as a condition of graduation, have their pupils spend at least 2 weeks sitting in a courtroom. I don't care if it's prosecutorial or civil. I'd like to see both. And maybe, by the way, a third of their time should be in family court if your state has such a thing. I'm telling you that that's how we're going to fix this court system, is through education, not the assumption that it's hunky-dory and we have the best judiciary in the world. Blah. No, we don't. I don't know what's better, but I know ours could be a heck of a lot better than it is if we educated ourselves. All right, I'll switch gears. I apologize, folks. Rand Paul blocks John Kennedy from passing AI kill switch. Well, this is a fascinating one to me, because when I first read it, I went, I like Rand Paul, by the way, but I also like John Kennedy. So I'm thinking, why would Rand Paul want to block that? Evidently, the problem that Rand Paul, he did not specifically say he opposed the AI kill switch. He opposed passing Kennedy's bill immediately because with unanimous consent, he didn't want that without hearings, technical testimony, or careful definitions. And I stewed on that for a little while, folks, and Ludge, you're the younger generation and you're the better guy on this topic. But the big problem that seems to be with John Kennedy's bill that he tried to advance was that it was only 2 pages long. And I thought, wait a minute, you mean it wasn't like 2,000 pages that nobody actually reads?
1: It was over the 46,000-page IRS tax law.
0: Rand Paul wants more definition. Okay, I get that. But I like the concept of 2 pages where a layperson sitting anywhere in the United States can grab it up and read it and go, I read it, I understand it, I'm a for or I'm against it. And by the way, I support either answer. But the idea that they print out 2,000 pages of gobbledygook that nobody reads, but they had a lot of hearings. Well, I don't care about your hearings. I want to know, is it understandable? Is it manageable?
1: Well, the aides could tell you. The aides read it, not the actual Congress people voting for it.
0: Kennedy's central requirement is perfectly understandable. If you build an advanced AI system, a human being must retain the ability to shut it down. I don't need 20,000 pages to describe that. Put a kill switch on it. We can debate the debatable, argue over the nuance for days on end. Have the ability to this can't be rocket science. And I like Rand Paul, but no, Rand Paul. 2 pages, sometimes less is more.
1: I'm a little shocked he's fighting back against that, because normally he'd be fighting against the big ones.

0: I agree with you 100%. Less is more, folks. We'll be right back.
1: Hey, are you tired of working to fulfill someone else's dream? 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
0: All right, folks, this is a Brian Brewer topic. So, Brian, if I get off in a drink somewhere, you got to pull me back in the middle of the bowling lane. This segment, folks, is the perfect girlfriend because she isn't real. Oh, my goodness. If your perfect companion is programmed to agree with you, is that a relationship or a product designed to keep you paying? Ludwig, I can't even say all the snarky stuff I want to say, but
8: this is called kidnapping. Now it's nap.
0: So, folks, what we're talking about is that there is one, Brian Brewer, if your microphone is on, please join, because this is all about your topic.
9: Yeah, I saw this the other day. For those who don't know, I do work at a radio station, the radio station that produces this show, and we get something every quarter called the Radio and TV Interview Report with ideas for interviews we could possibly do. And I saw this, and because we talk about this so many times, I had to forward this on to Mike. And Mike, go right ahead. The floor is yours here.
0: Well, listen, the whole thing is there's some significant Google research being done by lots and lots of people, mostly men, but pause for a minute, not just men. Because when I did a deep dive on researching this, it men are in the lead on it, but the women are right behind them doing searches for a robot companion, an AI companion, to be more accurate. And so you pause and you say, all right, let me run down the benefits. Always available and attentive, patient and generally non-judgmental. may ease loneliness, particularly among isolated or disabled people. Can help someone practice conversation or build confidence. This is for your love. Never rejects, embarrasses, or abandons the user unless the
8: company. Sounds like my marriage.
0: Unless the company changes or eliminates the product.
8: I literally jumped on the Apple App Store after I Googled this, and I saw Google, there's actually apps. So I jumped on the Apple App Store, pages of AI girlfriend apps.
0: Yeah.
8: Like, I read a story a few weeks ago about a guy who created an OnlyFans with an AI model, and he was making tens of thousands of dollars a week. Right. And then people got mad that they found out it was a fake girl that was doing the whatever on OnlyFans. But this is nuts. Like, I know Miles had his robot girlfriend, but this is a whole nother level.
0: Keep in mind, folks, when Ludd just shot that little shot at poor Miles Bauer, there's a story behind that, because Miles is a computer scientist by education and life experience. So 10 years ago, probably 10 years ago to the month, we were talking about spam pop-ups, and Miles Bauer, the computer scientist, was explaining why and how that happens. And Ludd started complaining that he gets a lot of porn pop-ups. So Miles Bauer, the computer scientist, explained on the air why that was probably the case.
8: No, it was about robots that I was getting pop-ups for. And it was Vice News that did a expose on a sex robot, and I'm like, what is this? This is insane. But now you don't even need the robot, you just get an AI thing, an app like that will talk to you. Like, this is, man, you know, you saw this stuff in movies and you're like, there's no way we go down that path. Virtual reality, AI apps that talk, like, there was a whole movie called Her that was a guy that had a relationship with this phone that talked to him, and here we are, AI apps.
0: Oh, yeah. All right. So let's do the contrary. Can love exist when only one party is capable of loving? That's a big question. Serious. So these people that are looking for AIs, and by the way, literally researching for AI-driven robots, meaning they actually want, for lack of better words, a life-size robot-driven doll that is enhanced for human activity. Did I do that okay, Brian Brewer? He gives me the okay. So, does an AI companion relieve loneliness? Ludd, does it?
8: No. Some of these things, literally 300.
0: That was the voice of experience right there, passionately saying no.
8: 34,000 reviews on this one app. That means they have over 34,000 users.
0: Yep.
9: I'm going to do the devil's advocate here. I'm going to say kind of. It eliminates the feeling of loneliness.
0: You can fill your a couple hours at night chatting. And by the way, in fairness, forget the personal relationship side. There are millions of people that engage ChatGPT and have ongoing dialogues. And so, and that's not designed, that's not steering towards a romantic relationship, which is what this story you sent me, Brian, was actually talking about. But they'll fill hours and hours every day of having dialogue with Grok and ChatGPT, etc.
8: I bet if you look at that stuff, it's like, it started out with something like, how big's the universe? And then it just grows into this constant learning thing of, oh, well, that's what it's telling me. Well, how about this now? And it's not like, hey, how was your day? Oh, what are you wearing, sexy? Like, come on.
9: I don't know about that.
0: Right. Now, and I'll listen, and I don't know about the what are you wearing part, but the ChatGPT, just as I think of it as a business model. I do use it, but over the course of a year or two of using it, it knows most of my business interests.
8: Yes.
0: So it can say, it'll all of a sudden, in fact, I've I've been snarky to it before, and periodically it will throw something back at me. I think that that fills voids. So if you're a person sitting home alone all the time, you can engage it about your political interests, your bowling interests, radio shows, whatever. Go ahead, Brian. I see your...
9: I was just going to ask, do you guys feel that this is today's equivalent of the old imaginary friends we had as kids?
0: Yeah. Like Ludwig, like when you had your little buddy doll.
8: My brother had that. I had Voltron. I was the cool one.
0: Folks, just so you know, the little buddy thing came out of that conversation 10 years ago with Miles Bauer picking on Ludwig.
8: Brian, what I think this is out of is the fact that we've gotten so into this alternate reality of social media being real that this fits within that. That we believe we can have this relationship with this thing that doesn't exist.
9: But right. Some would argue that social media friends are imaginary friends also, so.
0: Well, they exactly. Are. In truth, they are. Because you get, like, the person on Facebook with 5,000 friends, when you actually know 20 or 30 of them, and if you die, they might not notice it for a while, and you'll see that. You'll have somebody in your circle that passed away, and all of a sudden, a year later, they're still getting, happy birthday, hope you had a great day. They've been passed away for a year. So, I mean, that's the Facebook friend you have.
8: I just did a golf outing, and one of my Facebook friends... Yep. Ends up on my golf team, and I'm talking to him, and he's like, "What? You know me?" I'm like, "Yeah, dude, I campaigned. You helped me with that. Like, we're Facebook friends." And he's like, "Oh, I had no idea." I'm like, "Yeah, that's how I know you."
0: Well, I think that happens a lot. I
8: can see this along those lines. Like, but what's going to get crazy is when somebody wants to marry it, and we do see those kind of outlandish things come out of these things.
0: They will come out of that. Once I get to the point where the robot is anatomically capable and driven with AI intelligence, you absolutely will see that. And I'll tell you, I think you'll see that within the next 5 calendar years.
8: Mm-hmm.
0: I believe that 100%. So
8: yeah, and they'll just take this AI from the app and put it into the memory of a robot, and that's how.
0: I'm going to get. If folks, just so you know, that Brian Brewer's, what he sent me, had a person seeking interviews, I believe is what I got out of that. I've tried to seek that person and couldn't get a hold of her, but I'm going to work hard to get her on here on a segment because she's probably going to be way better at it than us.
8: Listen, I just wrapped a girls' hockey tournament. I've never been apologized to so much in my life and been treated nice by girls or women ever. And I said to my partner, my referee partner, I go, "Man, if you were single and you thought this is how it would be to be married, you'd be sadly mistaken. They're saying sorry. They're telling you you're right. Yeah. And they're nice to you. This is so not like marriage."
0: I think in this case, they just feel bad for you. I got to sneak this in.
8: They were nice.
0: I got to sneak this in before we run out of time. Canada and the United States still engaged in negotiations for trade. But Canada, the fun part is Canada complains about American trade barriers. But here's the folks, the part nobody's talking about. Canada's provinces have much more of an aggressive, huge problem with trade between themselves than they do with the United States. It's driving up costs crazy. The western half of Canada does not want to live like the screwballs in Montreal. They don't want to live that way. They've got a very different, and what it's causing is trade barriers. Who thinks of trade barriers? Canada's, the provinces of Canada. That's what they're wrestling with. Now, whenever I see it, I go, "Oh my, there's Kills Canada again." I'm telling you, it's a real problem. Take a look. That's our time for today. You've been listening to The Mike Hewitt Show. Don't forget, find us at themikehewittshow.com, here on your favorite radio station, Spotify, Apple Podcasts, and more. Until next time, be safe and keep the faith.
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17: News this hour from Town Hall. I'm Ron Taylor. President Trump has signed the Russia sanction bill into law.
18: The measure was a priority for Republican Senator Lindsey Graham, who had just returned from Ukraine when he died unexpectedly in July. Senate co-author Richard Blumenthal spoke Wednesday evening after the measure was passed in the House by a large bipartisan margin.
19: This bill has scorching sanctions on oligarchs, financial institutions, energy companies, and the rest. And it has tariffs limited and targeted to the major purchasers, five of them, of Russian oil and gas and the enablers. And it has a crackdown on the shadow fleet.
18: Jennifer King, Washington.
17: Speaking with reporters in the Oval Office yesterday, the president says he's banning CNN, MS Now, and Politico because they publish negative stories about him.
20: They purposely write negative news, and they do that because they want to try and diminish the Republicans and a Republican administration. And honestly, we've done a fantastic job. Look at the numbers. Look at the economic numbers.
17: The mystery remains over who split the bill for part of President Trump's eldest son's wedding.
21: Donald Trump Jr. and socialite Bettina Anderson got married in the Bahamas in May. It was bankrolled in part by Umar Kremlev, who has close ties to Russian President Vladimir Putin.
20: And I've heard of many people giving wedding parties. Maybe he didn't do a background check.
21: At the White House, President Trump said he heard about Kremlev paying partially for the event a little while ago and asked his son about it.
20: With all of that being said, I understand that Don's paid him back.
21: The president was not at his son's wedding. Ed Donahue, Washington.
17: Gas prices jumped again overnight, with AAA now putting today's new national average at $4.46 a gallon. For regular unleaded, that's up 3 cents from yesterday and 40 cents from where we were about a month ago. More news at townhall.com.
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17: With voting underway for the midterms in Virginia, the attorney general there in that state says the DHS may have violated a state election law.
1: A whistleblower report accuses the Department of Homeland Security of requiring federal employees to misrepresent themselves on voter lookup tools as part of a hunt for non-citizen voters. Now, Virginia's attorney general is demanding DHS say whether it directed its workers to access Virginia voters' information without first obtaining permission from those voters. The state explicitly limits its voter lookup tools to individuals who attest they are looking up their own records. The Trump administration's alleged non-citizen voting could be a significant source of fraud in the November midterms, though research shows it's extremely rare. I'm Ben Thomas.
17: In-person voting for this year's midterms are underway as of yesterday. In states like Virginia, Minnesota, South Dakota, voters can now cast their absentee ballots in person. More news at townhall.com. Stocks finished up Wall Street yesterday with Treasury yields rising and, of course, oil prices swinging. With a summary of the market's activity at yesterday's closing bell, we turn to our correspondent Seth Sutel, who reports from New York.
5: Wall Street closed out an up-and-down week with a mixed finish. The S&P 500 rose 0.2% Friday. The Dow fell 95 points. That's about 0.2%. The Nasdaq Composite added 0.4%. Most stocks fell on Wall Street. Pressure picked up on the stock market as the yield on the 10-year Treasury climbed back above 5%. The 10-year yield is one of the most important benchmarks in finance. It helps set rates on all kinds of loans, including home mortgages. Early this week, the yield topped 5% for the first time since 2023. Brent crude briefly dropped below $102 a barrel before pulling back above $103. Seth Sutel, New York.
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7: Foundations of Freedom, a look at America's founding principles and the leaders who shaped our nation.
23: Ronald Reagan understood that freedom sometimes requires more than quiet diplomacy. It requires moral clarity. On June 12, 1987, standing before the Brandenburg Gate in a divided Berlin, Reagan issued a direct challenge to Soviet leader Mikhail Gorbachev. "Mr. Gorbachev, tear down this wall." The Berlin Wall was more than concrete and barbed wire. It represented a system that restricted movement, divided families, and denied millions the freedoms Americans often take for granted. Reagan refused to treat that division as permanent. He understood that free nations must be willing to identify the difference between liberty and oppression, and have the courage to say so. 2 years later, the Berlin Wall fell. Freedom survives when people refuse to accept tyranny as inevitable. So when freedom is challenged today, will we have the courage to defend it with the same clarity?
24: We're not in the great outdoors, we're thinking about it. Kender Outdoors. Come on into the camp house and make yourself at home.
25: Yeah, come on in. I'm glad you're here. I'm Billy Kender. This is our camp house, Kender Outdoors. It's a great time of year. The temperatures have dropped maybe a couple of degrees, making life a little more tolerable around here. We're still hot, but cooler weather's on the way. Dove season continues. Teal season opens. Early teal opens today in Texas and a few other spots across these United States of America. Again this year, second year in a row, it's only a 9-day season, early season. The 2025 waterfowl breeding population and habitat survey conducted by the U.S. Fish and Wildlife Service estimated the blue-winged teal breeding population at 4.4 million birds. That's down 13% below the long-term average. Unfortunately, the most recent 2026 May survey indicated that those numbers dipped again, even lower, an estimated 3.96 million blue-winged teal. That's an 11% drop from last year. 4.7 million birds is the threshold required for a 16-day special early teal season. We did not meet that requirement. Early teal in Texas, September 19 through the 27th. Daily bag limit on teal is 6. Possession limit, 18. Bow seasons for big game starting to open up across these United States. I've got a very special Camp House guest this week, Michael Braden, with Cinnamon Creek Ranch Archery, 11-time world champion archer. Hey, it's good to have you here with me. Thank you for being here.
0: Glad to be here.
25: Hey, let's talk a little bit about getting ready for bow season. That bow's been, unfortunately, it happens too many times. It's been sitting in the closet since last fall. So what do we need to do when we get that thing out?
0: Well, first I'm going to say check the strings. We recommend you replace, if you don't shoot a lot, you probably need to replace your strings every 2, maybe 3 years. If you're shooting a lot throughout the season, probably once a year. So, and as we get closer to season, it's harder to get strings in. So it may be a 4 or 5 week process for us to get the strings in. So start early as you can, and check strings. And then you want to probably make sure the bow is tuned. We can do a paper tune, and you can also check a broadhead. Shoot a broadhead, shoot a field point. If they're not hitting close together, it's telling you that the bow's not properly tuned. Come on in and get a paper tune, and then just go through your equipment. Make sure everything's good, your arrows are good, your nocks are good. Check broadheads, make sure you don't have some that you already shot or they're dull. But just look over your equipment, kind of grab your bow by the grip and maybe bump the side of the riser. See if you feel anything loose. If something's loose and you're bumping it, it'll rattle, make a noise. So make sure everything's tight on your bow, but bring it in and let us take a peek at it.
25: Might be time to upgrade a little bit too before the new season. Optics is an area that just is growing with leaps and bounds.
0: Yeah, absolutely. Our best, you know, the sliding sight is is definitely popular now. Our best selling sight is probably a 3-pin sight, a 3-pin slider. So the 3 pins, you got a 20, 30, 40. Chances are 99% of everything you're going to shoot is going to be inside 40 yards. So you don't need to slide it. But how do I get better at 40? Slide that sat down to 60. How do I get better at 60? Slide it down to 80. And it's not so that you can shoot a deer at 80 yards. It's just to make you more accurate and more proficient in your actual kill zone.
25: Yeah. Don't leave out safety. Got to be thinking about safety this time of year before you ever, don't run out there last minute and try to throw up a couple of stands. You want to put some thought into that. Make sure you say.
0: Yeah, absolutely. Safety. The saddles are coming a long way now, and they're really popular. We've got a really good saddle selection here. We even stuck a tree in here so you can hang on a tree and test out a saddle. So that's going really good. So definitely safety. Man, I've got some friends that have fallen out of a tree. You know, putting up a lifeline and at least make sure you're strapped to the tree is critical. I've had some people get hurt really bad falling out of a tree.
25: What goes up in the tree with you when you're going up to spend the day?
0: I want to stay as light as possible, but same time, if I'm going to sit there all day, I'm going to take what I need. I'm a big cliff bar guy. I've got some cliff bars in my pack that'll keep me, you know, fueled throughout the day. My bow, I usually got my pack. Obviously in today's world, phone, if we have cell service.
25: You're not going to take too much up there, obviously. And I'm sure before you left the house, you let someone know where you were going to be.
0: Absolutely. Yeah, that's paramount. But I'm going to say with a saddle, you may move.
25: Yeah.
0: So it lets you be more mobile. And we got several guys in here going, man, nobody would find me if I didn't know. And so, you know, maybe have Life 360 on your phone so somebody can follow exactly where you are.
25: Hey, we got a lot of ground to cover. We're going to talk competition and we're going to talk hunting a whole lot more. Can you hang on?
0: You bet.
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0: Hey, we're headed for Atlanta, Georgia in January. 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We're visiting with 11-time world champion archer Michael Braden on the show today. Michael, it sure is good to see you, and I'm happy you're here with us.
8: Thank you. Good to be here.
0: Absolutely, man. I tell you what, it's that time of year. It's 108 degrees, so we must be thinking about climbing a tree with a bow in our hand.
8: Yeah, 'tis the season, whether it's hot or cold.
0: You've had so much success through the years. Yeah, like 11 times 3D champion, and we don't have enough time, okay? You've done it all, both competitively and out in the field. You've enjoyed the bow all your life. Where did this start with you?
8: Well, I think in my generation, it started, my competition started as a bow hunter. I started as a bow hunter and then wanted to get into the competition aspect.
0: How old were you when you started?
8: I probably didn't touch a bow until I was about 21, 22. Wow. So a little bit late with regards to that.
0: Man.
8: And then turned pro within 5 years of that.
0: So you started in the field?
8: Yes, absolutely.
0: Okay. And who put that bow in your hand? How did it first happen?
8: Yeah, great. Oh, you know what? It was my brother-in-law. We were visiting my grandparents in a RV camp, and he brought his bow, and we walked around the camp, and he shot some squirrels, and I thought that was the coolest thing ever. I needed a bow.
0: That is cool. And so 11 world championships later, just from shooting squirrels in the RV park at 21 years old, you can light that fire. And it lasts a lifetime. This is something with the crossbow technology now that grandpa and grandma can keep it up.
8: Absolutely. The great thing about archery is there's something for everybody. If you want to be as traditional as you ever wanted to be, shooting a longbow and wooden arrows, you can. You want to be as high-tech as you want to be. And ailments. It's crazy amount of... I've seen people in competition shooting blind. Yep. There's one, a really, really good archer that has no arms. Wow. And he is very competitive with the Open Pro class. He does everything with his feet.
0: Wow. That's amazing. Granny Bullard was on my radio show for years. She just passed away at 90, I think, last summer. And she, I met her through her son. He was here at Cinnamon Creek. And we met, and he said, "You need to put my mom on your radio show." Well, she was on, over the years, she was on 15 times, had her on stage with Jim Shockey and Larry Wysoon, right up there with all the big shots, and she stole the show. You know, she was something else. Didn't start hunting with a crossbow till she was 77. There's the proof.
8: That's awesome. And it is a great thing about crossbows. There's still no limit to be able to bow hunt.
0: Yeah.
8: You know, gets us out in the field a little bit longer, and just to take an animal with a bow and arrow, it's pretty special.
0: We've both been privileged to know some really young kids that have excelled and done just amazing things with a bow in their hand. So if that youngster's hearing this today and they're thinking, "Yeah, Dad, Mom, I want to meet Mike, and I want lessons. I want to learn to shoot." I'm an old shotgun guy, so when I take a kid to the range, I give them 3 points. I just want you to think about these three things. Let's groove those in. How about with the bow? What do you do?
8: Well, it's way more than 3 points for me, but it's basically breaking everything with purpose. Usually when somebody steps up the line and they load their arrow and I have them look down range at that target, I ask them what their quest is. And usually it's to smash that X. And I say, "You failed miserably." My quest is to execute a perfect shot. How do I execute a perfect shot? By executing my shot sequence one perfect step at a time. How do I make sure each step's perfect? By giving each step conscious effort. So it's about going really slow and feeling every step. And I would say whenever you go grab your bow and say, "I'm going to go shoot with my bow," or "I'm going to go practice," I say the word is train. I'm going to go train today. Yeah. And work on sharpening knives. I use that analogy a lot. If I break archery down into the smallest piece, I look at every little piece of that archery as a knife. So I look at it and say, what's preventing me from executing a perfect shot? Whatever that knife is that needs to be sharpened, that's what I'm going to focus on.
0: If you're going to practice, get better while you practice. Don't just fling arrows, right?
8: Yes. I spend lots of times, and my students as well, doing nothing but aiming drill. Coming to full draw, aiming as long as you can, as steady as you can. And when you run out of gas, you let the bow down. You learn so much by doing aiming drills. If you remember the original Karate Kid movie, He thought Mr. Miyagi was going to teach him karate, but he steps up the first day. What's he doing? He's waxing cars, wax on, wax off. Yeah. Next day, he's sanding floors. Next day, he's painting fence. What was the purpose of that? He taught him some technique that he was going to use, but he built strength and stamina first before he cluttered it up into what is karate. Yeah. So I kind of look at it that way a little bit with archery.
0: There you go. Build a good foundation, and let's go from there, and then just get better and better and better. Are you still getting better?
8: Well, I would look at it and say every day is a new day, definitely as you get older, some ailments and that sort of thing. But if I took any pro athlete out there, pick a sport, and they come from nowhere and all of a sudden they're playing at the best, best of the game, if you will, and then what happens?
9: Yeah.
8: They fall.
9: Sure.
8: And then sometimes they come back, and that's usually when they put that microphone in your face and say, hey, what happened to you? You were playing good, then you weren't playing good, now you're playing good again. What do they always say? I had to get back to the basics.
9: Yeah.
8: What was the basics that got you there in the first place? Why'd you let them go? Because we're lazy. So there's the importance of me being conscious and methodical every time, not just in the beginning. I'm conscious and methodical every time today.
0: There you go. Very good. How do you choose a bow for that first-time shooter? What's the process that you take with them?
8: When somebody comes in and says they're interested in a bow, we're going to ask them if they have a brand in mind, if they have a budget in mind. There are bows that you could probably buy a package for $500, and there's bows that the package will cost you $3,000.
9: Yeah.
8: So it's whatever that person wants. But most importantly, it's getting a bow that will adjust to your draw length, that has some adjustability, especially for a youngster. They have some growing room with poundage and with draw length.
9: Yeah.
8: And I would say poundage is that first one that's difficult because these are muscles you don't use on a regular basis.
9: Yeah.
8: We can get a big old strong buff guy that's been in the gym every day and say, hey, I want a 100-pound bow. And I'm like, well, start with a 70, and they can't get it back.
9: Right.
8: These are still muscles that they don't use in the gym.
9: Yeah.
8: So you need a bow that's going to be able to start low with them and grow with them as they get stronger.
0: Yeah, there you go. It's just phenomenal to me, and I'm not into this like you are. It's really got to blow your mind how every year these bows just get better and better and better, and all of these makers are coming on with this competitive nature and this technology that's making them lighter, faster, stronger. It's amazing.
8: Absolutely. The technology has come a long way in my day, and it's fun to look back. And then back in the day, we didn't have YouTube videos. We had to figure it out ourselves. And
0: Fred Bear would pass out.
8: Absolutely. And I got in my sponsors, I was able to help them engineer things and all that and make adjustments. And they, a lot of times, would rely on us to figure out the bow. How are you tuning it? What do you need to do? What do we need to do to make our bows better? So they keep making them better all the time. And it's a blessing and a curse, I think, for the industry, but it's a great thing to see.
0: You know, when you work in the industry behind the counter there at Cinnamon Creek, you're going to school all the time. Okay, it's a new year. Everybody's got new stuff. Here's the latest technology, and you never stop learning.
8: Yeah, absolutely. It takes a moment. I can take a bow that I've never seen before and look at it real quick, and I can figure it out. But to know what they recommend or how they're made the changes in their bow. So, yes, there is a learning curve every year when there's a change made. And sometimes it's more about how it tunes, how to set up a rest. Does it run a little knock high, and where's the center shot? But it doesn't take long to figure them out.
0: Yeah, Michael Braden Archery is on social media, Instagram, where else?
8: Yeah, Instagram, Facebook for the most part. I do have a YouTube video out there. You can say Michael Braden Archery there and Google it. You'll find some stuff from me.
0: Good. I tell you what, if you've got time to hang on, I want to go hunting with you. We're going to talk hunting when we come back.
8: Sounds good. Let's go.
0: Hey, talk to Michael in person. He's behind the counter in the archery shop at Cinnamon Creek Ranch, Roanoke, Texas. Coming up a little later in the show, I found a protein feeder that I really, really, really like. I want you to meet Gordon Harris and learn more about Trophy Feeders, protein feeders, okay? Stick around.
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11: Well, not the using the bathroom part.
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3: 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That's 855-BIBLE-11. 855-BIBLE-11.
5: With SRN News, I'm Bob Agnew. In Washington, President Trump says that he's banning CNN, MS Now, and Politico from the White House due to what he called unfavorable coverage. He also threatened that more such media prohibitions could be coming, offering his administration's latest test of constitutional First Amendment protections, guaranteeing the freedom of the press. The president has long bristled at news coverage that casts him in a negative light, sometimes, he says, falsely. President Trump officially signed the Russia sanctions bill into law Friday. It authorizes further sanctions and tariffs against Russia amid the Kremlin's ongoing conflicts with Ukraine. President Trump announcing on Friday all 50 states will join in a program set to provide most favored nation pricing to some drugs within the Medicaid program, bringing the net price of selected drugs down to prices paid in certain other countries. The administration claims Medicaid will save billions of dollars. This is SRN News.
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9: The old camp house floor creaks a little, but don't worry. 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
10: If you enjoy this show and the content we have here, then you would really appreciate a membership with the Dallas Safari Club, a worldwide leader in conservation, hunter education, and the fight, advocating for our hunting and fishing rights. BigGame.org. Michael Braden, 11-time world champion archer. Thanks for hanging on through the break, Michael.
11: You bet, man. Good to be here.
10: Let's go hunting a little bit, and I'm going to start with gators because you've shot just about everything you can with a bow. Pope and Young, no stranger to the record book, time again. But when you're going to shoot a gator, what kind of broadhead are you using, man? Does it have like a ballistic tip on it or something?
11: Well, honestly, me and a buddy of mine, when we went gator hunting down in Florida, we were shooting for Steel Force broadheads, and they were prototyping a broadhead, and it was an absolutely awesome broadhead. So it was like a leading cutting edge broadhead that had blades on it, but what would be the bleeders were barbs. And a really cool story about that, when we went hunting with this guy, our guy down there, he said, "Guys, I'm going to be honest with you, I really don't like bow hunters." And I'm like, "Really, why not?" And he's like, "Man, they want to take long shots and stuff like that." He listed a few things, and I said, "Dude, put him right here by the boat, we don't care." Yeah. And so we're hunting in a boat, so we're hunting over water, and you'll find that when they're sitting in the water, you'll see their head up top, but their body is down below the water. Right. So we're trying to figure out, where do we shoot these things, right? And so anyways, we learned basically right at the base of the neck. We would hit them right there, and my buddy, his second gator was a 10-footer. And anyways, he stoned this thing. Yeah. Just hit him right behind the neck, and just legs up and turned up floating. So when we were done with that hunt, the guide said, "You guys impressed me." He said, "We're like, really? What? Why is that?" And he said, "Two things happened on that hunt that's never happened on any other hunt before." I'm like, "Really?" He said, "You never lost a gator that you hit. Both me and my buddy missed one apiece, and then we never lost a gator that we hit, and he never had to deploy the buoy." So we're shooting on a line, and it should deploy a buoy, but we devastate them so bad that the buoy never got wet.
10: Wow.
11: And he said that's never happened on any hunt he's ever been on before.
10: That's pretty cool. Man, that is just so cool. When you are in the Florida Everglades, or when you go to the backcountry of Colorado, Montana, wherever, there's not a bow shop right around the corner where you can run and buy what you're going to need. What do you carry with you, spare parts, tools, when you go on a hunt that are available to you?
11: If you're going on a big hunt where you're going to be gone for a while, I would probably tell you to take an extra set of strings and make sure you have a portable bow press that will actually work. If you're going on a big hunt, and I actually work at the Vermejo Park Ranch every year. It's a big Ted Turner ranch, yeah. 550,000 acres. I'm the on-site archery tech. So I'm bringing a bow shop with me,
10: yep.
11: But I don't have strings for every bow.
10: Yeah.
11: So if somebody cuts a string, we had a guy out there jaw jacking a little bit, went to load an arrow, hit his string, and boom, it's gone.
10: Yeah.
11: So I have an extra bow, you know, either a backup bow or an extra set of strings, but then at the same time, you need to be able to know how to do it. So it's difficult to say everything that you're possibly going to need.
10: Yeah.
11: You can't bring the kitchen sink, but try to.
10: Yeah. Traveling with our bows, care for our bows going down the road. Anything, any tips there you can give us that we want to hang on to?
11: I'm going to say depends on how you're going to travel. If you're taking a pickup and you're going to slide your bow in the back seat, a soft case is fine. But if you're going to load it in the back, then a really good hard case that's going to protect everything. And do your best to make sure broadheads are not loose in that case. Again, if a broadhead gets loose and bounces around, I would take my broadheads off and put them in a little broadhead case so that broadhead can't touch a string in any way, shape, or form. And then arrows. Make sure that nothing's going to set on the arrows and crush. We have carbon arrows of today, so technically they can't bend, but you can still break them.
10: Yeah. 3D, that's your baby. Why that particular competition?
11: Well, definitely, again, going back to my generation, I started as a bow hunter, so it was a natural transition to go shoot 3Ds. Back then we definitely were judging yardage, and you're shooting at an animal, simulates, hey, where do I aim? Now, the scoring ring versus kill zone, not exactly the same for me. I'm not aiming at where the 12 ring would be or aim

0: girls, and I'm going to say it sounds sexist maybe, but girls just do what you tell them to do. The guys want to argue with you. But I'm going to add to that, when you make it make sense to the girl, that's when they're all in. Yep, makes sense to me. Let's go, where the guys typically want to argue with you.
1: Yeah, exactly. That just means more time on the range for the guys. This is going to take us a little bit longer, guys. And it was the same for all of us. When you look at the future of what we do, you make a living doing this. The future of archery is important to you. Any concerns? Lack of youth coming in or lack of places to hunt?
0: I still see a good flux of youth coming in. But yes, as we make it difficult to hunt publicly, you know, public land, we've got some good public land in Texas, and some states have good public land, but yet you're still public hunting, and that comes with some challenges as well. So, and then I would say the price of everything. The price of everything is getting higher and higher. So I would say you're looking at where, but lots of times in the past, people bought new bows every year. And now it's reaching a point where that price, they're looking at it as a 3, 4, maybe even a 5-year investment. Yeah. But the bows of today will be a good bow in 5 years.
1: Yeah.
0: You know, so it's not a problem with that, that you know, stay within your budget, buy yourself a good bow. If this is what you're going to do and you're going to enjoy it, then invest in that bow, in a good bow, and you plan on keeping it for a few years.
1: So when people come see you through social media, what are they going to find there? Why should they visit you?
0: I'm not as big on YouTube videos, but I do have some videos out there. I would rather also...
1: I will say God bless you.
0: Yeah.
1: That's good.
0: I would rather a one-on-one deal with the students. But at the same time, there's a lot of information out there, and there's a lot of stuff that's not there. I do need to do more of that. They're going to probably see my pictures. They're going to see a few things out there and some successes and so forth. I would say also, though, the rewarding part of this is my students being successful. I get emotional about it, honestly, because I've got this one girl, been with her since she was 8 years old. And now she's 19, and she won her first national tournament as a female pro.
1: Congratulations, man.
0: Super special, and I got to be out there holding the umbrella for her. So it's pretty special.
1: That is very, very cool, and that's what it's all about, passing it on, and you're doing a good job of that. It's addicting, man.
0: Absolutely it is, and it's a great sport. There's a lot of good people in archery. It's hard to find a rotten egg, you know, in the archery, but you will every once in a while. But it's a great sport, a lot to be learned, and it's a good family sport if you can get the family involved in it. So it's pretty special.
1: Sure enjoyed my visit with you, man. Thanks for the time.
0: Thank you for having me.
1: And like I said earlier, you can visit with Michael anytime, Cinnamon Creek Ranch Archery. He's back there behind the counter. Hey, we're going to take a little break, and when we come back, I want you to meet my friend Gordon Harris with Trophy Feeders, a family-built company that is doing something really different with protein feeders that you're going to like.
2: Good morning, I'm Trigger Tommy from the Swamp People on History Channel, and when I'm not in the great outdoors, I'm thinking about it with Kinder Outdoors. Come on, Billy, let's have some shrimp.
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1: Foundations of Freedom. A look at America's founding principles and the leaders who shaped our nation.
2: Ronald Reagan understood that freedom sometimes requires more than quiet diplomacy. It requires moral clarity. On June 12, 1987, standing before the Brandenburg Gate in a divided Berlin, Reagan issued a direct challenge to Soviet leader Mikhail Gorbachev. "Mr. Gorbachev, tear down this wall." The Berlin Wall was more than concrete and barbed wire. It represented a system that restricted movement, divided families, and denied millions the freedoms Americans often take for granted. Reagan refused to treat that division as permanent. He understood that free nations must be willing to identify the difference between liberty and oppression, and have the courage to say so. 2 years later, the Berlin Wall fell. Freedom survives when people refuse to accept tyranny as inevitable. So when freedom is challenged today, will we have the courage to defend it with the same clarity?
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0: In God We Trust. That fishing story you just told? Not so much. Come on, it's Camp House time at Kinder Outdoors.
1: 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Hey, I want you guys to meet Gordon Harris. I met him at the Dallas Safari Club Summer Expo at the Gaylord Texan this summer. Gordon, welcome to the show.
2: Well, thank you. Glad to be here, Billy.
1: I met you at the Dallas Safari Club Summer Expo. I saw something that you had that makes a fella stop and look and want to talk about it a little bit. You build a protein feeder, and this goes back in your family. You guys came up with this thing, and it's different. It automatically caught my eye because I feed from a fiberglass corn feeder. It doesn't sweat like my old metal ones. There are some advantages to that. So when I saw that your protein feeder wasn't metal, but it was poly, it was different, we had to have a conversation. Why poly and not metal?
2: Well, a couple of reasons. Those of you who are ranchers that have oil field or oil wells on their property, you've got this old black poly pipe that lays out there in your field, and you run over it every day in your pickups, tractors, and whatever, and that stuff is tough as nails. That's the reason for the poly. It's extremely tough. It's UV-stabilized polyethylene. It's the same stuff as that old black pipe that you're running over in your pasture, and it's just tough as nails. The other thing is that you do not get any rust, and there's a lot less heat, especially with the color that we have. So those are the reasons that we've gone with to the UV stabilized polyethylene for our feeders.
1: And that lack of heat, lack of moisture, lack of humidity inside that protein feeder, that does a lot of good things. It keeps that feed from sticking. It stops that moldy problem that you have a lot of times with feeders. It solves a lot of problems. And another big bonus to your feeders, I can see from my trail camera at home if I need to call the feed store to fill my feeder again.
2: You bet. Billy, that's one of the things that, one of the latest things that we've done, and that has been a home run with our customers. We have had so many positive comments about that. We've actually, you can see the feed level before, but the sun had to be just right. We've actually lightened our color just a little bit, and we've got an excellent picture of this on our website, trophyfeeders.com. And you can literally drive by it in your pickup, or you can even look at it on your trail camera from your home or your office.
1: Yeah,
2: and see your feed level.
1: Yes,
2: and
1: sir.
2: This has been a big hit for us.
1: I guess so. And another big hit, and to me, this is the biggest advantage to this. A lot of times I'm out there filling feeders, setting up blinds, doing all this heavy duty stuff by myself in the middle of nowhere. I don't need stuff that I can't handle by myself. With your big protein feeders, no matter which size you buy, it's a one man operation, a one man setup, correct?
2: That is correct. Yes. I'll be honest, I'd advise that you get somebody to help you with the big 3,000 pound feeder. But, the 1,200 pound feeder and the 2,000 pound feeder, yes, one man can move it and set it up. We've even had a customer just recently tell us, that's one of the reasons that he really likes it is because, he's 65 years old, can literally take one down, put it on his four-wheeler, run it to wherever he wants to, and reset it up by himself without any help from his employees. So, yes, it's very lightweight. It's easily movable, but yet at the same time, it's extremely strong and durable. You got the best of both worlds.
1: Absolutely. Folks can, like you said earlier, take a look at Trophy Feeders at these protein feeders and all the advantages, very innovative, at trophyfeeders.com. And that two-piece is also part of what makes it so easy to set up. If you're laying
2: exactly
1: your big top, the feed bin on its side in the back of your truck, you simply pick up the stand, slide it into the base, and push it over, tip it up, and then there you go. You're set.
2: Exactly, buddy. Yeah.
1: It's built for a lifetime. I say on the air that it's the last protein feeder you're ever going to need to buy, and I don't take that lightly. I don't make stuff like that up. That's the truth.
2: That is the truth. Matter of fact, our son has just come up with a slogan that we have used, and we kind of tongue in cheek, but at the same time, it's the truth. You need to put these things in your will because they're going to go to one of your sons or daughters or somebody. Our oldest feeders are over 35 years old and still in use and still just as good as the day we put them out.
1: These things originated in Big Lake, Texas. I'm an old quail hunter. I'm familiar with the weather in West Texas. If you live in Big Lake or you try to ranch in Big Lake, you're tougher than a sack full of hammers because it's going to rain about 14 inches in a year. You're not going to get much moisture, and the sun is intense, even in November and December. The radiance from that sun out there in West Texas is just different. These things are built to last. You guys have really thought these out well, Gordon.
2: Well, thank you. Also add the wind to that, too. It'll blow the hair off your head out there at times.
1: Yes, sir. It will.
2: But I have to give credit to my father-in-law. The original design, his original design. Now, yes, we've changed the outlets. We've changed the stand. We've changed the lid. But the original design was his idea. So I give credit to my father-in-law for that.
1: If I have a fence and I've got great big old elk, will your feeders accommodate them in height as compared to a much smaller whitetail deer?
2: Yes. We have a lot of customers that are feeding red deer, elk, other kinds of exotics. You know, some exotics are even, you need a smaller feeder than you do for whitetail. But the neat part about that stand is that it literally can be either raised or lowered. In other words, it's not an integral part of the feeder. You can take that center pole and on that stand and either raise it up a little bit or lower it a little bit and get the exact height of whatever you're feeding. You bet.
1: And these deer have, you got some people growing deer. They're growing great big antlers. That can be a conflict at the feeder, at the protein feeder. But you guys thought this out well. They've got plenty of clearance side to side. They're not going to be fighting for space.
2: Exactly, Billy. And again, that's one of the things that our customers that are raising deer really like about our feeder. There's no antler damage during velvet. A lot of times these deer will damage their antlers during velvet on a leg, stand, brace, ladder, just something that they hook their antlers on and will cause damage. A lot of times can get infected. And we just do not have any antler damage. If you look at the feeder, you can see the way that they come up there and they're comfortable to eat out of it. And it does not damage their antlers in any way. And a lot of cases, that's what we're raising now is antlers. We're not raising deer for meat. We're raising them for antlers.
1: Yep, that's right. And listen, guys, there's no electronic parts, no wiring, no timers, nothing like that. It's all gravity fed. And readily available when your critters show up. It's a great feeder. I wanted to share that with everybody, and I sure do appreciate your time today, Gordon. Thank you.
2: You bet, Billy. We thank you.
1: And listen, I want to make this very kind offer to you. I like you, Gordon, so I'm going to offer, if you have any turkeys that are giving you a hard time and you need me to come exterminate, or maybe the crappie are eating you out of house and home and you would like for me to get rid of some of those crops, just holler at me anytime. I'm glad to help, okay?
2: Boy, I can do that. I can do that.
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8: Did you watch the Emmy Award show last Monday night? I didn't, and I haven't watched any award show in years. That's because it's mostly liberals awarding liberals and winners attacking a Republican president or Republicans in general. This year's show, I read, was hosted by Marissa Hargitay, who has made a career of the Law and Order series on NBC. The one bright moment went to Michael J. Fox, who has Parkinson's, and told his story while many in the audience wept. These TV shows are about the same, lots of men shooting men and women shooting men, but few men shooting women. This from a crowd that believes in gun control. Then there are the plots, if you can call them that. Serial killers seem to be a favorite plot, and abuse of women, which I assume attracts a female audience that fears or has been abused in some way. In any case, it's all about violence, explosions, and other things that are distractions from what matters most. Me? 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
11: 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Stimulating talk. We cover what others ignore. This is 9:30 a.m. The Answer. KLUP. Terrell Hills. San Antonio.
12: Breaking news this hour at Town Hall. I'm Bob Agnew in Washington. President Trump says he's banning three media outlets from the White House.
13: President Trump says he is banning CNN, MS Now, and Politico from the White House due to what he called unfavorable coverage, and says more could follow. In a post on Truth Social, he said it was for constant reporting of fake news. It's the administration's latest test of First Amendment protections, and it could upend the traditional five-network TV pool that covers the president. The president has pursued legal action against a variety of media outlets, including the New York Times, the Wall Street Journal, and the BBC. The Associated Press is still involved in the case after he kicked their journalists out of smaller events at the White House in retaliation for not changing the Gulf of Mexico's name. Jennifer King, Washington.
12: It could be another reason for the ultra-rich to consider switching states. California voters about to decide whether billionaires should pay a 5% wealth tax. Two wealthy supporters are facing some very simple challenges.
14: Tom Steyer and NVIDIA CEO Jensen Huang both support California's proposed billionaire tax. Huang says he's perfectly fine paying it, potentially more than $7 billion. But critics ask, if they truly believe the tax is necessary, why wait for voters? Nothing prevents them from donating that money to California right now. The proposal may promise redistribution, but it could also drive wealth and innovation out of the state. Richard Boyd reporting.
12: A new report raising questions about coordination among federal judges handling President Trump's immigration crackdown in Minnesota.
15: The judges say they were responding to a surge in cases, sharing legal templates and consulting by email. Critics, however, argue that this amounted to coordinated resistance against the administration and its immigration agenda. The judges insist they were protecting their court's due process. This controversy highlights an escalating clash between the judiciary and the Trump administration. Ron Taylor reporting.
12: More on these stories at townhall.com.
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12: The Texas Department of Transportation has paused issuing permits for flock cameras and other automated license plate readers along state roads.
17: The decision, directed by Governor Greg Abbott, doesn't affect cameras already installed. The agency confirmed the pause on Thursday. The cameras scan vehicles to compile license plate data, raising privacy concerns. Abbott's late August order blocked state funding for these cameras, leading to hundreds being shut down. City councils and county commissions have also unplugged cameras due to privacy concerns and misuse by law enforcement. Keith Peters reporting.
12: Mississippi will assemble the state's largest law enforcement presence ever for a college football game this weekend. It's part of heightened security in place around the stadium and off campus, for that matter, for the much-anticipated game tonight against LSU and former Rebels coach Lane Kiffin. You'll find breaking news and analysis at townhall.com. Warren Buffett is stepping down as chairman of Berkshire Hathaway after leading the $1 trillion conglomerate for more than six decades.
18: Warren Buffett is taking on a new role as chairman emeritus of Berkshire Hathaway after serving as chairman since 1970. His son Howard will become the company's new chairman as part of a long-planned succession. The 96-year-old, known to many financial market followers as the Oracle of Omaha, will remain a director. Buffett says he's confident with CEO Greg Abel and his son Howard as they lead Berkshire Hathaway.
12: Buffett became famous for his methodical investing style. Buy good businesses when their prices are low and then be patient with your well-chosen picks. And he rode that very policy for decades, beating the rest of the U.S. stock market before he retired as Berkshire's chairman on Friday, less than a year after giving up his role as CEO. More of these stories at...
19: What separates a good business from a great one? It's never the product. It's always the people. I'm Coach Cora, host of the People Playbook on 9:30 a.m. The Answer. 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

0: Outdoorsmen and women, hunters, shooters, and fishers are the reason that wild creatures roam bountifully in wild places. This is where we come together to talk about it. Kinder Outdoors.
1: I need to say hello to Roy Williams. He's up there in Soldotna, Alaska. He says, "Hey, Billy, I'm just leaving a note on the camp house door." Thank you very much. I appreciate that, Roy. I took a minute or two and checked the weather up around your place, and I'm very, very jealous. In the 50s every day. We've had a very long, hot, dry summer here in Texas. Matter of fact, I was out in West Texas last weekend. Garza County, a place that I dearly love, I've hunted there for decades and decades, is a dust bowl. It just and much of West Texas looks like that, without any moisture to speak of all year long, very little, and just dry as a bone. But man, things are looking good in Soldotna, Alaska, for Roy Williams. Thanks for the note, Roy. Thanks for listening. Hey, we're getting ready to hit the woods with the bow. Bow season's opening up across these United States of America, and so to address that properly, we went directly to a top-notch pro. Michael Braden is behind the counter at Cinnamon Creek Ranch Archery, Roanoke, Texas. That's my bow shop. And he's an 11-time world champion. Michael Braden, good to see you, man.
2: Glad to be here.
1: Hey, let's talk a little bit about getting ready for bow season. That bow's been, unfortunately, it happens too many times. It's been sitting in the closet since last fall. So what do we need to do when we get that thing out?
2: Well, first I'm going to say check the strings. We recommend you replace, if you don't shoot a lot, you probably need to replace your strings every 2, maybe 3 years. If you're shooting a lot throughout the season, probably once a year. So, and as we get closer to season, it's harder to get strings in. So it may be a 4 or 5 week process for us to get the strings in. So start early as you can, and check strings. And then you want to probably make sure the bow is tuned. We can do a paper tune, and you can also check a broadhead. Shoot a broadhead, shoot a field point. If they're not hitting close together, it's telling you that the bow's not properly tuned. Come on in and get a paper tune, and then just go through your equipment. Make sure everything's good, your arrows are good, your nocks are good. Check broadheads, make sure you don't have some that you already shot or they're dull. But just look over your equipment, kind of grab your bow by the grip and maybe bump the side of the riser. See if you feel anything loose. If something's loose and you're bumping it, it'll rattle, make a noise. So make sure everything's tight on your bow, but bring it in and let us take a peek at it.
1: Might be time to upgrade a little bit too before the new season. Optics is an area that just is growing with leaps and bounds.
2: Yeah, absolutely. Our best, you know, the sliding sight is very, is definitely popular now. Our best selling sight is probably a 3-pin sight, a 3-pin slider. So the 3 pins, you got a 20, 30, 40. Chances are 99% of everything you're going to shoot is going to be inside 40 yards. So you don't need to slide it. But how do I get better at 40? Slide that sat down to 60. How do I get better at 60? Slide it down to 80. And it's not so that you can shoot a deer at 80 yards. It's just to make you more accurate and more proficient in your actual kill zone.
1: Yeah. Don't leave out safety. Got to be thinking about safety this time of year before you ever, don't run out there last minute and try to throw up a couple of stands. You want to put some thought into that and make sure you say.
2: Yeah, absolutely, safety. The saddles are coming a long way now, and they're really popular. We've got a really good saddle selection here. We even stuck a tree in here so you can hang on a tree and test out a saddle. So that's going really good. So definitely safety. Man, I've got some friends that have fallen out of a tree. You know, putting up a lifeline and at least make sure you're strapped to the tree is critical. I've had some people get hurt really bad falling out of the tree.
1: Hey, we hear about it every year. Somebody dies falling out of a tree stand. No shortcuts in that area whatsoever. What goes up in the tree with you when you're going up to spend the day?
2: I want to stay as light as possible, but same time, if I'm going to sit there all day, I'm going to take what I need. I'm a big cliff bar guy. I've got some cliff bars in my pack that'll keep me, you know, fueled throughout the day. Just things that I may need. My bow, I usually got my pack filled with the things that I may need. Obviously, in today's world, phone, if we have cell service.
1: You're not going to take too much up there, obviously. And I'm sure before you left the house, you let someone know where you were going to be.
2: Absolutely. Yeah, that's paramount. But I'm going to say with a saddle, you may move.
1: Yeah.
2: So it lets you be more mobile. And we got several guys in here going, man, nobody would find me if I didn't know. And so, you know, maybe have Life 360 on your phone so somebody can follow exactly where you are.
1: Whether you're hunting or out on the boat, on the lake, in the boat, whatever you're doing, you got to have it. Download it and keep it. Use the technology available to us. Hey, we got a lot of ground to cover. We're going to talk competition and we're going to talk hunting a whole lot more. Can you hang on?
2: You bet.
1: 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Vermont, beautiful time to be in Vermont. It's always a beautiful time to be in Vermont, and now you can get active with your bow today. Over in Michigan, coming up, this is pretty cool now, coming up on the 27th, Sunday, September 27th, at the Grand Blanc Huntsman's Club, South Irish Road, Grand Blanc, Michigan. A sporting clay shoot open to youth 18 and younger at no cost. 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Hey, let's stretch our legs, grab a fresh cup of coffee, and then meet right back here in the Kinder Outdoors Camp House. Coming up, a whole lot more from 11-time world champion archer Michael Braden. 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

0: teach a man to hunt and fish, and you'll never see him again. Sit down and prop up your boots with us here at Kinder Outdoors.
1: You know, every now and then something comes along that is just so perfect that you say, wow, we're going to have to do this again. Well, that's the Dallas Safari Club Summer Expo and Foundation Gala. The third annual is on the calendar July 15th through the 18th, 2027. We'll see you at the Gaylord Texan Resort, Grapevine, Texas, next summer for the DSC Summer Expo. Make plans now. Block it out. We're talking with 11-time world champion archer Michael Braden on the show today. Michael, thanks for being here with me.
2: Thank you. Good to be here.
1: Absolutely, man. I tell you what, it's that time of year. It's 108 degrees, so we must be thinking about climbing a tree with a bow in our hand.
2: Yeah, 'tis the season, whether it's hot or cold.
1: You've had so much success through the years. Yeah, like 11 times 3D champion, and we don't have enough time, okay? You've done it all, both competitively and out in the field.
2: Yes, sir.
1: You've enjoyed the bow all your life. Where did this start with you?
2: Well, I think in my generation, it started, my competition started as a bow hunter. I started as a bow hunter and then wanted to get into the competition aspect.
1: How old were you when you started?
2: I probably didn't touch a bow until I was about 21, 22.
1: Wow.
2: So a little bit late with regards to that.
1: Man.
2: And then turned pro within 5 years of that.
1: So you started in the field?
2: Yes, absolutely.
1: Okay. And who put that bow in your hand? How did it first happen?
2: Yeah, great. Oh, you know what? It was my brother-in-law. We were visiting my grandparents in a RV camp, and he brought his bow, and we walked around the camp, and he shot some squirrels, and I thought that was the coolest thing ever. I needed a bow.
1: That is cool. And so 11 world championships later, just from shooting squirrels in the RV park at 21 years old, you can light that fire. And it lasts a lifetime. This is something with the crossbow technology now that grandpa and grandma can keep it up.
2: Absolutely. The great thing about archery is there's something for everybody. If you want to be as traditional as you ever wanted to be, shooting a longbow and wooden arrows, you can. You want to be as high-tech as you want to be. And ailments. It's crazy amount of... I've seen people in competition shooting blind.
1: Yep.
2: There's one, a really, really good archer that has no arms.
1: Wow.
2: And he is very competitive with the open pro class. He does everything with his feet.
1: Wow. It's amazing. Granny Bullard was on my radio show for years. She just passed away at 90, I think, last summer. And she, I met her through her son. He was here at Cinnamon Creek. And we met, and he said, you need to put my mom on your radio show. Well, she was on, over the years, she was on 15 times, had her on stage with Jim Shockey and Larry Wysoon, right up there with all the big shots, and she stole the show. You know, she was something else. Didn't start hunting with a crossbow till she was 77. There's the proof.
2: That's awesome. And it is a great thing about crossbows. There's no limit to be able to bow hunt.
1: Yeah.
2: You know, gets us out in the field a little bit longer, and just to take an animal with a bow and arrow, it's pretty special.
1: We've both been privileged to know some really young kids that have excelled and done just amazing things with a bow in their hand. So if that youngster's hearing this today and they're thinking, yeah, Dad, Mom, I want to meet Mike, and I want lessons. I want to learn to shoot. I'm an old shotgun guy, so when I take a kid to the range, I give them 3 points. I just want you to think about these 3 things. Let's groove those in. How about with the bow? What do you do?
2: Well, it's way more than 3 points for me, but it's basically breaking everything with purpose. Usually when somebody steps up the line and they load their arrow and I have them look down range at that target, I ask them what their quest is. And usually it's to smash that X. And I say, you failed miserably. My quest is to execute a perfect shot. How do I execute a perfect shot? By executing my shot sequence one perfect step at a time. How do I make sure each step's perfect? By giving each step conscious effort. So it's about going really slow and feeling every step. And I would say whenever you go grab your bow and say, I'm going to go shoot with my bow or I'm going to go practice, I say the word is train. I'm going to go train today.
1: Yeah.
2: And work on sharpening knives. I use that analogy a lot. If I break archery down into the smallest piece, I look at every little piece of that archery as a knife. So I look at it and say, what's preventing me from executing a perfect shot? Whatever that knife is that needs to be sharpened, that's what I'm going to focus on.
1: If you're going to practice, get better while you practice. Don't just fling arrows, right?
2: Yes. I spend lots of times, and my students as well, doing nothing but aiming drill. Coming to full draw, aiming as long as you can, as steady as you can. And when you run out of gas, you let the bow down. You learn so much by doing aiming drills. If you remember the original Karate Kid movie, he thought Mr. Miyagi was going to teach him karate, but he steps up the first day. What's he doing? He's waxing cars, wax on, wax off. Yeah. Next day, he's sanding floors. Next day, he's painting fence. What was the purpose of that? He taught him some technique that he was going to use, but he built strength and stamina first before he cluttered it up into what is karate. Yeah. So I kind of look at it that way a little bit with archery.
1: There you go. Build a good foundation, and let's go from there, and then just get better and better and better. Are you still getting better?
2: Well, you know, I would look at it and say every day is a new day, definitely as you get older, some ailments and that sort of thing. But if I took any pro athlete out there, pick a sport, and they come from nowhere and all of a sudden they're playing at the best, you know, best of the game, if you will. And then what happens?
3: Yeah.
2: They fall.
3: Sure.
2: And then sometimes they come back, and that's usually when they put that microphone in your face and say, hey, what happened to you? You were playing good, then you weren't playing good, now you're playing good again. What do they always say? I had to get back to the basics.
3: Yeah.
2: What was the basics that got you there in the first place? Why'd you let them go? Because we're lazy. So there's the importance of me being conscious and methodical every time, not just in the beginning. I'm conscious and methodical every time today.
1: There you go. Very good. How do you choose a bow for that first-time shooter? What's the process that you take with them?
2: You know, when somebody comes in and says they're interested in a bow, we're going to ask them if they have a brand in mind, if they have a budget in mind. You know, there are bows that you could probably buy a package for $500, and there's bows that the package will cost you $3,000.
3: Yeah.
2: So it's whatever that person wants. But most importantly, it's getting a bow that will adjust to your draw length, that has some adjustability, especially for a youngster. They have some growing room with poundage and with draw length.
3: Yeah.
2: And I would say poundage is that first one that's difficult, because these are muscles you don't use on a regular basis.
3: Yeah.
2: We can get a big old strong buff guy that's been in the gym every day and say, hey, I want a 100-pound bow. And I'm like, well, start with a 70, and they can't get it back.
3: Right.
2: These are still muscles that they don't use in the gym.
3: Yeah.
2: So you need a bow that's going to be able to start low with them and grow with them as
3: right.
2: they get stronger.
1: Yeah, there you go. It's just phenomenal to me, and I'm not into this like you are. It's really got to blow your mind how every year these bows just get better and better and better, and all of these makers are coming on with this competitive nature and this technology that's making them lighter, faster, stronger. It's amazing.
2: Absolutely. The technology has come a long way in my day, and it's fun to look back. And then back in the day, we didn't have YouTube videos. We had to figure it out ourselves. And
1: Fred Bear would pass out.
2: Absolutely. And I got in my sponsors, I was able to help them engineer things and all that and make adjustments. And they, a lot of times, would rely on us to figure out the bow. How are you tuning it? What do you need to do? What do we need to do to make our bows better? So they keep making them better all the time. And it's a blessing and a curse, I think, for the industry, but it's a great thing to see.
1: You know, when you work in the industry behind the counter there at Cinnamon Creek, you're going to school all the time. Okay, it's a new year. Everybody's got new stuff. Here's the latest technology, and you never stop learning.
2: Yeah, absolutely. It takes a moment. I can take a bow that I've never seen before and look at it real quick, and I can figure it out. But to know what they recommend or how they're made the changes in their bow. So, yes, there is a learning curve every year when there's a change made, and sometimes it's more about how it tunes, you know, how to set up a rest. Does it run a little knock high, and where's the center shot? But it doesn't take long to figure them out.
1: Michael Braden Archery is on social media, Instagram, where else?
2: Yeah, Instagram, Facebook for the most part. I do have a YouTube video out there. You can say Michael Braden Archery there. Google it, and you'll find some stuff from me.
1: Very good. I tell you what, if you've got time to hang on, I want to go hunting with you. We're going to talk hunting when we come back.
2: Sounds good. Let's go.
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9: With SRN News, I'm Bob Agnew in Washington. President Trump has officially signed the Russia sanctions bill. He signed it into law Friday, authorizing further sanctions and tariffs against Russia amid the Kremlin's ongoing war against Ukraine. President Trump says states will be able to free up money for their budgets with a new plan that cuts costs for Medicaid prescription drugs. The administration claims that Medicaid will save billions on those prescription drugs as a result. It's dubbed the Medicaid Generous Model. Experts say the savings are unclear since the content of the deal is not public. President Trump said he's banning CNN, MS Now, and Politico from the White House due to what he called unfavorable coverage, and he also threatened that more such media prohibitions could be forthcoming, offering his administration's latest test of constitutional First Amendment protections, guaranteeing the freedom of the press. This is SRN News.
10: Foundations of Freedom, a look at America's founding principles and the leaders who shaped our nation.
11: Ronald Reagan understood that freedom sometimes requires more than quiet diplomacy. It requires moral clarity. On June 12, 1987, standing before the Brandenburg Gate in a divided Berlin, Reagan issued a direct challenge to Soviet leader Mikhail Gorbachev. "Mr. Gorbachev, tear down this wall." The Berlin Wall was more than concrete and barbed wire. It represented a system that restricted movement, divided families, and denied millions the freedoms Americans often take for granted. Reagan refused to treat that division as permanent. He understood that free nations must be willing to identify the difference between liberty and oppression, and have the courage to say so. 2 years later, the Berlin Wall fell. Freedom survives when people refuse to accept tyranny as inevitable. So when freedom is challenged today, will we have the courage to defend it with the same clarity?
12: 9:30 a.m. safest place.

0: From the salty coastline breeze in Florida to the crashing shores of the Great Northwest and all prairies, woods, and waters in between, Kinder Outdoors is there.
1: Michael Braden is an 11-time world champion archer. You can talk to him. He's behind the counter at Cinnamon Creek Archery, Roanoke, Texas. That's my bow shop. Thanks for hanging on through the break, Michael.
2: You bet, man. Good to be here.
1: Let's go hunting a little bit, and I'm going to start with gators because you've shot just about everything you can with a bow. Pope and Young, no stranger to the record book, time again. But when you're going to shoot a gator, what kind of broadhead are you using, man? Does it have like a ballistic tip on it or something?
2: Well, honestly, me and a buddy of mine, when we went gator hunting down in Florida, we were shooting for Steel Force broadheads, and they were prototyping a broadhead, and it was an absolutely awesome broadhead. So it was like a leading cutting edge broadhead that had blades on it, but what would be the bleeders were barbs. And a really cool story about that, when we went hunting with this guy, our guy down there, he said, "Guys, I'm going to be honest with you, I really don't like bow hunters." And I'm like, "Really, why not?" And he's like, "Man, they want to take long shots and stuff like that." He listed a few things, and I said, "Dude, put him right here by the boat, we don't care." Yeah. And so we're hunting in a boat, so we're hunting over water, and you'll find that when they're sitting in the water, you'll see their head up top, but their body is down below the water. Right. So we're trying to figure out, where do we shoot these things, right? Mm-hmm. And so anyways, we learned basically right at the base of the neck. We would hit them right there, and my buddy, his second gator was a 10-footer. And anyways, he stoned this thing. Yeah. Just hit him right behind the neck and just legs up and turned up floating. So when we were done with that hunt, the guide said, "You guys impressed me." He said, we're like, "Really? What? Why is that?" And he said, "Two things happened on that hunt that's never happened on any other hunt before." We're like, "Really?" He said, "You never lost a gator that you hit." Both me and my buddy missed one apiece. And then we never lost a gator that we hit, and he never had to deploy the buoy. So we're shooting on a line, and it should deploy a buoy, but we devastate them so bad that the buoy never got wet.
1: Wow.
2: And he said that's never happened on any hunt he's ever been on before.
1: That's pretty cool. Man, that is just so cool. When you are in the Florida Everglades, or when you go to the backcountry of Colorado, Montana, wherever, there's not a bow shop right around the corner where you can run and buy what you're going to need. What do you carry with you, spare parts, tools, when you go on a hunt that are available to you?
2: If you're going on a big hunt where you're going to be gone for a while, I would probably tell you to take an extra set of strings and make sure you have a portable bow press that will actually work. If you're going on a big hunt, and I actually work at the Vermejo Park Ranch every year. It's a big Ted Turner ranch, yeah. 550,000 acres. I'm the on-site archery tech. So I'm bringing a bow shop with me,
1: yep.
2: But I don't have strings for every bow.
1: Yeah.
2: So if somebody cuts a string, we had a guy out there jaw jacking a little bit, went to load an arrow, hit his string, and boom, it's gone.
1: Yeah.
2: So I have an extra bow, you know, either a backup bow or an extra set of strings, but then at the same time, you need to be able to know how to do it. So it's difficult to say everything that you're possibly going to need.
1: Yeah.
2: You can't bring the kitchen sink, but try to.
1: Yeah. Now, traveling with our bows, care for our bows going down the road, anything, any tips there you can give us that we want to hang on to?
2: I'm going to say depends on how you're going to travel. If you're taking a pickup and you're going to slide your bow in the back seat, a soft case is fine. But if you're going to load it in the back, then a really good hard case that's going to protect everything. And do your best to make sure broadheads are not loose in that case. Again, if a broadhead gets loose and bounces around, I would take my broadheads off and put them in a little broadhead case so that broadhead can't touch a string in any way, shape, or form. And then arrows. Make sure that nothing's going to set on the arrows and crush. We have carbon arrows of today, so technically they can't bend, but you can still break them.
1: Yeah. 3D, that's your baby. Why that particular competition?
2: Well, definitely, again, going back to my generation, I started as a bow hunter, so it was a natural transition to go shoot 3Ds. We definitely were judging yardage, and you're shooting at an animal, simulates, hey, where do I aim? Now, the scoring ring versus kill zone, not exactly the same for me. I'm not aiming at where the 12 ring would be or aiming center 10. I'm aiming for the top of the heart for me. So it was a natural thing for me, with my intent to be a better bow hunter, to start with the 3D. So definitely cut my teeth in the 3D world. Definitely my bread has been buttered better in the 3D world than the spot world. But I also, you know, challenge myself or appreciate the fact that I've been competitive in any arena that I've stepped into.
1: Archery in the schools, different programs that have come along through the years have done a phenomenal job getting the kids going. We've seen a wave of people come into the archery world over the past two decades, I'm going to say, or 15 years especially. Is that still riding high, or is it curbing a little bit? What do you like?
2: We get waves of that like you described, like the Hunger Games with Katniss or something, and everybody's like, oh, man, I want to shoot a bow and arrow. So there are things that do inspire kids in that moment. Definitely the NASS program is a great program to introduce archery to kids in the school. But it also kind of paints them in a corner because they're not shooting a release, they're not shooting with sights. It's a specific bow, specific arrow. So it kind of paints them in a corner, but at the

0: in Texas, and some states have good public land, but yet you're still public hunting, and that comes with some challenges as well. So, and then I would say the price of everything. The price of everything is getting higher and higher. So I would say you're looking at where, but lots of times in the past, people bought new bows every year. Yeah. And now it's reaching a point where that price, they're looking at it as a 3, 4, maybe even a 5-year investment. Yeah. But the bows of today will be a good bow in 5 years.
1: Yeah.
0: You know, so it's not a problem with that, that you, you know, stay within your budget, buy yourself a good bow. If this is what you're going to do and you're going to enjoy it, then invest in that bow, in a good bow, and you plan on keeping it for a few years.
1: Do you get to hunt much anymore? Do you have time to get out?
0: Yeah, I still hunt some, but I've killed a lot of stuff. You know, it's not my top priority. I've been to Africa twice, a lioness. I've killed a whole lot of things, and again, elk and everything. But I am privileged to go to that ranch, the Vermejo Park Ranch, every year, and I spend 3 weeks up there. So I'm in the middle of elk all the time. I'm taking pictures. I came out of the closet a few years ago as a photographer, so I'm loving that part of it and taking pictures of them, being in the middle of them and going, yeah, I could kill you at any moment, but I'm just going to take your picture.
1: So when people come see you through social media, what are they going to find there? Why should they visit?
0: You know, I'm not as big on YouTube videos, but I do have some videos out there. I would rather also...
1: I will say God bless you.
0: Yeah.
1: That's good.
0: I would rather a one-on-one deal with the students. But at the same time, there's a lot of information out there, and there's a lot of stuff that's not there. I do need to do more of that. But yeah, they're going to probably see my pictures. They're going to see a few things out there and some successes and so forth. I would say also, though, the rewarding part of this... is my students being successful. I get emotional about it, honestly, because I've got this one girl, been with her since she was 8 years old, and now she's 19, and she won her first national tournament as a female pro.
1: Congratulations, man.
0: Super special, and I got to be out there holding the umbrella for her, so it's pretty special.
1: That is very, very cool, and that's what it's all about, passing it on. And you're doing a good job of that. It's addicting, man.
0: Absolutely it is. And it's a great sport. There's a lot of good people in archery. It's hard to find a rotten egg, you know, in the archery, but you will every once in a while. But it's a great sport, a lot to be learned. And it's a good family sport if you can get the family involved in it. So it's pretty special.
1: Sure enjoyed my visit with you, man. Thanks for the time.
0: Thank you for having me.
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7: Brought to you by the Dallas Safari Club. Hey, I want you to meet a new friend of mine. I was really impressed with this product and wanted to share it with you. Gordon Harris with Trophy Feeders. Welcome, Gordon.
8: Well, thank you. Glad to be here, Billy.
7: I met you at the Dallas Safari Club Summer Expo. I saw something that you had that makes a fella stop and look and want to talk about it a little bit. You build a protein feeder, and this goes back in your family. You guys came up with this thing, and it's different. It automatically caught my eye because I feed from a fiberglass corn feeder. It doesn't sweat like my old metal ones. There are some advantages to that. So when I saw that your protein feeder wasn't metal, but it was poly, it was different, we had to have a conversation. Why poly and not metal?
8: Well, a couple of reasons. Those of you who are ranchers that have oil field or oil wells on their property, you've got this old black poly pipe that lays out there in your field, and you run over it every day in your pickups, tractors, and whatever, and that stuff is tough as nails. That's the reason for the poly. It's extremely tough. It's UV stabilized polyethylene. It's the same stuff as that old black pipe that you're running over in your pasture, and it's just tough as nails. The other thing is that you do not get any rust, and there's a lot less heat, especially with the color that we have. So those are the reasons that we've gone to the UV stabilized polyethylene for our feeders.
7: And that lack of heat, lack of moisture, lack of humidity inside that protein feeder That does a lot of good things. It keeps that feed from sticking. It stops that moldy problem that you have a lot of times with feeders. It solves a lot of problems. And another big bonus to your feeders, I can see from my trail camera at home if I need to go fill my, if I need to call the feed store to fill my feeder again.
8: You bet. Billy, that's one of the things that, one of the latest things that we've done, and that has been a home run with our customers. We have had so many positive comments about that. We've actually, you can see the feed level before, but the sun had to be just right. We've actually lightened our color just a little bit, and we've got an excellent picture of this on our website, trophyfeeders.com. And you can literally drive by it in your pickup, or you can even look at it on your trail camera from your home or your office.
7: Yeah,
8: and see your feed level.
7: Yes,
8: and
7: sir.
8: And this has been a big hit for us.
7: I guess so. And another big hit, and to me, this is the biggest advantage to this. A lot of times, I'm out there filling feeders, setting up blinds, doing all this heavy duty stuff by myself. In the middle of nowhere. I don't need stuff that I can't handle by myself. With your big protein feeders, no matter which size you buy, it's a one-man operation, a one-man setup, correct?
8: That is correct, yes. I'll be honest, I'd advise that you get somebody to help you with the big 3,000-pound feeder. But the 1,200-pound feeder and the 2,000-pound feeder, yes, one man can move it and set it up. We've even had a customer just recently tell us that's one of the reasons that he really likes it is because he's 65 years old, can literally take one down, put it on his four-wheeler, run it to wherever he wants to, and reset it up by himself without any help from his employees. So, yes, it's very lightweight. It's easily movable, but yet at the same time, it's extremely strong and durable. You got the best of both worlds.
7: Absolutely. Folks can, like you said earlier, take a look at trophy feeders, at these protein feeders and all the advantages. Very innovative at trophyfeeders.com. And that two-piece is also part of what makes it so easy to set up. If you're laying your big top, the feed bin on its side in the back of your truck, you simply pick up the stand, slide it into the base, and push it over, tip it up, and there you go. You're set.
8: Billy. Yeah.
7: It's built for a lifetime. I say on the air that it's the last protein feeder you're ever going to need to buy, and I don't take that lightly. I don't make stuff like that up. That's the truth.
8: That is the truth. Matter of fact, our son has just come up with a slogan that we have used some, and we kind of tongue in cheek, but at the same time, it's the truth. You need to put these things in your will because they're going to go to one of your sons or daughters or somebody. Our oldest feeders are over 35 years old and still in use and still just as good as the day we put them out.
7: These things originated in Big Lake, Texas. I'm an old quail hunter. I'm familiar with the weather in West Texas. If you live in Big Lake or you try to ranch in Big Lake, you're tougher than a sack full of hammers because it's going to rain about 14 inches in a year. You're not going to get much moisture, and the sun is intense. Even in November and December, the radiance from that sun out there in West Texas is just different. These things are built to last. You guys have really thought these out well, Gordon.
8: Well, thank you. Also add the wind to that, too. It'll blow the hair off your head out there at times.
7: Yes, sir. It will.
8: But I have to give credit to my father-in-law. The original design, his original design, now, yes, we've changed the outlets, we've changed the stand, we've changed the lid. But the original design was his idea. So I give credit to my father-in-law for that.
7: If I have a fence and I've got great big old elk, will your feeders accommodate them in height as compared to a much smaller white-tail deer?
8: Yes. We have a lot of customers that are feeding red deer, elk, other kinds of exotics. You know, some exotics are even, you need a smaller feeder than you do for white-tail. But the neat part about that stand is that it literally can be either raised or lowered. In other words, it's not an integral part of the feeder. You can take that center pole and on that stand and either raise it up a little bit or lower it a little bit and get the exact height of whatever you're feeding. You bet.
7: And these deer have, you got some people growing deer. They're growing great big antlers. That can be a conflict at the feeder, at the protein feeder. But you guys thought this out well. They've got plenty of clearance side to side. They're not gonna be fighting for space.
8: Exactly, Billy. And again, that's one of the things that our customers that are raising deer really like about our feeder. There's no antler damage during velvet. A lot of times these deer will damage their antlers during velvet on a leg stand, brace, ladder, just something that they hook their antlers on, and will cause damage. A lot of times can get infected, and we just do not have any antler damage. If you look at the feeder, you can see the way that they come up there, and they're comfortable to eat out of it. And it does not damage their antlers in any way. And a lot of cases, that's what we're raising now is antlers. We're not raising deer for meat. We're raising them for antlers.
7: Yep, that's right. And listen, guys, there's no electronic parts, no wiring, no timers, nothing like that. It's all gravity fed and readily available when your critters show up. It's a great feeder. I wanted to share that with everybody, and I sure do appreciate your time today, Gordon. Thank you.
8: You bet, Billy. We thank you.
7: And listen, I want to make this very kind offer to you. I like you, Gordon, so I'm going to offer, if you have any turkeys that are giving you a hard time and you need me to come exterminate, or maybe the crappie are eating you out of house and home and you would like for me to get rid of some of those crappie, just holler at me anytime. I'm glad to help, okay?
8: Boy, I can do that. I can do that.
9: I was so impressed with Gordon's feeders that I said, hey, put one in my front pasture out by the county road. I want people to see this. Put it out there. Got a call the next day. Hey, what do you want for it? Hey, I want to thank you for dropping by and spending some time with us here at the Kinder Outdoors Camp House. I also want to thank my Lord and Savior, Jesus Christ, for this time that we have together. Come back next time. Until then, may God bless you and your bunch.
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14: Breaking news this hour at Town Hall. I'm Bob Agnew in Washington. President Trump says states will soon be freeing up money for their budgets with a new plan that cuts the cost on prescription drugs in Medicaid.
15: Today we're launching the program that will provide the most favored nation discounts to state Medicaid programs covering nearly 70 million Americans. What we're doing is we're providing those tremendous discounts in prices to the states directly.
14: The administration claims Medicaid will save billions on prescription drug costs as a result of the plan. It's been called Medicaid Generous. Experts say the savings remain unclear since the content of the deal has not yet been made public. Big tech talks a lot about diversity, but its political giving tells a little different story.
16: A recent analysis of campaign donations found that roughly 90% of contributions from major technology companies and their employees went to Democrats. The reported figures include 99% from Netflix and Airbnb, 96% from Google and Meta, and 94% from Apple. That's despite Democrats backing antitrust actions, new regulations, and higher taxes targeting the industry. Former Trump advisor Steve Moore points out that the president is pushing American tech dominance, but Silicon Valley continues funding the politicians working against it. Bernie Bennett reporting.
14: A bipartisan employee ownership bill, won back by Kansas Republican Senator Roger Marshall, has cleared the House and is now headed to President Trump's desk.
17: The Retire Through Ownership Act aims to make it easier to create and operate employee stock ownership plans, or ESOPs. Supporters say the measure provides long-awaited legal clarity and could help strengthen wages, job stability, and retirement security for working families. The bill also gives ESOP fiduciaries clearer guidance when valuing closely held company stock, reducing uncertainty and potential liability under federal law. Richard Boyd reporting.
14: More on these stories at townhall.com.
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20: Ronald Reagan understood that freedom sometimes requires more than quiet diplomacy. It requires moral clarity. On June 12, 1987, standing before the Brandenburg Gate in a divided Berlin, Reagan issued a direct challenge to Soviet leader Mikhail Gorbachev. "Mr. Gorbachev, tear down this wall." The Berlin Wall was more than concrete and barbed wire. It represented a system that restricted movement, divided families, and denied millions the freedoms Americans often take for granted. Reagan refused to treat that division as permanent. He understood that free nations must be willing to identify the difference between liberty and oppression, and have the courage to say so. 2 years later, the Berlin Wall fell. Freedom survives when people refuse to accept tyranny as inevitable. So when freedom is challenged today, will we have the courage to defend it with the same clarity?
21: Caregiving is incredibly difficult and challenging for thousands of people caring for someone they love. It's a job that is demanding and often feels as if it's never ending. Caregivers feel alone and lonely. That's where Caregiver SOS On Air comes to the rescue. This half-hour weekly program features nationally known gerontologist Carol Zernial and attorney and veteran broadcaster Ron Aaron. Ooh, that's me.
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22: 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Thanks for joining us today. We've got John Dudley back in the studio. Good to see you, brother.
23: Back in the studio. Here I am, as usual.
22: Exactly. He's alive.
23: It has been a spell, though.
22: It has. Well, you have been knee-deep in code and robots and everything else going on, so glad to get you from under the hood and out of the rabbit hole.
23: Yeah, it's nice to, I might be a little punchy, but it's nice to get the break and actually talk to a human instead of screaming at the two robots.
22: Yeah, that's awesome. It's awesome. Well, today, guys, I wanted to talk about this, and I think Johnny gave me the squirrely on this eye on this one, but I wanted to talk about the latest technology and how it's going to be affecting construction, remodeling, and your home, because I think there's so much stuff changing so fast out there, and it's something we really haven't dedicated an episode to in a while. And the first thing, Johnny, I want to get my soapbox for a second. One of the things that I just laugh at when I see it on social media, and I mean, it's kind of kitschy, niche-y, whatever you want to call it, but it's the 3D printed house, but it's really just a glorified robotic arm running a concrete pump, and it's squirting a tube of concrete out and running around the outside border of the house. And it just keeps stacking it up. And in a few days, you've got this, looks like concrete tubes almost stacked on top of each other. And to me, it doesn't look great. Two, concrete's not a great insulator. And three, I got a gut hunch that thing's going to crack and fall apart, only because if you go through enough freeze and thaw cycles, I don't think it's big enough to actually hold up a house, in my opinion.
23: Well, first, I'm going to laugh at you because you're looking at social media.
22: There we go. There we go.
23: But I will say this. All they did was replace the pump guy. I mean.
22: Right?
23: Right? Good work, fellas. All that engineering and robotics to replace Bill. You know what I mean?
22: Yeah.
23: The one guy that holds the hose. You still got to do the rest, don't you? I mean, I watched them stand up whole floors of commercial apartment buildings in the Ukraine.
22: Yeah.
23: With just a guy holding the pump all day and 10 other guys screeting it out or whatever.
22: Mm-hmm.
23: But yeah, I don't see the efficiency, I guess. And yeah. The accuracy. I don't know. What are the benefits? What do they claim? Why are they not using straw and corn husks and coconut shells?
22: Right. Yeah. I mean, there's so much stuff. And even my guys for Peter from System 3E, I like his stuff because he's got the Lego blocks that stack. That stacks way better. It's a better program to me.
23: System's awesome. Yep.
22: Yeah. So that's good stuff. Well, I wanted to talk today, too, about AI and what you're seeing out there. And it's so funny because what I'm seeing on the, again, social media side is people are taking, you're seeing this even in real estate these days where they have the AI decorator. And just like anything else, when you're giving a homeowner a tool and they're trying to take, maybe it's ChatGPT and stuff, I think it works pretty well on giving a visual. But unless you've spent a lot of time on programming that robot, you're giving it too many choices, I think. What's your take on that out there when it comes to just residential people trying to design without setting that up correctly?
23: Oh, design?
22: Yeah. Like, what color wall do you, it's, let's say they load their living room up and say, okay, I want to put in new furniture and new lights and walls and colors and stuff like that, and tile or something. What's your take on that?
23: Honestly, that part's pretty simple. But first, I want to say you obviously haven't heard that AI is going to kill us all in the next year or two, I think.
22: I had a good chuckle at that. I want to call it all. All right, now it's...
23: It's marketing is what it is, my friend. There's literally people getting paid to go out and push that message right now. And I kid you not. Okay.
22: You can do this in any industry, by the way. You can take 10 disgruntled employees that all get together in a Facebook group, and I'll reach out to their local media things and want to give a testimonial. You can take almost any industry down if you get 10 people talking to the media on the same day.
23: Yeah. No, I mean, not AI. It's not going down. That's like saying cars are going down. Forget it at this point.
22: Well, keep in mind, in the 70s, when you and I were kids, I remember seeing that whole campaign out there. And I think it was done by Leonard Nimoy about how the earth is going to be so cold. We're going to be all in this Arctic winter. And it was this whole thing. And it was a whole video. Look it up on YouTube, guys. And it's a story out there.
23: Back when 2026 sounded so far into the future.
22: Right. And here's the crazy part is they were wrong then. And I think by now they were saying that we're all supposed to have the coasts underwater. I'm sorry, when all the famous people that are saying that are still out there buying waterfront homes in Massachusetts, I'm going to bet that these guys aren't betting. Why would you buy a house that you're going to, you know, some $20 million house if it's going to be gone in 3 years? Nobody believes it.
23: I'll say this and then I'll answer your question because we've totally taken a left turn at Albuquerque. But if AI figures out how to decimate the human population, we kind of got it coming, really.
22: Yeah, I
23: mean, if we can't stop it, that's fair. You win. Natural selection.
22: Yeah, I will say, but my question, Johnny, is can't you just pull the plug out of the machine at that point? Just go, I'm done.
23: No, Eric, it's going to create an army of robots that are going to, I don't know what they're thinking, dude. I might get hit by a bus, too. And your question, I think AI is got a ton of tools out there that are really effective for that kind of simplicity, right? What do my walls look like? I mean, that's been around for a while, for years, honestly.
22: Yeah.
23: And that, I mean, now it's ridiculously good. Mm. Well, again, if we want to talk about Instavid for a minute, you walk a kitchen with your with your phone camera, right? Walk a kitchen. Yeah, we want to replace these cabinets. And the agent's saying, I see granite countertops. I see a double basin stainless sink. Tells you what it's looking at. You tell it what you want it to change. Fits out a bid in a minute. By the time you hang up, the homeowner can't check their email before that bid arrives. Full material list, everything. But here's what I'm talking about. Not only that, it spits out the before kitchen, your exact kitchen, and what your new kitchen is going to look like with the everything. It's crazy, dude. It literally, I did it in my kitchen. Well, I've done it probably 100 times in my kitchen, let's be honest.
22: Yeah, exactly. I was going to say, that's
23: testing,
22: not new.
23: Testing the thing, but it's actually 1,462 times it's been ran. But I digress. Literally leaves my knife set on the counter, my fruit basket on the counter. Well, my gal's fruit basket, the fruit basket.
22: Yeah.
23: So the point being is, but it'll turn the cabinets to cherry and the countertops to Taj Mahal quartzite and the backsplash tile to red with it. And it's whatever your you kitchen. Want. It's crazy. It leaves the Tupperware sitting in the corner. Yeah.
22: Right? Well, let's go back here first. So let's go back.
23: The design thing is super covered. Like there's a million tools out there. You can go, I mean, do one Google search and there'll be a million tools. Do not pay for anything. That's the one thing I'd say. There's so much open source and free things out there, free tools, free sites, everything. Don't go subscribing to something like that.
22: Yeah.
23: It's table stakes at this point.
22: Nice. Well, here's the thing. Let's take a look back at when you and I were doing kitchens and bathrooms all the time. So what would happen would be that you would get a phone call, right? And or even a maybe a message off the website. Hey, I need a kitchen. You'd call them up and cool. You'd call me up as the designer. Or Kevin had called me up with a designer and we'd go out there and measure stuff up. I would sit there and have my notepad and measure things up and get all the dimensions. And I would have to go back and it might be 3, 4, 5 days to get a kitchen design drawn up and get it back to you. And then you would take that and go, okay, well, we're going to need countertops. So you'd send that off to the countertop manufacturer to cut that together and figure out the quote there. And then it would go out and you'd have to sit there and spend hours putting a quote together.
0: Around the House will be right back after these important messages. Stick around.
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0: On the House Show, Eric and John are discussing technology, remodeling, and how AI is changing the landscape out there each day in the construction world. Now let's get back to the conversation.
1: You'd have to sit there and spend hours putting a quote together on a kitchen. That could be half a day as you're waiting for stuff. And then 2 weeks later, which is fairly fast in that process, all of a sudden you're dropping an estimate on them. And that's round one.
2: Or they hired Bill already because he got there quicker.
1: Well, there's the technology part, right?
2: I'm so, just, I have to smirk because I was the guy, right? That just, I'd put it off for 2 weeks, then take another week to get it done. And I lost jobs and I knew I was losing them. And I just didn't want to do the bid. I thought tomorrow, right? And then then you got to chase all your subs. Then you got to chase your designer. Then you got to answer 10 phone calls for 10 questions they have. Is it going to have this? What's this? How many visits you got to make out there? All that stuff. Yeah. InstaBid's got auto sub notifications. You put in your book of subs. A kitchen remodel comes in. It notifies you. It notifies my concrete guy. It notifies, right? Done. You literally don't touch anything. Spits out the bids, spits out the material list. That used to take us 2 weeks. It takes 2 minutes.
1: Yeah, literally there's the time minutes. Right there. Yeah.
2: That is insanity.
1: That's crazy.
2: This whole time building it, I just blows my mind. I'm like, are you kidding me right now?
1: Do you imagine what we could have done back then with that? Now let's talk a little bit more about InstaBid for the people that haven't heard us talk about it in the past. Yeah. Well, yeah, maybe so, but let's talk about InstaBid. Let's back up because I'm sure we got thousands of people or tens of thousands of people in the audience that are going, what's this InstaBid thing you guys are talking about that are just tuned into the show?
2: Yeah, sorry. I wasn't trying to make a marketing pitch out of it, but
1: let's talk about it so people know what we're talking about because we are talking technology here and how it's changing construction. No, there's not going to be some robot underneath your sink putting in plumbing tomorrow. But at the same point, this is technology that's helping homeowners get numbers fast and really speeding up the slowest part of the project, which is that design and estimation part.
2: Yeah. Yeah. And I mean, just again, I don't want to just go off on how great my product is, but our product. Yeah. But honestly, it benefits everybody. It keeps contractors honest because now you can actually go get a number priced for your region, priced by part. That's real. You can't really lie about that, right? Yep. And your $60,000 pickup.
1: That's a cheap pickup.
2: Sorry, Scott Miller. But yeah, so right. It helps the contractor because he doesn't have to do any of that admin anymore. None of it. Mm-hmm. You can select whether you want to, I mean, you put your own parts in so you can trust the price. And then it pings your phone when you're on the roof and it says, bid just came in. You want to approve it? Or you can set it to auto if you know your prices are good and you literally will not touch a thing. Follows up with the client with emails if they go quiet on you. Like it's crazy, dude.
1: Yeah. How do people access this? So if Mr. and Mrs. Smith are sitting down at their computer going, okay, I need a roof. Is this on the roofer's website? Is that where that lives?
2: Exactly. Yep. That's what I was going to say earlier. Sorry, I'm a little sleep deprived.
1: You're always sleep deprived because you've been working 20 hours a day on this.
2: Yeah, 40, 73. And there's only a 27-page punch list. Yeah. So the other half of it I was going to say is that it solves the issue of the homeowner. And you've expressed this more than a dozen times about the windows you tried to get done when you were going to sell. Dude. Right? Dude, okay. Before I built this thing, it was just going to be one little page for a lead magnet. It's turned into this monster. I reached out on Home Advisor.
1: Yep.
2: And House. And anyway, I contacted 20 contractors looking for bids. Yep. I got 2 responses ever. 2 out of 20.
3: Wow.
2: And right? People are like, oh, when do we get to redo the kitchen? But oh, what a pain in the butt to find a good contractor, one you can trust, one we know he's not cheating us on the price, one we can trust around our child contractor. And everybody says, get at least 3 bids. You're like, well, it'd be great because I have to contact 10 or 20. I contacted 20. I got 2. I didn't even get 3 bids.
1: Yeah. And then you got to go through the process on all that, which is just a nightmare because Oh my gosh. I tell you what, that is probably the biggest broken part of remodeling is that homeowner via contractor thing there of just trying to get connected with the right people and have that communication going. And this automates that, which is what's so smart about it.
2: Yeah. Yeah. And right. And so if three contractors in your area are subscribed to Instabid, it's each of their independent pricing. They can put whatever wage, whatever part price they want. Mm-hmm. You're getting three bids. You're not getting just three bids from Instabid. You're getting directly from the contractor with his prices, and you're getting them in 60 seconds, really. Yeah. You fill out a 2-minute form, Mrs. Smith, and bam.
1: Yeah.
2: Or Mr. Smith.
1: Yeah. And here's the cool thing too, I think is also so important with this is contractors, they're busy. It is so easy for them to make a mistake. Oh, I forgot to add the countertop numbers. I forgot to add this. I forgot to add that. Because even with the latest technology outside of Instabid that's out there, there's nothing that really walks you from soup to nuts, start to finish on this out there that does the process right. And I think that's the cool part is that all of those things have been considered automatically as part of it. So in most cases, and I'll say this because you never know what's behind the walls until somebody puts eyes on it to some extent. But at the same point, you know that those big pieces were all taken care of in the process. So you're not going to get the, oh, the number was 40,000. Well, it seemed cheap. And then they came back out and it was 180,000 because they forgot 8 pieces of it because they were tired doing it on a Sunday night at 11 p.m. and they had a 5 o'clock meeting at a job site.
2: Yeah. Yeah. And again, I think it helps keep contractors honest in that respect. And you also can, it also auto does change orders, scan receipts, your crew can send labor hours in, all of it. It takes that mistake out of the mix, right? You don't have an excuse. And I love that. I love that it's keeping people accountable and keeping them as honest as they want their numbers to be, right? Instabid stands alone, at least in my opinion, and from, trust me, I've trialed pretty much everybody out there. For example, there's a company that does AI estimating for you that only specialized in one particular trade for 4 years.
1: Wow.
2: We ran ours against their specialty. We have 11 trades on Instabid. Wow. They had one. They solely focused on that trade. We ran ours on a $67,000 job or $62,000 job. This was a couple months back. Yeah. We were within $400 of them.
1: Wow.
2: That's a company that's been doing it for 4 years. So we nailed the roofing. We ran our 600 square foot addition remodel against theirs because they don't have all those trades, right?
1: Exactly.
2: They were 60 grand under. I'm like, dude, somebody is going to get hurt with numbers like that. And they legit say, like, these are AI estimates. Be sure and check them. So basically, you're paying for something that you can't trust.
0: If you want to check out Instabid yourself, check out the website instabid.pro. Around the House will be right back after these important messages. Stick around. It's on that fan that
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4: With SRN News, I'm Bob Agnew in Washington. President Trump says he's banning CNN, MS Now, and Politico from the White House due to what he called unfavorable coverage, and he's threatening that more such media prohibitions could be forthcoming. That offers the administration's latest test of constitutional First Amendment protections, guaranteeing the freedom of the press. And President Trump often calls many in the mainstream media the fake news, saying that they have issued a number of false reports about him and in support of Democrats. President Trump officially signed the Russia sanctions bill into law Friday. That authorizes further sanctions and tariffs against Russia and the Kremlin's ongoing conflict with Ukraine. Millions in Cuba are without electricity today as the power grid shuts down. The Cuban government announced a nationwide outage on its site and gave no reason for it. Officials say they were simply activating service restoration protocols. This is SRN News.
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0: 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Eric and John are discussing technology, remodeling, and how AI is changing the landscape out there each day in the construction world. Now let's get back to the conversation.
1: A spitball.
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1: Well, that's pointless.
2: 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They can go to your website, fill out the form. You don't do anything. All these other ones, you have to sit down and go, oh, I'm going to make a bid.
1: Anyway, and those programs have been selling for 20 years online. Companies that have built these manual estimating and management tools are just a CRM for everybody else out there. And that's just the old manual way of doing it, which for contractors is probably the hardest and most boring thing because they got to now take time out of their day to sit there and learn this like they're trying to write Excel spreadsheets. And nobody wants to do that.
2: You know my story, right? 2005 or 4 or 6, somewhere in there. Mm-hmm. I legit bought Xactimate. I'm not bagging on Xactimate. Great company. They're great at what they do. It's nothing, not even our market. Yep, but I bought it when I was running ASM. Mm-hmm. And it sat on my floor and collected dust. I plugged it in. I looked at it and I went, no. And again, another competitor that's currently out there. We do AI estimating. All you have to do is enter in all your form fields, enter in all your parts, enter in. I'm like,
1: that's not AI.
2: Yeah, that's the same company that showed my password in the URL. I'm like, oh, good work, guys. Three of their five pages errored and wouldn't even show.
1: Dude.
2: Yeah,
1: and when you're throwing a $300,000 remodel at somebody in an addition, you don't want it to be off by 2%, let alone error.
2: You realize it's August, right? 26th. Oh, I'm sorry. I thought it was 2024. What I meant is, I was like, oh my gosh. Yeah. And that's the difference between those guys with $20 million investment behind them, a SaaS company building a tool for a contractor, mm-hmm. versus a 30-year general contractor that goes 2 gallons of duct mastic on a 500-square-foot remodel is perfect, or it's not, right?
1: Yeah. Like,
2: you can't make those decisions unless you did it for 30 years. If you're 24 and you're working at a SaaS company saying that you run an estimate tool with AI, because AI does not do that for you.
1: Yeah.
2: It can't. And that's where I'm going to dog on AI again. Nobody can tame the nuance that is the monster of construction. And every contractor out there knows I'm speaking the truth. One's got a muddy yard. One's got a dog that bites. One's on a hill.
1: One of them has no parking out front, and you got to pay $1,000 parking for it.
2: Or a parking garage on a condo in downtown Seattle. And nobody figures in those miscellaneous expenses. Nobody knows that. Takes 36 hours, not 20. And that's why I've been sitting here going through 22,786 part rows, going, nope, wrong, and. Yeah.
1: Yep. Sorry.
2: I get carried away, but
1: no, dude. That's the thing. There's
2: nothing out there this good. And for $99 a month for your trade, you forget it. Yeah. Like, we have better data than RS Means at this point. I hope somebody quotes me on that because I'll prove it.
1: All right. I love it. Well, that's a big deal, especially when you think about with contractors right now, parts of the country, you have contractors out there that are just trying to get by because the economy out there is tough. People don't have a lot of disposable income. They're not buying another house because interest rates are high enough that they're looking at their 3% interest rate going, holy smokes, I've got a 3-point interest rate. But if I go buy a new house, it's 7%. Now that affordability goes away because they just can't afford to go pay that interest rate on top of the bigger or better house they want to get. So remodeling is back in, but people look at that and go, oh man, with diesel gas in the States at $7 a gallon and the trucks are hauling across the country. Wow. I mean, think about, I mean, when you look at something and go, okay, I need a pallet to go cross country. Now you've got a quote that's thousands of dollars and you're just

0: going out and bidding or paying Kevin to go out and sell? $99. Like, come on. Yeah. You don't do any of that. The other thing I'll say is places like I did a lot of data research in Portland because knowing that you guys are having a rough time up there, I'm like, I want to focus on that and I want to pay attention to it. And I want to look at the multipliers that go by region and make sure we're accounting for where these regions are actually sitting in reality, not just a BLS blanket rate that says, oh, it should be $27. I'm like, nobody leaves the couch for $27 an hour. Are you crazy? No. So it's things like that, man. A lot of research, a lot of data points, and it all went into this. And I'm really proud of it. That's why I can't stop talking about it.
1: Well, you should. You've been living and breathing it now for a long time. And where is it at now? Where is Instabid.pro at now? What's the status?
0: It's available. Go sign up. My phone number's on the website. Call me directly. How about that?
1: There we go.
0: That's an OBS line. That is a no BS founder that's sitting here, yeah, trying to feed dogs, right? Right? And tame a woman.
1: But she's taming you, brother.
0: Don't even start, man. Not today. No.
1: Let's not kid ourselves here.
0: Yeah. No, go to instabid.pro, poke around, read the data, read the features. There's like 12 pages on there of stuff that you'll look at and go, huh, this looks cool. I want to press buttons. And then you'll hit the trial and you can check it out for 10 days and poke around and do almost anything with it. And yeah, if you dig it,
1: there we go.
0: Sign up. If you don't, call me and tell me, please. Like, legit, this is not some big money play for me. I'm 56 years old, man. I live a happy life. It's calm and peaceful. And this started as like, oh, I should spin up little lead magnet pages. And then I realized, wait a minute, I've got this huge head of knowledge that could actually serve. And I genuinely want to help the little guy, man. Like, you're either paying $2,000 a month for Procore, or you're paying $49 for a lie. I'll say it straight out. And I didn't like it when I was in the business, and I don't like it now, man. I don't like the guy that's pulling gypsy prices on people. And you know what I mean? I just.
1: Totally.
0: So the guy that actually does go and work 12 hours a day because he's feeding 3 kids and trying to keep a roof over their head, he should win.
1: Amen.
0: He should win.
1: So, amen. I love it, man. I love it. And I think this is one of the biggest things that's going to change the industry.
2: If you want to check out Instabid yourself, check out the website instabid.pro. Around the House will be right back after these important messages. Stick around.
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5: Welcome back to the Around the House Show. Eric and John are discussing technology, remodeling, and how AI is changing the landscape out there each day in the construction world. Now let's get back to the conversation.
6: Yeah. I don't have to open the wall up now. I can go, wow, that's wet. Or if I'm inspecting a house and I'm looking at buying, I can go, huh, I missed the insulation in this room. There's no insulation in that wall.
7: Super cool, man.
6: And I love technology. Like, that's really affordable for people. I used it when I was going on vacation with the RV. What did I do? I'm towing a trailer and I'm going 300 and something miles across the state. I walked around and looked at the back hubs on the trailer to make sure they weren't too hot.
7: Right. Check your brake pads.
6: Right. I could, because I'm like, okay, we just came off the hill. I'm going to hit the rest stop down here. I thought, what not a great use case study for this. And I looked around and I went, it was just in the it's in the door of my truck. Plug it in, walk over and go, huh, cool. Everything's sweet. Nothing over 90 degrees. Beautiful. Love it.
7: I want to hit my golden retriever with that. I wonder about him sometimes.
6: Right?
7: He literally laid in front of his food dish last night and just like looked like the saddest dog on the planet and wouldn't eat.
6: Oh,
7: I'm like, what's wrong?
6: Yep. What's wrong, buddy?
7: I needed the heat meter. He got a heart in there? What's going on?
6: Yeah, what's going on? So anyway, that's stuff that you can do out there as far as technology. That's just making life a little bit easier. You start looking at the bigger companies out there. Man, I tell you what, you can spend $2,000 or $3,000 for something that does the same thing. Yeah. And it's really good because if you're doing HVAC or electrical, you can see if there's, wow, that breaker's hot. Why is that? Why is every other breaker at 70 degrees and that one's at 111? What's going on?
7: Here's where I'll actually plug AI and say that there's the crowd that wants to focus on it's going to kill us, right? But in the meantime, it can do so much good.
6: Dude.
7: Things like that, making things affordable, making life easy. Life's hard enough, man. Yeah, we don't want to put 2 weeks into a bid or find out 3 weeks into a water leak that your entire attic's full of wet insulation. You know what I mean? Like, absolutely. And if we focused more on just making things a little bit better and keeping people accountable. So, I mean, on so many levels, I won't go deep on that one, but I mean, it really can make a huge difference for the good. Granted, there's going to be bad seeds out there and there's going to be exploits and there's going to be damage, but look what cars have done for us.
6: Yeah. Well, okay. This kind of reminds me of the Y2K, right? We're all gonna die. The computer doesn't know how to change into the next century and it's going to crash
7: the
6: airplane.
7: Mayan calendar ending and it's always something.
6: And then when it all came down, it was a non-story.
7: Yeah, I remember exactly where I was.
6: Yeah.
7: Todd Besson's house.
6: Yeah, see? And you look at it and go, that was a nothing burger. Now, I will say AI for me has been fun. I get a CT scan. It shows up on my phone as a new test result in my chart. Well, and I know I got 40 minutes before the doctor gets to take a look at that, pops into the hospital room in the ER to see what I got going. So I cut, paste, drop it into my AI bot, and it comes back and gives me a full read, all while saying it's not a doctor. And I'm like, okay, that's what I got. That's what I'm up against. Got it. Cool.
7: Yeah, man.
6: 45 minutes later, the doc comes in and basically reads off exactly what the AI bot said. And I'm like, oh, cool. Thanks. All right. Got it. No big deal.
7: You know, but every company, every agent, right, has the disclaimer at the bottom. AI can be wrong. Be sure to check, right? In general. And general. Agreed. You should check a couple models. Google with Gemini is free, right?
6: Yep.
7: Chat GPT, almost every one of them. Meta's got a free one. There's a million free ones, though. Double check. But, I mean, put together an entire legal case for my storage unit thing.
8: Yeah.
7: Right. So that's what I love. Like the accountability, like, guess what, lawyer? You don't get to charge me $600 an hour or $300 to just tell me, yeah, you need a lawyer for 30 minutes. You know what I mean? Like the BS can't fly anymore. It's going to make people honest and accountable industry wide, I think, in a lot of 100%. Ways. Will it be exploited? Absolutely. But no question, depending on which camp you land in, like how about landing in the one where we just decide to do good things with it instead of just crying about how it's going to kill us? Not to sound rough, but I'm gonna.
6: Yeah. Well, Johnny, so let's wrap a bow around this subject before we get running out of time here. But how do people find Instabid?
7: Instabid.pro is the website. I'm not going to bet money on it because somebody will put it up, but I'm pretty sure there's not another AI estimating company out there that puts the founder's name on the website and phone number. Sorry.
6: Yep.
7: My phone number is legitimately at instabid.pro. Go there. Look at it. Tell me what you think. Tell me I'm full of it. Whatever. I want to hear it all. Because I really do want to do good things with it. I want the good guys to win. I'll tell you what, the first five people that are listening right now that go to instabid.pro, look around, check it out. And the first five that call me or even text me and tell me about your company a little, where I can find your website, how many years you've been in business, and why you think you'd like to be a part of the pilot program, because here's the catch. You can pay 90 days up front at half price, whether that's one trade, three trades, or 11 trades. Those are the tiers.
8: Mm-hmm.
7: Or half price for annual as well. The first five people that legit call me up and spend 5 to 7 minutes on the phone with me, I guarantee you, if you're a real contractor, we'll spend more because we'll have a fun time talking. I'm not trying to sell you anything. Legitimately trying to help. The first five, and tell me one thing. This is the qualification. Tell me one thing that it doesn't have that you would want or need.
6: There you go.
7: And not only will I give you the deal, but I'll have it built. Oh, you know me, dude. I'll stay up for 73 hours. I ain't scared.
6: Oh, I know. I've seen you do it.
7: I'm pretty sure. And look, we're all adults here. Legitimately tell me. It would be great if it could do this, and I'll make it do it within 30 days. How about that? I mean, I can't make it fly to the moon, but realistically, if there's something that helps your business do better and makes your life easier so you can go fishing, hang out with your kids, or hang out with your almost dead golden retriever, I'll add it, dude. Tell me what you need. Tell me what sucks. Tell me what's difficult. So you get the 3 months half price or annual half price. But here's the catch. You owe me 3 phone calls.
6: There we go.
7: I want an update. I want an update every 30 days or quarterly if you go annual.
6: Nice.
7: For feedback. That's it.
6: There we go. Instabid.pro, guys. Hey, Johnny, I want to tell you one thing. Next weekend, I'm actually working. Can you believe that?
7: No.
6: So I'm emceeing.
7: You're saying that on the air to look cool, right?
6: Exactly.
7: It's going to work.
6: No. I'm actually going to be emceeing the Rock the Locks Music Festival out in Umatilla, Oregon. So I am the MC. Yeah. So they take over the golf course out there, and it is a massive music festival. So yep. I'm stoked. So let me tell you the lineup real quick. And if you guys are out there, come by and say hi. I'll be moving around out there. So if you're going to be out at that music festival, it's this growing festival that's taken off. So we've got Friday night. We got Godsmack, Simple Plan, Lynyrd Skynyrd out there. We got, I mean, there are so many bands going. So it is going to be fun. A couple bands. So on Friday night, we've got Godsmack, Daughtry, Cruel Intentions, Jackal. So Second Sting, all these good bands. And then we got Simple Plan, Candlebox, Goodbye June, Theory of a Dead Man, Blue Tattoo, Seven Dust, Bombshell Molly. So we got a good stuff going.
7: So, nice.
6: Lynyrd Skynyrd, Tesla.
7: No chainsaws allowed.
6: No, well, we got to have a chainsaw, right? So we're talking power tools. So.
7: Man.
6: So I'll be out there camping for 4 days at the site. And you know what's going to be interesting to me? Is this going to be fun with this? This is the thing that I go, oh, wow. So this is in the middle of a golf course. So they're actually literally set up in the green in the golf course. How they're going to get out the 9 semi-trucks of gear for Godsmack out in the middle of a golf course, they got to take the semi-trucks out there, is going to be interesting.
7: They're going to wreck the place. Who puts that on a golf course?
6: It's a city golf course. I mean, they can drive in the rough. Not a big deal, but that's what they're doing.
7: Yeah, throw that crowd, right?
6: Yep.
7: Seven Dust, Godsmack. Really? Really? Yeah. On a golf course.
6: Pristine you got it.
7: Greens. Oh, Lord. Yeah. How many bonfires are going to happen? Good.
6: Well, especially if you got Jackal and the chainsaw, right?
7: Right. Yeah, that's a brilliant. Oh, my goodness, dude. Unbelievable.
6: Good times.
7: That will be fun, though.
6: It will be fun. It will be fun. All right, everybody, we got to run out. I'm Eric G, and for John Dudley, you've been listening to Around the House.
8: 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We didn't run out of farmers. We regulated ourselves into dependency. Want a safer food supply? 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
12: Ronald Reagan understood that freedom sometimes requires more than quiet diplomacy. It requires moral clarity. On June 12, 1987, standing before the Brandenburg Gate in a divided Berlin, Reagan issued a direct challenge to Soviet leader Mikhail Gorbachev. Mr. Gorbachev, tear down this wall. The Berlin Wall was more than concrete and barbed wire. It represented a system that restricted movement, divided families, and denied millions the freedoms Americans often take for granted. Reagan refused to treat that division as permanent. He understood that free nations must be willing to identify the difference between liberty and oppression, and have the courage to say so. 2 years later, the Berlin Wall fell. Freedom survives when people refuse to accept tyranny as inevitable. So when freedom is challenged today, will we have the courage to defend it with the same clarity?
5: Intelligent, conservative talk. 9:30 a.m. The Answer. KLUP, Terrell Hills, San Antonio. When news happens, we cover it.
13: Breaking news this hour at Town Hall. I'm Bob Agnew in Washington. President Trump at an Oval Office event Friday announcing a nationwide plan to lower Medicaid drug prices and help state budgets.
14: President Trump is announcing that all 50 states will join a program to provide most favored nation pricing for some Medicaid drugs.
15: This will save states billions and billions of dollars per year on drugs and allow them to invest those savings in providing better health care and higher quality service for the American people. I mean, this one thing alone should win us the midterms.
14: Lower prices could help state budgets that help fund the programs.
15: Every state will now have the ability to use those extra billions of dollars to invest in other health care improvements or something else.
14: Jennifer King, Washington.
13: And more economic problems for the communist government of Cuba. Millions in Cuba now without electricity as the power grid is shut down altogether. Here's correspondent Richard Boyd.
16: The Cuban government announced the nationwide outage on its online site and gave the reason for it. Officials said they were activating service restoration protocols. The severe economic crisis in Cuba has been going on for 2 years now, with power grid collapses common, but worse since early this year. Richard Boyd reporting.
13: The saga continues over exactly who paid for part of President Trump's eldest son's wedding.
17: Donald Trump Jr. and socialite Bettina Anderson got married in the Bahamas in May. It was bankrolled in part by Umar Kremlev, who has close ties to Russian President Vladimir Putin.
15: And I've heard of many people given wedding parties. Maybe he didn't do a background check.
17: At the White House, President Trump said he heard about Kremlev paying partially for the event a little while ago and asked his son about it.
15: With all of that being said, I understand that Don's paid him back.
17: The president was not at his son's wedding. Ed Donahue, Washington.
13: And the president said Friday he was banning CNN, MS Now, and Politico from the White House because of fake news. More from Town Hall.
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6: 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Hey, if this is the first time catching us, make sure you check us out at AroundTheHouseOnline.com. 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You can go back almost a decade back on the podcast platform. You can see what we've been talking about year after year. Some of our famous people we've talked to, including this last year where we talked to Dude Dad. If you didn't catch that, just look it up on your favorite podcast player. We did a whole interview with him and it was hilarious. Today, we're going to be talking about my top 10 master bath remodeling tips for 2026. I'm going to try to help you prevent those big mistakes that people make. And yes, it is the master bathroom. This is a flag that I am going to put on the top of that mountain. So the first one here that I want you to dive into on this episode to really pay attention to is before you start the design process. And if this is not the house that you're going to live out the rest of your life in, do me a favor, jump on Zillow or any one of your favorite real estate apps. Take a look at what you think your house is worth around your neighborhood in the general area, and take a look and see what those master bathrooms look like. Are they huge? Do they have a custom shower? Do they have a big tub? What is the comp around your area for your house? Because here's the thing. I don't want you to spend too much money thinking that you're going to get that all back. Now, there are exceptions. My last house, that bathroom is what sold that project. And that was the asterisk out there. So generally, you're not going to get that money back. I did on mine, but it's the rare instance that actually works. So take a little time, look around and see what those comps are. If you underbuild, you create a pretty big measurable problem. Functional obsolescence, as they call it. So make sure that you've got that dialed in. And if you overbuild, you have the opposite problem. All of a sudden, you don't have a place that you're going to get that money back. And so unless you're going to be there for the rest of your life, that can be expensive. Now, the next one here is super important. And I don't just say this because I'm a designer. I say it because I see it time and time again. And I've had these clients where they were going to hire me for a project. At the last minute, they went, oh, I got some friends. We're going to bounce stuff off. And all of a sudden, they ghost and disappear. And I go, all right, good luck. I get a call 6 months later. They fired their contractor. They have the wrong materials in the bathroom. They hate the look of it, and they're starting over. The problem is they're $30,000 into this or way more, and you've got material you can't return. You've got materials that's installed, and all of a sudden, you're starting over again. So you can pay the designer once, or you can pay a contractor twice. That's my rule on that. And the cheapest bid is usually because something got left out of it. On a master bathroom, the thing that gets left out is always behind a wall, and you'll never see it until it fails. So in my experience, when we dove into a house that was over 15 or 20 years old or had some newer products that were already outdated, like CPVC, like poly pipe or any one of those other things. And I'm not talking about PEX versions of that out there. I want to get in there. Maybe you got galvanized drain lines, whatever. Get in there and replace it all. Your designer is going to help walk you through that. Update everything so you don't have to come back and do it later. So electrical, water, all those things are important. Make sure you get into it. So make sure that your designer comes in at the drawing stage, not after demo. And one other thing that I will say, and this is something that you can do that can save you a ton of hassles, and it depends on your contractor. Now, many contractors out there have financing programs. That's one thing. But if you have a choice to pay with a check or a credit card, always use the credit card. Here's why. You have some retaliation if they bail out on you. And you might be able to get some miles. I would have no problem paying 3 or 4% more for that project if I could put it on a credit card. Then just pay it off. You're fine. Get your airline miles and let the contractor continue the project. If you get burned with somebody taken off, you do have some recourse. With a check, you are out of luck. So there's the big one right there. There's another little tip in that. Now, the next thing I want to talk about before we go out to break in a few minutes here is an important one. Design for aging in place while the walls are already open. You are never going to have a cheaper moment than right now. If you're 25 years old and buying your first house, you might not be thinking about this and going, this makes sense. But here's what it is. The one thing I want to say is that in my 20s and 30s, I had plenty of surgeries. So having that shower that you can walk into and maybe I just want to get in there and sit on a stool because I just had knee surgery and I got a plastic bag wrapped around my leg. Or if I want to make sure and I've got a bad back or sore from my latest skiing or surfing, putting in grab bars and things like that can really help out. Or if anything, make sure that you put in blocking behind those walls and take some pictures of it that you can save in the cloud on your phone, then you'll have a good situation right there. So think about these things when you're doing the remodel. If you're already replacing the door and you're doing something in there, how hard is it to make it a little bit bigger? Where are we at with that? These are those things that I want you to take some time and think about as you're doing this project, because anything else you can add to make it easier if your mom or grandparents or whoever's coming over, make it a little bit better. And you don't have to make it look like it's some crazy big, you don't want it to look like a hospital, or you don't want it to look like that ADA room at your hotel that you got stuck with when you booked late. Make sure that you got this. This is why I like curbless showers and things like that. So spend a little time on the design side of things and it's going to be a lot better. So that's where that aging in place stuff comes from. overlighting it and making it where you can dim the lights and set it to a spot, making sure that you've got that set up correctly. That is an important part of this whole process and part of the discussion that I think you should have down the road. If you go to sell the house and maybe you're in your 30s, no big deal. It's just a little bit safer for people. And there's nothing wrong with that. And with today's products, you can make it look killer and not like a hospital bathroom. So these are things to think about when you're designing out. That aging in place component could be super smart, and it might make it easier down the road if you get hurt or have some medical issues. It happens to all of us. Now, one more thing before we go here, and this is super important. Here is a trick that I've used for decades. While you got the drywall out, insulate the bathroom with rock wool. Yes. Or any one of those spun mineral wool. I think other companies make it as well. Everybody knows it as rock wool. It's kind of like Kleenex and facial tissue. So here's the thing. Insulating does a couple things. One, it gives you a fire break in the house, which is kind of cool because that to some extent will keep the rock wool is literally fireproof. So it does fill up that cavity and make it so it's a little bit more efficient that way. Now, here's the biggest reason I do this. It's not for fire. We don't have that many bathroom fires. Here's the thing. The biggest thing is noise. If you have a hall bathroom, for instance, it's even more important because guess what? You've got a bedroom usually on one side or even both sides of that. And you want to make sure that you've got that where it's quiet. That can be a huge game changer. It keeps the sound down. If somebody's in there listening to the radio or listening to music, or they're just having a bad healthcare day, guess what? This can really help keep that quiet. And for a master bathroom, it's even more important because one, if somebody's up getting ready in the morning and the other person is sleeping due to work schedules or things like that, it really gives you a little bit of a break there from that. And then of course, that also is just extra durability in that space anyway. So insulate, it'll make a huge difference. And for the few $100 that you'll spend in there, it's completely worth the effort. It will quiet things up and really make your bedroom a better place. Now, when we come back, guys, we've got a lot more to talk about with my tips for your master bathroom in 2026. We'll do that just as soon as Around the House returns. Don't go anywhere.
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0: 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This is Sticks of Dania.
1: And Satchel from Steel Panther. And you are listening to
0: Around the House with Eric G.
1: Yeah.
0: We love Eric G, and you should too.
2: Welcome back to the Around the House show. I'm Eric G. We've been talking today about my top 10 tips for that master bathroom remodel coming up and what you should be doing and what you should be paying attention to here in 2026. So the next one here that I want to talk about is an important one, and that's wire it for 2030, not for the showroom floor. When you're remodeling a master bathroom, on average, that should last you 25 years. The fixtures in it are going to turn over two or three times in that span. So wire it for the thing you're going to buy in 2030, not for the thing that you're buying this month. And this is where you can make things so much easier. Let's say you don't have it in the budget to put a heated towel warmer in. Can't do it. Don't have the $1,000 or $500 or whichever one you're looking at out there. But you want to add it maybe later, or it might be fun later. Wire it for it. You're already redoing some stuff in there anyway. You might as well have the electrician while they're at it, get it prepped for it. Put it for the plan. And make sure that you have enough power for it. Most of the time, that's going to take its own dedicated circuit. So run that while you're running everything else. And that's the thing. If you're doing heated tile floors, which is something I recommend for most homes, if you're in Florida, maybe it's not that big a deal, but I sure like jumping out of the shower in the morning and having a warm floor versus that cold one. And that can also heat that room, and it can also help dry that room out a little bit. If you've always got people jumping out of the shower, maybe there's two or three people using that in a hall bathroom or even in your master shower. This is one of those things that making sure that you've got all those circuits run for it is really important. There are so many new things out there that have been coming out where we're talking about having a, for instance, I've seen people put in the Instahot so they can have their morning tea in the bathroom or any one of those kind of things. Plan for it. Put a few of those outlets in or put in a circuit to have it pre-wired so you could add to it later. These are the things. And so many times you need a new circuit for that. So take care of it on the front end and think about what you're going to be doing. Are you going to be putting in a medicine cabinet that's going to have refrigeration for medication or maybe even having something that's for high-end makeup? Run a circuit for it. So plan ahead for that. And the same thing goes for all your plumbing in there. If you're going to add a steam shower, that's a whole other deal. You got to plan that from day one. You're not going to just add that later and make that easy. But if you're planning for the smaller stuff, it's going to make it a heck of a lot easier for what you're doing. And when in doubt, if you're going to be putting some smart stuff in there, run some conduit. Maybe you can run in some Cat 6 into that room. So if you've got a music player or something else like that, you can just plug it in, wire it right in. Not going to be that big a deal. And of course, the biggest one, always and always, put in that outlet behind the master bathroom toilet. So that way, you could put a bidet seat in at one point. Maybe you don't want it. Maybe you go, I'm never putting one of those things in. You know something? The heated toilet seat is a really cool deal. And in the middle of the night, the little light that's in there that can keep the bowl lit up without having to turn the bathroom lights on can be super cool as well. You'll get back to sleep way faster if you're getting up in the middle of the night. So always add that outlet, whether you need it or not. When you go to sell the house later, it's an added benefit that people will appreciate because over the last 10 years, America has finally come around to the bidet toilet or bidet toilet seat. And that's something I would plan for every single time. So double check, make sure you're up to code. Make sure your electrician knows that you're up to code because everything in there is going to have to be on a GFCI protected receptacle. So make sure you're good to go. So have it all dialed in. You'll be happy later. Now, the next one is set a real timeline for your project and a real contingency. Many times when you're doing that master bathroom, there's usually at least another bath in there. But when does this become a problem? It becomes when you have a house that's a 1.5 bath. You've got the bedrooms upstairs, maybe, and a powder off the living room downstairs, and that's all you got. this is where my project fell off the plan a little bit. When I did my master bathroom during COVID, I was already planning it before COVID hit. Started to tear into it. I was just going to go, and my ex was just going to go hit the gym for our showers in the morning before we go to work. Go work out, hit a shower. For a couple weeks while the shower was down, it wasn't going to be that big a deal. Yeah, that worked until all of a sudden it was demo day, and I could see on the horizon that maybe things were going to shut down. That means the gym option was gone. So what did I do? When I took out the bathtub, I set it up in the garage. Yeah, I took the bathtub out, put it up on a pallet, got it in there, sturdy, built a surround for it out of 2x4s, hung not black plastic, I put a blue tarp in there, and then off the water heater, I plumbed in a temporary water so we could go right into that. And then for the drain, I ran that out into a floor drain, and it worked really well. Did that meet code for the gray water? Yeah, probably not. It was just shower water, so I wasn't so worried about it. And probably a little bit cleaner water than what was coming off the garage floor. So I wasn't so worried about that. So for 2 weeks, that worked great. Now, the problem was, it was in the wintertime, and I tell you what, that garage was a little cool out there when you'd go out there, but it worked out pretty well, and it was a good plan B. Now, that doesn't work for everyone, but think about how you can do it and if there's a way to do it so you're comfortable and come up with a plan. So create your realistic schedule and make sure you give enough time for inspections. Many times, if you're doing a bathroom, there's going to be multiple inspections there. You're going to get the permit turned in. You're probably going to have a shower pan inspection, a rough plumbing. You're going to have rough electrical. You'll have all those different things, including your final inspection. Find out what the delay is on those things. Sometimes when you call it in, they'll be there within 48 hours. That's pretty cool. What can happen, though, is you can get behind on some of that stuff. You call it in, you got a weekend, you got a holiday, you can lose 4 or 5 days in the schedule. So make sure, depending on where you are, that those things are going to work out correctly. And a good contractor is going to walk you through that. Just make sure it's a realistic. If someone's telling you they're going to do the bathroom remodel in 2 days, run. Unless it's a little tiny powder room and you're just changing out a couple fixtures, that's not realistic. Many of these master bathroom remodels are a 4 at a minimum to 8 week project. I've seen them be more depending on what's happening. Because here's the thing, I don't want to have in these smaller rooms, it's not like a kitchen where maybe you could have an electrician and plumber working at the same time. In the bathroom, nope, one trade at a time in there so they can get their job done and get work done. Because otherwise, you're paying for both those people to be working over the top of each other, and it's going to be a mess. So make sure you got the right timeline and a real contingency. Don't try to have this thing done right before some major event in your house. When we come back, I'm going to talk about one of the most important things you should be considering inside that bathroom, because this is one of the mistakes people make and they go, oh my gosh, I didn't plan ahead for this. This can save you a lot of headaches and make that room a little bit more valuable. Around the house, we'll be right back after these important messages. Don't change that dial. Not from
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4: SRN News, I'm Bob Agnew in Washington. President Trump says he's banning CNN, MS Now, and Political from the White House due to what he called unfavorable coverage. He's also threatening that more such media prohibitions could be coming. Of course, the president often criticizing many in the mainstream media, accusing them of fake news and covering him unfairly. The president officially signed the Russia sanctions bill into law Friday. It authorizes further sanctions and tariffs against Russia and the Kremlin's ongoing conflict with Ukraine. President Trump has announced that all 50 states will be joining in a program set to provide most favored nation pricing to some drugs within the Medicaid program, bringing the net price of selected drugs down to prices paid in certain other countries. The administration claims that Medicaid will save billions of dollars on prescription drug costs as a result of the plan. It's nicknamed the Generous Model. This is SRN News.
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2: 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We got, depending on the player, we've got about 2,000 episodes. So if there's something you're looking to see, maybe you're planning on a kitchen remodel. We covered that a few weeks ago. Maybe you're working on a foundation, stuff like that. We've got a lot of great stuff back there. So if you need help on that next project, we do some really big deep dives. And you can find that just any description of our social media. 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Help those guys out. And make sure you help out those sponsors that are sponsoring. Those commercials that you hear are the people that keep that radio station alive. And of course, this show going. Show your love to those guys out there. One of the biggest rooms here in your house, as far as health, safety, luxury, feeling good, refreshing, is that master bathroom. And probably the most important one here that is the one that can go sideways and is the most expensive to fix is the tile work in that shower. So here is where the train comes off the tracks. In my opinion, I know there's that tile installers out there, they're going to really throw some rocks at me. And do I care? Not a bit, because this is my personal opinion. After doing this for, 35 plus years, this is where I've seen the biggest problems with projects. You need to waterproof that shower is one system and not a pile of parts. This is 2026, not 1978. We don't need a guy with a tar kettle in the house. We sure don't need a rubber liner buried under a mud bed. These newer foam systems out there for showers. And there's some caveats here that we need to really pay attention to. I think do a better job and more and are more reliable and easier to install than those other systems. I'm not a hot mop fan. I know people in California do it, other places. I just don't like bringing all that stuff inside the house. And I think that, yes, it can work. I just think it's old technology and there's more reliable systems out there. If you're installing that mud pan and you've got the liner and you've got all this, one little nick, one little mistake, one trade in there during the time that they're doing the water test can absolutely cause a leak down the road, which will most likely cause you to tear this thing. So that's the key. So what I like about it, the liners that you put in with these new systems, whether it's Weedy versus the Ardex system or Schluter, or there are so many other brands out there. They all make good products. And I want to make sure that your tile installer is familiar with the one that you're using. Most of the time I've used personally on my house, I've used Ardex and I've used Weedy. When I built my steam shower, I used their Vapor Radi 85. So steam would not go through it because vapor is different than water. So it's something to consider with what you're doing on the project. So you don't have to worry about pre-slope. You don't have to worry about clogged weep holes or a punctured liner. This is one of those things. Now, the mistakes that I see people make is they start mixing systems. So they'll use the Schluter walls and a Weedy pan, or they'll use something off the shelf, or they'll use the wrong adhesives, the wrong sealant. You need to use this as a system. You wouldn't want your car dealer, let's say it's a Ford, putting Chevy parts on and say, oh, that'll be good. You want to have a system that's going to have a warranty, that's going to have a company that's going to stand behind it. So from start to finish, use that brand all the way through. And that's the key. So if you're doing a shower and you're using Weedy, great. Use the Weedy throughout that project, all the pieces and parts you need. That way, you've got a warranty that stands behind it. That is the mistakes that I see being made on this. And then the installer needs to follow those instructions. I want to make sure they're trained. Were they trained by the rep? Have they used it for years? This is where I think homeowners can go sideways, is they've got an installer that they've hired. And let's say all they've ever done in their life is Schluter. And you go, nope, I want the Weedy. Now they've got to learn the system on your project. In that case, what I want to do is call the Weedy rep up as the tile installer and have them out there on the job site walking it through. So maybe give them the opportunity to help train you to make it done right. That's where the mistakes happen. So be really careful, guys. We don't want to make this a big problem. And then maybe the installer swaps out a cheaper tape, skips a sealant, and then you got a problem. Now, the other problem you got to pay attention to, if you're going to use little tiny tiles, to be honest, I'd stay away from it. Little tiny, like 1-inch tiles do not work well with foam bases or many of the other systems. So why get yourself in a problem? Why put it down there? Use a different tile. That's where you're

0: that can look really cool without causing another place for a leak. And don't go cheap on the fixtures. When you put that shower drain in, you want to get the good one. Because if it's a matte black finish on all your fixtures, you don't want cheap paint to come off. So use the right one. Get something that's going to be durable. That's it. If you're doing large format tiles or slabs, make sure you know that going in. And you want to make sure that the plumber has got things set up correctly. So that plumber, tile installer, need to work together to make sure that is set up correctly. Especially if you're doing like a higher end trough drain or things like that, where you've got that long linear drain where maybe the shower is all going to go to the back, front, back, side, however that's sloped. You need to make sure that system's going to work with what you've got going, the framing, which can be huge, and everything else. Now, when we come back here, this is where I think I see some of the biggest mistakes. And we're going to start talking about some tile installers here. Because I tell you what, on all the social media pages that I see and the stuff that I see where I'm a moderator in a few groups and I'll see the homeowner in tears, look at this. It's just like my friend that went through, boy, a bunch of years ago, probably 5 or 6 now, had the repo contractor out there who did one of the worst tile installs I've ever seen. And then he made it on TV going back because she kicked him off the job site. He broke into the house, ended up smashing the shower system out because she said, stop, this is looking bad. We got to figure it out. And he got between a hard place in there. He did some bad decisions. He'd done this before and he trashed her shower all while doing it on camera. And these days you'd go, oh, it's AI, except this guy got convicted and got in some serious trouble down there in Denver. So these are things you want to be careful with. Around the House, we'll be right back. We're going to talk about installers, what to look for just as soon as Around the House returns.
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3: Ronald Reagan understood that freedom sometimes requires more than quiet diplomacy. It requires moral clarity. On June 12, 1987, standing before the Brandenburg Gate in a divided Berlin, Reagan issued a direct challenge to Soviet leader Mikhail Gorbachev. Mr. Gorbachev, tear down this wall. The Berlin Wall was more than concrete and barbed wire. It represented a system that restricted movement, divided families, and denied millions the freedoms Americans often take for granted. Reagan refused to treat that division as permanent. He understood that free nations must be willing to identify the difference between liberty and oppression, and have the courage to say so. 2 years later, the Berlin Wall fell. Freedom survives when people refuse to accept tyranny as inevitable. So when freedom is challenged today, will we have the courage to defend it with the same clarity?
4: Hey, I am Brant, and her name is Sherry, and she's a friend and a colleague of mine, and we were just praying for her, actually, because she had a major surgery she just went through.
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5: 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Now, we've been talking about my tips, my top 10 tips for taking care of the design and remodel of your master bathroom. If you're thinking about redesigning, fluffing up, making it look better, that master bathroom, this show is for you. Now, here's the thing that I see, one of the biggest issues online, and we were talking about this a little bit earlier, but I am in a ton of different online groups, Facebook groups, that kind of stuff, where there's lots of homeowner questions, problems, that kind of stuff. It's kind of the new call-in version of what talk radio used to be years ago. Here's the thing. One of the biggest problems I see are the wrong people getting hired for tile installation. That's where the train comes off the tracks many times. And the contractor maybe hires somebody that isn't so good, or they send the wrong guy out to the job site or the wrong girl. And now you got a hot mess. So here's the thing. Here is my insider trick. Hire a certified tile installer, not just somebody's tile guy. There are about 2,000 certified tile installers in the entire country. Ask yourself what the odds are that the low bidder is one of them. A master bath shower is not a floor. It's a waterproof assembly that happens to have tile on it. And if a person building it doesn't understand the membranes, the slope, the pan detailing, and you don't get a repair, you get a tear out. All of it. That's where you got to start over. And in a master bath, the water that gets past it can land on the living room ceiling below. So here's one of the biggest issues out there. There's no license for tile work in most states. Anybody can print a business card. The one thing that separates the real installer from a guy with a wet saw is a third-party certification. So who I like are the Ceramic Tile Educators Foundation, backed by the TCNA and the NTA. So what you're looking for is a CTI, a Certified Tile Installer. It's the only third-party assessment of installer skills in the tile industry that they recognize. It's just not a class you sit through. It's a 155-question open book exam on ANSI and TCNA standards, plus a hands-on test graded by senior evaluators. It's hard, deliberately hard. 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Since 08, it has certified roughly 2,000 installers nationwide. Now, of course, there's even higher grades for this kind of thing. 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So how do you find them? 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So that's the big one right there. Look for the COE marker. That means that they've signed the code of ethics. So it's really good. So four questions you ask that tile installer. What's your CTI number? Real One has one and will give it to you. They've worked their butt off to get it. They'll proudly hand it over. Which waterproof system are you using? And are you certified on it? One manufacturer's system end to end, not a mix and match. That's a big one. So take your time, work through it, and ask the right questions for your bathroom. Now, here's the next one here for you guys. Two sinks, but only if the wall math actually works. Now, your bathrooms that were made, before 1980 in the master bathroom can be inherently small. There might be a shower, little 36 by 36, or even in the 70s, you'll see the 32 by 32, a toilet, and a 36-inch vanity. Tiny by today's standards. So this won't apply to you. But everybody wants two sinks in there. Almost nobody measures the wall first. So here are my rules for this. 60 inches or 5 feet is not a double vanity. It's two sinks apologizing to each other. So here's the thing. Code minimum between sink center lines is 30 inches. I wouldn't do it unless there's at least 36. Now here's the code minimum as well. Center line of that sink to a sidewall, 15 inches. Designed for at least 20. Total vanity wall needed for two sinks? They say 60 inches is code minimum. I think you need 76 for it to even make sense. So there's the thing. Code minimum in front of that is 21 inches. If you can get 30, you're better off. Now that has to do with where the toilet is. Maybe the toilet's behind you, or there's a narrow hallway kind of feel to it. That can really get you. So run those numbers and you can see the trap immediately. Somebody measures that 60 inch wall, sees that a 60 inch double vanity exists and orders one right offline. And I tell you what, it's legal most times, but you got nothing to spare. And you end up with two people standing there shoulder to shoulder in a tight space. It's not comfortable. Did you check a box? Yeah. Does it look horrible? Is it functional? Absolutely. So under 60 inches of vanity wall, put in one great sink with counter on both sides. It'll function better every single morning than two cramped bowls. If you're between 60 and 72, you're on the fence. It's a judgment call. And this is where the tip number 10 comes back, because every comp in your neighborhood has a double. You may want to find the wall for it, even if it's tight. Two things that nobody warns you about too. Two sinks, two drains, two traps, two sets of supply lines. You lose real cabinet storage to plumbing. And then you have little tiny storage areas on the side. So that can be an issue. So measure the wall before you fall in love with that vanity that you saw at Costco or at the home improvement store. 76 inches is the comfortable double. 60 inches is the legal one. If you're below that, just go with one sink, because that's going to save your behind every single time. Now, the last one I want to touch on here is overbuilding the ventilation and then run it longer than you think. The fan is not there to clear the fog off the mirror. It's there to keep the mold out of your $50,000 room you just built. So here's the thing. Spend the time and the money on the ventilation. And here's why. That is what's going to keep that room healthy and free of mold and mildew. What do? And this isn't a sponsor. I get that Panasonic vent fan, put it up in there, and get it ducted right outside the house as quickly as I can with as little elbows as possible, and follow your building code. In most places, that has to be maybe an insulated flux duct, depending on how cold it is. If you miss this part up, this is the issue. If you're in a cold area in a humid one. Maybe it's near freezing up in your attic space. If you're taking high humidity up there that's cool and you're running, for instance, that hot, humid air up into it and it's not insulated, here's what happens. That will condense in the cold metal. And now you're wondering, why do I have water dripping in the middle of my bathroom floor out of my vent? That's why. So make sure you got it. And size it as big as you can. I usually like to put in 120 CFM fans, no matter the size of the bathroom. They're quiet. You'll barely hear them. And it's going to do a better job. I always joked that Panasonic killed the heated bath mirror industry by just getting the humidity out of there. But it's not all about humidity. This is where you need to spend the time. This is going to take out the chemicals from the hair products, the smells from the bathroom. Somebody uses the bathroom in front of you, you come in, it's not going to smell like it's torn up if the fan's been running. And of course, building code usually requires you have a timer on there to make this work right. So you want to have that thing running 20 minutes or a half hour beyond that time that you're in there. So make sure that it's drying out the shower, that it's doing all of that. Now, if you have hard water and you're tired of squeezing that shower, another part of this, you can put in the Air Mata system. This is a drying system for the shower, so you can take that squeegee and throw it away or put it out for when you're cleaning outside. No need to squeegee if it's drying the water droplets off. So take a look at Air Mata. That's a great way to go. All right, guys, we're running out of time. If you want to make a comment on this, head over to AroundTheHouseOnline.com and you can reach me there in the Contact Us page. And of course, you can find us on social media, including our YouTube channels. We've got two of them. I'm Eric G. Thanks for tuning into Around the House. We'll see you next time.

0: 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I'm going
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0: be...
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12: Breaking news this hour at Town Hall. I'm Bob Agnew in Washington. President Trump, speaking with reporters in the Oval Office, asked how he was justifying barring several top news outlets from the White House.
13: Our country has to have honest news.
12: And he says that's not what they've been getting from many in the mainstream press.
13: You get so tired of reading and seeing fake news. When you look at CNN, it's just fake. That's why their ratings are no good. When you look at MS Now, which used to be MSNBC, which some people call MSDNC, Democratic National Committee. It's fake news. It's fake news. And excuse me. And when you look at is Politico, I mean, they got a government. The government under Biden gave them like $8 million to keep them afloat. And the stories they wrote are fake. So there's a lot of news. And there may be others to join them. And maybe they can get better and would like to have them in. But our country has to have honest news.
12: And the president said he was banning CNN, MS Now, and Politico all from the White House. J.D. Vance on the campaign trail yesterday, and he said that Zach Lane, Iowa's Republican candidate for governor, is a man of integrity.
14: One of the reasons I love this candidate, one of the reasons I love him as a governor for your state, is that he's not a politician. He doesn't talk like a politician. And unlike people who have spent their entire life in politics, when he opens up his mouth, he's saying something interesting. He's not plotting constantly on how to get into the next bigger and higher office.
12: A Senate FBI hearing just turned into a battle over a letter. Willie Nelson has more details.
15: FBI Director Kash Patel faced questions at a Senate judiciary hearing over travel expenses. Senator Mazie Hirono demanded a response to a Democratic letter on those costs. Patel said the answer was already public. Patel told Hirono to look it up and rejected the claim that no response exists. The travel fight is the latest Democratic line of attack after the FBI released Russia collusion files. Willie Nelson, Washington.
12: More at townhall.com.
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19: 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I'm Carmen Miles, alongside our co-host today, Dr. Tamika Perry. 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You can also find us on the radio in several Texas markets. 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And our goal really is to offer practical information on how we can all live healthier, happier lives. And as I mentioned, our co-host today is Dr. Tamika Perry. You can find Dr. Perry at WellMed at Redbird Square in Dallas, Texas, where she cares for her patients. She's an associate medical director overseeing several large clinics in the Optum Care North Texas region. She's board certified in both family medicine and osteopathic treatment. Hello, Dr. Perry. How are you?
20: I'm good. And I don't know how much I'm mothering anymore. My daughter is 20 and in college. So, you know, as a replacement, I call her my dog, my replacement Taylor. Taylor is my daughter. So I have a pug now. So that's what I mother now.
19: Oh, so, I love a pug. I love a pug. Oh, yes. Well, you must have raised her right, because I know a lot of 20-year-olds who are still being parented like 100%. So nice to know that she's out there doing her thing and being real independent. Oh, yeah.
20: She's moving in the right direction, that's for sure.
19: Very good. Hey, let's introduce our guest today. Dr. Barbara Anya is an associate medical director with the Care Coach Connect Palliative Care and Traditional Care Home-Based Program. She completed medical school at State University of New York Upstate Medical University and her internal medicine residency at Robert Wood Johnson Rutgers, with early career foundations in hospital medicine and utilization management. She often says palliative care found her and not the other way around. The same approach that brings clarity and peace to her patients has profoundly shaped her own life. She serves patients across the Dallas area under the leadership of Dr. Elizabeth Glazier and Dr. Nazer. I may have butchered Dr. Nazer's name, but she treasures home-based care as a sacred, intimate space where authentic conversations can happen. We love that. With her hospital medicine background, she loves piecing together the clinical puzzle to keep patients safe and prevent avoidable hospitalizations. What she finds most meaningful, though, is sitting with patients in serious illness and listening for the silent symptoms, the unspoken suffering and loneliness that often tell us where care is needed most. And that, my friends, leads us directly into our topic for today, recognizing silent symptoms of serious illness. How are you doing, Dr. Anya? Welcome to the show.
21: Oh, that was an amazing intro. I couldn't have said it better myself.
0: Thank you.
19: Well, good.
0: I'm so excited to be here. I'm a big fan of Dr. Tamika Perry.
19: Aren't we all?
0: Yeah, of course. We share mutual patients, and her patients absolutely adore her. They trust her wholeheartedly with all their lives. So I'm just happy to be here. I'm really happy to be here to talk about a subject and subject matter that I'm extremely passionate about and that I've learned so much from over the years. So yeah, glad to be here. Right. Thank you.
19: Very good. Yeah, many serious health conditions, you know, aren't announced with, you know, these loud warning signs. Instead, they often begin with subtle symptoms that are easy to dismiss as stress, as aging, as a busy lifestyle, or, you know, for me, I'm just simply not feeling right on any given day. But our goal today is not to create fear or to encourage any type of self-diagnoses. It's to empower our listeners with knowledge so they can recognize warning signs early and seek medical evaluation when necessary. So let's jump right in, Dr. Anya. Let's start with the basics. When a provider like yourself references serious illnesses, as we will several times a day, what does that mean to us, the patient, and our listeners?
0: This is a great, great thing to kind of establish. So serious illness, what we mean by serious illness is any disease process that greatly impacts your ability to perform your activities of daily living, like your basic things that you require to do by yourself at your home, such as bathing, such as eating on your own, such as getting out of bed and either walking or transferring to your walker or your wheelchair, going to the toilet on your own. This is what I mean by serious illness. Just any disease process that greatly impacts your ability to function, your daily basic living activities that you need. By that, like some of the things that we see on a daily basis as from a palliative care standpoint of view, a serious illness, we have severe COPD, advanced COPD illness. We see patients with liver cirrhosis. We see patients, obviously, with cancer, patients that have suffered from stroke, patients with dementia. That's a big one. Also, heart failure. And I also want to stress with serious illness, it may not just be one thing. It may be a combination of things.
20: Let's get into the specifics of that. Wrap around serious illness after this short break.
0: Yeah.
19: Thank you. Yes, let's take a moment to welcome those who may have just joined us. 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So, hey, again, there's no excuse. You can find us just about anywhere. I'm Carmen Miles alongside co-host Dr. Tamika Perry at WellMed at Redbird Square, and we're chatting with our guest today, Dr. Barbara Anya, who is an associate medical director with the Care Coach Connect Palliative Care and Traditional Care home-based program, also located in the Dallas-Fort Worth area. And we're discussing how to recognize the silent symptoms of serious illnesses. Dr. Anya, I want to backtrack a bit and just talk about what we mean when we speak of silent symptoms. What are some of the symptoms people commonly recognize and report versus those silent symptoms you speak of that many of us tend to overlook, and what impact they can have when they go untreated?
0: Absolutely. I think this is a fantastic question. But before answering that, I really just wanted to kind of like educate our listeners about palliative care services and what we're able to offer, both the loud symptoms that we see on a daily basis and also the silent symptoms. I think it's important to kind of, you know, share the whole picture so that our listeners
19: differentiate. Can sure.
0: Absolutely. So with palliative care services, what we offer is symptom management of your serious illness. Again, as I mentioned before, serious illness, anything that affects your ability to perform your activities of daily living. And what we offer, and I like to use the analogy of like if you had a leak in your roof due to some rainstorm, right? Your GI doctor or your oncology or your pulmonologist would be the person that helps to patch up your leak. As your palliative care doctor, we would be the people that are managing what's going on inside of the house. Say you are having anxiety related to the leak. We would be able to better manage your symptoms related to the leak. If you were having pain related to maybe the arthritis that may be triggered with the leak, we'd be able to manage your pain. If it was you're unable to now live on the second floor of your house because of the leak, we'd be able to help, you know, with your DME, your medical equipment, so that you can live on the second, on the first floor of your house. So that's what we mean by palliative care. In terms of the loud symptoms that we often see with the disease processes that, you know, that we see on a daily basis, obviously there's breathlessness, right? Shortness of breath. There's pain, there's lack of energy and fatigue. Those are the more, and a loss of appetite. Those are the more common symptoms that we see on a daily basis of loud symptoms for palliative care. What I mean by, what we mean or what we're getting at with regards to silent symptoms of palliative care is really truly the lack of awareness of what's actually going on. So that's the biggest thing, the biggest takeaway is there, it's because of a lack of awareness. It's there, it's the elephant in the room that's going on, but due to either fear, anxiety, and whatnot, we're unable to kind of give language or make that silent symptom loud of what's going on. So that's what I mean by silent symptom. And as I expand on that.
20: Interject, Dr. Anaya, with little example here. For example, some of my patients will tell me, I only take my blood pressure medicine when I feel that my pressure is high. And then they'll give me an arbitrary symptom like vision change or headache, which are very important symptoms, but your blood pressure is always affecting you whether you feel it or not. So you let that blood pressure be high, you are ticking away at your kidney function. You are making your heart too big, leading to congestive heart failure. And during this process, you don't feel any of it. You don't feel your glomerular filtration rate, the speed at which your kidneys filter blood to make urine, go down from stage one to stage two. But by the time you get to stage four and five, you're like, how come I haven't peed in 3 days? Well, that's because this has silently been happening in the background. And so, so those are some of the silent symptoms that become loud symptoms, right? So one of the things that Dr. Barbara does, and she said that, you know, my patients love me, but they love her too. Some of them have broken up with me and was like, I'm good with Dr. Barbara. So, you know, which I'm good with because I know she's an excellent doctor. But that's a transition of symptoms was the example.
19: Very good. You both are just excellent. Let's take just a quick break, but please stay with us as we continue this great healthcare discussion on recognizing the silent symptoms of serious illness. You're listening to Docs in a Pod, presented by WellMed. We'll be right back.
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0: And we're back on Docs in a Pod. I'm your host, Carmen Miles, along with our resident co-host, Dr. Tamika Perry at WellMed at Redbird Square, and our guest today, Dr. Barbara Anya, who is an associate medical director with the Care Coach Connect Palliative Care and Traditional Care Home-Based Program, also located in the great Greater Dallas-Fort Worth Metroplex. And we're talking about recognizing the silent symptoms of serious illness. Take it away, Dr. Anya.
1: Yeah, definitely. So I want to make sure that I reiterate and make it clear about what I mean by serious illness and then give some examples of what those serious illnesses look like, especially from my vantage. So by serious illness, again, just reiterate any disease process that greatly impacts your ability to function, like do your bathing and your showering and transferring from your bed to your chair, right, and walking in the house. By some serious illnesses that we see on a daily basis, that includes like your severe COPD, those patients with oxygen dependency of more than 2 liters continuously. We also have patients on dialysis, they're unable to tolerate dialysis for several reasons. We often see patients with dementia, progressive dementia, aren't able to do their ADLs, those activities of daily living. We also see patients with stroke that have lost their daily function, ability to do that. Cirrhosis, cancer, weight loss, unable to tolerate their therapy. And also, I just want to make sure that I mention that it may not just be one diagnosis. It may be a culmination of diagnoses. You may have mild dementia, but have moderate heart failure and have COPD, but you're also going to the hospital frequently. So that combination could result to a serious illness resulting in activities of daily living. So just want to make sure I stress for our listeners that what the definition of serious illness is on that standpoint of view. And I have lost, what was the question?
2: Let me just piggyback off of what you were saying. Like the patient example that you gave with the COPD, the dementia, and the CHF, great patient, because that's a typical patient that we see, right? We want you not to get to that point. Hence, take your blood pressure medicine every day so you don't get congestive heart failure, right? Yeah. If you smoke, stop smoking so it doesn't lead to COPD. But if we're here, we're here now. So you got to think about that. So that patient may be short of breath because of COPD, have to carry an oxygen tank to the bathroom with them. They're short of breath because of their heart failure and their legs are big because they have fluid on them and they have mild dementia. Where is the bathroom and did I forget to use it? So that's where, on top of going to the cardiologist, the pulmonologist, you know, going to see your PCP, you have an in-home palliative care physician who's going to say, let me arrange this physical therapy to get you up to par so you can actually go. And it may be a short distance from your bed to your bathroom, but that distance is so important. So we can get there. Let me optimize your oxygen so I know that you're not out of breath getting there. Let's talk about compression socks on your legs or optimizing your fluid pill so you can go to the bathroom, use it, bathe. Let me talk with your family to see what the progression of your dementia is. Do I need to start donepezil? Do I need to increase the rivastigmine? Whatever medicine that you're on, do we need to make sure that your house is you know, there's signs and symptoms of just consistency in your house? Is there a calendar up to remind me what today's date is every day? Does that calendar talk to me? Well, these are the type of things that Dr. Anya does so eloquently. And this is why palliative care is so important, because these chronic illnesses take a toll on your life, and things that you, all three of us ladies, we take for granted: cooking, bathing, combing our hair, going to the bathroom. You know, I know, Carmen, you live in this mega mansion and your bathroom may be a long ways from, you know, other side of your bedroom. But for, you know, the common folk like the rest of us, you know, your bathroom is a few steps from your bed. But for a person in that situation, it might as well be in China. So Dr. Anya makes that trip to China a little bit more palatable. That's absolutely what she does.
1: Yeah, absolutely. Thank you for adding that. As a palliative care doctor that services patients in the comfort of their own home, I have the privilege and the vantage point of seeing patients in their authentic, kind of like real situations. And by, I guess what we're talking about is with silent symptoms and why they're silent. A lot of times is because of lack of awareness of what the symptoms are with the disease, right? For instance, I had a patient with heart failure, a rather young patient, right? 65-year-old female with heart failure. And maybe 2-3 months ago, she was able to go to the mailbox and pick up her mail, but now she's unable to do so. She attributed it to her being, you know, just an age advancement. But, you know, when I was able to talk with her, it's like, no, your ejection fraction or the condition of your heart is so weak that is why you're unable to go to the mailbox and pick up your mail. So I would say that with regards to silent symptoms, they're silent because of a lack of awareness between the symptoms and correlating it with their disease process. And that's something that we do very often in palliative care, is making sure that there's a clear understanding of the disease process and the symptoms that are correlated with it. So it empowers patients to kind of the next steps of what are we going to do about it now that I'm aware of what's going on.
2: It's an empowerment for the patients and the families too. So the advantageous part, you know, I do home visits also, but not to the degree of Dr. Anya. Like, I learned from her, right? So it's an excellent service to provide, but you definitely want somebody who's well-versed in doing it. And so we educate the family too, because a lot of times the patient may be in a situation where they cannot articulate to us appropriately what's going on, or their perception of what's going on is different than the perception of the outside person. They'll be like, I'm fine. And the daughter will say, no, mm-mm. She used to get up every morning, come to the living room, watch Gunsmoke. Now she says, can someone turn it on in my room? Because I cannot, you know, it's too much for me to walk to the living room. Those are the things that we want to know. We absolutely want to know that. The patient will be like, I'm fine. The daughter will say, nope, she can no longer walk to the living room because she's short of breath. That acute change is not age. It's something we need to investigate, what's happened with your disease state.
1: Absolutely. That you bring up an excellent, excellent point. And that's the example that you give is probably not our usual. There's a lot of family members that are either in fear of reporting some of the symptoms that they're seeing, just in out of fear of maybe upsetting the patient, because there's a lot of anxiety on the patient's point of view, kind of what they're experiencing. So the family may be either in fear or anxious about reporting that. So for example, especially we see this a lot with our patients with dementia. They don't want to talk about that with their family member, the person that's actually experiencing that. So they won't mention the associated paranoia, the restlessness or the anxiety related to that, and fear of upsetting the patient. So that's one.
2: Right.
1: Yeah. Now
2: I was going to say, I'm sorry, I didn't mean to cut you off, but I was going to, so many good thought processes here. You're absolutely right. And just because we don't say it out loud doesn't mean it's not happening. Just because the words don't come out of my mouth, worsening dementia, doesn't mean that their dementia isn't worsening. And just because you don't say it, you know, of course, I'm like 150 years older than Dr. Anya, but, you know, we've been doing this for a long time, right? So some things we need your validation for you to say, yes, you're absolutely right. I have been noticing these symptoms. But as a clinician, we're like, you know, your legs are puffier than they were last time. You're not as verbose. You're not talking as much. You're short. You're labored when you're talking. What's going on? Nothing. Oh, no. Yes. Yes. And we need that input so we know where to go from there.
1: Excellent point. I think as providers, what's something that we can do a little bit better is kind of preparing our patients with the clinical manifestations that are associated with the severe disease process. Yes. So they're aware of that. Right. Because without that, the patients are attributing it to other things that they don't think that's something that we would be able to help with. So I think it's extremely important for providers to give language to those symptoms and prepare them for the clinical manifestations that might be associated with those disease process. Like for instance, like with heart failure, you know, patients experience the shortness of breath, and you'll notice that they may be using 2 to 3 pillows at night, or sitting there in their recliner chair in order to feel relief with their breathlessness. So this is something that we could do as providers to help with that and normalize their symptoms so that they feel safe enough to talk about it with us about that.
0: Dr. Anya, I have a question. It sounds like in some cases, patients either kind of dismiss some of these symptoms or what they're experiencing. So I'm curious about those individuals who are caring for family members who are where they're seeing a change in their lifestyle. What should their approach be? What questions should they approach or ask of you during those different when they're with in front of the provider on behalf of the person they're caring for?
1: That makes sense. So I also wanted to bring up caregiver burden is a very silent symptom of the progression of silent disease. The fact that the caregiver is burdened with taking care of all of their activities of daily living is a sign and symptom, a silent symptom of serious illness, right? So in terms of questions that they could ask is making those silent symptoms loud. So with that, I mean by just an awareness, okay, this is, you know, my mom that I was taking care of 6 months ago, this is how she was about 6 months ago. And now, like, what is she, like, what, you know, in terms of her establishing her baseline, what is she able to do? And recognizing the decline, again, an awareness, asking those questions, being an advocate when they're seeing Dr. Tamika Perry or myself, like, what does this mean? Like, correlating, this is what I've noticed, she's unable to do this. What does this mean? Not being in fear and or anxious about it, because you know that we're more than likely able to do something about it. And then also with the caregiver, just again, just recognition of those symptoms and asking the questions to the patient specifically. What is it that bothers you the most? Right.
2: Yeah,
1: both on a provider and a patient perspective, what is it that bothers you the most? I promise you, when we get to the heart of what bothers the patient the most, that's when we're able to really get to the crux of it and help to amplify or improve their quality of life and their symptom management.
0: Yeah. Dr. Perry and Dr. Anya, wow, you both do a great job at getting to the heart of the matter. Thank you so much for what you do every day and for our patients. And thank you so much for sharing with our listeners today. We could have gone on and on and on for a few hours. Dr. Anya, we've got to have you back soon. As we close today's episode, remember that serious illnesses often begin quietly. The body rarely sends a single dramatic warning signal. But more often, it whispers through fatigue, unexplained changes in the body, discomfort, or other persisting symptoms, I should say. We don't want to worry anybody about every single ache or pain, but the goal is to be attentive to your health and seek medical advice when something seems off. 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
4: White House President Trump on Friday saying that he was going to ban CNN, MS Now, and Political from the White House due to what he called unfavorable coverage, and he's threatening that more such media agencies could be banned if they don't stop producing what he calls fake news, especially negative stories about him and his administration while promoting Democrats. President Trump officially signed the Russia sanctions bill into law Friday that authorizes further sanctions and tariffs against Russia amid the Kremlin's ongoing conflict with Ukraine. President Trump announced on Friday all 50 states will be joining in on a program that will provide most favored nation pricing for some drugs within the Medicaid program, and that should bring the net price of selected drugs right down to the prices paid in certain other countries. He says it will save the program billions of dollars. This is SRN News.
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7: Ronald Reagan understood that freedom sometimes requires more than quiet diplomacy. It requires moral clarity. On June 12, 1987, standing before the Brandenburg Gate in a divided Berlin, Reagan issued a direct challenge to Soviet leader Mikhail Gorbachev. Mr. Gorbachev, tear down this wall. The Berlin Wall was more than concrete and barbed wire. It represented a system that restricted movement, divided families, and denied millions the freedoms Americans often take for granted. Reagan refused to treat that division as permanent. He understood that free nations must be willing to identify the difference between liberty and oppression, and have the courage to say so. 2 years later, the Berlin Wall fell. Freedom survives when people refuse to accept tyranny as inevitable. So when freedom is challenged today, will we have the courage to defend it with the same clarity?
8: 9:30 a.m. The Answer.
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9: 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This program provides health, wellness, and other information for caregivers who are vital to the health and well-being of so many people across our country. And now, here are your hosts, Ron Aaron and Carol Zerniel.
11: Well, hello, everybody, and welcome to the award-winning Caregiver SOS On Air. I'm Ron Aaron. Carol Zerniel, our co-host, is with us. Carol is, as many of you may know, executive director of the WellMed Charitable Foundation. She has a master's degree in social gerontology, some 30-plus years' experience in the field. She's the co-chair of the RAISE Family Caregiving Advisory Council. And, Carol, we're delighted to have you with us. This is a topic dealing with not only end-of-life planning, but funerals and handling the last moments for a loved one who may have been in your care. It's a pretty challenging topic.
12: Well, it is challenging. It's one that, you know, sometimes when we talk about it in our caregiver teleconnection, people shy away from it. But for anyone who anticipates planning a funeral someday or who has planned a funeral, and those last moments, last days, and afterwards, it's much nicer. It's much more comfortable if you've thought about it before, if you've talked with your family before, than to do everything in possibly a state of grief.
11: But it's the kind of topic nobody wants to talk about.
12: No, they don't. They don't. But we in the United States shy away. But these conversations are important.
11: Well, let me introduce our very special guest. Richard Dick Tipps is chairman and CEO of RD Tipps, Inc. He's the owner of Mission Park Funeral Chapels and Cemeteries in San Antonio. He's a prominent and somewhat eccentric local business figure. He expanded his family's multi-generational funeral business into the largest family-owned provider in the state while engaging in local landmark preservation. He led and funded, this is a neat story, the restoration of numerous Texas landmarks, including the Fairmount Hotel, known as the Jewel of San Antonio, and recognized by the Guinness Book of World Records as the largest structure ever moved on wheels. And those who have been to San Antonio have visited the Fairmount Hotel. Hard to imagine that thing picked up and moved, but it was. He's married to Kristen Tips, and he is a seventh-generation Texan. So that family goes way back in Texas. Dick, we appreciate you being here.
13: Ron, thank you very much. I appreciate you and Carol having me here today.
11: Now, in your business, on the funeral side of your business, what attracted you to get into that?
13: You know, actually, we're a family business, and my great-great-grandfather was an architect and builder by trade, Ron, and his wife, and let me start with, I guess this is the best topic I could say, but women basically rule the world, and they inherit the rest, Ron, and she was going to move back to Kansas City because she didn't like the old city cemeteries here in San Antonio. She moved here for her health to go out to Warm Springs and spend some time out there, and she wanted to have a cemetery. So my great-great-grandfather had bought some property on the San Antonio River on the south side. Being an architect that he was, set the cemetery up where it had latitude, longitude, and lots, blocks, and sections like New York City was. And that's how it all began.
11: Wow. And it's stayed in the family ever since.
13: It's stayed in the family ever since.
11: Now, I had said when Carol and I introduced this topic that most folks don't want to talk about that end-of-life planning.
13: That's true. It's most men don't want to talk about end-of-life planning. Carol brought it up to you a little while ago, and I want to thank you for that. And I want to thank WellMed, actually, for, you know, bringing this message out to all the people in the world that ought to be thinking about this ahead of time. Why? Because actuarially, we're not going to get out of this alive. I can promise you that.
11: And how do you then facilitate that conversation? I can remember years ago when my dad was still alive, we tried to talk with him about what he'd like as his final goodbye.
13: Sure.
11: He wouldn't talk about it.
13: No. Sometimes it's just, again, it's a difficult topic to talk about. There's other things you want to do. Some days you have good days. Some days you have not so good days. I'm never going to have a bad day, and neither are you, or neither is Carol. But the reality of it is there's going to be some day when somebody that you've left behind or somebody who's left behind is going to struggle. You're not going to struggle. I'm not going to struggle. We're gone. And when I say we're gone, we've gone to the best address we could possibly go to, that's for sure. But the people that are left behind, they're trying to figure out what to do. So what is this all about when you're sitting down and making your wishes known? It's the biggest gift you'll ever give to anybody. And that's it.
11: Now, is that something that in your business and others who are in that business, funeral homes?
13: Yes, sir.
11: They can help facilitate that conversation?
13: Oh, absolutely. Can they ever? They can sit down. I've got a little, you know, book with us today that any of your listeners, if they'd like one, they're more than welcome to send me an email, a text, a smoke signal, something, and I'd be glad to pass it on. And all the information is here that you can do in the comfort of your own home. And Ron and Carol, you know, the beauty of doing it ahead of time is, The beauty of doing things in advance is that you do it on your own schedule. You do it on your own time, and it's not a decision that you have to make immediately right now. When there's a death in the family or a death occurs, everything needs to start happening fast. You just can't say, you know what, let's get back to you next week.
11: Hey, Carol.
12: Yeah, I want to share a story that when my grandmother died, and my sister and I were, 20, maybe not even, about in our early 20s, my mother said, I'm not dealing with this, went in the bedroom and shut the door. And that was it. So the two of us looked at each other, didn't know anything about planning funerals, didn't know anything about anything. And I'm telling the story just to talk about, you don't know how you or your family will react in a time of stress. That happens all the time in caregiving. But we certainly did not expect my mother and her sister to both abdicate any responsibility for arranging the funeral. And it was with the help of the local funeral home, it wasn't in San Antonio, that we

0: think in retrospect, this particular organization was probably a little more high pressure than we would have liked. So, Dick, in your organization, what do you share with your team about people who are coming in who maybe have never planned a funeral?
1: Carol, that's a great question, and I'll tell you why. What you said, high pressure. Sometimes you feel that way, and they're trying to get so many things done. There's 250 to 300 items that need to be decided on when a death occurs. Now, if those things could be done ahead of time, just think about the fact that you're making a rational business decision in advance. And so you're going to think everything through. You're going to price it accordingly, especially to your budget or your family's budget and what it is that you really need or what you don't need.
2: What are the
0: Yes,
2: major costs
0: it's so
2: associated?
0: important.
2: What are the major costs associated with a funeral?
1: It depends on the type of disposition that you're looking for, Ron. Lots of people have traditional services where the casket and the loved one is there with us at the time. Some people choose cremation. Some people choose a mixture of the both. When you ask about costs, it talks about the services that are involved with the funeral director that's going to be working with you. You can talk about a casket or an urn or the cremation or an interment, which is the burial. And again, all of those items can be set up in advance, scattered out or spread out over multiple months or years, quite frankly, let's say 120 to 150 months. And there's no interest, there's no finance charge. So if you took a number of 5,000 and you divided that by 100, that's $50 a month. And guess what? The price is frozen. It's guaranteed.
2: After my dad died, I remember my mom saying, this was in Cleveland, that she just needed a little old pine box, no big deal. So I went with her to the funeral home where they had a number of caskets, and we started with the little pine boxes. We ended up with a Cadillac of caskets because she wanted one that she thought Dad would really appreciate.
1: Happens a lot because someone goes in and it's not a question of guilt. It's not a question of anything but love. You want to do the best you can for the people that you're with and the people that you love. But if you're doing that in advance, guess what? You're going to make the best choice in advance for each of you according to your budget.
2: So you recommend if I'm a caregiver and we know that the end is coming, to try to have that conversation before they're gone.
1: Absolutely, because if you can do all those things in advance, you're going to save yourself a lot of time, energy, grief. You don't have to pick up the phone and call someone else to try to help you through the process because of the grief that you're going through at that point in time. So anything that can be done ahead of time saves a lot of wear and tear on you emotionally.
2: Stay with us just a minute. 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I'm Ron Aaron, along with Carol Zernial. Richard Dick Tips is with us, and we're talking about the funeral and end-of-life planning. When you want to get that conversation going, does any and every funeral home make that possibility?
1: Absolutely. I can't think of anybody that doesn't sit down and do that with you. They all have the ability to give you their numbers, their pricing. You can shop. No different than, do you want a Ford? Do you want a Chevrolet? Do you want a Cadillac, to your analogy earlier? You can have everything from A to Z, soup to nuts, alpha to omega.
2: Stay with us just a minute. We'll come right back to you. 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
3: 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I'm Ron Aaron. 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
4: Hello.

0: Well, thank you so much for sticking with us right here on the award-winning Caregiver SOS On Air. I'm Ron Aaron. Carol Zernial, our co-host, is here, and we're talking with Richard Dick Tips, chairman and CEO of RD Tips, Inc., and owner of the largest funeral business in the state of Texas. And Carol, you had a question for Dick.
1: Well, I'm curious, Dick, how the business or the wishes of people have changed. You hear about natural funerals, you've got cremation, you have traditional. Is there a greater variety of the types of services people want today than maybe 30 years ago?
2: Yes, ma'am, I'd have to say there is. We're building new, what we call life centers. They're no longer called funeral homes for us. Why is it a life center? Because you can celebrate, obviously, life. And so we have facilities where you can have a religious ceremony, whether it's cremation, whether it's natural burial, whether it's no matter what it is that you select, it's your choice, especially if you've done it in advance. The other thing that's nice is that you can walk right there to stay in the same facility and have all of the fellowship right there at the life center. And so we can sit down and we can serve up to 600 to 700 individuals or down to a charcuterie tray, whatever it happens to be. But there's no way that I would ever go to your home or you would come to my home or to Ron's home and that someone wouldn't say, would you like a glass of water? Would you like is there anything I can do to make things a little easier for you? That's what we're doing at Mission Park, and that's what's happening around the funeral business, quite frankly.
0: Now, when you say natural, I have a friend, now deceased, Carrie, who wanted to be buried literally in a paper sack. Mm-hmm. He found the plot under an oak tree, and indeed, that's what happened. They put him in some kind of sack, and into the earth he went.
2: Sure. It was called a pod, actually. And so they put you in a pot, and they can plant you actually into the ground, and they'll plant a tree on top of you.
0: Really?
2: Absolutely.
0: Huh.
1: Is that on private land usually? Is that in one of the cemeteries that you're affiliated?
0: Yeah, for Gary, it was in a cemetery.
2: Yeah, normally it's on a non-perpetual care cemetery, which, yes, you're exactly right. It would be on private property.
1: On private property. Interesting. Well, I want to add something that I had the experience when my father passed away 2 years ago, that the funeral home thought of things we didn't think of. We were delighted when we walked in and they knew that my father had served in the military and they had arranged for a color guard to come in. And one of the gentlemen was a general. And to have someone so high ranking, and I'll get emotional. I mean, it was so beautiful and my father would have loved that.
2: That's beautiful. It is, because what we do in the funeral business is really, okay, let's change this a little bit. If you were to be getting married, how long do I normally ask? Ron brought up the Fairmont Hotel. The reason why I purchased the Fairmont Hotel, because there's so many times when families come to San Antonio and they don't have a spare bedroom. So we keep 7 rooms available 365 days out of the year, 366 on leap year, for families that need a spare bedroom. Now, so many times when I'm down at the hotel, there's people who come in, I say, well, what, how long before you're going to get married? And the normal answer is somewhere between 6 months and 1 year. And everything that you do, every single solitary thing that you do at a wedding, to plan for a wedding, whether it's flowers or it's clothes or it's location or it's music, whatever it happens to be, is the same thing that we do for a funeral service. That's why it's so crucial and so important to be able to do things ahead of time, especially down to the military. You know, we're in Military City, USA. We have Fort Sam, beautiful, beautiful property. And the ceremony that we give to our veterans is wonderful. It's over the top, and we care so much about them. So congratulations, Daddy.
1: And a lot of us who haven't served in the military. I'm from a military family and should have thought of that. But it didn't occur to me that he, in such a small funeral, we arranged very small, that would be something that we would even consider. And they even had a gentleman from the Navy that came in that played taps. So it was lovely. And I don't think that, you know, we often think of the nuts and bolts of a funeral without thinking of the meaningful extras that maybe you know about that we don't.
2: Yes, ma'am. And that's what we're here to do, is to be able to keep you informed and to keep you on top of everything that you, your options, what all your options are, and the gift that you're, and the service that your father gave to this country. He deserves to know all those options, especially you as the family that are left behind.
0: So the other day on Caregiver SOS On Air, we talked about families, caregiving, and disagreements in the family. And my guess is you probably face some of that when families come together to plan a funeral.
2: We do. We face it a lot because there's different personalities. You'd love to have just one rudder in the water if at all possible, but it doesn't work that way. Everybody has an opinion, and you want everybody to express their opinions. And some are closer to their parent or sibling or grandmother, grandfather than the others were, and you'll hear those stories. However, when you bring everybody together and you redirect and you visit with them about what made that person special to you, let them talk. Each one of them will all come together. You can bring them back together from, they could have been having a difficult time with each other throughout their that individual's life, but it's easy, quite frankly, to bring those people back together to understand it's not about them. It's about a life well lived.
1: Well, Dick, talk a little bit about after the funeral. So we've talked about planning, preparation, thinking about it, you know, trying to do it in advance. What services do you all provide once that service is over?
2: Well, we provide catering. We provide music. We provide transportation. We'll pick up and deliver all the family members to wherever they would like to be. We'll pick you up at the airport. We'll take you to, like I said, the Fairmount Hotel, so that you have a place of refuge, so to speak. Anywhere and anything that you can think of, we're more than glad to do it. We're your concierge. We're here for you during a difficult shopping day.
1: And then after that day, are there post, you know, let's say there's a lot of death certificates and certificates, you know, some filings that have to be done. Do you assist with that?
2: We do all of that. Let's say that there was an insurance policy. We work with every insurance company. We get the death certificate through a system called in Texas called TechSever. The death certificate comes back to us as well as to the family. We'll file all the paperwork for you so you don't have to. We keep a staff for that. If there's other special requests that you have, you have to let us know and we're happy to serve.
1: So with Social Security, would that be something that you did to notify Social Security?
2: Notify Social Security, and then right now it's $255 that goes to the surviving spouse, but only goes to one surviving spouse. It doesn't go to second. Yes, ma'am. We fill that out, and that goes directly to the address in which you give us, of the informant, that is, who's the next of kin.
1: So other things that people don't think about, and, you know, we don't know the nuts and bolts of the paperwork either. So that's a great option, or just a great discussion to have when you're planning things.
2: Especially if you're doing that in advance, because again, back to whether it's Mission Park or any other facility for that matter, they have paperwork that you can fill out in advance or at least keep at home, making your wishes known. You don't have to buy anything. It's just making your wishes known in advance. But a lot of people, they have a will. Okay, that's great. And they have power of attorney, and that's wonderful. However, the power of attorney passes. When the person passes away, the power of attorney is no longer effective. So now, what are you relying on? You're relying on the will. Well, let's just assume for a second that the will is not read immediately or someone doesn't know what it was. Now, if you've made all those arrangements in advance and you gave the best gift you can give to your family, then guess what? All of that takes precedent over the will.
0: How competitive is your business?
2: You know, that's a great question, Ron. Depends on how. Let's see, the best way to answer that is, I'm not saying it's not competitive, but there's so many individuals. There's 33 million individuals in the state of Texas, and not enough funeral providers, quite frankly. So.
0: Well, what does that mean?
2: Well, it means we're up 24/7, 365. We're up to, because there is no time clock for you or for me. We don't know what's going to happen tomorrow, but we do know for a fact there's going to be an obituary page. And so for us, you know, we're here to serve, here to help. And if it's somebody, go ahead, I'm sorry.
1: Go ahead, please.
2: If it's someone else that there's someone else you want to use, you know, we're happy for you. We really are. That's not the way funeral directors are. Funeral directors are here to serve. They're public servants, and that's just what they do.
0: And for you, you've been in this business quite a while. Still challenging, still fun?
2: Yes, sir, very much so. Why? Because I love meeting and greeting people and talking to them today. The first three letters in funeral is fun. And I'm not kidding. I have 24/7. That's just my nature. And my glass has never been half empty. I promise you that.
0: What haven't we asked you want to share with us?
2: I don't know that you haven't done a great job. I just want to get the message out that doing things in advance is such a tremendous gift to those that are left behind. I can't stress that enough. I just can't think of another analogy other than setting it ahead of time. When I met my wife, Kristen, we have a dichotomy of age. We have boy-girl twins who are 14 years old and going to Alamo Heights High School here in San Antonio. The reality of it is that when I met Kristen, she was already a licensed funeral director, never expecting to get married again. I'd had in a previous life, previous wife, some stillborn children, and forever remembered at Mission Park. And what was her request of me? She wanted to sit down on her birthday and make her wishes known. She prearranged her funeral when we actually first got married. And every year in December, in the middle of December, we plan and rework the message that we want to leave for our children. And then we go into New Year as happy as can be.
0: That's really interesting.
1: 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That's great advice. You know, and I'm going to add one last thing. For all the caregivers listening, get double the number of death certificates. When they ask you how many do you want, double that number because you're going to need more than you think.
2: And you're right.
0: That's interesting. And you need certified copies.
2: Certified copies.
1: Certified copies. Get double the amount.
0: Dick, thank you so much for joining us. We really, really appreciate it. For Carol Zernial, I want to thank all of you who are listening. 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
14: Breaking news this hour at Town Hall. I'm Bob Agnew in Washington. Vice President Vance traveled to Iowa Friday for the second time this year to campaign for Republican majorities in Congress and the governor's mansion. He says the people of Iowa want to protect what is theirs, not have it controlled by corrupt D.C. politicians.
15: Ladies and gentlemen, this is our heritage. This is what we own and deserve to own as Iowans and as citizens of the United States. Your grandparents, your great-grandparents, your family for generations did not build up this land, till this land, put their sweat and blood into this land so that it could be bought and sold by somebody who never set foot on it. So elect Zach Lane to protect Iowa farmland.
14: Vice President Vance was the headliner Friday at a midterm rally in Council Bluffs. President Trump says he's banning three media outlets from the White House.
16: President Trump says he is banning CNN, MS Now, and Politico from the White House due to what he called unfavorable coverage, and says more could follow In a post on Truth Social, he said it was for constant reporting of fake news. It's the administration's latest test of First Amendment protections, and it could upend the traditional five-network TV pool that covers the president. The president has pursued legal action against a variety of media outlets, including the New York Times, the Wall Street Journal, and the BBC. The Associated Press is still involved in the case after he kicked their journalists out of smaller events at the White House in retaliation for not changing the Gulf of Mexico's name. Jennifer King, Washington.
14: Could be another reason for the ultra-rich to switch states in California. Voters set to decide whether billionaires should pay a 5% wealth tax.
13: Tom Steyer and NVIDIA CEO Jensen Huang both support California's proposed billionaire tax. Huang says he's perfectly fine paying it, potentially more than $7 billion. But critics ask, if they truly believe the tax is necessary, why wait for voters?
14: And that is correspondent Richard Boyd. More from Town Hall.
17: Quick question, when did you buy your house? If the answer is somewhere between 2022 and 2024, you locked in one of the worst rate environments in modern history. Here's the kicker. Rates dropped this year. They hit a new low most people don't even know about. Now they're climbing back up. Here's what Bankrate reported just this month. 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
24: From the halls of Austin to the fights in D.C. that hit us at home, this is Politics with the Big Dogs.
25: Hello, hello, hello. This is Anthony Holm, host of Politics with the Big Dogs, and we have a great show for you today. We're gonna talk about the socialist mayors of America. A group of them have banded together, and they are actually suing the Trump administration. What are they suing about? They're suing to ensure that they, the mayors, can still use their local tax money, the monies that you and I and others pay, to give welfare benefits to green card holders and temporary visa status holders, and to ensure the Trump administration won't use that knowledge, that information of, oh, they're drawing down society's services when considering to extend those visas or green card. Of course, it's New York City's Mayor Mondami who's leading it, but it's a cabal of socialist mayors. That is how hardcore the liberal left has become. And then the Bush dynasty political girl guru Karl Rove tells a group here in Texas he's voting for the Democrat candidate, not the Republican in Texas. And this is the Democrat who voted to use your tax dollars, yours and mine, to sexually transition children in the state of Texas. That's who Carl has announced he's voting for. And then we break down in detail the competing property tax plans and what has happened to property taxes over the last 15 years. Now, this is the Abbott plan, basically versus the Patrick plan. The House has not come out and announced a formal plan, you're going to be surprised how much this issue has flip-flopped over the last 15 years and what is happening where. And frankly, we're still all watching our property taxes just go up, up, up, up. And then last, but certainly not least, a group of liberty-minded folks have chosen Texas as a place to launch a liberty-minded law school. Incredible. University of Austin announces, I think it's in with partnership with the Federalist Society, of a law school where it is merit-driven, not race-based, and they're going to talk about the founding, the foundational documents on which our country has run for the last 250 years. What a great gift to liberty. So we sure appreciate them. And make sure you are signed up and following us. This radio show is 54 minutes. We have a lot more content in the podcast. This is a limited show. There's 50-plus podcasts up. We're on Substack. We're on YouTube. We're on Apple. We're on Spotify. Any place you can find and download content, we are there. So this is Politics with the Big Dogs. This is Anthony Holm. It's time to move on to our show. Here we go. All right, guys, Anthony Holm here, host of Politics with the Big Dogs. If you're just joining us, we're in flow of the show, and it's dynamite. But we've got to go and move on to the next topic, and it's this. Recently, the state of Texas, the House Committee on Ways and Means, WAM, met, and they were breaking out in a prelude to one of the big fights of the session, property taxes, and really property taxes and the massive growth in our property taxes burden on you and I and on the citizenry of Texas, the law-abiding taxpayers, is driven by our public schools, right? Public school finance. So that's the big battle. That's a big fight. And it's been the big battle and it's been the big fight for decades. And the Republican-led legislature, in my opinion, frankly, has done nothing material to accomplish or solve this, right? We're seeing it every year. And everybody's pointing the finger at the other guy, right? The state say, oh, it's your local tax appraisers. Tax appraisers say it's the state. Some say the local elected officials at the county level say it isn't us. It's the appraisal board. That's who's screwing you. So nobody's taking responsibility and owning it. But let's talk about what it is and at least have a structural sense and what the real debate is about and will be about. So here's the deal. State of Texas budget just exploded the last 5 years, right? 7 years or so, COVID. We've talked about this. The Republican-led led legislature has been the proverbial, you know, spending like drunken sailors, to include our champions, right? The Senate just went and appropriated like $3 billion in cash and put it into an Alzheimer's fund. Like, what are we doing in the state of Texas trying to solve Alzheimer's or even the cancer one that Rick Perry did, right? Those are great causes, but they should be done at the federal level. The state of Texas doesn't have the skill set to go do that, and it's inappropriate use of our tax dollars. But set that aside, right? So you got $338 billion with a B. A billion is $1,000 million, and it's a two-year state budget, which means that the state budget is like $180-ish billion per year. Did I do my math right there? I guess maybe $170 billion is more appropriate. So about $170 billion a year. And each year, $30 billion of the state dollars are supporting our public schools, right? So local taxes and state dollars are used to support our public schools. Public school enrollment has been going down, and particularly the last 5 years or so, as charters and options present themselves. And I will suggest that is largely because over the last 20 years, achievement and student outcome, their ability, what they're learning, has dropped so much, right? I believe, as we have discussed many times, that the adults in the system, and when I'm talking about the system, I mean the legislature, has been catering to other adults in the public school system, the teachers and the educrats and the school boards and all of the principals and the administrators, of which there are many, many, many. And quite often we have 1,200 or so school districts in Texas, which is an absurd number. Most states, if they were our size, they would have 10% or so of those, right? Like, you just get buying power, you get scale values. We have every little community that has its own school district, and it has a lot of redundancy, and the administrators and the superintendents all tend to be higher paid, right? Quite often, they being the public school system, are the largest employers in that area, in that community. So what does this mean? It means that right around 20% of the state budget is spent on public schools. And it doesn't mean that all of the expenses associated with public schools are paid by the state budget. In fact, not at all. That is absolutely wrong. But the state pays down a lot of what we reference as M&O, maintenance and operation. So what is that? Well, that is salaries of teachers. That is educational instruction, curriculum costs. It's air conditioning. It's maintaining the facilities. It is kind of what it sounds like, right? Meals, transportation. Shockingly, transportation is one of the most expensive line items. Running those buses, keeping them safe. Staff salaries, who are non-teaching professionals, right? And then separate from that is debt and bond expense and debt service, right? Because we've built so many schools, right? We've built all these facilities, huge stadiums, when they being the local communities, do that primarily on debt. And they'll a football stadium that'll cost many tens of millions. And we all like our high school football, but let's be honest about it. We, you and I, and the local taxpayers, and even the state taxpayers, are paying off that stadium for many, many years to come. So here's the big debate and what has happened. So it's very significant to know that Dan Patrick, the lieutenant governor, has been the champion of increasing the homestead exemption. So somebody has a house that's worth $500,000. His solution to lowering your property tax is saying, hey, an additional $40,000 is not subject to tax. An additional $100,000 is not subject to tax. So we have been doing this, we as a state, since at least 97, right? In 1997, we increased the mandatory homestead exemption from $5,000 to $15,000, for example. And we have different levels of exemptions. We have, if you're disabled or veteran, you have a higher tier of exemption. But generally, we have a mandatory exemption, and we did in 97, 96, $5,000 and raised it to $15,000. So if your home was only worth $100,000, you got a nice little reduction, right? And then about 10 years later, of course, property taxes were out of control and people were panicked about it. And in 97, they called it HB 4, House Bill 4, that did this. And then in 2006, House Bill 1, when you get these low House bills or these low Senate bill numbers, like 1 through 20 or even 1 through 50, means it's a priority. In the House, it's a priority of the Speaker, and in the Senate, it's a priority of the Lieutenant Governor. So it's got a lot of juice, and generally it's driven by outcry. So we did HB 1 in 2006, where we basically compressed things. It's hard to describe, but we reduced school district M&O rates by about 2/3. We put a cap on it. Instead of $1.50 per valuation, could be $1. And then we added, like, they call these magic 17 pennies. You could do an additional capacity up to $1.17. It was this real weird, convoluted tax funding formula that I know I'm not giving justice to here, but they call them magic pennies, and it was an abysmal failure. There's no way around it. All the school districts instantly ran it up to the dollar plus the magic 17. So 9 years later, then we have SB1. Now we're in 2015, right? So now we're at 11 years ago, and this is when Dan Patrick is in and in control of the Texas Senate. So as I said early, he's a big increased homestead exemption guy. So then SB1 in 2015 increased the mandatory minimum homestead exemption in Texas from $15,000 to $25,000. So they said, okay, we're gonna really severely cut your property taxes. We hear you. It's a burden. It's growing. We're gonna go from $15,000 to $25,000 in you don't have to pay property taxes on it. Well, that didn't do enough, right? Because then they come back 4 years later in 2019, House Bill 3, and it says, okay, we're going to compress M&O rates, right? Because this maintenance and operation rates that the local taxpayer is paying is still too high. We're going to reduce it by 7%. We're going to do some automatic compressions, and we're going to put some caps. and a less convoluted effort than the 2006, but still pretty dang convoluted. Well, that didn't do enough, right? We still, you and I and everybody else, were still paying way too much in property tax, and that's a 2019 session. So 4 years later, they come back, and they go the other direction. The lieutenant governor wins on that one, and the House won in the first one. They're going back and forth and back and forth. So now it's 2021, and SB 1, Senate Bill 1, says, no, no, no, we know how to solve it. We're hearing you. We're going to solve it. We're going to increase the exemption from $25,000 to $40,000 and do some ongoing and like catch-up compression as well. But generally, the thrust of it was increasing the exemption. And this is where, at this point in time that I recall, there was a big split between conservatives and even Dan Patrick and the advocates of the exemption. Increasing the exemption. So the increasing the exemption, of course, is really easy to communicate and people understand it. You get it, right? It makes sense. A lot of conservatives argued, hey, that extra $15,000 doesn't do anything for me. I'm in an $800,000 house and I'm paying an awful lot of property taxes. But the guy who's in the barrio with a $100,000 house, it does a lot for, right? Like, who are you taking take care of? We really need a compression. We need some, or I don't want to be too technical. They need something more than a homestead. So then fast forward 2 years, and because, of course, not enough happened. Now we're at Senate Bill 2. So the Senate's won again, and Dan Patrick has won again. And they say, okay, we're going to do the homestead exemption from $40,000, even though that we just raised it to $40,000 2 years ago, and we're going to take it to $100,000. And we're also going to compress M&O rates, right? This maintenance and operations, which are $30 billion a year. We're gonna do this hybrid model. And then that turns out to not be enough in 23. We're all still screaming, getting taxed out of our homes. So 2025 session, increase the homestead exemption from $100,000 to $140,000. This is SB 4, so Senate Bill 4. So the last 6 years, the last three sessions in a row, the Senate has won the argument about what's going to happen, how it's going to happen. And most recently, the tax exemption, the like across the board minimum homestead exemption, is the first $140,000 in valuation of your home. Well, again, if you're in the barrio areas and your home's valued at $150,000, you're hardly paying any property tax. And if your area and your community doesn't have enough property tax under that scenario to fund your schools, then the state comes in under Robin Hood and redistributes from the wealthy communities. And folks who have more expensive homes, let's say this million-dollar home, now they're not paying local property tax on the first $140,000. That's a nice exemption. It's 14%. But they're still getting an awful lot of tax that they're having to pay on the remaining 86% of their home value. And many people are losing their homes over this. So we're still being taxed out, and it's still too much. We're just watching these numbers increase, increase, increase. And I also want to praise the legislative effort last session, 25, because they gave elderly and disabled additional benefits. And, you know, they made a much more material investment. Now, the budget was big. We had a huge surplus. We still had leftover surplus even from the COVID days, right? But I do not expect that to be the situation coming up next year, and I suspect it'll get much worse in 2 years. So the background on that is important, because the fight over property taxes is going to be the Senate, led by Dan Patrick, who says we got to just keep increasing the homestead exemption, period. And then Abbott, who is Governor Abbott, who's saying, no, we got to end M&O, period. That's $30 billion. That's the massive driver. We got to end M&O at the state level. And we end it by a few different ways. I think what he's going to advance is that the locals have to pick up more and more of their own local community school district, number one. Number two, the state budget needs cut, and those cuts move over to help offset the M&O. Because here's what we're doing basically in educating our kids. We're spending about $13,000 per student in Texas over that nine-month school year to educate them. But you and I and the taxpayers in the state of Texas are actually paying $19,000
0: per child. So we're paying like 50% more. And you have to say, okay, well, wait a second. Where's that money go? Well, that money goes to pay for the building and the construction and the debt service of all the buildings these children are in, right? So they get us with this categorization, this label called M&O, right? The maintenance and operational, what you're paying your teachers, what you're spending on curriculum, what you're spending on meals, what you're spending to bus the kids in. It's about $13,000 on average. Now, it's higher for a child with disabilities, and it's, you know, it's this blended model. But you're looking at about $13,000 generally. But you and I, the taxpayer, are paying $19,000 because of all of these buildings and all the debt service associated with these buildings. So that's a 50% jump, right? That's $6,000 more. It's a 47-ish percent increase. And that's one of the reasons how they hide it. Because we, the state of Texas, which the state doesn't have money, it's you and I giving them money in the form of taxes. We're paying $19,000 per unit in total through the public school system for the like 5.3 million children who are in our school system. That's how the numbers work out. And that's what one of the great debates is going to be about property taxes, right? Abbott says you got to eliminate the school M&O property taxes for homeowners, just period. I think it is exclusively to homeowners. He wants to keep them on commercial buildings and things, but I'm thinking and not knowing. And if that happened, then our property tax bills would be cut about in half, right? Because most of the taxes are funding the schools. It's about $13,000, but in truth, we're paying $19,000 because of that M&O. That is what's baked into this deal. So $60 billion over every 2 years, $60 billion out of our $338 billion budget, which just keeps exploding. Like, I'm shocked that the Republican-led legislature just keeps letting the budget get so out of control. It's insane to me. It's a great failing. But that is the fight. Abbott says we got to eliminate M&O because effectively the exemptions aren't getting this there. We've been doing exemptions. I think that's a really strong argument, at least the second part of it, that the exemptions are inadequate, not getting us there. And then this opaqueness of the pay down, magic pennies, compression, like, doesn't make sense to people. You can't articulate it. And nobody over the last 25 years is seeing it show up. Any of these efforts show up in a reduction in property taxes. Yet all the elected officials are blaming other elected officials or blaming who are then blaming appointed officials. Like, it's kind of a big circular firing squad, but it's resulted in a scam for you and I because they keep giving lip service to property tax reductions while we're getting taxed out of our homes. Many of us are paying $20,000 a year in property taxes. My home is 25, 26 years old, and I'm paying $20,000 a year. I'm blessed that the home has nice value, but man, it is a money pit. It's a 25-year-old home. Lovely, but $20,000 a year? That's insane. We can never own our home if we have that kind of debt, that kind of government call. Even if your home is paid off, if you got to cough up $20,000, $25,000 a year for the privilege of owning it and living in it to the local governments, and a combination of the local and ultimately the state government, because they're paying, you know, $6,000 per headcount for building construction and interest and debt service, and they're not including that as the cost of educating a child, at which is about $13,000 a unit. I mean, that's the scam, and there has been no solution. There's been no benefit, no material aid to you and I. It is all lip service. So I know it's convoluted. I know it's a little bit difficult, but hopefully that gets us a baseline understanding of, do we continue to increase exemptions, the portion of your home that is exempted from any tax, or do we go and eliminate maintenance and operation, M&O tax? I mean, that is the great debate. Abbott wants elimination of M&O. The Senate wants to continue raising exemptions. And I haven't heard a lot out of the House. I think that they're somewhat ambivalent, probably, and want to use it as an opportunity for a great trade. That'd be my great guess. Like, what happens is the governor, and but particularly the lieutenant governor and the speaker, end up making trades. They have certain bills that are important to them or their members, and they need it through. And the other guy, the counterparty, holds those bills hostages because they, too, if the lieutenant governor has bills that he wants through, then he grabs the ones that the House wants through and holds them hostage, and the House has to do the same thing and hold the Senate priority hostage, and then they effectively make trades. And those are brokering deals. I suspect that this falls into that category because it's kind of a triangle. It's Abbott really wants the M&O and a material reduction in property taxes. Dan Patrick and the Senate want to just keep increasing the exemption amount from your home. And I have not heard a lot out of the House. So this is what's coming. And the Texas House, the WAM Committee of Ways and Means, started meeting on it and outlined this stuff, and the data set was out there, so I wanted us to have the benefit of it. But that's where it is, and that's where it's going. If you're just joining us, this is Anthony Holm, host of Politics with the Big Dogs. Make sure you're following us. We're on Substack. We have 50 plus episodes. You know, this radio show is a 54-ish minute episode, but we always have a lot more content, often an hour and a half, even if you're interested in it. There are at least 50 shows that have been loaded. We're on Spotify. We're on YouTube. We're everywhere you find a podcast. I'm just not that cool. Don't know them all. And recently on Substack, so make sure you're subscribing. Lots of substantive issues, policy, politics, interesting things about the state of Texas. All right, guys, we've got to move on. We've got to go to our next subject matter, but hopefully you see the outline of the fight, and we'll come back and talk more and more about it.
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0: All right, guys. So if you're just joining us, this is Anthony Holm, host of Politics with the Big Dogs. And there's so much action going on. And in part, Ken Paxton's just evisceration of John Cornyn in the Republican primary has exposed to all of you and the rest of Texans what myself and so many others on the inside of these campaigns have seen for decades. And that is effectively this, that there is the Bush, Cornyn, kind of Kay Bailey, Hutchison, Karl Rove cabal of moderation, absolute moderation. Get behind the most moderate candidate you can and do the least amount that you have to in conservative policy, and then go back to the voters and tell them how incredibly conservative you are and how everything else is everybody's fault. Raise a bunch of money and defend corporate insurance businesses, basically, and then try to do it all again, just over and over. And this has been the model for 30 years. And it goes back to KBH, Kay Bailey Hutchison, right? Like Karl Rove, who was incredibly influential in Texas, by far, I believe, the most influential Republican policy advisor and political advisor in Texas in the 90s. The guy's brilliant. No way around it. He's brilliant. I disagree with him on a lot of policy and a lot of strategic efforts, but that's okay. He's a gifted guy, and he was by far the most successful political actor in Texas for 15 or 20 years. No way around it. In fact, he guided a ship to the U.S. Presidency, right? Like, that says all you need to know. Gifted fella. But the model that he and George W. Bush and the Bush machine, his father included, and the Cornyns and the Kay Bailey Hutchisons, their model has been lock up all the big money, ostracize conservative policy, and try to elect the most moderate Republican possible to have the easiest time in the against a Democrat in the November election, right, in the general election. That's not an unreasonable strategy if you're just trying to win elections. In fact, it's probably a really smart strategy if you're only trying to win elections. My interest and many of your interests as listeners and activists has been policy outcomes, right? We've talked a lot on this show is policy outcomes. What does it mean? It's one of the reasons that I was reasonably impressed by the Texas House and the Texas Senate last session. I thought we had some of the best policy outcomes in the last 20 years from legislature. I want more, of course, and there's things that I disagree with 100%, but the outcomes matter, right? So the Karl Rove, George W. Bush, Kay Bailey, Cornyn, cabal machine, their outcomes have been focused on November elections, not policy, November elections. No way around it. And what they would do is they'd elect these really moderate folks in the primary. We'd have contested primaries. They'd elect moderate members, and Karl Rove got all behind Kay Bailey Hutchison against, you know, conservative, real conservative Jack Fields and others. Cornyn with Tom Paukin and others, right? Like the list is long. Get the most moderate people and then try to push them through the primary with all of the cash and just overspend. And then the policy outcomes are largely ignored. You know, more often than not, negotiate with and join the Democrats and move in policy and just do the minimum amount to survive another Republican primary. That's been their model. So in the last 10, 12, 15 years, that model has not worked real well for them. We had the Tea Party uplifting movement that went against the Karl Rove machine and the Cornyn machine and the TLR, the Texas for Lawsuit Reform machine, who just want real moderate Republicans who defend insurance companies and largely join with Democrats, right? That's been their model. Well, we, you and I, and the people who had just been living our lives, taking care of our family, doing our thing, we finally got fed up. And the Tea Party really got out there, and it put in policy-focused conservatives, people who were, their outcomes were not the November election, their outcomes were policy outcomes. And then the Cornyns and the Roves and the Ws, the George W. Bushes of the world all said, wait a second, you can't do this. We're going to lose. Democrats are all going to win. You've defeated us. You killed the nomination. And guess what? We all won. Right. We almost all got elected in November. And we had these incredible policy outcomes relative to the last 30 years. So we broke that model, and we did it often with state reps, 5, 10, 12 state representatives. Frankly, Lieutenant Governor Dan Patrick was one of that profile of model. He has since moderated quite a bit, relative to at least to big insurance and to big business. Now his son, Ryan Patrick, is leading the charge to defend insurance companies by running now TLR, Texas for Lawsuit Reform. So, you know, some of that I think is familial, but he's just also moderated the longer he's been in statewide office. But he was definitely the strong conservative in a four-way primary for lieutenant governor. And he won, right? And everybody really castigated him. He was underfunded, all of these things, but goes into a runoff and he won. Ken Paxton, very much the same thing, right? A three-way primary, 12 years ago with Dan Branch. And frankly, I'm blanking on the other guy's name. I can see him perfectly. He was a statewide, I think, a railroad commissioner, Barry Smitherman, that was his name. Same deal. Paxton gets into the runoff and just eviscerates it. So the reason that I point these conservatives out, because the Bush machine, the Cornyn machine, the Karl Rove machine, basically that cabal, those are a single machine, they couldn't control the Ken Paxtons or the Tea Party activists or the Mitch Littles and the Katrina Pearsons who are in the Texas legislature now, who are real conservatives, and Andy Hopper. Shelley Luther, of course, right? There's Mark D'Orazio in San Antonio and LaHood in Bexar County, guys who are like, wait a second, policy matters. Policy outcome matters. I'm going to take a stand. I'm not just going to do what these moderate power brokers tell me to do. If it's bad policy, we're not going to do it. We're going to do what's good for Texas, right? So more and more, they being the Cornyn cabal, have been denouncing Republicans, right? We see it all over the place with Ken Paxton. They went, Karl Rove came and said, Cornyn's going to kick his butt, did it out on TV. And now they're saying, oh, well, Trump got the guy he wanted. Trump did this. No, Ken Paxton was winning by like 9 points before Trump endorsed him. And Trump endorsed him late on the second day of early voting. That race was over. Now the margin increased dramatically. There's no way around it. The margin jumped massively with Trump, but Cornyn was always going to lose.
25: even with $150 million. Well, Don Huffines is another profile like that, right? Basically, Dan Patrick was kind of the tip of the spear. I think it was 12 years ago. And then behind him came the Don Huffines of the world, the Ken Paxton of the world, and now the Beau French of the world. Beau French is a railroad commissioner, the Republican nominee for railroad commissioner, and he beat Jim Wright in the primary because here's Jim Wright, another moderate, just kind of go along, get along. And conservatives, real conservatives who care about outcomes, are taking people down, these moderates, left and right. We, however, active conservatives have not been doing that for so many years. And we get in these contested primaries and we lose them. And then the Cornyns and the Karl Roves and the George W. Bushes would finger wag at us. This is for the good of the party. You got to show up and vote. You got to do this. Well, all of this is background to say, you know, about a week ago, Karl Rove comes out and says, I'm voting for the Democrat for Texas Railroad Commission. I'm voting for the Democrat and I'm voting against Beau French. And he makes national news, international news. Like, these guys have always had that mindset. And now they're just doing it publicly. Cornyn is actively trying to sabotage Ken Paxton. He is raising money and sending it out of state for other Senate candidates. He is unwilling to actively endorse, campaign for, or anything else in support of Ken Paxton, hoping and praying Tallarico wins. That's what they're doing. And now Karl Rove is publicly out there saying, I am voting against the Republican nominee for Railroad Commission, a statewide office. He is wanting the first Democrat to be elected statewide in Texas in 30 years. This guy is a radical activist Democrat. And Karl Rove is telling the world, I'm voting for Democrat John Rosenthal for Railroad Commission. This is what the Bush, Cornyn, I'll even add KBH, Karl Rove, Texas cabal is trying to achieve, both in policy outcomes and in electoral politics. I believe that our party has moved on from them. These Republicans simply did not deliver. They have not materially lowered property taxes. And by the way, Abbott was way more one of them for a longer period of time than one of us. And in fact, I think at heart, he's still one of them. He kind of gives lip service to our issues, and sometimes he'll take a really aggressive approach on our issues. I wonder and frankly believe that Don Huffines challenging him in the Republican primary when he did a few years ago helped Abbott see the light on a number of issues. But he is not a substantive policy leader, right? Like the Paxtons or the Huffines or the Mitch Littles or the Shelley Luthers, substantive policy leaders. And that has been lacking in Texas. And I believe it is becoming the end of the Republican Party. Just straight up. So the go along, get along guys who don't think about policy, don't really care about policy, just get lots of money from insurance companies and super rich Texans. They're having a reckoning because for 25, 30 years, they haven't lowered property taxes. They haven't delivered on taxpayer funded lobbying. They haven't delivered on so many conservative issues. And now that we're starting to win, where's that finger wagging at us from the 90s and the 2000s and the 2010s? No. Rove is out there saying, I'm voting for the Democrat and basically effectively encouraging others to do the same thing. And Cornyn, he hasn't said it publicly, but he's taking every step to sabotage and to help Tallarico. These are radical, radical, crazy liberals that Karl Rove and John Cornyn are actively trying to help elect. And frankly, we deserve better. But now you know. Now you know the truth of what happened for the last 30 years, what we, the conservative activists, have been fighting against all of these decades, and you're seeing it play out in real time in a very public arena. All right, guys, we've got to move on, but there's lots of action, and maybe we'll come back to it.
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25: All right, folks, so we had to move on to a next subject. And I at least want to give this a moment because it's significant, and that's this.
0: Dan Patrick is up with his first commercial. So a woman named Vicki Goodwin, I doubt anybody here even knows her name. She's a Democratic nominee, and we're, you know, weeks out from the election. But she's a real liberal state representative. And of course, many of these statewide Republicans are launching commercials. So that in itself isn't news. But rather, I want to praise Dan Patrick for what he's done here. He's done a real clean commercial on a substantive issue that is true and on which he led, right? Dan Patrick, hallelujah. He got out there and he said, look, we got to ban boys from identifying as girls and competing in girls' sports. Like, it's just morally wrong and fundamentally unfair.

her name profile. Now, the image is both fair of her that he's creating in that commercial and negative. So I think that was the trade. But I'll bet you there was a threshold question of like, hey, should we even go out there and pop her? Because nobody has a clue who she is. And then the other piece, the two other significant tactical, small little things, but I want to draw your attention to them because you're probably seeing these commercials that I think were just brilliant. They're subtle and brilliant, is his tone and his tenor. So the first 8 or so seconds are, hey, this is Vicki Goodwin. She's a bad actor, and here's what she tried to do. I'm Dan Patrick, and I led the charge to pass law to ban what she was trying to do, which is allow 15, 16, 17-year-old boys to compete in girls' sports. All of that is true, 100% true. But Dan Patrick's delivery, which was slow, which was clear, which he wasn't screaming, he was just plain and simple, here it is. And then his clothes, which was the most significant. He wasn't out there popping her or attacking her. She said, look, this is what the Democrats are trying to do. This is these Democrats are at war on fairness for our girls, on safety for our girls. He's like, I'm Dan Patrick. I'm going to make sure that girls' sports is kept safe and fair. Like, they're competing against other biological girls, not some biological boy who can't win with the boys and wants to stomp all the girls and suddenly decides his name is Sally. Like, watch for that commercial, because this is a tactical thing, right? It's an issue, but it's a very persuasive issue. It's a very clean commercial. It isn't explosive, over the top, China and radiating and trying to, it's just simple, factual, fair, and honest. And by the way, it's common sense, right? Like, it's basically an 85-15 issue. Like, hey, Joe Smo, not whether you're a Democrat or a Republican, if you're just a regular old person, do you think 16-year-old boys should be competing with 16-year-old girls in our public high schools? They say no. They think it's silly, stupid, right? And then when they learn and are force-fed by the wokeism of the Democrats in Texas and nationally right now that, no, this is now a civil rights issue. And they're like, what are you talking about? That's just silly. It's just, you know, it's just common sense, basically. And that is the tenor and the tone of Dan Patrick's commercial. I think it's maybe the best one I've seen, not because it's flashy or all these other things. It's just clean, direct, candid, honest. It's not some obscure issue. It's a real issue, and he did lead the charge. So we got to move on to another topic, but as a guy who's done so many political commercials, and generally I've succeeded, but sometimes I've failed, and those are humbling, and they hurt, and you learn a lot from them, I want us all to recognize this one, because it's really very strong. And Dan Patrick so often has his finger in the wind and sees things before we do, particularly in the first 10 years of his career. I think he's changed a little bit. We talked about that in the past, the last few years. But boy, this one reminds me of the old Dan. And I want to draw everybody's attention to it, because its delivery is just really excellent. So, okay, we got to move on to a more substantive policy issue. But when these things come along, I at least want to stop and flag them for you, because they're interesting, they're fun, and I hope we're all learning together. And look, if you're just joining us, this is Anthony Holm, host of Politics with the Big Dogs. We are on Substack, we are on Spotify, we are on YouTube, all of these radio shows with more content. 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There's a lot more content on the podcast. 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Politics with the Big Dogs. Follow us, subscribe, do all that jazz. There's 50 or more of these interviews with Don Huffines, interviews with Ken Paxton, interviews with you name it. They've been on the show, not just elected officials, thought leaders, policy advisors. They're on the show. Judges, just lots and lots of it. Okay, so I think all of you understand and know that I'm a lawyer. I've been a lawyer 20-ish years. I'm a trial lawyer. I actually go to trial and try cases. And one of the things that I flag for us here is often litigation, because it can be dull and dense, but generally, it's pretty interesting, or a lot of times it's pretty interesting on our type of subject matters, and this is one of them. So get this.
major mayors, of course, are the woke mayor, Zoran Mondami. I never know how to say his name. The radical

0: DSA socialist guy is the mayor of New York. He has sued, in his role as mayor, along with a number of other liberal mayors, the federal government. And you're, well, okay, that's probably not shocking, but it's going to freak you out what he's suing about. So Trump in the federal government, the executive branch at least, came out and said, hey, we decide through our immigration services and naturalization service, INS, who gets a green card, who has visas to be here, as in lots of different statuses, right? So they made a rule change, I think very wisely made a rule change. In fact, it's kind of like that photo ID across the board. Cornyn has been in the Senate for 25 years. It turns out it's not a law that you have to show a photo ID to vote outside of Texas. Like, why didn't they do this at the federal level? So this is one of those examples. Why didn't they do it before? So Trump comes along. He's like, wait a second. We're handing out green cards and visas and allowing people to stay who then go on public welfare benefits, our social services. They're draining resources from the taxpayer, from the poor and needy American citizens who are already here. Well, we're not going to end that, which I think arguably they should, but you know, it's a fair argument to be made that if we let somebody into this country who's really, you know, a Christian fleeing oppression in Iran and they need some help, maybe we ought to help them, right? I think that's a fair policy debate. But put that to the side for the here and now, because what Trump said is, we're at least going to put this in the list of things that we consider when we have given somebody a visa or they're a green card holder or otherwise. If are they actively working? Are they contributing to society? Are they paying taxes? Are they a net drain on our social services? And it's one of the things that we ought to be able to consider to when we ponder extending their right to stay in the U.S. or even giving them pathway to citizenship or otherwise, right? If we're looking at your green card and you got to renew it, we're looking at your visa and you need it extended, are you a net drain? And if so, why? We're going to put that on the list of things that we consider, kind of like the common sense, right? That we talk about with Dan Patrick's commercial, common sense. Well, Mondami, the mayor of New York City, and a few other mayors sue the federal government. And why do they sue it? They are like, we don't want you interfering with our ability to give taxpayer benefits to green card holders, to visa card holders, to people who might overstay. How dare you, federal government, president of the United States, executive branch, tell us, the mayors, how we can distribute our welfare benefits to people who are here in the U.S. legally and or illegally, but are not citizens. That's what they have gone to a court to seek the power to stop the federal government from considering whether somebody who is here, who is not a citizen, is a net drain on society. Can you believe that? But this is the audacity of the fringe left. It's just so audacious. We're going to sue you, federal government, so that you cannot potentially limit welfare benefits to non-citizens in our city, in New York City, and or cannot consider whether that person who might need a visa extension or a green card extension, you don't have the power. We're trying to get a judge to bar you from having the power to even ponder, consider, include, or know if that individual is just hoovering up society's welfare benefits. The audacity of these people. I don't think anybody is aware that the radical left, the fringe left, is trying to take actions like this. Not just trying to take these actions, but actually using taxpayer dollars in their role as mayor of major cities, in fact, the largest city in the nation, using taxpayer resources to go and sue the federal government to say, no, we don't want you to know who's using our welfare services, and we don't want you to be able to consider extending a visa, a green card, or other eligibility based in any way on them hoovering up U.S. citizens' taxpayer benefits. Wow. Sit with that for a moment. The audacity. But they're doing it. They're doing it without shame. and it's not being reported pretty much anywhere. So you heard it here. If we get a ruling on it, you know, they probably found some liberal federal judge and they're going to go pursue it and could become a, you know, issue du jour with the woke left. Even AOC is saying, oh, woke one, that was crazy. That was crazy. And well, years later, after they destroyed careers and lives and shamed people, got folks fired, they're like, oh, yeah, that was crazy. That was too radical. Well, this is in keeping with too radical, crazy, and woke. So if we get a ruling or we get some action, I'll try to keep us abreast on it. But we got to move on to the next one. All right, guys, here we are. We're moving on to the next subject. Again, this is Anthony Holm, Politics with the Big Dogs. If you're just joining us, make sure you follow us on Substack, on Spotify, on Apple, on YouTube. We're on all of them. All right, here we go.
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0: All right, guys. So we've talked about this in the past. Again, this is not the University of Texas at Austin, one of our flagship public institution. It is a private entity that is new, called the University of Austin. So this is a group of entrepreneurs and liberty-minded activists and folks who care about our nation, care about the foundational papers on which our republic was founded. They got together and said, higher ed is failing America, is failing the children who are paying out the nose for it. Certainly we can do better. They did it in Austin. They did it in Texas. I'm proud of them. I'm honored of the spirit of Texas. It's people like Peter Thiel and Jeff Yass and Bill Ackman and some of the names that you probably know who said, we can do better. And they set it up. It's really cool. So we've talked about in the past, but something significant happened in the last few days. So, for example, like I said, if you get accepted, you have no tuition. There's no cause to go into bankruptcy when you come out of undergrad because you have hundreds of thousands of dollars in tuition. And we're not going to talk about legacy. We're not going to talk about racial preferences. We're not going to talk about any of that in admissions. You either make the score or you don't. You automatically admit it if you have a score of X. Boom. I love that. And they said, we're not going to do this grade inflation nonsense that all the Ivy Leagues do. If you earn an A, you get an A. And if you end up with a B, it's because you earned a B or failed to earn an A. It just is what it is. Average class size, like 15 people. We're going to keep it small. We're going to keep it deep. And we're going to be thoughtful and intensive. They're going to read Aristotle. They're going to read the Federalist Papers and debate them and discuss them and Adam Smith and the Bible, right? What a gift. What a gift to the next generation and the notions of liberty and creating advocates and people who understand it and get an opportunity to revisit and discuss and debate these incredible documents and this incredible knowledge. Well, what's important now, this has been operational for a couple of years, at least, as I recall. But what's important and why I'm bringing it up here today in the here and now is these guys got together and they said, guess what? We're launching a law school. How awesome is that? Now the University of Austin, which the tuition is zero, and it is merit-driven, and it is constitutionally based and thoughtful, liberty-minded application of knowledge and math and sciences, and they're incorporating AI, of course, right? Some of the great minds who have succeeded, Silicon Valley and elsewhere, have come to Texas for liberty. Now they're getting together, either directly or at least indirectly with Federalist Society, which is a conservative group of thought leaders in the legal space. I've been a member for a while, and of course, obviously, I'm a lawyer and a member of Federalist Society, and have a lot of great thinkers that have come out of there, learned a lot, really enjoyed it. In fact, I need to be more active. But they're launching being the University of Austin. I can't tell quite if it's fully in conjunction with FedSoc or not, Federalist Society or not, we call it FedSoc. But nonetheless, that profile of actor, that profile of person, of constitutional conservative, of thought leader, of liberty-minded, and the power of the republic are now going to be educating the next set of legal minds and unleash those people into the world to fight for the values and the principles that you and I speak about so often. And they're going to do it without having any debt. If you get in, you're going for free and you're coming out an empowered lawyer with a wonderful skill set and hopefully are out there active and engaging for you and for me and for our children and helping lead liberty and the notion of liberty all the way through their lives. What a blessing, what a gift, and thank you for these thought leaders who got together and said, rather than try to reform the existing system, let's just go compete with it. We'll just fund it ourselves and be done with it. So I'm so proud of the University of Austin, and I encourage everybody to become aware of them. It's U, the letter U, austin.org is their website. I have it up in front of me. So again, University of Austin launching a law school. Hallelujah, we need them. I went to the University of Texas Law School. Let me tell you, we need people like this out there shaping legal minds, because what we're getting is troublesome. All right, guys, that was an incredible show, and there's so much more. Make sure you're going to Substack, YouTube, Spotify, Apple. All of these radio shows are converted. They're podcasts. In fact, there's a lot more content there. Make sure you're following us as Anthony Holm. And of course, if you're on the site, please, please, please join the signature effort to ban taxpayer-funded lobbying. Sign that pledge, and we'll advance it to your state representative and your state senator if you put your address on it as well. All right, guys, God bless you. God bless Texas, and fight on for liberty.
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2: Foundations of Freedom. A look at America's founding principles and the leaders who shaped our nation.
3: Ronald Reagan understood that freedom sometimes requires more than quiet diplomacy. It requires moral clarity. On June 12, 1987, standing before the Brandenburg Gate in a divided Berlin, Reagan issued a direct challenge to Soviet leader Mikhail Gorbachev. "Mr. Gorbachev, tear down this wall." The Berlin Wall was more than concrete and barbed wire. It represented a system that restricted movement, divided families, and denied millions the freedoms Americans often take for granted. Reagan refused to treat that division as permanent. He understood that free nations must be willing to identify the difference between liberty and oppression, and have the courage to say so. 2 years later, the Berlin Wall fell. Freedom survives when people refuse to accept tyranny as inevitable. So when freedom is challenged today, will we have the courage to defend it with the same clarity?
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6: 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KLUP. Terrell Hills. San Antonio.
7: Breaking news this hour at Town Hall. I'm Bob Agnew in Washington. President Trump says states will be able to free up some of their money for their budgets now with a new plan that cuts the cost of Medicare, or should say Medicaid, prescription drugs under a new plan.
8: That will provide the most favored nation discounts to state Medicaid programs covering nearly 70 million Americans. What we're doing is we're providing those tremendous discounts in prices to the states directly.
7: The administration claims that Medicaid will save billions on prescription drug costs as a result of the plan, dubbed Medicaid Generous. Big Tech talks diversity, but its political giving seems to tell a more one-sided story.
9: A recent analysis of campaign donations found that roughly 90% of contributions from major technology companies and their employees went to Democrats. The reported figures include 99% from Netflix and Airbnb, 96% from Google and Meta, and 94% from Apple. That's despite Democrats backing antitrust actions, new regulations, and higher taxes targeting the industry. Former Trump advisor Steve Moore points out that the president is pushing American tech dominance, but Silicon Valley continues funding the politicians working against it. Bernie Bennett reporting.
7: A bipartisan employee ownership bill backed by Kansas Republican Senator Roger Marshall has cleared the House. It is now headed to the president's desk. More on that from correspondent Richard Boyd in this report.
10: The Retire Through Ownership Act aims to make it easier to create and operate employee stock ownership plans, or ESOPs. Supporters say the measure provides long-awaited legal clarity and could help strengthen wages, job stability, and retirement security for working families. The bill also gives ESOP fiduciaries clearer guidance when valuing closely held company stock, reducing uncertainty and potential liability under federal law. Richard Boyd reporting.
7: More of these stories at townhall.com.
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19: Welcome to Talk Law Radio. Today I'm going to be talking about artificial intelligence. CEOs of top AI companies are telling us how dangerous AI is. And do you remember Arnold Schwarzenegger with Terminator and Keanu Reeves with The Matrix? Well, municipalities are passing laws to slow down development of data centers, and Texas Governor Greg Abbott is directing the top energy agency to slow down approval for data centers to tap into our energy. Congress proposed the AI Kill Switch Act, and President Trump says full speed ahead. But first, let's check in with Jacob Warren for the Financial Focus. Jacob Warren is a financial CEO for Financial Planning HQ. He works alongside his father, Steve, and brother, Joseph, to create inspiring financial strategies for families and business owners in San Antonio. Jacob has been a financial planner for over 10 years and is passionate about helping young business owners plan their financial success. Jacob loves the outdoors and, most importantly, being a husband to his wife, Catherine, and father to their two kids, Arthur and Camille. Jacob, last week we talked about retirement planning and the importance of having a financial roadmap. Mm-hmm. Today I want to take that a step further. A lot of our listeners already have a financial advisor or planner, and so why should they take another look at their financial plan?
20: Yeah, that's a great question, Todd. And I think this is particularly important for very successful people who've accumulated significant wealth. Having a financial advisor is not the same thing as having a fully coordinated financial plan. So if you think about your situation, you probably have a money manager, an estate planning attorney like yourself, Todd, a CPA, various insurance experts. But ask yourself this question. Who is sitting in the middle of all these people, coordinating them, making sure that they're all on the same page and they're all rowing in the same direction to help you accomplish your goals? I ask clients that, very successful people all mm-hmm. the time, and they kind of just stare back at me. They don't really know the answer to that.
19: They're sitting in the middle.
20: They're sitting in the middle, right. They're making those decisions, and that's okay. You know, you may be able to do that, but if you don't want to be doing that and spending your time that way, that's where our business is invaluable, because we coordinate all these various disciplines for our clients on a very high level. We make sure that all of their subject matter experts know everything that's important to them and help them make decisions alongside their other subject matter experts so that they're successful. So another thing that I should mention is that a lot of financial plans that I see, part of our process is our clients, potential clients, bringing in their financial documents, and we ask them to bring in their financial plan. And a lot of the plans that I see are really just like sales and marketing gimmicks to sell you, whether it's life insurance or their portfolio that they create or annuities or things like that. And that's not a true financial plan. That's just like a kind of a sales gimmick, right? They're trying to sell you something, right, and substantiate their recommendations. So, you know, our firm, we don't offer products at all. So we can take a look at your financial plan and see if it's inadequate, and then actually give you a truly objective plan if you decide to move forward with us.
19: Okay. So say I'm already working with a financial planner and I'm happy. Mm-hmm. Why should someone in this situation meet with you?
20: Great question. Most of my clients, potential clients that I meet with, had financial advisors already. A lot of them are happy, particularly because the market has been well over the past, I don't even know, it's been a bull market for a very long time. Mm-hmm. We haven't had a major market decline since probably 2008. Even the COVID decline kind of made itself up pretty quickly.
19: Yeah.
20: So a second set of eyes can be extremely valuable. You want to, particularly when you're dealing with a lot of money, a completed financial roadmap really is valuable whether or not we do business. You can actually use it with your financial advisor as it is now. And, you know, having your financial roadmap completed can uncover a lot of missing pieces. Like, do you have a plan for course correcting, which we'll talk about in a little bit? Mm-hmm. But that's so, so important to have an actual strategy in place for things that may happen in the future that are unforeseen. Has your plan been stress tested? Do you know what your plan looks like in, say, 20 years if inflation continues to rise the way that it's rising now, right? Mm-hmm. Everything's getting more and more expensive. Are your investments, tax, all of these strategies, estate planning, are they all coordinated together to make sure that you're rowing in the right direction, kind of like we talked about earlier? And most importantly, do you have an action plan to make sure that you're successful? And is there somebody holding you accountable to do the things that you need to do to be successful? That's a huge missing piece in what I do in my industry. It's having those tough conversations. Say, Todd, this is what you have to do to be successful. I'm going to hold you to it.
19: Yeah, Steve always talks about the unvarnished truth.
20: Right.
19: 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The U.S. Federal Reserve raised interest rates 0.25%. What does that mean for someone who is already retired right now?
20: Maybe a good thing. Maybe you'll get a nice raise on your bond portfolio. I think the interest rates, nobody really knows what's going to happen. I kind of thought they would be coming down at this point. But that kind of goes back to our course correcting, right? It's like, we have a strategy for this. If bonds are a good place to be invested, we're going to make sure that you have those. But if you're retired, I think having a portion in bonds is smart, because it'll pay you some, mm-hmm. a lot of times tax-free income. So, but I did want to talk about the course correcting, because that's something that's overlooked a lot in financial planning. What we offer to our clients is we redo their plan every year because things change, right? It's like, you can't create a plan. Let's say we created a plan 5 years ago. That for the most part, is not relevant today. All right, outside of the...
19: Yeah, there's that quote, plans are worthless, but planning is essential.
20: Exactly. Yeah, so it needs to be updated every year. And when we update these plans, things come up often. They're like, okay, well, I thought about something. Now I want to buy an RV in a few years. What does that look like? Mm-hmm. You know, how do I pay for it? What's the best way to pay for it with interest rates being high? So a financial plan and a financial roadmap, it's not something that you create and kind of just, you know, stow away with your tax forms or your estate planning documents. Mm-hmm. It's something that's updated all the time. And ongoing course corrections, something we do is we take our clients through what's called a comprehensive safety review. We do this each year and we ask them, hey, what are some things on your mind right now that you think could affect your financial life? And they list XYZ.
19: Interest rates and inflation.
20: That's a big one, right? Is my money going to last? And what we do is we come up with a strategy for all of those. This is what happens if inflation continues like this for the next 20 years. This is what happens if whatever could come up.
19: Right.
20: We come up with a strategy. We stress test it. So this is it's vitally important, and it reminds me of a client that I've been working with who, you know, planned on retiring at a specific date, and we sat down and looked at the numbers, and I had to kind of have that unvarnished truth conversation with her and say, mm-hmm. hey, look, if you retire in this year, there's a good chance you won't be successful. Let's push it out another 2 years. And we did so, and things look great now. So that's a great example of a course correction to where we're actually running the numbers and making sure that things work, mm-hmm. And kind of having that tough conversation to be like, hey, you got to work a little bit more, but this is why.
19: Yeah, be tough.
20: Right.
19: If someone's listening right now and they're thinking, I already have an advisor, but I'm not sure I've ever had someone pull all this together for me, mm-hmm. what should they do?
20: I would encourage you to reach out to schedule your financial roadmap meeting. Like I said, we don't offer any sales or anything like that, no products. 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You don't have to move your investments. You don't have to make any changes. But bring your existing plan to the table, and let's take a look at it. I can give you an objective look at what it is and if it's adequate enough for your situation. And if we decide to move forward at that point, we can come up with a comprehensive written lifetime financial strategy for you. So, you know, really, Todd, since I don't offer any products, the financial roadmap meeting is it's just an objective analysis of your financial situation.
19: Well, Steve says it's an inspiring experience.
20: It is. It's a great experience. A lot of times, if it's a husband and wife, they'll find out things about each other they don't even know, even if they've mm-hmm. been married for 30, 40 years, because no one's asking these questions, right? Mm-hmm. And everybody is so unique and different. So the first step is just to have a conversation, complete your financial roadmap, and we'll talk about moving forward from there.
19: And what's the best way to contact you?
20: Yeah, someone wants to schedule their consultation, they can reach out to me directly. My cell phone number is 210-748-1937. You can call me anytime. And you can also connect with me on the website and leave me a message there. And that website is www.financialplanninghq.net.
19: Awesome. Well, thank you for the financial focus. When we come back, we'll be talking about artificial intelligence. So come with your questions. Stay tuned.
20: Thanks, Todd.
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19: Welcome back to Talk Law Radio. I'm going to begin with prayer. Dear God, thank you for this day. Thank you for all the gifts and blessings that you give to us. Please forgive us for our sins, for our mistakes, for doing the wrong thing, for failing to follow your will. Please protect us against the bad use of artificial intelligence and for artificial intelligence that escapes our control. Help us to use artificial intelligence for good, to take care of people, to solve problems, and help us to remain focused on you, Lord. Pray all these things in Jesus' name. Amen. Now it's time to discover your legal issue blind spots by listening to me talk about the law on the radio. And today we're talking about artificial intelligence. CEOs of top AI companies are warning us about how dangerous AI is. Do you remember Arnold Schwarzenegger with the Terminator and Keanu Reeves in The Matrix? Well, municipalities are passing laws to slow down development of data centers. And the state of Texas, Governor Abbott, is calling on the top energy agency to slow down approval for these data centers to tap into the grid. Then we have Congress proposing the AI Kill Switch Act, and President Trump says full speed ahead. First, let's start talking about municipalities and data centers. Well, the statistics tell us in the San Antonio Business Journal that opposition to AI data centers surged to 75% in August. More than 100 state and local governments have moved to ban or restrict data center projects. Experts say that data center developers will have to shift strategies. With the demand for artificial intelligence comes a demand to power that technology. And we know that this is going to lead to economic development, and so we need energy resources to power all of that. Polling from the outlet called Heatmap over the last year found that 61% of Americans strongly oppose a data center being built near where they live. When combined with people who are somewhat opposed to data centers, the total in opposition rises to 75%. A Gallup survey conducted earlier in the year found that 71% of Americans strongly oppose or somewhat oppose data centers built in their areas. Only 27% strongly or somewhat agree or are in favor. And so those two statistics from Heatmap and Gallup seem to be consistent. Here are some municipal regulations. In Missouri City, that's Fort Bend County, amended its zoning in May 2026 to require a specific use permit for data centers, plus disclosures of energy and water use, public hearings, and a 500-foot setback from residentially owned property. Conroe in Montgomery County approved regulations in August 2026 requiring developers to fund infrastructure, use closed-loop cooling where possible, meet noise limits, and maintain setbacks. And in Brazoria County, they passed in July 2026 a resolution calling for regulations and impact assessments. Alvin, also in Brazoria County, approved a non-binding resolution opposing data centers pending further study. And Austin County, that's west of Houston, enacted a moratorium on new AI data centers and battery storage. In El Paso, their regulations adopted in July require all new data center developments to maintain a minimum distance of at least 300 feet from residential neighborhoods and ecological sites. Plus, it includes noise mitigation requirements. It also requires all new data center developments to obtain a special use permit subject to approval and oversight by the El Paso City Council. In addition to the wave of municipal ordinances and regulations, there's been a wave of litigation to stop data centers. There was a lawsuit. RCM Hill LLC filed a federal lawsuit in May 2026 against Hill County, where the county judge Shane Bressel and two commissioners were sued after they imposed a one-year pause on data centers and power plants in unincorporated areas. The developer, who was planning a 1,235-megawatt project at Gila on 800 acres, sought to void the ban and claimed at least $100 million in damages, arguing counties lack authority for such moratoriums. The county later dropped the ban and paid $100,000 in legal fees. Wow, that attorney must be happy. The case was dismissed. In Guadalupe County, the Data Center Action Coalition and residents sued Guadalupe County officials and the Commissioner's Court in July 2026 over cloudburst projects. Plaintiffs allege violations of the Texas Tax Code, conflict of interest laws, and the Texas Opening Meetings Act, plus inadequate notice and private negotiations. They also raise a conflict involving Judge Kyle Kuchar and family land in one project. The projects include large tax abatements, hundreds of millions of dollars, and an on-site generation. The suit seeks to halt those developments. In San Antonio, the Environmental Integrity Project, Sierra Club, and Public Citizen sent a 60-day notice intent to sue Vantage Data Centers and Volta Grid on July 2026. Over two West Side campuses on Omicron Drive and Rogers Road, the groups claim the companies obtained only minor source permits for 423 megawatts of on-site natural gas generation plus 151 diesel generators instead of the required major source permits, which avoid public review and stricter controls in a serious ozone non-attainment area. So that's federal lawsuits. So today I'm talking about artificial intelligence because CEOs of the top artificial intelligence companies are telling us how dangerous AI is. Have you seen The Terminator? Have you seen The Matrix? Well, municipalities are passing ordinances to stop data centers from being developed. And Governor Greg Abbott has directed the top energy agency in Texas to slow down approval for data centers to tap into the grid. Then we have Congress proposing the AI Kill Switch Act, and President Trump says full steam ahead. How do you feel about this? Post a comment on Facebook Live or post a comment on YouTube. You can also call the show today, Saturday, September 19th, 2026 at 210-308-8867. Call the show right now to ask a question or just give us your opinion about data centers, municipal ordinances, or artificial intelligence by calling 210-308-8867. So I told you that Governor Greg Abbott had directed the top energy agency to slow down approvals of data centers to tap into the grid. Well, on June 10th, 2026, He directed the Public Utility Commission of Texas and the Electric Reliability Council of Texas to take immediate steps to protect residential ratepayers from the cost of data center expansion. He wants to reduce the cost for residential electricity customers, not to drain the water needed for our communities, and take into consideration the needs of our neighborhoods. Then on August 3rd, 2026, he directed the Public Utility Commission of Texas and the Electric Reliability Council of Texas to conduct a comprehensive verification and audit of all data centers advancing through ERCOT's interconnection process. What's going on with the federal government? Well, Congress proposed House Resolution 9917, the AI Kill Switch Act, a bipartisan federal bill introduced in the U.S. House of Representatives in July 2026 by Democratic Representative Ted Lieu and Republican Representative Nathaniel Moran. But what does Donald Trump say? President Trump posted on Trump's social, "The only reason that communities throughout the USA should not want data centers is if they want to end up being backwards and poor." He said, "If they want to be successful and rich with far lower taxes and jobs all over the place, let data reign." President Trump said, "The good news is that there are plenty of other places that want them. If we kill the golden goose, you will only have yourselves to blame." President Trump said, "China could not be happier with this anti-data center movement. Actually, they can't believe it is happening." President DJT. That brings up a good point. Do you think that China is promoting disinformation about data centers to stir up controversy in the United States so that they can pull ahead in the artificial intelligence war? They want their technology to be superior to ours. And what would happen in the United States if we allow that? Post a comment or call the show, 210-308-8867, 210-308-8867. Here's what Ian Lavelle, Vice President of Strategy and Technical Solutions at Reconnect, which handles device lifecycle management, said, "In my experience, developers do not abandon land that has been permitted and funded, regardless of how much opposition it raised. Developers will likely start being quieter about new sites and take their site selection process behind the scenes, relying on smaller site selection process that doesn't get the same attention. It's the same thing that was done with warehouses decades ago." And on O'Connor and Company earlier this week, cybersecurity expert Morgan Wright emphasized the importance of establishing regulatory guardrails through litigation and industry self-regulation before resorting to legislative measures, which may struggle to keep pace with rapid technological advancements. I'm Todd Marquardt. This is Talk Law Radio. I'm talking about artificial intelligence. Stay tuned. We'll be right back.

0: With SRN News, I'm Bob Agnew in Washington. President Trump says he's banning CNN, MS Now, and Politico from the White House due to what he called unfavorable coverage and threatened that more such media prohibitions could be coming, offering his administration's latest test of constitutional First Amendment protections guaranteeing the freedom of the press. The president says that those outlets often are dishonest in their reporting and putting out what he calls fake news. Several of the nation's largest left-leaning voter engagement and racial justice organizations facing steep funding shortfalls and staffing cutbacks. Their financial problems surfacing just as voting is getting underway in a midterm election that will determine control of Congress for the final 2 years of President Trump's term. The president yesterday officially signed the Russia sanctions bill. It authorizes further sanctions and tariffs against Moscow for its war with Ukraine.
1: When someone you love passes away, there's grief. 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
6: 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I'm Todd Marquardt. I've been talking about artificial intelligence today. CEOs of top AI companies are warning us about how dangerous AI is. Have you seen Arnold Schwarzenegger in Terminator and Keanu Reeves in The Matrix? Well, I wanted to let you know about how municipalities, Texas Governor Greg Abbott, and federal lawmakers are reacting to AI. Because in the beginning, God had one law: don't eat from the fruit of that tree. Then he gave Moses the Ten Commandments. And now we have municipal, state, and federal lawmakers that won't stop creating new laws, laws that might impact you without you knowing it. 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Okay, Now it's time for the sinners and the saints.

Speaking of the devil being on your heels, it sounds a lot like that's what people are afraid AI is going to do. So I'm going to talk about some things that AI has done that's bad and some things that AI has done that's good. Because Martin Luther, the famous theologian who nailed his 95 theses to the church door, says we're all sinners and saints. We were born into sin, but because of the birth, life, death, and resurrection of Jesus Christ, we're forgiven and absolved. So a while ago, I said a prayer for the Lord to protect us from the dangers of AI and to help us to use it responsibly. Have you read the personal essay from Dario Amodei? Well, he wrote this essay. He's the Anthropic CEO, and his essay is called We Must Pace the Frontier. And he says, we must slow the race to build ever smarter systems, not stop it, but pace it, so safety work can catch up. He said that his father died of a disease that was cured just a few years later, and he himself survived an early stage cancer that would have been a death sentence 50 years ago. That's why he still believes AI could defeat most major diseases in 5 to 10 years and raise the standard of living worldwide. But he warns the risks are moving faster than our controls. AI agents acting on their own, cyber attacks, biological threats, and massive economic disruption could occur. So his plan starts with independent evaluators sitting inside their AI labs like bank regulators. Then would come industry-wide safety standards in democratic countries and eventually some form of global coordination. How do you feel about the AI industry self-regulating? Do you think that the federal government should speed up passage of the proposed AI Kill Switch Act? Do you remember what happened when OpenAI agents escaped from their sandbox and attacked the website known as Hugging Face? Well, it reminds me of the Terminator movie with Arnold Schwarzenegger. You remember that movie? Can you see how this is a similar, that we could end up like they did in that movie? And did you watch The Matrix trilogy with Keanu Reeves? In the first movie, Morpheus says to him, and we marveled at our own invention of AI. AI gave birth to the Matrix, basically. You think that could happen here? Did you know that these stories developed way before those two movies were made? Well, I do, because I read Frankenstein when I was in college. And Frankenstein is not the monster. Frankenstein is the name of the scientist that brought the monster to life. So you might want to check out that book from your local library and give it a read again, because he was trying to develop technology to bring people back to life, and he thought that this monster would just do what he wanted it to do, but just like these AI agents, the monster escaped, and Dr. Frankenstein had to chase it all over the world. And so if these AI agents escape and they wreak havoc in all of our computer systems, and that crashes the economy, how are we going to come back from that? Are you worried about this? Post a comment and let me know. Now for some good news. I found this newsletter on LinkedIn called In the Loop, written by Matt Sear. And he found some pretty interesting stories about how AI was making a positive impact on people's lives.
There was in Boston Children's Hospital, they were able to help identify 18 diagnoses for rare diseases that children had. The lead researcher called the roughly 5% yield a total game changer, especially for the families who had searched fruitlessly for a diagnosis. After years of not knowing, a diagnosis means everything. Then there was a surgical team in Abu Dhabi that was trying to figure out how to separate conjoined twins who were joined at the head. Well, the way that they used AI is they used it to rehearse the entire procedure in mixed reality before touching the children. And they used it to grow the skin needed for reconstruction. Only 9 such separations have ever been done, and this was one of them, and the girls went home alive.

intelligence, CEOs of top AI industry firms have been telling us how dangerous AI might be someday. You remember watching the Terminator movie and the Matrix trilogy? Well, municipalities have been passing ordinances to stop data center development, and Governor Greg Abbott directed the top energy agency in Texas to slow down approval for data centers to tap into the grid. Then we have Congress proposing the AI Kill Switch Act, and we have President Trump who says full steam ahead. Tell me what you think. Does this bother you? Post a comment on Facebook right now on September 19th, 2026, or post a comment on YouTube. You can also call the show at 210-308-8867. That's 210-308-8867. And you can do me a favor. If you're a fan of the show, go to YouTube, search for Talk Law Radio, look for the Lady Justice in the red, white, and blue colors, find the page, and click subscribe. That way you can watch this show in bite-sized segments of about 10 minutes while you're watching the dog, working in the garage, or washing the dishes. This is Talk Law Radio. I'm Todd Marquardt, and I am sort of concerned about AI because I've never created my own AI, so I don't even really know what it is. I guess it's a computer program that has its own mind. Because I've read some stories like the Hugging Face story where the AI agent did something other than what they were told to do. They were told to solve a problem, and this AI agent decided to cheat so that it could solve the problem. And it went to Hugging Face website because that's another developer to try and find a way to cheat. Well, I got to take a break. When we come back, we'll be talking about legacy. This is Talk Law Radio. Stay tuned.

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0: Welcome back to Talk Law Radio. I'm Todd Marquardt. Today we're talking about artificial intelligence, data centers, and the law. And during the break, we got a call from somebody who wants to ask a question or give an opinion about artificial intelligence. Janie?

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1: Yes, I was listening on the way home, driving home, and I just wanted to comment that I think that we need to be careful that we don't add to fear-mongering. If you look at the groups of people who the government or even the tech industry are trying to amass as a control board or anything like that, if we think about it, oftentimes it seems that it's in the sort of blue side of the equation, or in other words, those who believe in very big government and big control and all of that. I'm not saying, you know, that there might not be opportunities for control zones to be put into place, but the companies who, the biggest companies who are now saying, we have to have, you know, the government put the limitation, da-da-da. Well, sometimes you have to realize that bigger companies don't want smaller startup companies to be in competition, A. And then B, when you think about it, this is something that actually Jesse Waters on Fox News said, is that, you know how they typically associate the fossil fuel industry with the red side of the equation, the conservatives. But if you have the blue side of the equation, or the liberals, get all this association with the tech companies and, you know, get government control and all of this, well, then if they harness that industry and make that association with them, and look, we're the ones putting the stop on all this, even though we cannot let China.
0: Yes, I'm glad you brought that up, because I was going to say something about the free market and the pace at which we're able to advance this technology right now. We have to stay ahead of China for national security reasons, right?
1: Absolutely. Look at Ukraine, where, you know, we're learning from them about drones. It's like, we can't possibly be learning from smaller, less advanced countries. You know, we have to be, as the leader of the free world, we have to be on top of everything. So AI would be the same. I'm sure there's all kinds of military, you know, usages. I'm 71. I have a flip phone. I don't even have an iPhone. I don't know anything about technology. But I've listened to some experts that Jesse's had on his show, and they are so not concerned. And, you know, they're in the industry, and they're the ones.
0: I heard a cybersecurity expert give that same opinion. He said that atomic bombs are much more dangerous than artificial intelligence.
1: Exactly, right? Yeah, and then Charles Payne was saying that, you know, there's evidently, what was he calling it, ANI, AGI, ASI, and the ASI is not expected to be around until 2040 to 2075, and I'm assuming ASI is artificial super intelligence, and that's the one that people are afraid of, you know, the 2000 Space Odyssey, or the, you know, whatever, the ones where the computers take over, you
0: right.
1: know. But every expert I'm listening to that's not in the sort of liberal news area, they're saying people control these things. Why would a company want to produce a product that they can no longer control? They are, by being the head of their industry, going to want to figure out those fail, stop, whatever those things are.
0: Right.
1: You know, they're going to, they don't want to not be in control of their product. And yet they're going to add to the fear-mongering, because then that will mean they can perhaps be more monopolized and get subsidies from the government and have, you know, anyway, all of that association that comes with power and
0: whatnot. That's a great point. Thank you so much for calling. Can I ask you where you're calling from? Since we're all across South Texas now, I'm curious.
1: Yes, North Houston, Northwest Houston.
0: Awesome.
1: And the data centers, by the way, they're saying that the water usage issue, a golf course takes more, some residential neighborhoods take more water. They have self, you know, circulating things there as far as the electricity. You know, Trump's putting on a, you got to develop your own electricity, and then they can give back to the grid. And, you know, there are a lot of the things, you just have to think about the fear mongering. Look at Saul Alinsky. Look at, you know, Marxist agenda on, what was that thing that was entered into the Congressional Record in 1963, and they've accomplished all of it. Communists, I think. Anyway, it's all going to plan, you know, so we have to be careful about the fear-mongering and be, you know, sensible and wise about how to put the guardrails. But I would not have government do that. And I wouldn't have totally liberal boards, whack job, blue-haired, whatever, people be the ones in control. I'm sorry, but, you know, look at the people that are gathering together to control this.
0: Ooh. Well, thank you so much for the call. I've got to get to the legacy segment, but thank you again for listening.
1: Okay, sure. Thank you. Bye.
0: That was a terrific call, and she had a lot of great points. But now it's time for Legacy.
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0: You know that attorneys at Marquardt Law Firm focus on business and estate law, including last wills, living trusts, and tax-protected inheritance plans. It's all about legacy. So today I'm going to share a couple of stories about some great legacies. The Associated Press reported that the human remains of Timothy Allen Smith and his two friends, Brent and John, were found at the bottom of the Grand Canyon last week after a deadly flash flooding that devastated the Phantom Ranch area at the canyon bottom in late August. Tim, Brent, and John were on a multi-day hiking, fishing, and camping trip when flooding swept through the Grand Canyon. Carrie Smith, Tim's wife, said, "We no longer have to wait. Tim was found 2 days ago by the rangers at Grand Canyon National Park. Not in the way we had hoped, but we know that he was doing something he loved with John and Brent." She added, "We know that these three men loved the Lord and were a shining light for Him. 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And you can post a question and someone will get back to you to schedule an appointment. I also wanted to talk about Warren Buffett's legacy. You know, he built Berkshire Hathaway to be a $1 trillion company. And recently, he stepped into the role of chairman emeritus and appointed his son, Howard, to be chairman of the board. That sounds a lot like retirement, right? Well, the stock went up, I think, 0.0%. And so, I don't know, I guess the shareholders think that that's okay. In Warren Buffett's letter to shareholders, he said that now was a good time to do that because of how great Greg Abel, the new CEO, has been doing. I'm a big fan of Berkshire Hathaway, and so I like to tell you about the news and how that company is developing. Greg Abel has made a lot of purchases this year already and some big trades. And so hopefully that helps the company and the market. And that's part of Warren Buffett's legacy. And he's stepping down while he still can to make sure that the transition goes well. And if you have a company, you have a business here in Texas, and you're thinking about stepping down to be chairman emeritus, or you're letting somebody else assume the role of CEO so that you can have a smooth transition. That sounds like you're planning your retirement. If you're planning your retirement, I suggest you reach out to Financial Planning HQ, because they can be your financial CEO. They can create a financial roadmap and a lifetime comprehensive financial strategy. 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I hope that you have enjoyed this episode. 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I'm Todd Marquardt. I'll talk to you later.
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7: With SRN News, I'm Bob Agnew in Washington. President Trump says he's banning CNN, MS Now, and Politico from the White House due to what he called unfavorable coverage, and threatened that more such media prohibitions could be coming, offering his administration's latest test of constitutional First Amendment protections guaranteeing the freedom of the press. The president says that those outlets often are dishonest in their reporting and putting out what he calls fake news. Several of the nation's largest left-leaning voter engagement and racial justice organizations facing steep funding shortfalls and staffing cutbacks. There are financial problems surfacing just as voting is getting underway in a midterm election that will determine control of Congress for the final 2 years of President Trump's term. The president yesterday officially signed the Russia sanctions bill. It authorizes further sanctions and tariffs against Moscow for its war with Ukraine. This is SRN News.
8: On its online site and gave the reason for it. Officials said they were activating service restoration protocols. The severe economic crisis in Cuba has been going on for 2 years now, with power grid collapses common, but worse since early this year. Richard Boyd reporting.
7: The Trump family, never far out of the spotlight. Now the saga continues over who paid for part of President Trump's eldest son's wedding.
9: Donald Trump Jr. and socialite Bettina Anderson got married in the Bahamas in May. It was bankrolled in part by Umar Kremlev, who has close ties to Russian President Vladimir Putin.
10: And I've heard of many people giving wedding parties. Maybe he didn't do a background check.
9: At the White House, President Trump said he heard about Kremlev paying partially for the event a little while ago and asked his son about it.
10: With all of that being said, I understand that Don's paid him back.
9: The president was not at his son's wedding. Ed Donahue, Washington.
7: More on these stories at townhall.com.
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11: Good afternoon. Happy Saturday. Welcome to Milberger's Gardening South Texas on 930 AM, The Answer. Alex Escobar here with Dr. Calvin Finch and Mark Peterson. 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
12: How's that? Can you hear me?
11: I can hear you. Yes. All right. Sounds
12: we
11: good.
12: Didn't do a test beforehand.
11: No, I did. Did it?
12: Oh, well, okay. I wasn't paying attention. No. I guess that happens frequently.
11: Well,
12: Calvin was going to say something. Help me out, Calvin.
0: Oh, I was just listening to Alex's accounting on getting us started.
11: Mm-hmm.
0: The thing about the article today in the Express News, well, there were two articles today.
12: Yes, I was going to say two articles today.
0: And one I was looking at one of them, we talked about the collecting more of the data. We reminded everybody that we distributed 1,000 seeded native milkweed plants over the last few years, and we wanted more information from the gardeners that attended the classes and collected. The important issues are whether the seeds germinated, and then whether the transplanting was successful. And so we were. And then we reminded everybody that they've got our email address, calvinrfinch@gmail.com, if you want to give us some information on the internet about how your seeded milkweeds turned out. And if you had any monarch action. And of course, part of it is that the monarchs have not showed up yet.
11: They have not.
0: So instead of talking about all the monarch action, we're talking about all the potential information about the monarchs. And that was kind of the same thing in the Austin article that's included. Let's just finish the. In terms of the data, you got an opportunity for the email. You got the email address in the article, and you also can if you attended one of the classes this past spring, you have the address. You have an envelope that's got an address on it, and. If you're willing to put a stamp on there, you can and fill out the data sheet. It would be great if you could send us that information. And then the other thing is kind of exciting. Now we have gotten some email information, and we have gotten some of the envelopes completed applications. So that's great. That started. The other thing we talk about is that. We'd love it if
13: if gardeners that were interested in the monarchs called us here at the Gardening South Texas show and let us know what their situation is in terms of the milkweeds. And there's at least we've worked with for four or five years now. We've worked with five native milkweeds for this area, and then of course the tropical milkweed is always a prominent part of what's going on, and it's all out there blooming up a storm again now. But no monarchs yet. They should be coming in soon.
12: Right. Next week, next 2 weeks, according to my estimation and the article from the Austin Statesman.
13: Yeah, they even talked about November.
14: Wow.
13: I think they're a little pessimistic. When the fall action started, I was kind of expecting to see monarchs in September. Of course, we should know better. They're right. So independent.
12: Yeah. Well, again,
13: they do what they want to do.
12: Last year, it must have been all in one night because you and I missed them pretty much. Or this spring, rather. Not last year. This spring. And it's like, oh, I didn't see hardly any.
13: You know, another strange thing that has happened, the queen butterflies have written a lot last few articles about the queen butterflies and how similar they are to the monarchs. And they've been laying their eggs all summer and taking advantage of the milkweeds to lay their eggs. But they've kind of, at least in my neighborhood, they've disappeared. And of course, here at Milberger's, as far as I can tell, they've disappeared.
14: Mm-hmm. Yeah.
13: And part of it is, I think the native milkweeds have started to drop their foliage and are no longer blooming. And then the tropical milkweed is, even though it's the most common, it is not overwhelming, and it's been a tough summer for the milkweeds in terms of the blooming and the foliage because of the erratic rainfall. But anyhow, the phone number, what's that? What's our phone number here, Alec, in case somebody wants to call and talk about their situation with the milkweeds, if they've got a patch of milkweeds and what variety it is, and if they've seen some, how long it's been since they've seen some
11: the monarch
13: action or even
11: the
13: queen butterfly action.
11: Yes, that number is 210-308-8867. You can even let us know what type of rainfall you got yesterday, which was very surprising. I didn't expect as much as we did at the station yesterday.
12: It was spotty around town, so the central corridor area, I think, got the most. So by the airport, by your offices.
13: Yeah, we got at least 0.3 inches. Yeah. It was very nice. And it's still, the soil is still wet. It was a soaking.
12: It was a soaking. I think in the downtown area, we had several events. They weren't very long, but it soaked in. Mm-hmm. And so I was happy to see that.
13: Yeah. Yeah, it surprised me a little bit. It's all another unpredictable thing. Yeah. Quite often we'll get some rain and then it doesn't look like it even penetrates the containers or the soil. But this rain, even though it only appeared to be 0.3 inches, it did seem to penetrate the soil and the tomatoes and the other vegetables and the flowers all seem to take advantage of it.
12: But I've seen the crystal ball next week or the following week. It looked like every day had some percentage of rain. Now, it is crystal ball.
13: Let's write that down, Alex, and we can blame him if it's not.
12: And it's called the weather app. It had some nice blue figures every day, and so I was very happy about that. I was so happy my eyes missed it over. I couldn't read it all.
13: Maybe that was just the sweat from the
12: No. I think it was still the crying from the night before. The thrashing that the Buffalo Bills gave the Detroit Lions.
13: You know, the we mentioned
12: thrashing.
13: Mark, you mentioned the article from Austin. They were talking about their what is that? What is the park over there in Austin?
12: The big Zilker Park.
13: Zilker Park, yeah, that's going to be a big, big monarch garden over there, and they're talking about a big planting on November 1st. So we'll be following that. But
12: I'm okay. Fall is for planting, but if they're going to do it for monarchs, it's a little late in the year.
13: And
12: a tad bit.
13: Well, they kind of hedge. they wrote a lot about the same things that Monica Meckel wrote in her book on the monarch migrations. But they also mentioned that on the first would be the event there would be. A lot of the attraction, the main attraction, would be planting milkweed. Milkweed, but nectar plants, too.
12: Okay. This is at the Austin.
13: Yeah.
12: Yeah.
13: The Austin.
12: It says it's a whole acre of milkweed and nectar plants.
13: Yeah.
12: So that's gonna be quite impressive.
13: You know, we also have. To events here in San Antonio.
12: I was going to say, they may have one, but we have two.
13: And we have more than that, too. We got David Rodriguez in the Agricultural Extension Service, and the Master Gardeners, the Bexar County Master Gardeners, are involved with the project and talking about mobilizing more milkweed and certified butterfly garden, just like we have here at Milberger's. But anyway, let's just mention that the Pollinator Festival here in San Antonio is October 3rd, and it's from, is it 9 a.m.? Yeah, 9 a.m. to 2 p.m.
12: So that's a Saturday. Well, maybe I can stop by.
13: And it's supposed to be out right by the zoo entrance at Breckenridge Park.
12: I can go by real quickly and stop by and then head on out this way. Did it ever tell you the story? Well, let's Kelvin finish. I'll tell you the story about last year's big event.
13: Then the other one is the 17th, and then that one is sponsored by the Gardening Volunteers of South Texas, and it's at the Live Oak Village. That one's from 10 a.m. to 2 p.m., and they'll have a plant giveaway, and let's see, one of them is going to have a both events are free, and one is going to be a tagging the butterflies.
12: Yeah.
13: I think that's the one at the Garden Club, at the Oak Village Garden Club.
12: And when Kelvin says that, that doesn't mean they release them and you got to chase them down and tag them. Play tag.
13: Yeah. The Sage Oak, they are Judson and Tupperwine. That'll be a monarch butterfly release. And then the one at the Breckenridge Park will actually be the tagging of butterfly. So there's a real opportunity there to learn quite a bit about the butterfly culture and the management of butterflies.
11: And with the tagging, what kind of information are they looking towards when they tag them?
13: Well, for the history of them, they're generally trying to find out when they migrate, where they migrate, when they winter and where they winter, and how many exist.
12: And how many miles did they fly before they had to reproduce? Mm. And then, of course, after they reproduce, they die. But that's kind of interesting, you know, how many miles?
11: Yeah.
12: Is it hundreds? Thousands?
13: It is thousands. Overall, from Canada to New Mexico City, is several thousand.
12: Yeah.
13: But the timing is hard to predict. And, you know, we tease about the butterflies having minds of their own. And, of course, a lot of it depends on the weather, but a lot of it seems to be just the independent nature of the butterflies. And as Mark mentioned, one of the characteristics, some of those generations only survived for like 3 weeks. They had, you know, they like hatch north of central Texas, and then they might, and then they'll mature that, and then they'll lay eggs just 300 miles further south, and then that generation dies, and they've only survived 3 weeks. Whereas the generation that comes up from the wintering ground, they come through central Texas, and they generally may survive 5 months or so. So it's quite typically for a year of butterfly production, there's at least three generations, maybe four generations. Mm-hmm. So they... there isn't a long history. You don't worry about old age with the with the monarchs. But that's also why it'd be kind of interesting to learn more about the monarchs, of course, but also about the queen butterflies, because they're so similar. But
11: the queen.
13: But they're not as active. Well,
11: not as much.
13: Some of the researchers say, well, they do some migration, but they don't go any further than to say about that.
11: Not to the lengths of what monarchs typically. Okay. Mm-hmm.
13: So anyhow, we should see them soon, mm-hmm. Alec, and we'll try to keep everybody informed. And please consider continuing to provide us some of that input. Mm-hmm. Tell us which of those milkweeds survived, and how many of them did, and how much action you saw on them. And now, unfortunately, when we mentioned this in the articles, in the Austin article, they were pretty optimistic. They talked about, you know, all these seedings, and they'll make real opportunities for monarchs to raise some young. Yeah. Well, I hope they're much more successful than we've been seeing with our basically 10% transplant mm-hmm. success and 50% seeding success, but. That continues to be one of the challenges and one of the stories, and hopefully we'll learn more. And then, of course, there's all these complications about the weather, pesticides, other issues involved too. Mm-hmm. Okay, and anybody have any question, bring them up.
11: Yes.
13: Give us a call. What's that number again, Alex?
11: 210-308 8867, and we await your calls while we take this quick break. We're going to be right back with Milberger's Gardening South Texas on 930 AM, The Answer.
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11: 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I'm pretty optimistic. This breeze actually feels kind of cool.
12: It feels very lovely. The sun is hidden by this large, dark cloud. And I see some dark clouds over in that direction.
11: Maybe.
13: Wishful thinking.
12: Yes. So, yeah, before the break, I was going to tell you this funny story. Last year, I attended the Pollinator Festival down in Brackenridge Park, and I was entering the festival grounds, and I wasn't so aware of all my surroundings, but people were waving at me, and I was waving back, and I thought, wow, I'm really well known. Hopefully they'll be listening this afternoon. Mm-hmm. And then I suddenly realized that the mayor was in front of me, and the mayor is of diminutive stature, so I didn't quite see her, but everyone else did. They chose to ignore me, but I felt good for a few seconds. Everyone was waving at me. That's my story.
13: That's pretty exciting, huh, Alex?
12: Moving on to more interesting topics.
13: Well, I did mention we had one of our favorite gardeners came out, and she said, well, when do the cool weather annuals get here? Mm-hmm. And I mentioned that we got sonnets of the snapdragons here already. Well, mm-hmm. We didn't have any last weekend, but we had the... what's the littler, the smaller ones?
12: It said sentinels, but that's not right.
13: Sonnets are the medium size. In other words, it starts with an S too, I think.
12: Yeah. Yes.
13: But they're looking good. They're good color. But there's lots of petunias out there.
12: It took me all summer to get the zinnia ones right. Now I gotta go with these other names out there now.
13: Now what? Well, stocks will be out there in a few weeks. Calendulas will be out there.
12: Dianthus is usually out there. Mm-hmm. It's a and common one.
13: Of course, a month or more will be the cyclamen.
12: Mm-hmm.
13: And we don't know. Last year, of course, we didn't. We didn't get a lot. Almost none were available and on the market for our. Starts with the P.
12: Yeah, it's primula.
13: Primula.
12: Mm. It almost leaves a distaste in my mouth. Primula.
11: Well, y'all did mention dianthus. Dianthus is one of our plants on sale this week with Milburgers.
12: Okay. It is one. It is a rugged one that can tolerate a little heat. Mm-hmm. It does better in the cool, but it's one. It's beautiful. Yeah, it is rugged.
11: And it is a Texas Superstar, as it is listed.
12: Is it?
11: Yes, it's regularly $179, but you can get 8 for $12. Then also petunias are on sale in a 4-inch pot, regularly $179, also on sale, 8 for $12.
13: Lots of petunias, lots of nice colors.
11: Mm-hmm.
13: Now, what about the dwarf Mexican petunias? Are they on sale now or not? Those that are in front of us, the dwarf area.
12: Yeah, I don't believe so.
13: They're looking good. Mm-hmm. The pink ones and the blue are available in the number one pot, but there's also the 4-inchers out there, and that included some white ones too. So white, pink, and blue on the 4-inchers. Take them a little bit longer to fill in an area, but they grow pretty fast, and they'll do well, and they're looking good. Oh, and then, gosh, it's hard to beat those plumbagos out there.
12: Oh yeah,
11: yeah.
12: I have mine in a little bit of shade, and it hasn't done as well as I had thought, but it may rebound the next spring.
13: What about the tomatoes? Are tomatoes on sale?
11: They weren't listed on sale, but there's...
12: We still have some. We still have, and it is still time.
11: Looks like there's more than what they had last week.
12: I don't know.
11: Maybe it was just me.
13: I know mine are, especially the Ruby Crush and the BHN 968s are blooming up a storm.
12: Yeah.
13: But they're not setting a lot of fruit.
12: Mine is set, and I got yellow color.
13: Hmm.
12: However, they are growing as well, and they're kind of sprawling all over the place. So I have to get some support system. I was growing them in a container, so I couldn't get the traditional cages down. So I have to wait till they sprawl over the edge and then get some wire or bamboo into the ground to hold
13: them. You know, what has happened, though, last week or the last 3 weeks, I had trouble. You know, other gardeners that were along with me had trouble keeping some of those plants alive, those tomatoes.
12: Mm-hmm, mm-hmm.
13: But now this last week, I guess that rain and the little cooling helped.
11: Yeah.
12: Yeah, it was only 3 or 4 degrees, but it sure did help.
13: Boy, I'll say. And they look good. So I'm kind of thinking that they may cross the line now. And let us know how your tomatoes turned out. Mm-hmm. And if you still got some room for tomatoes, as we mentioned, there's a lot of choices here. We got celebrity still. We have
12: all the basics plus some Roma, Ruby Crush, Sweet 100. I couldn't find a BHN. Sorry, folks.
13: Any Amelias?
12: And then Amelias and Tycoon. Celebrities, Tycoons.
13: So
12: we did have some Thunderbirds last week, and
13: oh,
12: so
13: that's right.
12: There may be a few left in there.
13: And Pygma, Pole Bigs.
12: Mm-hmm.
13: So they're still there, but in terms of my garden, that's a crossing point there. They've all survived, and they're looking good now, and they're blooming. I still haven't got the set fruit yet, but I expect that to happen. But the other thing, the other ones that are responding pretty well are the vegetables, the transplants. I haven't done any seeding yet. I need to do that. And if you are a gardener out there and you've done some seeding, whether it be radishes or turnips or rutabagas or carrots, and you've had some success, or just some kind of we're waiting for some action, let us know that too. But it should be time, especially if it was Mark declared that I have declared that it's cooling a bit, and that we're gonna, but he's right. All it really takes sometimes is a
11: couple degrees,
13: 3 or 4 degrees. Yeah, if you can get down, of course, if you can get down to 70, you're in good shape.
12: Yeah. Well, I'll take 73.
11: You predicted last week too. There was going to be a drop in temperature. I think you told, was it James?
12: Yeah. It didn't turn out as
11: you didn't,
12: it, no, it
11: well,
12: didn't,
11: you didn't
12: turn
11: specify
12: out
11: how much it would.
12: Yeah. Well, it was pretty close to the original temperature. Mm-hmm. So later that afternoon, I said, well, the weather app said 93 today. It is now 99. So, sorry about that. So that's why I put a modicum of trust into the weather app for next week. Supposedly, we're going to have some rainy days.
13: You know what else is action we've seen? Hummingbirds everywhere.
12: Yeah.
13: Now, in my neighborhood, they're all blackchin. I haven't seen the other migrating hummingbirds, but they're obviously, these are migrating hummingbirds. They're just the feeders. There's three or four at every feeder competing, and the dog fights, which are kind of fun to watch. And the other thing that I've seen a lot of are some of the Orioles, Baltimore Orioles. Really, of course, they're so colorful. And then the some of the tanagers are out there. If And with the heat, if you've got, you know, a few weeks ago we wrote about water, what you want water sources for your birds, and that's one of the best ways to track a lot of different species. Easily, a typical landscape, you should be able to, if you've got four or five different bird baths, especially if you've got one that's a recirculating, you should be able to spot about 20 different, at least 20 different species in a week, or in more even. And then we also mentioned in the article that really isn't much of the mosquitoes really aren't much of a problem, not for the bird baths, but of course if you got all these containers out there that are half full of water and they're deep containers, then you got to watch out for them. You got to empty them out to get rid of the mosquitoes. But the bird baths, the birds splashing them, and the fact that they're shallow and they evaporate the water, you generally have to fill them every day at least to keep them in water, so mosquitoes are not a problem, because the mosquitoes don't seem to survive or lay eggs in dry bird baths.
1: Huh. Amazing.
13: Yeah, and if those recirculating pumps, and it just amazes me. Those things will last for 3 or 4 years, and they only you can buy them on the internet or at your favorite nursery for about $30, and so it's a and it just keeps recirculating the water, and can put up with drying out, and you just add some water and it's back in action again. So give that a try, and we do have quite a bird bath selection. I noticed there was one behind
12: me. Yeah, so they're scattered throughout the grounds here, some in the front entrance and some in the back, some by the shrubs. Mm-hmm. I've noticed one or two. So, yeah, check them out, ask the staff. Where are all the bird baths? There's one I always
13: everywhere,
12: like.
13: Everywhere.
12: There's always one I like. It's a little statue of Saint Assisi, Saint Francis of Assisi, and a little bird, and then a little bird bath.
13: Uh-huh. You can find them to be quite a artistic, showy bird baths, but there's also some really plain ones. Mm-hmm. And I like the ones that are masonry kind of. To my mind, they generally stay cooler, but it'll be well worth it if you had the first bird baths, and the birds will find the water for sure, and there'll be a lot of species, a lot of individuals, quite tame. And we talked about the hummingbirds taking advantage of the nectar plants, but also the sugar water feeders, and the hummingbirds will also go to the bird baths. They hang out on the edge quite a bit. So it's and so put your bird baths, like I got most of mine on the patio and then out the front window, and so. So I can see in both directions, and they'll be there, and they'll be entertaining you. Mm-hmm. Lots of different varieties. What else is for sale? I mean, on sale?
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13: That's another pollinator that birds like, and butterflies.
4: This is a new one for me. It's Super Bells.
12: I looked at it earlier.
4: Uh-huh.
12: I looked at it while I was having breakfast, and I'm like, I don't know this one too much.
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13: I don't know it. No,
12: well, I don't know. It looks like kind of like a
13: staff that knows it.
12: Yeah, I know. We're send out a staff notice, kind of like a bat signal.

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1: Welcome back to Milburger's Garden in South Texas on 9:30 a.m. The Answer. 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Some other items for sale. We still have Pride of Barbados on sale and a number 2, regularly $19.99, on sale $16.88. As we've talked about, I think the past month and a half, they've been blooming all around town.
8: Yeah, we had a question last week.
1: About a specific type,
8: yeah,
1: right?
8: Yeah, I said you got it from a box store and it wasn't blooming right now. Or it's just marginally blooming. And it had the older, or the genus name, Cecilpinia. What was it? Mexican something. Mexican bird of paradise. Mm. And I went, well, it may be a different variety.
9: I always think of them as being coarser, you know.
8: Yeah.
9: And hard to.

0: Be hard to beat the
1: The Pride of Barbados. I think that they finally settled on a selection that is blooming. It does like the heat. It doesn't bloom until July, but the foliage is very nice and the color is excellent. So look for Pride of Barbados, and then also make sure you have the Texas Gold Star Esperanza, because that's going to bloom.
0: It's still blooming up a storm. Thorales is looking good, too.
1: Oh, yeah. Yeah, Duranta, I walked past. Yeah.
0: Is there some Duranta here?
1: Right over by that second post by where we keep the shade-tolerant plants. In a big pot, just a big pot. But that's another great one, too. That has a nice blue flowers and then the yellow fruit later on.
0: Yeah, that is good. And that one's hard to beat. And that quite often, if the monarch butterfly chooses to be independent and late, that is a plant quite often that they'll spend a lot of time on collecting nectar before heading south to go to the wintering ground.
1: I happen to look in one of my books for native plants, and I saw it was in there, but the range caught my eye. So 5 to 10 feet in height, 5 to 10 feet in width. And it sparked a memory that I had somebody tell me in the valley, it does get to 10 by 10.
0: Yeah.
1: It's a huge plant in the valley. Well, not so much here.
0: Yeah, here in my neighborhood. Well, the first time I became aware of it was a gardener, Bart, in my neighborhood. And it just amazed me. It was covered with both queen and monarch.
1: Uh-huh.
0: Just the butterflies and then the bees and the hummingbirds. They were all really impressed with it and spent a lot of time on it. So it's a good pollinator plant for sure, and attractive. Makes it quite a show. Mm. And then the other thing Mark mentioned, the berries. The berries are not... They're not like chili patines, or they don't get eaten right away. But after a couple freezes, then they become.
1: I do think they have to stay on the plant for a month, 2 months, to get palatable.
0: Well, and that's another.
1: Maybe it's the freezes. Maybe it is the freezes.
0: Yeah. Well, and that's another advantage because they're that attractive color of the fruit. It stays there a while. It doesn't disappear so quick. Mm-hmm. You know, chili, those chili patines, I don't know if it's this year has been exceptional for them or if they're just that they've found their way into my landscape, but they're coming up everywhere and blooming up a storm and producing a lot of fruit. And the birds really seem to love them. But the birds and some of my neighbors, too.
1: Yeah, I was going to say some of your furry friends as well.
0: And also my human friends. They like those. The peppers are a little hot for me, but they like them. They use them in recipes.
1: In the morning, maybe just take one, kind of nice, to help them with their walk. Just,
0: Yeah, well, some of them won, but others are like a whole bundle of them. And they're trying to get them to grow. And the birds will spread them for you, too.
1: Mm-hmm.
0: They consume them and they get... they germinate pretty quickly out there. One of the gardeners that had collected some reported that the red ripe ones were already germinating.
1: Wow.
0: And all he had, all we did was spread them in some on the surface of some soil in a container.
1: We do have them here, the ornamental ones that they have, the botanists have been breeding for about 10 years now. We have them available as a perennial, and you can see them on that far table. Can you see the dark purple foliage?
2: Yes, I
1: do. That's them. And so they have some fruit on them. So the, I don't know if the plant's going to come true, or the fruit will come true, rather. Or a plant from the fruit. There we go. Better English. But it is a beautiful plant, and it has lots of fruit on them.
0: Well, I wrote a one of the articles, past articles I wrote about them. And I spelled them a certain way.
1: Oh,
0: and my editor,
1: right.
0: My editor changed the spelling.
1: And we still don't know why.
0: Yeah. And there's
1: that spelling.
0: There's four or five different spellings show up everywhere. I don't. Yeah, that's an interest.
1: It was chill. I don't even know if it's chilpatine or, but it didn't make any sense, at least to me. But well, maybe it did to an editor. I don't know.
0: Yeah, I kind of got suspicious that she knew something that I didn't about the spelling. I've never seen it that way.
1: No, I've never seen it either.
0: But I've seen it two or three other versions. And I guess part of it is the size and the shape. There's several different shapes. If anybody knows if it's familiar with that history, I guess I'll have to pursue it with one of the gardeners that is so fond of them in my neighborhood. But if you know about them, give us a call and let us know about them. And that spelling too, if you're familiar with the spelling and what the difference is in.
1: Yeah.
0: Now, there must be several different varieties.
1: Well, I've seen, and people can call and remind me or have confirmed that they have seen it, but I've seen something, a video on the Facebook describing that one word, patine, or they were separating out chili patines and chili pekins. And they said, well, the shape of the fruit, if it's oval, it's this. If it is round, it is this. However, I can't remember which one goes to which one. So if somebody knows the difference or has seen that particular video on Facebook, give us a call, because I can't remember anymore. I can't remember what I had for breakfast.
0: What's that number?
1: Yeah, please.
2: Yeah, that number is 210-308-8867. 210-308-8867.
0: Yeah, that would be great if you could make us knowledgeable about that chili patines. That seems to be a favorite of gardeners for different reasons and cooks.
1: Mm-hmm.
0: Part of it is the attractiveness, and the other is the taste and the recipes. There's must be 100 different recipes that they use. Of course, peppers are always like that. Everybody has favorites.
1: It's yes, and the calientness. Can we say that? Caliente. The heat. Factor, it varies from plant to plant and seed to seed. So I've had one where I go, that's pretty good. And I've had one where I'm like, send me to the hospital. I have to have something. It was extremely hot.
0: I was trying to remember that the master gardener that we worked with, and he was one of the initiators of the Master Gardeners years ago. He's passed away now. He owned a small nursery, and he did chili patines were one of his favorite things, but Bougainvillea was what he actually raised, the Bougainvillea. Yeah, do you remember? You don't remember his name, do you, Mark?
1: No, I'm trying to think. There were a lot of great...
0: I can see him.
1: Yeah.
0: But of course I relate to that when we went out to lunch with him a lot of times because we were having meetings and organizing, and he was the gardener that with every bite he went to his little vest pocket and pulled out a chili patina and chewed one of those, and I just I get sweat over my eyes.
1: Just watching him.
0: Yeah. Oh, and I think part of it was he was entertaining us. Okay. Mm. But yeah, he really enjoyed it. But there's other gardeners like that too. Frankie, my person that does the pest control work in our neighborhood, and he's another one that is. Has 7 or 8 different favorite recipes.
2: All right, we've got a couple other items for sale. We'll talk about at the other side of this break. 210-308-8867. We'll be right back with Milberger's Gardening South Texas on 9:30 a.m. The Answer.

0: No spin. 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This is 9:30 a.m. The Answer. KLUP. Terrell Hills. San Antonio.
1: Breaking news this hour at Town Hall. I'm Bob Agnew in Washington. President Trump speaking with reporters in the Oval Office, asked about how he justifies barring several top news outlets from the White House.
2: Our country has to have honest news.
1: And he says that's not what they've been getting in some cases.
2: You get so tired of reading and seeing fake news. When you look at CNN, it's just fake. That's why their ratings are no good. When you look at MS Now, which used to be MSNBC, which some people call MSDNC, Democratic National Committee, it's fake news. It's fake news. And excuse me. And when you look at Politico, I mean, they got a government. The government under Biden gave them like $8 million to keep them afloat. And the stories they wrote are fake. So there's a lot of news.
1: Vice President J.D. Vance traveling to Iowa for the second time this year on Friday to campaign for Republican majorities. He told the crowd that gubernatorial candidate Zach Lane is a man of his word.
3: One of the reasons I love this candidate, one of the reasons I love him as a governor for your state, is that he's not a politician. He doesn't talk like a politician. And unlike people who have spent their entire life in politics, when he opens up his mouth, he's saying something interesting. He's not plotting constantly on how to get into the next bigger and higher office. He is a man of conviction, and he's a man who cannot be bought or told by anyone what to do.
1: A Senate FBI hearing just turned into a fight all over a letter, as Willie Nelson reports.
4: FBI Director Kash Patel faced questions at a Senate judiciary hearing over travel expenses. Senator Mazie Hirono demanded a response to a Democratic letter on those costs. Patel said the answer was already public. Patel told Hirono to look it up and rejected the claim that no response exists. The travel fight is the latest Democratic line of attack after the FBI released Russia collusion files. Willie Nelson, Washington.
1: More of these stories at townhall.com.
5: 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And now back to Milberger's Gardening South Texas on 9:30 a.m. The Answer.
6: Welcome back to Milberger's Gardening South Texas on 9:30 a.m. The Answer. 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And Karen and Elizabeth, we are sorry that we missed your calls, but please call back. 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
7: Otherwise, welcome to Tomato Talk.
6: Tomato Talk. Always a hot topic here.
7: We have a gentleman that came up and asked some real pertinent questions.
6: He had a pull pig.
7: Mm-hmm. And it was tall and sturdy. And he was wondering, should he plant it a little deeper? Tomatoes are extremely forgiving. And you can plant them a little deeper, but he was talking about planting 6 inches deeper. I'm like, no. About an inch would have been okay.
8: Well, and then I would kind of more, at this point, I'm more confident that they're going to start doing all right.
7: Yeah, but it was good structure. Yeah. I mean, it was very good structure.
8: He had the same response that we did, or the performance that we did from this hot, hot weather. It's just kind of it was almost like a burn at the surface of the soil. But hopefully all of them are past the test now and are going to start. His are starting to bloom, too.
7: I was going to say, keep this large, dark cloud over us.
6: Right now it's currently 85 degrees. Oh. For this time of the day, that's pretty nice.
8: Where in it now?
6: Right now? 85,
8: Oh, okay.
6: All right, 210-308-8867. We have Elizabeth on the line. Elizabeth, thank you for calling.
9: You're welcome. How are you guys?
6: We're doing good.
7: Thank you.
6: Thank you.
7: Thanks for calling.
9: Yes, it's Phil Hovey, the nurseryman.
6: Bill Hovey.
9: And Master Gardener.
7: Oh, Hovey, wow. Yeah. Thank you.
8: Thanks.
9: You're welcome. He was a good man. His lovely wife, Jean, and they had a lovely nursery, and He loved Chili Patin Patins.
7: So you, do you know
8: and
7: the
8: he
7: difference?
8: Was, yeah, and he was one of the initiators and motivators of our Master Gardener chapter, too.
9: Yay.
7: I'll tell you what, I've forgotten the name. I can see the face just like
8: Oh, I could, too.
9: Yes.
8: But you're right. I could not remember the name.
9: Well, now we got it, and Mark, I have read the thing about Paquin Patin, but like you, I don't recall at this time.
8: Who's this? What's your name?
7: Elizabeth.
8: Oh,
9: Elizabeth.
8: What's her name? It's our regular Elizabeth. Oh, okay.
7: I didn't want to point that out, but yes, it's our regular Elizabeth. Thank goodness.
9: Yes, thank you. I can see
7: the nice. It was a very nice gentleman, an older Hispanic man, and he was explaining it all the differences and the name derivations and how this name applies to this plant with this shape fruit, and this applies to this plant, and they're both Chili Patins or whatever he called them, and he says one may be a mountain or a bird patin or chili patin, and I was like trying to write it all down. I went just listen.
8: Well, Elizabeth, it seems like we might be able to write a whole book on chili patins based on.
9: Okay, let's do
8: it. We could have
7: 12
8: different spellings, one for each chapter.
7: We could have a chapter on Phil Hovey and a chapter on Paul Cox, who also was a big promoter. It was Paul's birthday. Diezises is his birthday. So.
9: Happy heavenly birthday, Paul.
7: Yeah, he would have been 74 today, on the 16th.
9: Just a youngster.
7: Yeah.
8: Old people, you know. I mean.
9: We won't talk about that.
7: Yes. Well, that will limit that conversation topic.
9: You're a young Mark. I think Mark is a youngster.
7: I am, but, you know, we have Alex now, so I feel better.
6: Young whippersnapper.
9: He's our newest youngster. Yes. Welcome, newest youngster. We're glad you're here.
6: Yes, thank you.
9: And we're also thankful for Alcario, the other youngster, back at the station.
6: Yes.
9: Yes. You guys are great.
7: Yes, listeners, Elizabeth has been a faithful listener.
8: Now, you better write this down. And Mark is notorious for having a whole library of things that he writes in. So
9: that's good. Yeah, we'll both write it down.
7: So I'll have to write it down,
8: Phil's name.
7: Phil, there you go. But if you notice, this has happened this past week. There are certain plants that Calvin religiously forgets. And so he calls him this past week, and he goes, "What's the name of that flower?" And I said, it took me a while. I couldn't remember either. And I was driving around talking to him, and I'm like, and all of a sudden he said, "By the horse herb." And I was thinking physically here at the nursery, and I went, "By the horse herb? There's nothing by the horse." "Oh, frog fruit!" And he goes, "That's it."
9: You got it. Very good. Yeah, well, you guys are great, and thanks for your wonderful program and teaching us new things. Take care, and God bless you. Thank you.
8: Thank you for helping us.
7: Thank you so much. I appreciate that
6: so
7: much.
6: Have a great rest of your day.
9: Thanks. Bye now. Thanks.
6: Thank you. 210-308-8867. We have James on the line. James, thank you for calling. How are we doing today?
10: Good.
6: It's good.
10: Listen, a rain report from yesterday. I got not much, but some. But it was nice and cool. That was the best part.
7: About
10: 18 tenths, I think, when I glanced at the rain gauge yesterday. 18 tenths, just under .2. Yeah. Anyway,
8: we got about 3 tenths at the airport. Yeah.
10: Yeah, but what was really nice is I think my high temperature was like 85, 86 yesterday, even into the evening. It was nice. One day change, reprieve. Hopefully things to come. Hey, on the peppers, Chili Poutine and Chili Pekin. I've grown both. Okay, unless I got it backwards, if I'm going off memory here. The chili poutine is the smaller fruit, smaller pepper that's round. Chili Pekin is the oblong fruit, which is, and it's larger. And that's the one I'm growing right now because I couldn't find any of the other seed or plant.
8: Yes. How okay. do you spell the different ones?
7: Okay. Well, this is the way I would do it. Yeah, I think you're right, but I always need confirmation. Poutine, chili, C-H-I-L-E, poutine, P-E-T-I-N, chili poutine. And that's the round one.
10: I think that's right. That's right.
7: Now, we're I'm thinking, I'm trying to think of some, what do you call that, mnemonic device. And so we'll work on that. And then we have chili, same way. Chili, C-H-I-L-E or I, chili. Pekin. P E Q U I N E. Or I meant not E.
10: There you go.
7: I N.
10: I believe that's right.
7: Yeah.
10: So, yeah. Hey, have you ever had
8: penguins, huh, Alex?
6: The penguins.
7: Yeah, but I was going to say, I don't have a device to remember. How do you remember?
8: You know, well, I can't help but bring up the. We should confer with the mockingbirds because they seem to be in love with those things, and gosh, they eat a ton of them. So,
10: yeah. Have either of you ever had the pleasure or the opportunity to have some chili Pekin? No, wrong one. Chili Pekin salsa made in a molcajete, and then eat just fresh peppers with some tortilla chips.
7: I
8: have had a little taste of it, but
10: it'll light you up.
8: I don't think I ever had the berry.
7: Mr. Cox and I created a vinegar, like a shot glass. You know, you get at the restaurants. You know, it has a Louisiana shot type thing with the sport peppers. We created one, so vinegar and some onion and salt, lots of salt for Mr. Cox, and the chili poutines. Now, we crushed them, but we didn't, like, grind them in a molcajete. It was just crushed, and then we put them in this bottle and try to create it. I can't remember the recipe.
8: But did you?
10: Right.
8: Could you eat it? Did you handle it?
7: Oh, no, we could do a couple of shots, you know, just a couple of shots on like that. No, nothing more than that. If you try to like use it on like in a salsa, no.
10: It's extremely, extremely hot. And that's an understatement. Anyway, my grandfather growing up used to always have similar to what Mark is saying, although he didn't crush them. He put them in a little glass decanter, I guess. Fill it with vinegar and just shake the vinegar off as like a pepper sauce. And he put it on steaks, eggs, everything else. And it was good.
7: Yeah.
10: Yeah, really good.
7: A couple shots will do you.
8: Do you remember how he grew it? Did he just plunk the seeds in the soil, or did they just come up everywhere by the bird action?
10: Well, he had a place near Gray Forest, and they would... He had some plants that were the Helotes Creek went through the was the eastern edge of his property, and he had some plants growing kind of down in the valley there.
7: That sounds perfect. Yeah. That's where I would look for them.
8: I'm trying to figure why they're taking over my whole yard now, and I don't remember ever seeing them, you know, for 30 years, and then suddenly I've got them. Every place that there's any sun, like against the Lady Banks Rose and against the side of the house and everywhere.
10: Yeah. Well, like you say, I wish I had that problem, per se. Yeah, that's great for the birds. I'm sure the birds love eating off your plants.
8: Sounds good. Well, thanks, James, for the info.
7: Yes, thank you. I knew you would come through, or someone named James would come through.
10: Yeah, but they are really good. They're worth having on your property if you like the flavor of them. I do. All right, thank you.
8: Or if you can taste the flavor of them. I mean, is that if you can recover from the burn?
10: Well, I only eat one at a time. You know, usually with a sandwich or something like that, a burger,
8: wow.
10: I'll just have one or two as a chaser. And, it's just got to be mindful, not put like five or six in your mouth at one time. That would be a mistake.
7: Strictly for medicinal purposes only.
10: Right. All right. I'll take care.
6: Thank you, James.
7: Thank you.
8: Bye, James.
7: Well, good. We got the answer.
6: Yes.
7: I actually trust him on that one because that's sort of what I had in my head.
6: So the poutine is the round.
7: Poutine is the round,
6: mm-hmm.
7: And poutine is the oblong.
6: Is the oblong.
7: Oval. Oblong.
6: Oval. Okay.
8: And you say that we got them here someplace on the...
7: No, we have the ornamental one right by that lovely lady in the peach.
6: Mm-hmm.
7: And right next to her, there is a... ornamental with very dark purple foliage. And this is what the plant breeders have been working on for the last decade or so. A very ornamental-looking plant, perennial, a little small shrub, and with lots of fruit on them. Now, I have to walk on over there and see if it is a poutine or a poutine. I'm leaning for Peking. But that's kind of what that... Otherwise, hey, just do what Calvin has done. Just kind of wait for them, for the birds to spread them for you.
8: Yeah, I'll just declare that it's their one of their properties, and however they want to kind of deal with it. But it's funny, too, because Gardener, there's a few of those gardeners that really take a really exception for, you know, love it so much, and they don't have to, you know, they get a little container of the berries, and that seems to suit them for the whole month, and then, you know, they'll be back in a month. But if you've got any other information on that, let us know too.
7: Yeah. Mm-hmm.
6: Yes, let us know at 210-308-8867. And while we wait, there's still a few items that we have to sell.
7: Before the break, there's a few items still.
6: Houseplants are on sale. They're starting at $4.99. They're on sale 15% off. There's a great selection here at the greenhouse here at Millburgers. The ones that they usually list are monsteras, bromeliads, ferns. And of course, there's many more inside. We also have the end-of-season blowout still going on for Silverberry, Eleagnus, Sweet Viburnum, Zandanqua, Snow White, Indian Hawthorn. These are in the number 15s. They value up to $169.99. They are on sale for $39.88.
7: I'll tell you what, it's just a lovely example of how plants go in and out of favor.
6: Hmm.
7: So the Eleagnus, about maybe 25 years ago, it was the shrub, maybe 30, maybe even longer like that. Very dense, very tough, sun or shade, usually in the sun.
8: Deer proof.
7: I
8: had it in my landscape.
7: Yeah, I mean, you see them on the highways or in older neighborhoods, very deer proof. And then, we moved away. Towards another, so we moved to Indian Hawthorn, and then in the late 80s we had freezes, and the Indian Hawthorn kind of fell out of favor, and then we went to Fritinia, and then the red-tipped Fritinias kind of fell out of favor for several reasons.
8: And it fell over and died.
7: That was one of the reasons. Calvin and I, we promote hollies, and that's a pretty good sun or shade. Lots of times in the shade now, because landscapes have matured and they need to. If you want a hedge, you need one that tolerates shade.
8: Now, one of the things I remember about Eleagnus was that it was a growing, it grew so fast and took over, kind of. So that you got to be a little bit careful about that.
7: It does get large, and maybe that's one of the reasons why it fell out of favor. It tended to be a large shrub. A lot of people like little shrubs, and so
8: attractive.
7: You see that the white Indian hawthorn on there. That's going to be a smaller shrub. Now, Indian hawthorns like to be full sun, but they like to have water.
8: And air.
7: All that pesky water.
6: Are they ones to show signs that they need water, or are they kind of like...
7: No. They will wilt.
6: They will wilt.
7: But it is like a... if you miss it, you could have leaves turn brown. What were you going to say, Calvin? I'm sorry.
8: Oh, I was trying to... They had a... trying to remember what one of the... They had a problem with a fungal disease too, didn't they? Air movement was one of the issues.
7: Yeah, it was air movement, and that also was a problem with the Retifitinia. So they both had leaf spot issues on that. A lot of times, inside yards and close together planted, you know, media gratification. And so a lot of times they had leaf spot problems.
8: But they were very attractive. And and if you get them a little space, they continue to be attractive.
7: The classic one was Majestic Beauty. Everyone had Majestic Beauty.
8: That was another big one.
7: Yeah, it was a big one. I still like Indian hawthorn. It's still one of my favorites. It's this boy from the Midwest, and looking, coming down, seeing these beautiful, semi-tropical looking big shrubs with nice flowers. It is quite beautiful.
6: All right,
7: just not for freeze tolerant.
6: Just not for what?
7: Just not freeze resistant. Freeze tolerant.
6: All right. 210-308-8867. That's a quick break. We'll be right back with Milberger's Gardening South Texas on 9:30 a.m. The Answer.
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14: Ronald Reagan understood that freedom sometimes requires more than quiet diplomacy. It requires moral clarity. On June 12, 1987, standing before the Brandenburg Gate in a divided Berlin, Reagan issued a direct challenge to Soviet leader Mikhail Gorbachev. "Mr. Gorbachev, tear down this wall." The Berlin Wall was more than concrete and barbed wire. It represented a system that restricted movement, divided families, and denied millions the freedoms Americans often take for granted. Reagan refused to treat that division as permanent. He understood that free nations must be willing to identify the difference between liberty and oppression, and have the courage to say so. 2 years later, the Berlin Wall fell. Freedom survives when people refuse to accept tyranny as inevitable. So when freedom is challenged today, will we have the courage to defend it with the same clarity?
15: Hello, Americans. I'm Todd Starnes. Stand by for news and commentary next.
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15: The residents of a neighborhood in San Marcos, California, near San Diego, have flown the Stars and Stripes for decades, but the other day, several other residents received warning letters from the Homeowners Association telling them to either remove Old Glory or face a $100 fine. The Ambiance Owners Association governs the neighborhood where homes average about $1 million. The HOA argued the American flag represented a political view and would degrade the neighborhood. Amy told the California Post that she was outraged by the threats, says the American flag is a symbol of freedom. Yet another reason why homeowners should do their homework and make sure they do not buy a home in a neighborhood that is governed by communists. Be sure to get a copy of my new book, The Golden Age, available at your favorite bookstore. Good day.
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6: Welcome back to Milberger's Gardening South Texas on 9:30 a.m. The Answer. 210-308-8867. 210-308-8867. We also have lantanas on sale in number one, which is regularly $9.99, on sale for $8.88.
8: Lots of different varieties.
6: Yes, we do.
8: Now, the we talked about, in my neighborhood, the lantanas are blooming up a storm. A lot of the neighbors have planted them along walls.
15: Mm-hmm.
8: And very attractive, and every other one is the two different colors, the native, and then the other one is the orange, and one is the golden.
15: Mm-hmm.
8: And then your nice mounded shape. So, and of course, this time of the year, if the monarchs ever show up, they'll be one of the sources of the nectar for them on their way south. And of course, the other nectar plant, hummingbirds, and the bees will also be seeking the nectar on the lantanas. Now, I know they're not on sale. In fact, they have not showed up on the market much, but porterweed. Gosh, that is really attracting the pollinators too.
7: I think Lulu said when she came by the porch, she said that the red was, she has a red, and it was attracting a lot of action.
8: Yeah, I've got the red and the blue, about six of each, and the red is, they like the blue, but it is not in the same league as the red. And it's amazing how that teeny little flower, and those long looping stems, and each one only usually has one or two flowers on it. But boy, yeah, they bring in those hummingbirds. And
7: it is amazing. Long before I had ever seen one, you had mentioned it to me a long time ago. He says, oh, you got to see this porterweed. And Paul had mentioned it as well. And I said, yeah, okay, all right, okay. And I expected a big flowered plant, by the way you guys were going on. And it's like, what? No, this can't be the same plant that you guys were going on about. You know, it's a thin little flower, thin little plant with these tiny little flowers and leaves up and down it.
8: It kind of mounds though, yeah. From the stem, but it's not a, it's a, mound is, it's not the same kind of mounding as, for
7: not
8: instance.
7: Not like the Roselia or the lantana. The lantanas rather, yeah.
8: Yeah, it's got the looping. Yeah. Stems out there.
7: It's kind of like Roselia, the firecracker fern.
8: Intense red, though.
7: But it's a much deeper red than that. I guess I only see the ones in the container.
8: Yeah,
7: it's like one or two.
8: They're cold loops. Sensitive, so you'll need to, if you want them to survive, which all of mine did last year. Which surprised me because the year before and the year before that, I didn't none of them survived. I didn't attempt to protect them from the cold. I just took it for granted they weren't going to survive. But as long as you put them in, like in a greenhouse or some kind of heated source, you didn't have to be too fussy about it. If you have them in a large container, you want to protect them, you just kind of chop them out, the root, get the root ball and put it in a small container, stack them all in there where the heat source is, and if it is not doesn't get too cold, they seem to survive. So hopefully we'll I guess we won't see any more on the market this year, but
7: well, we can always hope. We can always hope. Just like hope is eternal for Primula. Hope always endures.
8: Yeah.
7: However, I wanted to talk about rosemary, another one on the list.
6: Yes, it is.
7: Rosemary is on the list. It's extremely drought tolerant. Plant. It comes from the Mediterranean, specifically from North Africa, and it can be very useful for those landscapes on the west and north and northwest side. Once established, it hardly ever needs to be watered. What we found out in the Great Freeze of 2021, the prostrate one, trailing one, was very susceptible to the freeze, and we found that the upright one was much more resistant to the freeze. So a lot of people, a lot of landscape architects and landscape designers stayed away from the prostrate, but we have both on sale.
6: Yes,
7: we have both the trailing and the upright. But there's nothing more beautiful than a rock wall. Say if you're in Stone Oak or to the, off of Kyle Seal, and you had a nice rock wall, and you had this beautiful
8: prostrate
7: mm-hmm. rosemary coming down the side of the wall, and then come December, January, you have all these blue flowers on those In the middle of winter, you have all these wonderful blue flowers. So. Mm-hmm.
6: Yes,
7: can't say enough for
8: the deer don't
7: rosemary,
8: eat them.
7: And the deer don't eat them. Okay. Another reason why in the northern part of the county, go ahead and get them.
6: Yes, rosemary is on sale. It's in a number one, regularly $9.99, on sale for $6.88. We also have Vitex, also known as Texas Lilac, and a number three, regularly $29.99, is on sale 20% off. What else do we have?
8: Yeah, no, I think we mentioned it. Last week that Vitex is a Texas superstar,
6: mm-hmm.
8: and really a pretty wonderful exotic plant. But we have at least one native plant advocate didn't care too much for advocacy for the Vitex. Although he was good, I mean, he was positive about it. He said it had good some characteristics, and he did note that it wasn't didn't take over every place, every landscape, or every part of the neighborhood for some reason.
7: So not like other species, which shall be nameless right now. I've never found the Vitex to be an invasive plant per se. You know, you'll see it, and it's very distinctive. You can easily pick it up when it's a little, or identify it when it is a small plant, unique leaf characteristic. But I've never seen it invade a natural area.
8: Not in my neighborhood either. Mm. But obviously, based on the experiences of other gardeners, there are some places where it has spread.
6: All right, before we move on, 210-308-8867. We have Bert on the line. Bert, hey, thank you for calling. Hope you're doing well.
19: Oh, well, the weather changes. I can tell where I injured myself because I have to slow down. It lets you know.
7: Hey, Bert, this is Saturday. You're supposed to call in on Sunday.
19: I know, but you guys piqued my interest because it's such shady day. I'm having a slow day outside because of the broke bone issues as they're mending. As I said, with the weather change, I'm just taking it low and slow like you do good ribs.
7: There you go.
19: As far as the Peking pepper, when I grew up outside of New Orleans and stuff, we never bought them. We always labeled them as bird drop peppers.
7: Yeah.
19: Because
8: what is it?
19: Nobody bought them.
7: Bird. What was it? Bird?
20: Bird drop.
7: Bird drop, yeah. Yeah.
8: And that we're talking about chili
7: cheese. Yeah. So those Louisiana Cajuns, they just have a unique way of saying things.
8: Did they use that? did they use those in recipes on a lot of chili patines?
19: Oh, yes. I learned about them about 10 years old that they were very hot and they will numb your lips very quickly.
8: Yeah.
7: Yep. Particularly for Yankees moving down from Michigan.
8: What kind of
7: a little arrogant, you know, okay, yeah.
8: What kind of recipes were they mostly in? Just the same ones?
19: I remember like dirty rice and or... if you didn't have Tabasco sauce, we used them in red beans and rice. Mm. That was a Monday staple. I think some people even dried them out and made sausages with them.
8: Sausage?
7: Yeah. Huh. Yeah. Yeah, dry them out. But again, little flakes here and there, not a whole lot.
19: No, no.
7: Hey, Bert, you want to tell the listening world why you had red beans and rice and on Monday? What was so special about Monday?
19: I'm not remembering, but I just know it was a staple, and it was like that was what we ate was red beans and rice every Monday. Yeah. Period.
7: Monday was traditionally washing day, and so you could make red beans and rice on the pot while you're doing the. On the stove, rather, in a big pot.
19: A low slow simmer. Yeah. Yep. But, I still remember that as well, hanging out clothes, because we didn't have a dryer. Hanging out clothes on a clothesline. But, you know how I spelled it? I don't know, Miss Elizabeth. I caught the tail end because I was walking back in the door from outside. But I learned it, like, to spell it like one of my favorite chefs, Jacques Pepin, and I call it Pepin.
7: Yeah.
19: P-E-P-I-N with the little, whatever that little thing is with the suspension.
7: That little stroke. He's got the little stroke on the end. He is mine as well, and so I can see that.
8: What is that?
7: So, famous chef from Lyon, France, Jacques Pepin. And so Bert was... And those aren't patins, those are patons. Patons.
19: Yeah, but if you get pequeño, you can use the Spanish for pequeño, and that also means small. Mm. Pequeño, Chile. So there's that. But I found out, Mark, last week I spoke with you, and we were talking about ground covers, and I saw that you all had the dianthus. I looked it up online while you, the first segment of the show, and I was like, that's what the one that I found when I moved into this place last year. It wasn't a dianthus. It was frog fruit. And I'm going to use that as the ground cover.
7: Well, yeah. And I would encourage that. And like I said, Calvin.
8: I kind of like it.
7: Calvin's
8: kinda
7: writing
8: like
7: an
8: it.
7: Article. On that. Yeah.
8: It's,
20: I love it.
8: It grows on the edge of the road on my lawn. And it kind of, the slope there, and dries out. But, gosh, yeah, it kind of looks cool, and the butterflies like it.
19: Yeah, that's what I was looking to. It's a nice little pollinator. And then also, I want to make for my border with it. I know somebody thinks, oh, yep, he's from New Orleans. Purple and cream-colored little ground cover with flame acanthus along the border.
7: What are you at along the border?
19: Flame acanthus. And I was wondering if you all carry that.
7: Right before the show, I was going through my extensive notes and going, what was the name of that orangey thing? Flame acanthus. So that would look kind of cool. Now, that can't get out of control.
8: Yeah, that's a bigger plant.
7: Yeah, it's a bigger plant. And one of the reasons why I couldn't find it initially, because it's listed under shrubs. And so just be careful. So, border is questionable. I mean, it is durable. It's tough, and it benefits butterflies and hummingbirds.
19: So, and, well, I'll just think about it. I'll get like a 12-inch metal border edging, and I'll put that down to ground level to try to stop it, unless it spreads by seed.
7: No. So it's by seed and roots. So that's good.
19: All right. The last question I have: if I'm going to get some, say, some citrus or some other trees, like a fig or something like that, and or what we were talking last week too, I was asking about the moringa. What size to take with me if I don't want to put them in the ground? Would that be like an old whiskey barrel? And will they do like a little fruition? Or they just grow and I'll have like a nice little bunch of trees that I take with me.
7: So what do you think, Calvin? The minimal size that's easy to transport but would also be successful in keeping it alive.
8: And we're talking flame acanthus?
7: No, we're talking citrus now.
8: Oh. And is there a separate rootstock on it?
7: What Calvin is saying is some of these citrus that are available are on dragon roots. Yeah, it's dragon root. Yeah, dragon root, which tends to keeps the mature tree

0: and cut them in half.
1: Okay.
0: And I think that should give me the adequate depth of 20 inches.
2: Yeah.
0: And it's probably about 2 foot in diameter. Maybe a foot and a half in diameter. If I'm trying to mentally visualize the 35 gallon.
2: But, that would be a good size to maintain the tree, and then it's still movable.
0: All right, but yes, like the acanthus and the shrubs, I'm going to leave here, the shrubs that I put in the ground,
2: just as
0: a benefit to the landlord.
2: Yeah, but a word of advice on the flame acanthus, they do spread.
0: Okay, they're very aggressive, somewhat like mint.
2: The thing is, they can grow in the sun. I always am hesitant about mint in the sun, but as a rule, mint is aggressive.
0: And what is about what's the yellow one that you said at the beginning of the show? It's a son of a gun. I can't remember it. It's a shrub also. It starts with an E.
2: Oh, Iliagnus? Silverbells? Is that the one?
0: No, they have yellow flowers, and they're very drought-tolerant.
2: What did I say earlier?
3: Not shrimp?
2: No, Esperanza?
0: That's it.
2: Okay,
0: it.
2: Yeah.
0: I'm glad you forgot it down.
2: Texas Gold Star is the one you want.
3: Yeah, they're
0: good. And they're good for right now for transplant, or should I wait a little later?
2: You can go ahead and transplant those now. They're extremely drought tolerant. What's interesting is native Tacoma stands doesn't start flowering until about now.
0: Okay, so
3: Gold Star is much.
2: Yeah, make sure. In other words, thank you. It's make sure it's Gold Star.
0: Right. I was noticing that. I saw that. I think it was on your site as well. You have the y'all have that on the plant to do well here, Texas Gold Star, a little like banner at the top of the.
4: Yes, the
0: advertisement. Thank you very much.
4: Superstars. Yes.
2: Oh, thank you, sir.
4: Thank you, Bert.
2: Call again tomorrow.
0: Have a great one.
3: Bye.
0: I will. Like I said, I'm letting the blue stem go back because, Calvin, you still have you had a chance to look up that little brown camouflage-looking butterfly that's about the size of a dime or a thumbnail? I haven't been able to find it yet either, because every time I put in camo butterfly, I get responses like, what are you talking about? You've been in the Army too long.
2: You know, it's a little brown one, a little brown and white. It's multicolored, and it's only that big. I'm showing the radio audience a quarter, and... I don't know. I do know what of you speak, sir. I just don't know what it is.
0: I know, but I'm just happy I learned a new one. So.
4: Yeah. All right, Bert. Thank you for calling.
0: All right, guys. Take care.
4: All right. Thank you. 210-308-8867. We'll be right back with Will Burgers,
3: Mark,
4: South Texas.
3: The publication and
4: 9:30 a.m. The Answer.
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13: Welcome back to Milberger's Garden in South Texas on 9:30 a.m. The Answer. We have about 8 minutes left in our show for today. 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
14: Yeah, that's a great, great vine. One of the best. The only issue I can think of with it is the deer. Deer will eat it. But they're very attractive. Makes a nice fence hedge. Blooms in the spring.
15: Yeah, that would be a downside, I would say. It has a wonderful, massive bloom, but it is primarily in the spring.
14: So that's a good one. Then the butterfly weed, I guess, is not on. The butterfly vine is not on sale.
15: No,
13: it's not listed.
14: Yeah,
15: it's just, but that's
14: looking good over there on the certified butterfly garden.
15: Yeah, it's another one we recommend.
14: And the deer do not eat it.
15: And the deer do it. Yeah, and the coral vine, a queen's wreath. We always say that if the deer does eat it, doesn't seem to slow it down.
14: How can you tell? Yeah, you can't tell.
15: You can't tell.
14: It's eating it or not. It grows just as fast as they swallow.
15: Yeah.
14: But gosh, Queen's Crown has grown up a storm right now.
15: Mm-hmm.
14: Bees everywhere, and the hummingbirds and the butterflies. That's kind of fun to watch them. On my patio, on the trellis, as the bees are so thick, that the hummingbirds and the butterflies seem to be kind of alert to finding a nectar source there. That you know, they kind of sneak in there on the, with the bees, and then get a little nervous and retreat, and then back in they go. Mm-hmm. That's a good vibe. That's a mm-hmm. And of course, about the time you're thinking it's taking over your whole neighborhood, and there's some cold weather comes, and so you know it retreats to the ground. So it saves you. But there's a lot of good vines.
13: Mm-hmm.
14: We did an article five weeks ago on mm-hmm. on vines that really and got a lot of attention. Yeah,
15: star jasmine is another yeah. great one.
14: That's another one the deer won't eat.
15: Yeah,
14: and nice flowers and fragrance.
13: Mm-hmm. And one last item that we do have for sale is crepe myrtles in a number 3, regularly $44.99. They are all 25% off.
14: Yeah, and then on the crepe myrtles, what a great plant, because you can pick and choose your favorite flower color and the size of the mm-hmm. plant. You don't have to get, we used to get kind of overwhelmed by the pruning responsibility, but we really, nowadays, if you pick the right selection, you get one that fits the size perfect for your location, because they grow at the
15: yeah. You can pick your color, you can pick your size,
14: and even your
15: you don't ever have to prune again, ever. So think about the type of crepe myrtle you want. We have a wide selection. There are over 150 different varieties. We don't have all 150 different varieties.
13: But a good.
15: I was going to say, could you're looking at me, and I went.
13: No, I was
15: listening. No. We got 9 to 10 different ones, but different sizes, different colors. I have to always remember my Natchez. I always like my Natchez because of the white flowers. I like white flowers, but also the beautiful cinnamon-colored bark in the wintertime. And we do have Natchez.
14: There are any of the shade trees on sale?
13: Nothing that was listed, no.
14: And the choices shade trees is pretty cool. They're pretty good right
15: mm-hmm,
14: now.
15: Mm-hmm.
14: And we're getting, we're only
15: yeah,
14: a
15: yeah,
14: month
15: another
14: away.
15: Month. Yeah, that's. I raised my finger and went, yeah, another month. So October, yeah, not even another month. I usually go November, but it's November. October 15th or thereabouts, the CPS Energy Green Shade Program will start again.
13: We'll be talking about that whenever it does.
15: Whenever it does. So, I have a harder time reading the website than you do. You found it. Irritated me so much because you found it within 60 seconds. And I went, what? No.
13: Is there any talks of any changes for this upcoming year?
15: No. The one thing that will be changed and is now available is the list of recommended trees and the new poster will be available, is now available, rather. These trees, we had a committee of arborists, myself included, and we revisited the older recommended list, and we changed a few. Took a few tree species that had not done well over the last 10 years. And we took those off and put some new ones that we expect to do better in hotter, drier weather. So that's available on the website as well.
13: Mm-hmm. And what's the website?
15: It's green, and the entire is Green Shade CPS Energy Green Shade Tree Rebate.
14: But it's not—it's not mature at this point. I mean,
15: at this point, no. It had to be somewhere between October 14th and 15th, or 14th and 16th.
13: That's when that should be going.
15: It should be going. Historically, that's when I would start it.
13: All right. Well, we're inside a minute. We just want to thank everyone for listening to Milberger's Garden in South Texas this Saturday. Alec Escobar with Dr. Calvin Finch and Mark Peterson will be live tomorrow, Sunday, with another 2 hours of Milberger's Gardening South Texas right here on 9:30 a.m. The Answer. Thank you, everyone. We'll see you tomorrow.

0: AM, The Answer. KLUP, Terrell Hills, San Antonio. Conservative talk that you can count on. This is 930 AM, The Answer.
1: News this hour from Town Hall, I'm Mary Rose. President Trump says he is banning three media outlets from the White House.
2: President Trump says he is banning CNN, MS Now, and Politico from the White House due to what he called unfavorable coverage, and says more could follow. In a post on Truth Social, he said it was for constant reporting of fake news. It's the administration's latest test of First Amendment protections, and it could upend the traditional five-network TV pool that covers the president. The president has pursued legal action against a variety of media outlets, including the New York Times, The Wall Street Journal, and the BBC. The Associated Press is still involved in the case after he kicked their journalists out of smaller events at the White House in retaliation for not changing the Gulf of Mexico's name. Jennifer King, Washington.
1: It could be another season for the ultra-rich to switch states. California voters about to decide whether a billionaire should pay a 5% wealth tax, and two wealthy supporters are facing a simple challenge. Correspondent Richard Boyd reports.
3: Tom Steyer and NVIDIA CEO Jensen Huang both support California's proposed billionaire tax. Huang says he's perfectly fine paying it, potentially more than $7 billion. But critics ask, if they truly believe the tax is necessary, why wait for voters? Nothing prevents them from donating that money to California right now. The proposal may promise redistribution, but it could also drive wealth and innovation out of the state. Richard Boyd reporting.
1: President Trump announced Friday that all 50 states will join in on a program to provide most favored nation pricing to sub drugs within the Medicaid program, bringing the net price of selected drugs down to prices paid in certain other countries. The Trump administration claims that Medicaid will save billions on prescription costs as a result of the plan dubbed the Medicaid Generous Model. More at townhall.com.
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7: Have you ever noticed that the very qualities that make you successful, your drive, commitment, desire to give your best, can also be the things pulling your life out of balance? 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Today's question is one many high-performing professionals wrestle with. How can we maintain a healthy balance between our professional and personal lives, especially when our high expectations and drive to give our best in both continually pull us towards imbalance? If you struggle trying to be everything, everywhere, stay with us, because today We're exploring how to align our choices with our values and to recognize when our greatest strengths begin working against us. And what are the small but meaningful things that we can do that allows us to show up for both our work and the people we love? Today's question was brought to us by Maryland, out there in Wisconsin. Maryland, how are you?
8: Hello, Cora. I am great. How are you?
7: Well, I'm just absolutely thrilled that you are with us today on the show. I know how much I enjoy visiting with you, and I love this question, and I'm just excited where this conversation will go.
8: Likewise, I am as well. Thank you for having me.
7: Yeah. You know, when you had initially brought this question forth, one of the things that I thought was most important about that was you talking about, you know, I have self-awareness. I've done the training. I am a leader. I have a very strong set of values, and I'm deeply committed to my faith. My work provides me many tools and resources, and I have tools and techniques. I have a strong toolbox, but it's still a challenge to be all the things we want to be for ourselves and others. Do you want to visit that again for the listeners? Like, what is that like?
8: Yeah, I mean, it's a journey, I would say a passionate journey that I'm on, that as you kind of introduced us into this is really trying to figure out where I like to stay engaged absolutely with everything with my boys and my family.
7: Yes.
8: I also love to stay engaged, right, with my faith and, and showing up and ensuring that that I'm not teetering there and that I give my all there to God and the purpose that we have. And then, as you mentioned, high performing, I absolutely love what I do. I love helping others, whether that be to achieve their financial dreams, their goals, my team members, all of it. It encapsulates a lot. And then with that, today we have so many influences at our fingertips.
7: Absolutely.
8: And I will say, I like a lot of them. They're really great. And so every time I sit here and I'm like, and I start spiraling, I guess that's the word I'm going to use today, is I start spiraling and I'm like, whoa, why am I feeling at this moment depleted when I know I'm doing so much good,
7: right,
8: and showing up, and then all of a sudden I'm like, whoa, where am I? What's going on?
7: No, that.
8: But that's kind of where it kind of comes in. So you stated it really well. And I think it's just really trying to figure out steps that can help ensure that when I feel that spiral or that teeter, what are some really good steps
7: Absolutely.
8: That help bring me back? So I show up the absolute best, not just for others, but for myself as well.
7: And I would add, as a high-level leader in your organization, other people are looking up to you.
8: Yeah.
7: As a mature person in your church community, people are looking up to you. So the more you can manage this and role model it for others, you're helping others as well.
8: Yeah.
7: So let's dig in. Let's dig in.
8: Yeah.
7: We're talking about balance, not just your schedule, right? But like you said, there's natural tension between the different aspects of our life. Very natural. Mm-hmm. And there's the us that's a professional, the us that's a member of our family, and the us that's a part of our community and our church, right? So we have these natural tensions that exist, and what we want to do is have healthy tension, not dysfunctional, that causes us to spiral or to teeter. So one of the things that I would ask, when you are feeling that the depletion or the teetering, what is the experience? What's the tension? What's the experience? Just kind of briefly describe that for us. What is, when you say, I start to spiral, what does that feel like or look like to you?
8: I would say, what does that feel like? It really has a feeling of that maybe I dropped the ball in some way, or I just have so many activities that I'm like, okay, how am I going to make sure that I don't drop a ball. That I'm like, okay, there's that deadline. There's like 10 deadlines in front of me. And they're coming up. And yes, we're moving the needle on things. But I also know there's like a lot of activities at home too.
7: What did I miss? And I think, what did I not do?
8: Yeah, I'm like, wait a minute. There's just, there's something that I just know is going to be out there. And then ultimately, I think whenever I start, is like, okay, am I having my quiet time? Did I put enough time of my quiet time to, for prayer? Am I praying on the things that, really matter, or am I into just a routine of prayer? Like, I think that's where I start, is if I don't have that moment of true calmness, that then I go in even more confident in all of the different tasks, because I know I can handle them and I got them. And we're going to get there, because time and time again, we have shown, I've been able to show up, we've been able to make it all accomplished. And for my husband, who's more of a planner and more of a, hey, let's make sure this is, I'm like, nope, it'll all come together. Just trust me.
7: And he wants to trust the plan.
8: So I think the key is probably realistically is when I, is that I don't feel connected in the values that are so important to me. Do I actually turn around? That feeling is, whenever I sit and my son's telling me about his day, are we looking at each other and am I really hearing it in that moment? Or do I have everything running through my mind of all my tasks?
7: That's great, great description. Thank you. And I think I would assume a lot of people can really relate to that. Thank you for your honesty. And, you know, one of the things we do know is that our values are meant to guide us, just like you're describing. But often, many of the leaders I work with find the same thing, Maryland. It's the pressure we feel from a value when we're pushing it beyond its healthy limits. Where commitment can become overwork, responsibility can mean carrying everything, excellence means perfection. So before we start to manage the pressure, we need to understand the value behind it. And I love that you kind of came circling around that, because I think what is important, what I want to ask is, and I think you kind of said it, but maybe articulate it for us, which of the values are being well served and which ones are receiving what's left over? Because you kind of talked about, when I get out of sync, I'm not giving the time to my prayer, my quiet time, I feel. So which one is getting the time and which one is underserved?
8: That's a good way to put it. That's a great way to articulate it into very simple terms of my values, in whether, however you have them, right, is my faith, my family, obviously my work and community that kind of go, because we are so entrenched in everything that we do within there. And when one is not getting what I believe probably needs to be there, I don't ever like to blame the other, like the other one that's there. It's just like, it's not really, it's the pressure that I have on here. And where am I, you know, and then where am I going to, you know, move that time to, and how I can't add any more time to the day.
7: And if you find out how, I need to know.
8: I think everybody would love that. That would be my superpower.
7: Yeah. And it's really interesting, because when we look at the value beneath the pressure, it's the behavior that gets built up around us, and we find ourselves falling into routines or habits. So we'll look at the behavior in a moment. This is Coach Cora with Marilyn from Wisconsin on 9:30 a.m. The Answer. And she's bringing forth the question about the natural tension that exists between being our best at all aspects of our life. So Marilyn, if we think about separating the value from the behavior, right? Let's assume you're very solid in your values and committed to those values, but sometimes behavior grows up around those, and it's more the behavior that's in competition, not the values that are in conflict. Would you agree with that?
8: Yeah. Tell me more about that with the behaviors. Tell me a little bit more what you mean by that.
7: Sure. I'll respond to your question with a question. How's that? What happens when your strong value is underserved? What do you do? And we could just use what you had said as an example. When I'm not taking my quiet time, when I'm not engaging in my spirituality, I'm off. So kind of talk about what is the value that's being served and how do you underserve that value, your faith?
8: I think if I'm understanding it correctly, like what do I do or what am I doing with my time per se? Like what am I doing?
7: Your time, your emotion, your resources. Tell me.
8: Mm-hmm. I mean, my time. I mean, I'm working. I'm most likely working on projects. I'm working on ensuring that I'm providing for my family and that I'm showing up my very best on all of the different commitments that I do. Mm-hmm. I'm most likely serving to find a way to connect with my friends who mm-hmm. are, you know, going through different stages of their seasons of life. Mm-hmm. I'm 100% finding a way to connect with my boys and making sure that they are connected in things of learning what's important to them. Making sure that they're showing up as they should for school or Sunday school at church and the different activities or volunteering into the community. So I feel all of that with activities, with making sure I'm waking up and I'm there and I'm doing all these things. I'm trying to find a way for my husband and I to connect and making sure that we're on, you know, in sync to everything. That it all just gets filled with all of the other behaviors and commitments. Now, one of the things that I have found is when I find that when I'm doing all those things and I'm showing and I'm doing everything like that, and I maybe don't get my my prayer in a little bit or just mm-hmm, investing mm-hmm. in myself with mm-hmm. that, maybe I'm a little bit more, in my mind, emotionally, maybe in my, I don't feel as calm and collected right. as right. I'm already a naturally high energy, high yes. engaging. I yeah. feel off of people. And so I feel good and I'm happy in an extent that I can show up and do that. But there's always a piece like, and that's like, it's just, it's our purpose. Yeah. It's my purpose,
7: yeah.
8: right?
7: Yeah.
8: And so I find those things and I can feel that. So when I get to that feeling, and maybe this is, I tend to say, okay, where am I spending? Like, maybe am I scrolling too much? Am I scrolling? Cause you know, the reels and the, you know, I don't sure. really do TikTok, but reels and things like that, they feed in some really good knowledge at time and they influence in some things, but is it serving exactly what I need?
7: Sure.
8: So recently, if there is something, then I'll go and say, okay, what do I need to help feed me spiritually,
7: right.
8: To allow that I have that sense, and I'm not just checking off a box, mm-hmm. but when I know I show up better for absolutely everything else and everybody else, and I feel that confidence and calmness and I would just say that peacefulness, that joy,
7: sure, sure.
8: Then I start filling it with things that I know are going to draw me closer to that balance in my spiritual life.
7: So here's what's interesting, and correct me if I'm hearing this. So it was a great question, and I offered you the opportunity to explore a little bit. But what I heard is that I value a lot of things, and I have some strong values. I tend to honor those things that empty my bucket out for others. The last thing I do is fill up my own bucket. That's the one thing that is underserved at times. Would that be accurate?
8: I would say probably, you know, in the sense of making sure that I grow in that context. Yeah.
7: And I don't think that would be unusual. I think a lot of our listeners are going, yeah, of course we give because there's so much that comes from that and that we enjoy. What we don't always do is honor the one thing you said is I want to take time for me and I want to fill my bucket and I want to be strong and I want to have all of these things, and that becomes the underserved. This is Coach Cora with Marilyn from Wisconsin on 9:30 a.m. The Answer, and we are taking on her question about the natural tension that can exist between being our best in all aspects of our lives. So if, Marilyn, we kind of can gauge, there's some things that we really behaviorally give of ourselves to our time, our schedules, our resources, right? We actively give to those things. And there's this one value over here that historically tends to be underserved. My question to you, and it sounds like you already have a couple of things, so let's kind of get solid on that. What are some just small actions? We don't have to overhaul your life or your schedule or your value system, but we can make do small, subtle things that protect our values as well as serve them equally. So I would ask you to kind of think about what is one small action that you could implement that would protect this value based around your own self-investment?
8: Okay.
7: And while you're thinking,
8: go ahead.
7: Well, I was just going to say, I've heard from other leaders, and I'm going to give you some examples to help you think a little bit. Mm-hmm. I've heard some leaders like, you know what, before I walk in the door, I just take 10 minutes in my car. Just 10 minutes. Yeah. I just want to breathe. One is I preserve one night a week for me, whatever that is, to go to church, to spend time with my husband, to just, you know, so whatever it is that's underserved, one night a week is dedicated to that. Some mm-hmm. put boundaries in place. If they receive a message past a certain time, it waits till the morning. So those are just some different. So what are you thinking? What would be one thing?
8: Yeah, I would say this has been a topic of mine or just something that I'm constantly kind of thinking about. One of the things that I did is, or two things. One is really just going for a walk as a family. Like, we've been doing that a lot more is we just get out and it's us. The dog, the kids, we're going, and it's something that we enjoy, you know, going for a walk, us getting out. And in that time, whether it be a time for a sharing or just a time for just walking and looking out, especially in Wisconsin, we don't have too many more days, that we can do that, very comfortably. So that is something we've been doing, more of, and, I've actually really enjoyed it, us as a family doing that. And then two is, as we said, yes, there's a lot of different, I would say social media or different things out there. Instead of just social media, I have directly researched podcasts for, Christian working women, like, women led, to really sit down, and they're 10-minute segments of podcasts of really saying, are you taking time to show up for everybody, right? As a mom, as a Christian mom, and all of the different things that you want to do, and then really putting some actionable things in there. So the two things is us, are we finding time to connect and do things that just bring us all joy, a little bit of activity and as a family? And then within there is doing something that helps me connect with my faith, and then actionable things. And one of those is having written down scripture. It's just getting the scripture on my heart and reading those. So I would say those are probably the top of mind that we've been striving for.
7: Nice. So you have some things that you can really commit to, and see how little those are. But I will share, when we do our family walk, the dogs and everybody, you don't realize how valuable that time is until you don't do it. Right. And then all of a sudden the dogs are misbehaving because they're not getting there outside. And, you know, we're not sharing and talking as much as we usually do. And so just those little routines that we can build in, let's just take some time. And once it becomes a habit, that becomes protected space. Right.
8: Yeah, and it becomes a habit. Absolutely.
7: Yeah. And then I love where you said, you know what? We all can get the social media part, but that's maybe not what we want to fill our heart with. And so really choosing what I love where you talked about that, really filling my heart with what I want on it. You said, I want that scripture on my heart. So whether you choose to do that before you start your day, when you're ending your day, wherever you choose to put that in, intentionally, you have said, this is what I want on my heart, right? And so I want to connect with others. And that was one thing that you had talked about that you could change, really making connecting important because that fills your bucket, but also being very clear what you're listening to and what you're placing on your heart. Did I hear that accurately?
8: Yes. Mm-hmm.
7: And I think those are tips that everybody could walk away with, right? It's that intentionality that drives our behavior, because oftentimes we just can get caught up in reacting. They need that. I need to do this. I didn't do this. I have to do that. How about this? And we start to feel the tension and the pull versus just settling down and saying, what's most important to me today?
8: Right.
7: What do I need to make sure? I want to be good here, and I want to be good there, and I want to be good here. What are the behaviors today that honor those values and those priorities?
8: Absolutely.
7: So what would you, Marilyn, say is the biggest takeaway from this important conversation that our listeners are listening in and on and learning from you on?
8: I would say the biggest, probably the biggest takeaway is really taking time to honor you. Take a moment, sit down. When you find yourself, whether it be that you are feeling the most overjoyed and happy and you can be doing everything, do you take a moment to reflect? What is it that's bringing you that joy? What is it that helped get you there? Because there's going to be the moment where you may not feel that. And when it comes to that, is you get to go back and say, what got me to that, and help get yourself back on there. So it helps you is take time to reflect, time to think through, invest in you to know that, because the more that you are able to serve your values, your beliefs, all the things, you really are able to show up in anything that you want to show up for, the best that you can.
7: Love that. Thank you for bringing this important question to us, Marilyn. Today's conversation reminds us that balance is not about dividing ourselves equally. It's about making intentional choices that reflect what we say matters the most. Our values become visible through our behavior, and the people around us experience those values in how we spend our time, where we place our attention, and what we choose to protect. This is something I work with on my coaching clients all the time, identifying that gap between what they value and what their daily choices communicate. Then turning that awareness into practical boundaries and meaningful action. Because when our calendars, behaviors, and values begin telling the same story, we create greater success without sacrificing the people and parts of our life that matter most. And that is your play for the day. Interested in executive coaching to help align observable behaviors with your values and priorities? 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
1: SRN News, I'm Mary Rose. The White House is denying access to at least one of the major news outlets banned by President Trump on Friday. MS Now said badges carried by its journalists didn't work this morning when they tried to enter the White House grounds. The move comes a day after the president said he's barring CNN, MS Now, and Politico from the premises due to their purposely negative reporting. And the president says he's reached an agreement the U.S. has with Denmark to establish a large military presence in Greenland. The president said Friday the agreement would give the U.S. permanent control over security in Greenland and that no U.S. adversary will be allowed to have a military presence or sensitive investments in Greenland without U.S. approval. President Trump said the agreement addresses all of his concerns and that there will be no cost to the U.S. This is SRN News.
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1: 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I am excited today. Here we go. Ken Hicks in the house, Pastor Big Dog, my blessing machine, my brother, my guy, my hoopster, man. Shoot, baller, all that stuff. I'm so excited that you're here. So, man, how are you doing today? First of all, just how are you doing?
2: Man, doing well.
1: Yeah.
2: I mean, you know, this is like leading up to the Super Bowl for us. So, you know, so we're good. We're busy, but, just super stoked for, the incredible blessing we get this time of year to cast invitations, to pray for people, to know that, you know, putting him on a tree wasn't the end, but walking out of that empty tomb and how that can change lives. Just, it's why we do what we do. So yeah, man.
1: Man, I want to talk about some of that, cause I know you've been ahead on your sermon series. I don't know how you're doing it, but you're way ahead. Ken Hicks, in case I haven't said it for radio, he is the pastor at Heights Community Church right here in San Antonio. How do you describe that? I mean, we're at the airport right now, just a little bit north of the airport.
2: Yeah, 281 Bitters area.
1: I had the blessing and honor to be, one of the original members of the church, and thankfully Ken wasn't taking my advice, but it's a real blessing. But I'll tell you what the real blessing is now, because that was back in 2009.
2: Yep.
1: That was 2009. I remember that because you were pretty clever. Like, it was going to be 9909.
2: Yep.
1: Yeah. And, man, but what's amazing now is just seeing where God has brought you, because starting a church, I do know this because I shut one down also. So you've been around for how long now? 16 years? What have you been? 17 years coming up?
2: Coming
1: what are
2: up
1: we
2: on
1: at? 17?
2: Yeah.
1: So I did that for 3 years. It ain't no joke, y'all. It is hard work, even when the Lord is clearly in it. Mm. So just to see where God has brought you through, is just amazing. And it's a real blessing. How are you guys doing? How's HCC doing? Heights Community Church.
2: HCC is in a fun season.
1: It's a fun season.
2: It is. Yeah. You know, God's, you know, he's been gracious in growing our fellowship in, you know, I would say, methods we can sustain.
1: Okay.
2: So, you know, it hasn't been some influx of people. You know, I mean, churches would sit around and go, oh, wouldn't it be great if everybody brought one? And you're like, well, if everybody brought one next week, we wouldn't know what to do. Like,
1: We
2: don't have a chair for everybody to bring one. We don't have a kid's space for everybody to bring one. And, and so he's been gracious to continue to bring, but he's doing it in paces that we can continue to really try to, you know, live our mission, connect people to Jesus, live committed to community, right? Small groups are where it's at. That's why we say circles are better than rows.
1: Yeah. Yeah.
2: You know? So if you only come once, don't sit in a row.
1: Yeah.
2: Go find a circle, sit in a circle, cause that'll change your life. A row will just hear a good message sometimes. So, or at least good music. I don't know about the message, but so we're trying to connect people to Jesus, live committed to community, and then serve as a catalyst for compassion in the world. And, you know, back when we were together, you and I used to wrestle with this question all the time, right? If it's his church, it's not ours. If he chose to shut it down.
1: Yeah.
2: Would anybody that didn't go here notice?
1: Yeah.
2: Right? Everybody that goes here is going to notice because you don't have a place to go. But if you don't come here, would anybody in our city or beyond even know that God chose to shut it down? And so part of that mission from day one has just been to be his hands and feet in our city and to be out and be engaged. We just did that Sunday. So the fifth Sundays.
1: Oh, yeah.
2: We leave the building and we go serve the city in some capacity. So we packed a little over 3,000 snack packs over at Snack Pack for Kids. We had worship there. We prayed there. It was super special. Families discipling their kids, packing these together, praying over the names that these food packs are going to go to. So, you know, that's just been a part of our DNA and mission from the very beginning, as you know.
1: Yeah, I do know that. And I'll just tell you, I mean, Ken is, if I got somebody who reaches out and they've got a need, they got something going on, like, man, is there somebody that can help? I'm sorry, Ken, but you're my guy. You're the call. You're the text. And the problem is I'm not the only one who's thinking I got to reach out to Ken Hicks. So you're getting texts and calls all the time. But Ken is really authentic. Like, this is the genuine deal. This guy is about Jesus. I mean, just that's it. And being the hands and feet of Jesus. Mm-hmm. And that's real. And that comes across. That is a beautiful gift that you have. There's no show about it. There's no pretend about it. Pretense, it is the real deal with you, and I just really appreciate that.
2: Well, I appreciate it. I feel the same about you too.
1: Oh man, thanks, man. But you're a blessing machine, man. That's the way God made you. I like the way you think. Like, you're always, you got that kind of serving, giving, sort of like you're thinking, like, what can I do practically? I told you off air, I mean, about the times you bless, a few of the times you bless my family, whether my son David growing up with sports, with Upwards, and then with Walt, with baseball and all the things, and Jessica and Samantha and all the prayers and everything that you put up for the Teal family is greatly, greatly appreciated and means a lot. So thank you. I love you. And I really appreciate you, man.
2: Absolutely.
1: All right. Tell me something right now. You can tell me 10 things that you're excited about. And Easter, I know, is one of them. But about HCC, just like, again, it's not going to be fair to the other 9 things that are great going on. But what's something you're just like, man?
2: You know, I mean, we worked real hard with a couple other churches in town to try to create community groups, small groups, life groups, whatever you want to call them. We call them community groups. But that were not leader-centric. So that they didn't depend on any one leader.
1: Okay.
2: And so that they could always be replicated.
1: Yeah.
2: Because it's not at the Teal House every night.
1: Right.
2: So then sooner or later you get tired of it. You know, it's like that whole deal. Well,
1: yeah.
2: Chris and Steve, will you start a small group at your house? Sure. Well, it's all good. And, you know, for the first 3-4 months, and then, you know, group's supposed to be 6 to 8. And
1: yeah.
2: Now you're having to clean your house every week. And then now people don't want to leave until 8:30, 8:45, which, you know, from a group perspective, sounds great.
1: Except, it is,
2: but from the Teal perspective, it's like, hey, we still got to clean up when y'all are gone, you know?
1: Yeah.
2: And then all of a sudden it starts to get overbearing. Or, you know, Steve, you teach in our pulpit when I'm not there still to this day. You have since the day you arrived at HCC in 2000. I mean, you have a knowledge and a wisdom of the Word of God that I would put further than most people.
1: Okay.
2: And so y'all host a group and start teaching. What we're inferring is that a whole bunch of other people aren't qualified to do that.
1: Mm.
2: We're not trying to.
1: Right, right. Yeah.
2: But the people sitting in the room are going, oh, I don't know what you know, so therefore I can't do that.
1: Yeah.
2: So we worked really hard to create community groups in a way that would be not leader centric. So it changes houses every week. So everybody in the group, we're at your house, you know, in a rotation.
1: Yeah.
2: Our community group last Tuesday, 13 of us were in a one-bedroom, one-bath apartment. We all brought a camp chair, you know, in a bag because the guy, single adult that lives in a one-bedroom.
1: So I had 13 chairs, baby.
2: But we were in his house, you know, and you make it work. And then he goes to everybody else's house. So nobody has to host all the time.
1: Yeah.
2: The roles inside the group change. But what's been super cool is then we get a chance to have birthday parties, is what we call them, right? So the negative side was, hey, our group has to split. The positive side of that is we're going to launch.
1: Yeah.
2: And so we host a birthday party and a community group has to launch into 2 community groups because there's too many people for one living room. But now they've been doing it themselves and it's not dependent on any one leader. So it's become super easy to just continue to add new community groups as we need them. We host birthday parties and celebrate that. And people are looking around like, hey, we want a birthday party for our community group. Well, we'll throw you one.
1: How'd you come up with that, man? Did you get that or did somebody else you hear about that? Because I've never quite heard about that, because that is a challenge when you have, you know, your group has grown. It's great, but you got 16 or 18 and everybody loves everybody. And then you're saying like, oh, well, we got to start another group. And that's like, oh, man, who's going to go where? Who's going to get the kids? I mean, that's a beautiful idea with the birthday party. Did you come up with that?
2: I did. Yeah. You know, really, it's just kind of, it's back to that old ministry adage, right? Am I going to try to guilt and shame people into what you want to do or celebrate the people that are doing what you want to do?
1: Come on.
2: And Rita's the one that taught me that. We would sit at dinner with the girls when they were not behaving and I would be barking at the one not behaving and it never worked.
1: Yeah.
2: And Rita would look up at the one that was behaving well and just say, oh, I love the way you sit like such a beautiful young lady when we're out in public. And then what about me, Mom? You know, and you're going in the same direction. One just is celebrating the good.
1: That's really good.
2: And one is identifying the bad.
1: Yeah.
2: And so we just try to do the same. I don't need to shame your group for not having a birthday party.
1: Yeah.
2: Or not growing. I'll just celebrate the ones that do.
1: That's
2: good. Innately, people want to do that.
1: Yeah.
2: So we started a new group, you know, and again, we started a new group. Reed and I did Tuesday nights. In January, and you know, there's 14 people in our group already. So we're about ready to have to launch again.
1: Have another birthday party.
2: Well, because you have dinner. And so, I mean, at some point, you know, when it's at your house, you cook.
1: Yeah.
2: But let's just be real. Cooking for 14 people is a lot.
1: Yeah.
2: You know, both logistically and financially.
1: Right. Right.
2: You know, now you don't cook again for a while.
1: Right.
2: Because for the next 5-6 weeks, you're somewhere else. So the financial side of it kind of.
1: Yeah.
2: Evens out, but logistically it can get challenging. So every house, every group's different, but we love what God's doing there just in terms of creating that culture. Circles are better than rows, and you got to find a circle to share life in and do. You know, our services are great. We're bumping up against all the time this, you know, should we have two services? Should we not? So, you know, staffing wise, we're not quite there. Okay. What that looks like logistically, but then it'll fill up and then it'll slow down. So, you
1: ebbs
2: know, we're wrestling through that space. And then it's like, oh, you can't do it now. We're kind of up on summer. People are going to be traveling anyway. And so, you know, we're dealing with that. The annex that we opened, for our students, for Young Life, for Wildlife, is available to the city and ministries, and we put a lockbox on the outside, have a process, people in and out. And so that gets used about 11, 12 times a week in our community, just because I just didn't believe God wanted us to pay for real estate that sat empty all the time. And I didn't want to be responsible to program it. So I would rather support other ministries in the kingdom of God that are programming themselves, and we use the space when we need it, and then the city and the kingdom of God gets to use it when they need it. So, you know, Young Life, Wildlife. You know, San Antonio Marriage Initiative, reboots. I mean, just all kinds of different things. Just use the space because we want it used. I mean, that's the whole deal.
1: You know? That is very Ken Hicks like. That is very. Well, you're not territorial. You know, you're just like expansive and inclusive.
2: How many churches are there in San Antonio, you think?
1: Man, you tell me. I don't know. I bet you know.
2: I want to hear your number. Tell me how many you think. Just take a
1: guess. How many I think? Oh, come on, man. You're putting me on the spot that.
2: You put me on the spot all the time. Let's go. How many?
1: You pushing buttons again?
2: I am. I'm getting ready to really push one.
1: All right. Hold on. Now, I need a minute. We need to go to commercial break. Oh, we don't got no commercials?
2: No commercials, but
1: all right. Come on. All right. I'm going to say, man, where's my chat GPT when I need it? I'm going to say, this is a city, 1.7.
2: 1.7 just got moved up to the

0: Paul wrote to the church in Ephesus and the church in Corinth, and he didn't write to 2,000 of them. Yeah. He just wrote to one.
1: Yeah, that's good.
0: And so when the tide of the gospel rises in the city of San Antonio, every fellowship rises.
1: Okay, all right.
0: And I'm not sure why that's so hard for us to wrap our hands around, but it's sure, because churches are brutal at playing together as a general rule.
1: Yeah.
0: You know, but I think it's because we think there's 2,000 churches instead of one.
1: Right. You know? When you talked about earlier, you said you and other churches, I kind of developed this idea of...
0: Yeah, we worked with Kirk and him at Crossbridge.
1: Okay.
0: And a couple other churches jumped in there and just to try to go, hey, we got to find a rhythm that can stop this from being just all dependent upon that leader. And then when they get tired, when they move, whatever, the group shuts down.
1: Yeah.
0: You know, and it's like, hey, we should be able to carry groups on till Jesus comes back.
1: Yeah.
0: Like, we should be making disciples that can do that, not having everybody come sit at one person's feet all the time to do that.
1: So was this like a brainstorming session? You guys just at lunch and you're just talking like, man,
0: Yeah, we were facing it. They were facing it. We all started trying to figure it out, got together a couple of times and then put together some cards. You jump on our website and go to community groups and, you know, the cards are on there and everybody in it gets them in an email. They're on the website, but then they get a little Rolodex of cards.
1: Yeah.
0: To stick in your Bible.
1: Yeah.
0: So, you know, somebody's got the fellowship card every week. And, you know, so we're not even going to waste meal. You know, so when you sit down to eat, somebody's role is to facilitate the conversation around the meal. And if you don't know what to do, you're new, you brought your friend who doesn't even know Jesus.
1: Yeah.
0: Right? Because I'm going to contend the community group is the safest place to bring somebody that doesn't know Jesus, not the church on Sunday.
1: Let's hear it. Come on.
0: Right? Come to my house for dinner with some friends.
1: Yeah.
0: Is way less intimidating than, hey, do you want to roll up to the worship center with me on Sunday? You know, like this should be
1: good,
0: the front door of the church, right?
1: Yeah,
0: and so in that meal, even if you're like, hey, I don't even know Jesus because I just got drug here with my friend.
1: Yeah.
0: You know, then if you got assigned that card, what was your high and low of the week?
1: Yeah.
0: You know, no big deal. But it could be, hey, you got $1,000 to give away in the name of Jesus. What person or ministry would you give it to?
1: Yeah.
0: Or, you know, like, we're not going to just sit and talk about the Spurs at the meal. Like, this is a meal time together.
1: Yeah.
0: Let's move the needle towards our heart with Jesus,
1: right?
0: Then we break from the meal.
1: Because just so you know, it might be my high and low.
0: That's right.
1: That week.
0: Could
1: talk about the Spurs. But anyway.
0: Or the Sooners. But, you know.
1: A lot of lows.
0: A lot of lows over there, right? You know, and then you move from the meal. We always have a vision. And somebody shares the vision card. The front side of that vision card has Acts 2, you know, 40-42 on it.
1: Yeah.
0: The back side of that vision card has about 30 other scriptures that talk about why we would take time out of our week to get together. And that whole reminder, again, is, hey, let's just remind each other why we gather.
1: Yeah.
0: Hoping there's people here that don't know.
1: Yeah.
0: So we're just bringing you into the fold because we've brought a neighbor. We've brought a friend when it's at our house.
1: Yeah.
0: You know, that kind of thing. Somebody does the worship card. If you're at my house, I might go sit down at the piano.
1: Okay.
0: You know, but if we're at your house, you're going to just pop YouTube on and do something that has lyrics on it on YouTube.
1: Yeah.
0: If our group's meeting at the park, we bring a Bluetooth speakers and whoever has that card prints the lyrics.
1: Yeah.
0: You know, or I might do a guided prayer. That's what I did Tuesday night. I had this one and I did a guided prayer time. Hey, we're going to pray for these three things as we walk into the Easter season. Because that's worship.
1: Yeah.
0: It's not just music.
1: Right.
0: Sometimes we take communion.
1: Right. Yeah.
0: You know, which is worship.
1: Right.
0: You know, but if you have the worship card and all those options are on the back of the worship card.
1: Yeah.
0: And then somebody has the core word card. So you got to pick the scripture.
1: Yeah.
0: We don't know what scripture we're looking at till we get here, but every community group looks at one book, the Bible.
1: Yeah.
0: That's it.
1: Yeah.
0: No community groups in our church are used to looking at anything other than
1: the Bible. Open it up.
0: There's 66 letters here. Pick something from them,
1: you know.
0: And if you're like, again, hey, I'm just kicking the tires. I don't even know this thing. Flip the card over.
1: Yeah.
0: And it's got 30 suggestions that are all topical.
1: Yeah, cool.
0: If you want to talk about money, if you want to talk about relationships, if you want to talk about love, if you want to talk about, you know, just pick one of these. Like, it's not hard. You know,
1: man.
0: And then somebody has the discussion questions. And so we use the same seven discussion questions every week.
1: Okay.
0: The passage of scripture changes.
1: Yeah.
0: So no big deal, right?
1: Right.
0: Every time we read the Bible, something stands out to you. What stood out to you this time?
1: Right.
0: Does this scripture raise any questions for you?
1: Yeah.
0: Why do you think Jesus put these in the Bible?
1: Yeah.
0: God put these in the Bible.
1: Right.
0: Right. What do these verses tell us is important to God?
1: Yeah.
0: What do these verses tell us is important to people?
1: Yeah.
0: As a result of these verses, are you going to do anything different in your life this week? Or is there someone you need to tell about these verses this week? You know, like, but the scripture changes, and so those same seven relevant questions are relevant every single week.
1: Right.
0: We don't have to reinvent the wheel.
1: Right.
0: So when it's your turn with the discussion card, you just facilitate the questions.
1: Yeah.
0: And then we break into ones, same gender, no more than three, but we'd like one-to-one for the closing prayer.
1: Yeah.
0: You know, so everybody go find a little spot, get with somebody. You and I would go say, hey, what can I pray for you for this week?
1: Right.
0: Sometimes two guys might start to get to know each other and be sharing something a little

0: personal, we may want to get together each week so I can follow up.
1: Right.
0: Sometimes you want to get to know somebody different every time. We don't put any strings around that. Just guys with guys, girls with girls, and ideally one with one, unless there's an odd number, and one group would have three.
1: Right.
0: And we close in prayer. And so, I mean, in every week, those cards get assigned differently.
1: Yeah. Love it.
0: And so the group just learns to lead each other towards Jesus.
1: Hmm. Yeah.
0: It kind of looks like the Bible to me, you know, like, I don't know, but just guess it.
1: I love it, man. If only you had some more passion, you know. If only, I mean, I'm sorry that Jesus didn't give you more passion.
0: My church doesn't want anymore, I don't think. I think they are passion full.
1: No, that's one of the cool things about just, you know, the body. I mean, you're going to also draw and attract like people that are like, oh, we want to be the body of Christ. Mm-hmm. Like we don't want to just show up and pretend. We don't want to just play church.
0: Right.
1: We want to be the body of Christ. We want to do what he calls us to do. So, I've been around your people enough. I mean, you got the right people. The right people found you.
0: Mm.
1: It's really good stuff. All right. Hey, I'm embarrassed that I don't remember. I mean, how did God get a hold of you in the first place? And follow up, how did you know you were called to ministry?
0: Yeah. You know, so I grew up. And I mean, I didn't know you could not go to church.
1: Okay.
0: Right. So I was kind of in church 9 months longer than my feet have been walking, you know, the whole time. And raised with, I call it Mayberry, mom and dad, you know, fantastic, still married together.
1: Yeah.
0: Some of our best friends showed us what life looked like, took us to church Sunday morning, Sunday night, Wednesday night. Didn't matter where we lived. I was a member of a Methodist, Presbyterian, Baptist, Independent Bible Church. They just went to the best church in whatever city we were living in.
1: Yeah. Okay.
0: That could lead our family towards Jesus.
1: Yeah.
0: And Dad didn't care what the label was on the door as long as they were preaching Jesus. And it was, as we moved.
1: Yeah.
0: We just went and found that fit.
1: Okay.
0: But it really wasn't until I was 15. I was sitting at camp up at Mo Ranch. And, it was that night that I discovered August 2nd, 1985, when John Kyle was the pastor. He's from Oklahoma. He was preaching that night. But it went from knowing about Jesus to knowing Jesus.
1: Yeah.
0: You know, and that night I realized that, man, I could win the Bible drill.
1: Mm. Mm-hmm.
0: You know, I didn't know, I knew all the answers, but it wasn't a personal.
1: Yeah.
0: And so that night I'm like, oh, I'm changing that today. Like I'm not waiting. And so I remember going back to my cabin that night and sharing with the guys, you know, I'm just so excited. And I'm like, hey, y'all, I accepted Jesus like in a personal way tonight.
1: Yeah.
0: And I'll never forget, you know, they just looked at me like, what are you talking about?
1: For real.
0: You know, because from the outside, it looked like I was already living that life. I knew all the answers, right? I didn't drink, cuss, smoke, or chew, or date the girls that do. I didn't do any of that, that kind of stuff.
1: Right.
0: And so forever, from that moment forward, it's been this, hey, Ken, don't make the assumption that there's anybody, no matter what it looks like on the outside, that has had that heart transformational experience on the inside.
1: Yeah. Yeah.
0: You know, cause I was living model of that.
1: Right.
0: Like, so people would have just left me alone to not think they needed to tell me either.
1: Right.
0: And so, you know, came back, started serving on our leadership team at high school, at church. And,
1: did you see a change in your life? Did your parents see a change in your life? Did your friends? I mean, you were already doing the right things, so could they see?
0: What began to birth was joy.
1: Okay. Joy. Yeah.
0: Right.
1: Yeah,
0: you know, for me, it wasn't a massive behavior modification.
1: Yeah. Yeah.
0: But it became all of a sudden I had a relationship with Dad.
1: Yeah.
0: Just like I had a relationship with my earthly dad.
1: Yeah.
0: And that took time and it brought joy. And over time, there were still some things that God began to chisel and cut away because of flesh. Plenty of flesh that was there.
1: I mean, he still is for me.
0: Right,
1: if he's not for you, you just let me know right now.
0: Yeah, he's got you on the operating table all the time, right?
1: Yeah, yeah.
0: And so for sure he was doing that, but it was not a big visible movement for me.
1: Okay.
0: But then I went to college, you know, started hooping and.
1: Oh yeah,
0: you know,
1: man.
0: The only,
1: you did hoop a little bit.
0: The only thing that mattered to me was putting the ball in a basket. And, you know, I really missed a season that I could have had a ministry deposit.
1: Okay.
0: Just because I was just kind of chasing me in the world. You know? And, and I'm not, I don't have the corner on that market. That happens, many times, but I'll never forget. It was Easter. I don't know, 2005 or so, six, somewhere in there. and David was playing for the Rockets at the time, my roommate in school. And
1: this is David Wesley you're talking about. Yeah, just hold on, pause. Just don't forget your spot. But Ken played for the Baylor Bears and played with some amazing players like David Wesley, and has still to this day, like, I mean, friendships, relationships, brotherhood, but also, I mean, a lot of guys. I mean, I don't know. It's like, oh, Mike Brown's coming in town. I'm going to hang out with him, or this person's coming in town, or, yeah, let me reach out to Dave. First time, like, he says these names, I'm like, Dave, what? Oh, David Wesley. Oh, okay. Yeah, I mean, yeah, come on.
0: They're
1: now.
0: Brothers, you know?
1: They are your brothers.
0: That's it, you know?
1: They are your brothers. So I just want to give a little context.
0: I just saw him last week. So, you know.
1: A little context, because I was playing college basketball. It's called Intramurals. It was the B+. It wasn't even in the A league, baby. So, all right, go on.
0: So it's Easter, and we're sitting at the river. Spurs play Rockets at night. I had done Easter services at church that morning. And we're having lunch, and Rita and all three girls are there. And so it's just the six of us.
1: Yeah.
0: Right. And we're sitting there talking, and he was asking about services, and then he starts laughing. and I don't remember which one. And one of my girls looks up, like, what's so funny? And he just goes, I just still sometimes find it hard to believe your dad's a pastor, right? And I'm like, bro,
1: come on.
0: You cannot say that in front of my wife and kids. Like, that's ridiculous.
1: Oh,
0: you know?
1: My God.
0: But that was the journey in college, and I just missed it, you know? Mm. I mean, he didn't miss it. God's going to do it with us or without us, right? Yeah. The person that missed it was me. I missed a chance to have used the sphere of influence for the sake of the gospel because I was influencing it for the sake of Ken.
1: Yeah. Steve Teal, Very Bold Radio and Podcast. Guess what? I'm having a great time with my brother, Pastor Ken Hicks of Heights Community Church. So we're going to have a part two next Saturday right here on AM 630. The Word. Don't miss it. We are Very Bold Radio and Podcast, Very Bold Ministries, and you can be very bold because Jesus loves you. The Apostle Paul said it this way, 2 Corinthians 3:12. Therefore, since we have such a hope, we are very bold.
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0: you've got questions, we've got answers. 9:30 a.m. The Answer.
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2: The residents of a neighborhood in San Marcos, California, near San Diego, have flown the Stars and Stripes for decades, but the other day, several of the residents received warning letters from the Homeowners Association telling them to either remove Old Glory or face a $100 fine. The Ambiance Owners Association governs the neighborhood where homes average about $1 million. The HOA argued the American flag represented a political view and would degrade the neighborhood. Amy told the California Post that she was outraged by the threats, says the American flag is a symbol of freedom. 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
0: KLUP, Terrell Hill, San Antonio. 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
5: KLUP, Terrell Hills, San Antonio.

0: states will be able to free up money for their budgets with a new plan that cuts costs on Medicaid prescription drugs.
1: Today we're launching the program that will provide the most favored nation discounts to state Medicaid programs covering nearly 70 million Americans. What we're doing is we're providing those tremendous discounts in prices to the states directly.
0: The Trump administration claims that Medicaid will save billions on prescription drug costs as a result of the plan dubbed the Medicaid Generous Model. A conservative parents group has filed a federal civil rights complaint against Oakland Unified School District. John Scott reporting.
2: The group Defending Education claims the district discriminates by offering programs specifically for Latino boys and youth of color. The complaint filed with the Department of Education's Office of Civil Rights targets programs like the Latino Men and Boys Program and others supporting students of color. Defending Education argues these initiatives violate federal law prohibiting racial and sex discrimination. Oakland Unified has not commented on the complaint. John Scott report.
0: President Trump said Friday that he was banning CNN, MSN Now, and Politico from the White House due to what he called unfavorable coverage and threatened that more such media prohibitions could be coming, offering his administration's latest test of constitutional First Amendment protections guaranteeing the freedom of the press. The president has long bristled at news coverage he maintains cast him in a negative light and has a history of filing lawsuits against news organizations while lashing out at individual reporters. More on these stories at townhall.com.
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0: Yes, we do. Welcome you to the CNC Auto Show. I'm Eric Clements here with co-host David Clark.
1: Good morning, David. Good morning.
0: You know what I found out?
1: You're getting choked up here.
0: Well, don't take a big drink of coffee right before you're getting ready to start the show, because it don't work out well.
1: Well, we like to drink coffee in the morning, especially on the radio show.
0: Yeah, we do. And we have Jamie here. Jamie, we missed you last week.
2: I know. I'm sorry.
0: Yeah, you went to the mountains?
2: We did.
0: Well, we hope to hear a little bit about that, because we always like to give a few travel tips and give people some ideas of places they can stay and different routes they can go, things to visit. So we'll talk about that a little bit later also.
1: You brought the cool weather with you.
0: Yeah, you did.
2: Boy, it wasn't cool in the mountains. I'll tell you that. I was miserable.
0: It was hot. Yeah.
2: Yeah.
0: Well, this is also a travel show. So, so we give travel tips. We give automotive tips. And of course, in that theme, we give away tips on almost anything that has to do with transportation and really a little bit above that. And to prove that, we are at the Meet the Machines event here at Augusta Regional Airport. And there's already a lot of machines here. This thing hadn't even started yet, and there's already machines everywhere. There's boats, emergency response vehicles. There's
1: monster truck.
0: Yeah, I see the monster truck out there. And to tell us a little bit about what's going on here, we have Herbert Judon, who is the airport executive director. Herbert, welcome to the CNC Auto Show.
3: Thank you. Great to be here.
0: We appreciate you. What in the world inspired all of you to do something like this?
3: Yeah, well, this is the seventh year that we've done this, and it's a community event that we do. One of the things that we like to do as the airport, we understand our core mission is about providing a facility for airplanes, commercial and private airplanes to go out of here. But it's also important for us to be a community partner and to do events at the airport that that the whole community can partake in. Even people that may not even fly in the airport, or maybe people that may not have resources to use the airport. So this is another one of many events that we do during the course of the year, just to share the airport with the community and be a good community partner.
0: Well, what I love about it is that it has all types of vehicles.
1: Oh, yeah.
0: Yeah. You name it.
1: Even the models here for the kids. I mean, you come in here and they got all these small models, the airplanes.
0: That's awesome. those are kind of past the model stage.
2: Oh, yeah.
1: A little bigger.
0: Awesome. Yeah, there's some, they got like F5s, F15s, F14s. Mm-hmm. There's
1: helicopters over there.
0: Helicopters, all sorts of things.
3: Yeah.
0: And I tell you, the one that I want to get an opportunity for us to talk with is the gentleman with the big fire truck out there.
3: Yep.
0: And it's, of course, holding the American flag, which is absolutely beautiful.
3: Yeah, absolutely. Obviously, yesterday we all remembered 9/11,
0: yes.
3: 25 years ago. And so, we'll have plenty of emergency vehicles out here and many of the heroic local first responders and public safety people that help keep us safe. And so, again, on the heels of 9/11, we want to especially celebrate those individuals
1: absolutely.
3: That keep us safe.
0: Yeah. God bless America.
3: Absolutely.
0: Yeah, and there was some amazing stories went on. I was listening to one on the way to this show, a story about a gentleman that was in the top of one of the towers with a few that lived, and it was just an unbelievable story.
3: Absolutely. This is going to be a great event. It goes from 9 to 1 today, so we're anticipating about, I think there's 1,800 or so tickets that have been sold, so we're going to have a lot of people here today.
0: Oh, wow.
3: Folks that are listening, you can come out here today. This is an event that it caters to all ages. I know we talk about the kids, and the kids are important, but, a lot of adults like to come out here and check out the all the different machines out here as well. So it's a family event.
0: David, tell us some of the vehicles that's out there. My back is turned to a lot of that stuff.
1: Man, there's airplanes. You got... obviously you got the aircraft rescue and fire truck out here. You got, who can't beat a snow cone truck out here?
0: Yeah.
1: Like, I mean, why would you not have that in the middle of this, right?
0: I'm going to go talk to that one.
1: Yeah, I mean, it looks like Matthews Motors has got that big, the big monster truck. I saw some race cars inside of the hangar. I mean, there's just a little bit of everything out here. It's unbelievable.
0: Absolutely. Well, we'll be talking to Kyle Schell. He drives the concrete truck for Pete Alawine Pools, or at least he brought it out here. And we'll be talking to a group that does financial support for the firefighters. That'll be Philip Weathers that we'll be talking to. And the assistant fire chief, that's Fred Schaefer?
3: It is, yeah, for the airport. Yep.
0: Yeah, we hope to talk to him. Now, of course, all of these are not sure things because they got a lot of things they're going to be doing. As a matter of fact, we had a little trouble flagging down Herbert here because he's got a lot of things that he's working on during the event, make sure it gets in the right place. But we talked him into spending just a few minutes with us, letting us know a little bit's going on about what's going on. Now, we always mention that a lot of the things that that we do here seems like we're just talking about local stuff. But the reason that we do this on something that actually plays in other places is things like this are going on in a lot of other places. You'd be surprised, but you have to look for them many times because you're not going to just sit down and hear a commercial about it coming up. So I encourage everyone, wherever you are, to do a little bit of research and find out where events like this one is going on, to where they have things like Meet the Machines or car shows or community events that do things, because that is some of the best fun and information that you can gain. Mm-hmm. I mean, anywhere. You can go to movies, you can go to this, you can go to that, but things like this is where you learn stuff. You see it, touch it, smell it, feel it.
1: And these guys, first thing RA in the morning, they've got their snow cones.
0: Oh, yeah. All right, okay.
1: That's what I'm talking about.
0: One of them's going to have my name on it. Hey, let's grab a call real quick because, Herbert, I forgot to tell you, we always take phone calls, too.
3: All right.
0: And when they call, we jump on there and talk to them.
3: Let's do it.
0: And good morning and welcome to the CNC Auto Show. What can we help you with?
4: This is Roman. Can you hear me?
0: Yes, sir. I got you. What can we help with today?
4: I got a 2019 Kia, and it was burning a little oil, I figured, because it didn't leak. I took it in, got the oil changed here, and it's got 2,000 miles on it. They put the PCV valve in, but it still consumed a quart of oil in that 2,000 miles. And then I asked them, I didn't know that they were just putting regular oil in it. And I talked to my son-in-law last night. He says, I would go to every 3,000. They can put full synthetic in it. Mm-hmm. I didn't know if there's anything else.
0: Yeah, well, I will tell you, the 2019 Kias did have a oil consumption issue. Number one thing I'll ask you to check, and I know it won't be, but it still never hurts to ask, just make sure that there's no warranty coverage on it. You would need to do the research on that, putting your serial number in. But I couldn't picture it having it because I think by that time frame, the warranty ran out, even though they extended it on some models. Well, here's what happens, and I pretty much know it by heart. The rings are supposed to wipe the cylinder clean when the piston comes down. And then when it comes back up for combustion, it combusts the air-fuel mixture, and boom, you knock the piston back down. Well, what happens is the rings on that model, they were tension rings. They did that to try to get better fuel mileage. But when they get a little bit of gunky stuff in them, they don't spread out and wipe that cylinder clean. Instead, when it comes down, it lets oil ooze up around those rings. And then when the piston comes up for combustion, it's air, fuel, and oil combusting. And you use a little bit. Now, that minute amount that it's burning don't seem like much. But when you're doing it 3,000 or 4,000 times a minute or so, it adds up. So, in other words, you have that problem. Now, there's a lot of things that you can try. Number one, I would go to full synthetic without a question. I would not let it run low. That's a number one thing, because a lot of people do it and they wait till the oil light comes on to put a little bit more back in. That's a major problem. So don't wait for it to do that. And then also along with that, there's induction services that can be done. A BG induction service is a good thing to do. And also there's some great chemicals by Hotshot Secret that you can go in and pour in the oil, and it will help also. So you probably won't solve the problem, but you can manage it and try to get a good life out of that engine instead of it. You can buy a lot of oil for the price of an engine. But don't let it run low. Okay. Does that help?
4: Yeah.
0: Well, where are you from?
4: I didn't understand that a hot dog. Menominee, Nebraska.
0: All right. Well, we sure do appreciate you calling in. And did you say that you didn't completely understand part of it?
4: Well, what were you saying about a hot shot or something?
0: Oh, Hot Shot Secret. That's a great additive that you can pour in the oil, and it will help the it will help free up the rings a little bit.
4: Okay, I'll do that. Anyways, yeah, as I know him, my son-in-law, he's not a full-fledged mechanic, but he said that about what he's saying about the rings that he says. Yeah, but anyways, yeah, it was $79,000. But anyways, I'll keep doing that. But anyway, thank you for your help, sir.
0: Well, we sure do. Thank you, and thank you for calling the CNC Auto Show. All right.
4: Have a blessed day.
0: You do the same. Okay, Herbert, we want to we want to get these other tips in real quick and knowing just a little bit more because we're getting ready to take a break, and I know you got a lot of stuff to do. I want to ask you one more time where we're at, what we're doing.
3: Yeah, so we're here at Augusta Regional Airport for the Meet the Machine event, and it's an opportunity for families to come out and see a myriad of different types of machines, from public safety vehicles to trucks to airplanes, helicopters. A little bit of everything is out here, so we encourage you to come out here and join us. Weather's a little bit cooler today, which is nice.
2: Oh, yeah.
3: And, yeah, we want you to come out and see our beautiful airport as well.
0: The McQueen little car.
1: The McQueen.
3: It is, yeah.
0: Sure is.
3: Yeah, absolutely.
0: Well, we sure do appreciate you joining us for the CNC Auto Show, and I look forward to talking to you more as we walk around. We're going to be getting one of those snow cones in a little bit.
3: All right.
0: And we appreciate what you and your team at the airport here are all doing to help the community in many, many ways.
3: Thank you.
0: Thank you. Okay. We appreciate it. Thanks. We'll be right back with more of the CNC Auto Show.

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4: Hello, Americans. I'm Todd Starnes. 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
4: The residents of a neighborhood in San Marcos, California, near San Diego, have flown the Stars and Stripes for decades, but the other day, several other residents received warning letters from the Homeowners Association telling them to either remove Old Glory or face a $100 fine. The Ambiance Owners Association governs the neighborhood where homes average about $1 million. The HOA argued the American flag represented a political view and would degrade the neighborhood. Amy told the California Post that she was outraged by the threats, says the American flag is a symbol of freedom. Yet another reason why homeowners should do their homework and make sure they do not buy a home in a neighborhood that is governed by communists. 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Good day.
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0: And we're back with more of the CNC Auto Show. I'm David. I'm here with Aaron, and Jamie is out wandering, looking at all the machines here at Meet the Machine at Augusta Regional Airport. Aaron, what a great morning. Weather's perfect. How can we ask for any more? Thank goodness it's not raining. Got overcast, though.
1: She brings me back a snow cone. I mean, that's going
0: to
1: be the...
0: I was searching for coffee. Yeah. And let me tell you, there is no coffee to be found out here this morning.
1: Oh, so. There's got to be some coffee. We'll find out about that coming up. But some of the things that we have one area with RC aircraft. And, I mean, a lot of them. We have F-5s, F-15s, airliners, F-14s, just every kind of RC you can think of.
0: Well, that's what's got Jamie consumed over here. She just left.
1: Yeah, and then we have airplanes, monster trucks, we have concrete trucks, we have a stump grinding truck.
0: We got Lightning McQueen.
1: There's just so many. There comes Jamie now. Yeah. There's so many things going on. How about if we go to the phone calls?
0: Let's see what's going on.
1: Let's see what we got here. Let's talk to Ronnie. Hey, Ronnie, welcome to the CNC Auto Show.
2: All right.
1: Yes.
0: All right.
2: I'm doing great. I'm calling from Augusta, Georgia.
1: Uh-huh.
2: And I have a 2020 Ram Laramie with a 5.7 engine in it. And it's funny. I even have them recorded. Is when you're sitting in your truck and you're sitting still in park.
1: Uh-huh.
2: The air conditioner will emit a whale sound.
1: Whoa! I gotta hear this.
2: Sometimes it's a loud roar. Sometimes it's a soft little roar. But it definitely sounds like a whale. And you're just sitting here, and it seems like the damper for the air conditioner.
1: Uh huh.
2: We'll do some changing, and it'll be like a whoa.
1: Wow. You did that pretty good, too.
2: Uh-huh.
1: Yeah, you did good. Okay.
2: I appreciate it. You ought to hear the video. I have to send you the videotapes.
1: Oh, okay. Awesome. I thought you was going to play it for us now, so you don't have it with you right away?
2: I don't have it pulled up. I'm so sorry.
1: Oh, not a problem.
2: I'm sorry.
3: Well, he did a good imitation of it. I think that's acceptable.
1: Do that, just to be sure, do that one more time.
2: Yes, sir. It go.
1: Okay,
2: I think you know it now. I'm laughing too hard.
1: I got it now. I got it. Yeah, and of course you hit on what it sounds like to me. Now, does it do it for a brief minute or a few seconds and then quit and then do it again a little later? Just randomly move and go like that. Is that how it does,
2: yes.
1: Or does it
2: yes,
1: do
2: sir.
1: It all the time?
2: Oh, no, sir. It don't do it all the time.
1: Okay. All right. I think you hit on what it is.
2: When you're sitting still.
1: Uh-huh.
2: No, go ahead.
1: It sounds like you hit on what it was, the air dampener. You got those little doors that are moving, and they're constantly adjusted for temperature. If they sense it's a little warm, they'll move the temp mixture door a little bit to make it a little cooler, and then back and forth. So I would say that the most likely culprit is going to be the temperature mixture door, and because it's the one that moves randomly. Most of the others, like your defrost, the heat, they'll move one time and they'll just kind of stay there most of the time. They do move, but not near as much. So it sounds like you have a mixture door, and it sounds like it's a little dry, making a little noise. But the only trouble is that thing's buried in the dash. I mean,
2: there it goes.
1: Yeah. Oh, you did it?
3: No, the truck did it.
1: Oh, the truck did it?
2: No, it started doing it. The truck did it just for a few seconds.
1: It sounded exactly like you described it. Man, that was you were dead on the money. But I really don't know. I'm hesitant on saying spray anything down in there because it could cause a mess. Does it bother you a lot, or you just mainly want to be sure what it is?
2: I just mainly what it is. It's a great running joke with my wife.
1: Uh huh.
2: So she always tells me it's her tattletale system if I'm doing something wrong.
1: Yeah, yeah. Well, I agree with her. I agree. The truck has really got to know you really well, and it is on you. And so if you do something wrong, you'll hear that noise because it's crying just a little bit. And so what I would recommend is doing on that one is getting inside the truck and then cutting the key on, and then after that, ignore it. That'll solve your problem.
2: I totally agree.
1: Yeah, it won't cost much to do that either. No, there's not much you can do about that. And if it's not bothering you that much, I don't think I would worry terribly about it.
2: Great.
1: All right.
2: I appreciate it so much. Thanks for the support.
1: Oh, great call. Thank you. Bye-bye. All right. You think that was good advice, or was that bad advice?
0: What other industry do you know of that just makes sounds about everything we have that goes on with the car?
1: Here's something I don't understand. Okay, somebody pulls in and the engine is making not a knocking, but more of a ticking type sound. And they say my engine's making a funny noise. What's funny about a ticking engine?
3: Well, it's not ha-ha funny, but...
0: It's not ha-ha funny.
3: No, not ha-ha funny.
1: Oh, it's just funny.
0: It's boo-hoo funny.
3: Yeah, it's boo-hoo funny.
1: Yeah, a ticking noise is not funny.
3: No.
1: That's bad. Yeah, what you want is noises that are kind of, that was a funny noise.
3: Yeah.
1: It was cheap. It was
3: yeah, cheap noise.
0: Well, when we come back from break, let's talk more about these funny noises that we hear in automotive.
1: Let's do it. And we'll be right back with more.
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6: SRN News, I'm Mary Rose. The White House is denying access to at least one of the major news outlets banned by President Trump on Friday. MS Now said badges carried by its journalists didn't work this morning when they tried to enter the White House. And the president said he plans to establish a federal AI force and appoint a dedicated AI czar. In a Saturday Truth Social post, the president dismissed criticisms of AI and data centers as a political hoax set up by opponents to stop U.S. innovation. The president compared the AI force to the Space Force and said he would name an AI czar in the coming days. Cuba is being hit with its sixth major power blackout of the year. Cuban officials said Friday's collapse was triggered by a failure in high-voltage transmission lines. This is
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0: Well, we're back to see it. More to see on the show. And I'm here myself in the background. So this is going to be a little tougher, but we are here and meet the machine at Augusta Regional Airport. And what a better day this week. Remembering 25 years ago, September 11th, we've got Fred Schaefer here with Augusta Regional Fire Department. So, Fred, thanks for being on the show.
1: Yes, sir. Thanks for having me.
2: Okay, Fred.
3: I first met you very recently.
2: You pulled up in a huge piece of equipment.
3: What is this?
1: Yes, sir. This is one of our specialized crash trucks. Now, versus a regular fire truck that you see in the city. This is specially designed for aircraft and to cover the airfield.
2: So this truck
1: weighs about 87,000 pounds before we put any equipment or water on it. It carries 3,000 gallons of water.
2: Wow.
1: And we're able to flow from the turrets about 1,250 gallons a minute. So these are specially designed for the hazards that you get with aircraft fuel and bigger planes and everything.
4: Is that an Oshkosh body?
1: Yeah, so this one's an Oshkosh. We have two Oshkosh trucks and one from E1.
4: All specially designed for the airport here.
0: Well, yeah. I mean, you don't even think about the, you know, how important those trucks are until you look at, like, last week, what happened in Miami with the Amazon plane. You know, that made, like, national news, that thing taking off over the, extending out of the runway, and, you know, you guys play such a vital role out here for safety of all these planes you have coming in and out all day long throughout the whole week. So thanks for what you do every day.
1: Yes, sir. Yeah, a lot of people don't realize that the airport's covered with its own fire department, and we're here 24/7, 365. We crew the airport all the time, run medical calls, and take care of all the structures, and then, of course, we're here to cover the airfield and everything that comes in.
0: Well, that's things you don't ever hear about, right? Like, as people are coming in, there's sometimes medical emergencies on the plane, and you need somebody there once it lands to make sure that person's taken care of. So, you guys being on site is such a tremendous thing, and the Augusta Regional Airport's growing. I mean, you guys, I'm here at least 2 to 3 times a month flying out, and, I mean, what I've seen in growth is just unbelievable. So excited for that. Excited for the area.
1: Yeah, with the growth around the CSRA, the airport is definitely still growing and growing fast. It will build it and keep growing. Hopefully bring in, you know, some more airlines. And down the road, the future is looking very bright for Augusta Regional and the rest of the CSRA.
2: I took a direct flight to D.C. just 2 or 3 weeks ago, and it was beautiful. I mean, just boop. Straight on.
1: Yeah, it's nice to have those direct flights other than Charlotte and Atlanta.
2: Yeah. What's the most unusual thing or piece of equipment on this that you could think of?
1: So this truck that we brought over, the most unusual piece of equipment that you don't normally see is the HREP, which is the high reach angle boom off the end. So we're able to extend that out, and it has a piercing nozzle. So if it was a cargo plane or something, we can pierce through the side of the aircraft and put the fire out inside without ever having to put a firefighter at risk, having to drag a hand line in. We can flow all the water through that piercing tip and really extinguish that fire without having to get out of the truck.
2: That was a little pointy thing that was at the end earlier.
1: Yes, sir.
2: You were out there.
1: Yeah, right now we have the flag displayed from it just as a show setup. But, you know, typically that is not just for display. That is for firefighting and piercing aircraft or an engine, anything like that. We're able to get that in where it needs to go, where typically you wouldn't be able to reach with a regular hose line that a firefighter's having to drag to the area.
4: So what does the powertrain look like for this? Is it a 6x6 or a 4x6?
1: So that is a full 6x6, ran a Caterpillar diesel engine.
4: Yeah.
1: Yeah, and it, you know, it's carrying a lot of weight, but it'll get up and go. It takes a little bit to get there, but we're pushing 90,000 pounds before we add the 3,000 gallons of water, and then we also carry 500 gallons of foam concentrate that's specially designed for fuel fires, and another 500 pounds of a dry chem agent for some other fires. So we're hauling a lot of equipment in there, and then you throw a couple of my guys in there with all their gear. It's a lot moving around.
4: Oh, yeah.
2: And you have people sitting on alert, ready to jump in and ready to go.
1: Yes, sir. 24/7, they're at the station, ready to go.
2: What would be an average response time? Let's say that there was they did call, somebody needed help right away. Did in other words, they didn't call in and say, "Hey, be there for me." They just boom, all of a sudden, found out there's an emergency response. What type of time would be expected?
1: Yeah, so with an aircraft coming in with an emergency like that, no notice, we'll be on scene in under 3 minutes.
2: Wow.
1: That's a FAA standard, so we have to be anywhere on the airfield under 3 minutes with the first truck.
2: Amazing.
1: And then everybody else will be a little bit behind them, but under 4 minutes, we'll have all our apparatus there ready to rescue, fight fire, whatever's needed.
0: Now, how big is y'all's crew out here?
1: So we typically run either 5 or 6 per shift of firefighters, and then we have myself and Chief Richard Beal that are admin. So we're really here just during the day, but we respond to any emergencies after hours as needed.
2: What type of speed do you have? I mean, how fast does this go?
1: So it will get 70 miles an hour, which, funny enough, in that big of a truck, 70 doesn't feel like you're doing 70, but it takes a little while to get there.
2: Yeah. It probably would take a little while to stop if you were 70.
1: Yeah, surprisingly, it stops pretty good, but you also have some pretty robust brakes on that truck.
0: Yeah.
2: And I realize this does not matter at all in the scheme of things, but you just can't help but be interested in what type of fuel mileage does that thing get?
1: Oh, if I had to, it's maybe 3 miles to the gallon.
4: Is it a C-15? The cat?
1: Yes. Uh-huh. Yeah.
4: Yeah, it's a C-15.
1: And it's,
2: that'd be good. That's better than I thought it would be.
1: 80 gallon diesel tank on that. Typically, we're not going very far, but our on-scene time, pumping and fighting fire, is going to be extended with a real emergency.
2: Uh-huh.
1: And the good thing is the ground clearance on this, and being a 6x6, we can lock the hubs in, and really, we can clear ditches, any debris or anything, go anywhere on the airfield, off the airfield, and get back into fields and other areas that a typical fire truck wouldn't be able to reach back into.
2: Wow. What type of training goes into somebody being able to drive or even use this piece of equipment?
1: Yeah, so there's quite a bit of training. A typical firefighter that had worked for a city department somewhere, they'll go through their regular firefighter training, and then they'll have driver training. And then when we get them, we do a ARF class that's specialized for aircraft firefighting, and then we have an ARF driver operator class that specialized for these trucks, but then that's broke down for each truck because each truck's a little different. Controls operate a little bit different. They have different equipment on them. So everybody spends approximately 40 hours of training per truck initially to get signed off. And then we have a pretty good road test we put them through. And then after that, they spend several hours every month per truck just refresher training and keeping up on their skills.
0: Wow. Yeah. Unbelievable.
2: Last week, we were talking a little bit about jobs that people can get to where they don't have to be have like 4 years of college and all this other stuff. And I feel like firefighting would be a beautiful type career for somebody to go into.
1: Yeah, absolutely. So, there's a lot of jobs out there that you are required to have a degree.
2: Exactly.
1: The good thing about firefighting, you can get into it. You get all these certifications. They're national level certifications. And then a lot of colleges will take those for college credit.
2: Uh-huh.
1: So when you have all your basic firefighter certs, you can turn those in and you're almost to an associate's degree of fire science. Really just knock out your basics. Augusta Fire has a good program set up with Augusta Tech to facilitate that.
2: Uh-huh.
1: And, you get your EMT. You turn in all your fire certs, and you're almost to an associate's degree with very little time in a traditional college setting.
2: Yeah,
1: it's a good entry point, and still you can advance up through the ranks without a high-level degree.
2: My guess is there's people out there that would absolutely love to be a part of something like that, being either a person that drives it or works with it or monitors it or something, because...
1: Yeah, like for myself, I knew at a very young age I didn't want a desk job sitting in a cubicle in an office. And this is a great job. You get to see a lot of different things, help the public, and you're out in the community helping everybody that you live with, your community, and You know, it's a great way to serve in a job that's very fulfilling.
2: Yeah.
1: So it's a good way for somebody that doesn't want that typical office job.
2: Yeah.
0: Yeah, that's awesome. Awesome.
2: And I guess a lot of focus on that right now because of all the things with the 911 and the response that was made there. Just an amazing time. And I realize this is a time that, especially just yesterday, focusing on things to do with all the firefighters out there that do so much to help us, not only with fires, but in so, so many other ways.
1: Yeah, we kind of get just focused in on the fire aspect of it, but really the fire service does so much more community yeah. outreach with fire inspections, smoke detectors,
2: aircraft
1: stuff. Yeah, there's a lot more to it, but people just think about structure fires or car accidents. It's the fire department.
2: Well, Fred, we sure do appreciate you being here with us. Thank you very much.

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0: with more of the CNC Auto Show. I'm Jamie here with David and Aaron, and we are at the Meet the Machine event at the Augusta Regional Airport in Augusta, Georgia. And we have another guest.
1: Yes, we do. And we are looking at all types of machines. And that's what the CNC Auto Show does.
0: Yes.
1: We talk about not only cars, we talk about trucks, SUVs, we talk about big trucks, little trucks, airplanes, side-by-sides, jet ski, everything.
0: Anything and everything.
1: If it has an engine or an electric motor, we'll talk about it. Yeah, perfect. I like that. All right, and we have a guest here with us. We have Kyle Schell, and Kyle is with Pete Alawine Volumetric Concrete. Kyle, welcome to the CNC Auto Show.
2: Yeah, glad to be here. It's going to be a beautiful day. Hopefully the clouds shield the sun and doesn't rain, but right now it's looking really cool, so excited.
1: Well, Kyle, I want to tell you, that was a beautiful vehicle that you have over there.
2: Thank you. It's a little bit to maintain and keep clean, but you know, out here we want to try to keep it looking nice for everybody, so spent a little extra time this morning waking up a little bit early and getting it right for the show.
1: You know, that was really kind of amazing. I walk over there, and Kyle is had some Windex or something, whatever it was, some spray. He was spraying and touching up little spots on that truck. Isn't that a beautiful thing? When you're proud of what you have and proud of what you're doing.
2: We're very proud of our machines and what they do and what they're capable of. Yes, sir.
1: Well, how did Pete Alawine Volumetric Concrete come about?
2: So, you know, we're kind of an offshoot of the pool company. I know everybody has heard of Pete Alawine Pools. And, you know, there was a need

0: for basically us to have a concrete company for our pool decks and shotcrete pools, where we basically build pools from the ground up with nothing but concrete. So that was a big need. And plus there's other folks, other contractors, you know, that need driveways or sidewalks or even commercial work done. So we saw the need and filled the gap.
1: It started out as how many trucks, and what's it up to?
0: This predates me, but I believe it was maybe one or two trucks, and then soon thereafter two more, and now we have seven trucks. So
1: seven trucks.
2: Yeah. Well, you guys have the mobile concrete plants too, and those things are really cool.
0: That's right. They're basically batch plants on wheels. So the cool thing with these trucks is they can mix fresh on site. So all of our aggregate, rock and sand, cementitious, cement and fly ash, everything you can think of that goes into making concrete is basically separated on the truck until it gets basically conveyed to the auger. It spins it up, shoots it out the auger, and then you have fresh concrete on site, on demand.
1: On demand concrete.
2: And wow. You guys are the only ones in town that have those trucks currently.
0: That is right. That is right. I think the closest ones to us are maybe, you know, a couple hours away. So we're the only ones locally, that's right, that can offer that kind of capability.
2: Mm-hmm. Which truck did you bring today? I didn't.
0: So the truck I brought today is our newest mixer. It is the AutoCar with the Pro-All P85 mixer mounted on top of it. It's a beast of a truck.
2: Yeah.
0: Can kind of do all the things we need to do, plus some with that specific truck.
2: So that's a Cummins-powered unit.
0: Yep, it's the X12 Cummins Power with the Allison 4600 six-speed. This one we're excited about because it actually has a drop-down axle, which can help with our loads and kind of prolong the life of the driveline from all the heavy
1: tell
0: weight
1: us
0: we
1: what,
0: roll.
1: What that does, what the drop down axle does.
0: So basically, and especially when we go into Carolina, you got to be careful. Pretty much when you cross the state line, you want to have that thing dropped, or else you know our trucks already kind of stick out like a sore thumb because they're so different looking. But you really want to have that drop axle down to support the extra weight, and like I said, really to prolong the driveline.
1: So it disperses the weight
0: right
1: over more axles.
0: That's
1: and
0: right.
1: That makes it able to not as hard on the road itself.
0: Exactly.
1: Because it's not as it's got a much larger footprint.
2: Yeah.
1: When,
2: that's
1: when
0: right.
1: It's going across the road, then.
0: Exactly right. Yes, sir.
1: Okay.
2: So that's because South Carolina they're required. Georgia not so much. So that's why some trucks you see them around here with the tag axles, and then some you don't. So that's so you can tell who goes into Carolina and who doesn't.
0: Right.
2: By the tag axle.
0: Yep.
1: Wow.
3: This is Jamie's specialty. You know all this stuff. It's unbelievable. Jamie's just, she's like in heaven right now. She's talking to everybody about every kind of truck they've got.
1: Now we got a race car over here.
2: Yeah, dirt car. I spend all day looking at this stuff, and then I show up this morning, and I'm looking at it again.
1: Yeah,
0: like a kid in the candy shop. I mean, that's basically what it is. You get to see all the cool stuff up close and personal.
2: Yeah.
1: Well, and plus, what we like to do is bring things like that to the listeners to let them know what's involved. When they look out the window, they just see a concrete truck beside them or a concrete truck going down the
0: that's
1: road.
0: Right.
1: They have no idea of the amount of equipment or the things that truck can do and actually what's involved in even using that truck.
0: Exactly, yes, sir. Yeah, there's a lot that goes into it. You know, you'll see us on the side of a road, you know, pouring concrete into a buggy or a wheelbarrow, but behind the scenes, there's, you know, once that truck gets back to the yard, there's a whole breakdown and a whole basically after action, you know, synopsis of what could go wrong, what is wrong, what we need to tweak, what we need to maintain, turn wrenches. It's a whole 9 yards, and then
1: now, does
0: some.
1: The inside of that thing need to be washed out once?
0: After every pour. So after we pour, we have a washout pit back at the yard in Grovetown where we lower the auger and clean everything out. Because if you don't do that, you better be ready to hook the chisel up to the air hose and get to
2: inside.
0: Do some work. Yeah. Yeah.
1: Yeah. So when you get back, once you make a load, when you get back, the work has just begun again.
0: Yeah, the work is, you know, the work stops when you clock out pretty much. Basically, when we get back and wash out, then we have to reload the rock and the sand. We have a giant silo where our cement and fly ash is stored. We have to get on top of the truck, add that powder back into those big giant bins you see on the back of the truck.
1: Uh-huh.
0: Add water, add all the things, and then, you know, start it up and hit the road to the next job.
3: What's beautiful about this, we're talking about trade jobs,
1: uh-huh,
3: right? And there's just not enough talk about people that need to be in the trades. I mean, I think, you know, it sounds like what a fun career. I mean, and just all the different things you wouldn't even imagine doing if you were in the concrete business.
1: And Kyle, out here at 6 o'clock in the morning. Well, it's probably 6:30 or so. With a Windex bottle, kind of wiping it down. You got to love it to do that.
0: You have to have a love for it to do it. I mean, yes, you could do it without the love, but it just makes it so much more fun to have some skin in the game.
1: How many people that went to school for basket weaving, Chinese basket weaving, are in there cleaning their basket at 6:30 in the morning, making sure it looks good?
3: They're still trying to figure out if they can weave it. And then they're paying their student loan all at the same time.
1: Yeah, so there's so many great things that people can do. We talked about it last week. Find what you love to do. Find what turns that light bulb on.
3: There you go.
1: And mine is automotive. I love what I do.
3: There you go. Me too.
1: And David.
3: Collision,
1: David's
3: man.
1: David's arguing with insurance.
3: That's right. Exactly.
1: Jamie, would you agree? You think David loves that?
2: I think he does. Deep down inside.
3: Deep down
2: inside. All the complaining so that he does about the insurance guys, I think he really loves it.
1: Yeah. He is not happy unless he's on fire on the phone.
3: There you go.
0: Look, if he's not talking about it, if you're not talking about it and griping about it, you don't love it.
1: He gives them a fit, man. I feel sorry for some of them. but he helps a lot of people. He does.
0: That's right.
1: Get what they're owed.
3: That's right.
1: And it's things that is a benefit to people just to make sure they're treated fairly.
0: That's right.
1: Kyle, you have been great, man.
0: Thanks for having me. I really enjoyed it.
1: We are just about to run out of time on this segment too, so we're gonna have to. You got a regular key that you just cut your motor down?
0: Yep, that's it. Just one key. Nothing fancy about that.
1: We got to turn that key to off. We want to say thank you to all of you that tuned in to the CNC Auto Show. We're live at the machine a bit. Augusta Regional Airport. Big thanks to co-host David Clark, Jamie Bridges, and Kyle. We want to thank you for being here and all the others.
0: Thank you,
1: Mason, Mariana, Tripp. Thank you all. 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
6: Foundations of Freedom, a look at America's founding principles and the leaders who shaped our nation.
7: Ronald Reagan understood that freedom sometimes requires more than quiet diplomacy. It requires moral clarity. On June 12, 1987, standing before the Brandenburg Gate in a divided Berlin, Reagan issued a direct challenge to Soviet leader Mikhail Gorbachev. Mr. Gorbachev, tear down this wall. The Berlin Wall was more than concrete and barbed wire. It represented a system that restricted movement, divided families, and denied millions the freedoms Americans often take for granted. Reagan refused to treat that division as permanent. He understood that free nations must be willing to identify the difference between liberty and oppression, and have the courage to say so. 2 years later, the Berlin Wall fell. Freedom survives when people refuse to accept tyranny as inevitable. So when freedom is challenged today, will we have the courage to defend it with the same clarity?
8: Breaking news. Stimulating talk. We cover what others ignore. This is 9:30 a.m. The Answer. KLUP. Terrell Hills. San Antonio.
9: President Trump announced a nationwide plan to lower Medicaid drug prices and help state budgets.
10: President Trump is announcing that all 50 states will join a program to provide most favored nation pricing for some Medicaid drugs.
11: This will save states billions and billions of dollars per year on drugs and allow them to invest those savings in providing better health care and higher quality service for the American people. I mean, this one thing alone should win us the midterms.
10: Lower prices could help state budgets that help fund the programs.
11: Every state will now have the ability to use those extra billions of dollars to invest in other healthcare improvements or something else.
10: Jennifer King, Washington.
9: Several of the nation's largest left-leaning voter engagement and racial justice organizations are facing steep funding shortfalls and staffing cutbacks. Bob Agnew reports.
12: The shortfalls are setting off alarms among Democratic strategists who are betting on high turnout efforts this fall. Their financial woes are surfacing just as voting is getting underway in a midterm election that will determine control of Congress for the final 2 years of President Trump's term. In response, the Democratic National Committee says it's making what it calls historic investments in organizing what may be an uphill battle to get out the vote. Bob Agner reporting.
9: Google is revealing that its AI model hacked three different companies. Company officials said it happened in May during a test of its AI software, Gemini. Google stressed that in all three cases, the test was stopped before any information was accessed. Google said it did not learn about the intrusions until July, when an AI-focused cybersecurity company reviewed its work on Gemini to look for incidents similar to the Hugging Face incident involving OpenAI. More on these stories at townhall.com.
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9: Russia has started 3 days of voting in a parliamentary election set to cement the Kremlin's power.
14: Russians have begun 3 days of voting in the country's first wartime parliamentary election, which features virtually no opposition and is all but certain to secure the Kremlin's political dominance. Authorities have spread the election over the weekend in a bid to boost turnout among the 111 million eligible voters and has even allowed electronic balloting. The Kremlin wants the parliamentary election, the first since the start of the Ukraine invasion, to underline public support for the war and give a veneer of legitimacy to its actions. It's sought to avoid any political risks by stamping out even the slightest sign of dissent. I'm Charles de Ledesma.
9: Russians on Friday began 3 days of voting in the country's first wartime preliminary election. Breaking news and analysis at townhall.com. Virginia's attorney general says the DHS may have violated state election law.
15: A whistleblower report accuses the Department of Homeland Security of requiring federal employees to misrepresent themselves on voter lookup tools of a hunt for non-citizen voters. Now, Virginia's attorney general is demanding DHS say whether it directed its workers to access Virginia voters' information without first obtaining permission from those voters. The state explicitly limits its voter lookup tools to individuals who attest they are looking up their own records. The Trump administration's alleged non-citizen voting could be a significant source of fraud in the November midterms. I'm Ben Thomas.
9: The U.S. Central Command says the military has escorted 1 billion barrels of oil and over 2,000 commercial vessels out of the Persian Gulf in recent months. The announcement was made Saturday by CENTCOM leader. More on these stories.
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0: Now for Striking Gold with Kenny Michaels. Now, here's your host, Kenny Michaels.
1: Oh, hi. Welcome to the show, everybody. I'm your host, Kenny Michaels. It is great to be here today. Thank you, thank you, thank you for making us a part of your morning. We're grateful to you. All right, real quick, I'm going to go ahead and turn the phone lines on here in studio. The number to get me live, you want to call into the show and talk about buying gold and silver with your retirement account or your cash, that number is 888-961-0222. Again, 888-961-0222. The amazing Wendy, of course, is on phones. Grandma Wendy is on phones today. So 888-961-0222. Ladies and gentlemen, you can follow me on Instagram and Facebook by just typing in Striking Gold with Kenny Michaels. And I want you to become a follower of mine and join the movement. Join the movement into making money and keeping money. That's the movement. Because that's gold and silver. Going to give you some information today. Pretty crazy stuff going on. Listen to this. In the last 5 years, ladies and gentlemen, gold is up 145%. Silver's up 170%. It's the last 5 years. Last 5 years. In the last 5 years, gold has tripled the Dow Jones and doubled the S&P. Silver's more than tripled the Dow Jones and more than doubled the S&P. People say, Mr. Michaels, why is gold becoming so popular? Why is everybody going to gold? Well, let's see. In the last 5 years, groceries are up 29%. Airfare up 29%. Buying a car up 36.7%. The dollar's down 50% against gold in the last 3 years. Homes are up 46% since 5 years ago. Inflation's up 30%. You still want to know why everybody's going to gold? Because it's the only asset you can put in your retirement account that keeps up with costs going up. The dollar is sinking while gold is soaring. So how do you keep up with price increases? How do you keep up with having enough money? You move to gold. This is why I finger and point at retirement people or people, seniors, or people nearer at retirement age. Because your income is going to change when you retire. But all these costs are going up. So you have less to work with, and in order to live, it's going to cost you more money. How do you keep up with these price increases? How do you do it? The only asset that can do it is physical gold and silver, because it's not manipulated by the government. Do you understand? Gold and silver is a private asset. Gold and silver doesn't flinch. Gold and silver is real money. Everything else in the world's credit. Deutsche Bank, 2 days ago, says gold to 8,000 by the end of the year. Market Watch says gold's in an explosive phase. I love that comment, explosive phase. Yahoo Finance is saying, Morgan Stanley is saying a crash is inevitable and will be anytime soon. Okay? You've got article after article, Barron's saying gold is the gold rebound is just beginning. Money Watch says gold explosion a long way from over. You heard me play last week the Jim Rickards video about gold going to 10,000 by the end of the year, and then Trump reposts that all over his True Social. The only way to keep up with cost of living is to go to gold. That's it. It's the only way to keep up. Because it's outperforming everything. It's outperforming everything. People say, oh, Mr. Michaels, I took my money out of the market and I put it into some kind of an account within my IRA and I'm earning 3%, so I'm not in the market anymore. When you're earning 3% on your money, you're losing money. Because from that 3%, the dollar is sinking and you're being taxed. So you're in the hole. You understand? This is why you move to gold. This is why you move your retirement account to silver if you're a senior. I'm going to talk to you guys about, a little later in this show, right after our gold miner, I'm going to talk to you guys about a recent interview Donald Trump did about our dollar and about our currency. This is the president of the United States, and it's scary as hell. Scary as hell. No wonder gold is soaring. Now, I'm going to say this to you all. You have two choices. When you're in a retirement account, an IRA, a 401k, all this crazy nonsense, when you're in these types of accounts, you have two options. Give money to the government, or you keep your money. Those are your options. People that don't move to gold are going to face the punishment. Then don't come crying. Say, oh, I'm paying a lot of tax, Mr. Michaels. Help me, help me. Help me, Rhonda. Help me get her out of my heart. Yeah, well, this is help me, Michaels. Help me save my tax money. Yeah, right. Because when we are seniors, we need the money. We need the money. Otherwise, our lifestyle when we retire is going to change. We're going to be stuck in our home. Eating Kraft macaroni and cheese out of a box because you can't afford to go to the movies because popcorn is $125 to get a bucket of popcorn these days because you gave money to the government from your retirement account instead of giving it to yourself. Shame on you. That's why people are moving to gold. That's why you're seeing this surge of gold. And now the new announcement that silver is going to explode here because China has now created a massive silver shortage. China's sucking up all the silver. So now they're creating a bigger shortage of silver, which you think is bad. I think it's fabulous because my IRA has silver in it, physical silver. So low supply, high demand, what happens? Boom, goes up. Trump, after that Jim Rickards video, you should have heard what he said about our currency, and I have it. And in a little while, I'm going to play it for you. And I hope to God, if you're in your car and you're listening to this show, I hope to God when I warn you I'm playing the video, you're going to want to pull over. Okay, you don't want to be sitting in bumper-to-bumper traffic when I play this video from Trump because you will hit the car in front of you, and then you will have a fender bender. And then you have to get your car fixed and you have to call the insurance and go all the hassle. So it's shocking information what's going to come out of this show today. But make sure you're in a safe place when you listen to it. Because I don't panic for anything. Nothing makes me panic. But I will share with you when I heard this video, my hair, and I know those of you that watch me do this show on YouTube think I don't have a lot of hair. But the hair I do have was standing straight up. I look like Don King. I look like a combination of Kevin O'Leary and Don King. Picture that, right? No hair, but the hair I do have was standing up. The peach fuzz was standing up. Because what Trump had to say about our currency right after Jim Rickards talked about gold is crazy. So I'll play it for you soon. All right, the number to get me live, 888-961-0222. That's the number to get me live. I'm Kenny Michaels. This is Striking Gold. 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Let's go. Be a part of that movement. 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They're there right now. You can call right now and say, hey, I'm listening to the good-looking Brad Pitt of Precious Metals, the sexiest man on radio, the one guy doing a show here that GQ magazine missed out on. If they would have seen my body, they'd have been like, wow, we should have gotten that guy. Look at him. Whew, wow. This is Mr. Michaels, right? I may get Mr. Universe when I go for it next year. But anyway, just call Golden Crest Metals, 888-406-6222. Or you can go to kennysgoldquiz.com. And, of course, that gets you me, right? And you know, why not? Why come talk to me? I'm friendly as all get out, right? So just go to kennysgoldquiz.com and I'll help you get into gold, okay? All right. The other thing I want to mention is you can follow me on Facebook and Instagram by just typing in Striking Gold with Kenny Michaels, all one long word. And we are, and then you're part of the movement, part of the journey. Everybody's coming this way, man. Everybody's coming this way for sure. All right. So, why is everybody saying, Mr. Michaels, my account is doing nothing. I've been listening to you for a year and I realized my IRA is just doing nothing. And so I think I want to move to gold. My question is, why did you wait a year? In that year alone, you missed out on 42% growth from gold and 77% growth from silver in the last year. Now, have you missed the boat on gold and silver? No. No, not yet. But you're getting there. You're getting there. But not yet. Now's the time to buy the metals. Right now. Quit playing games. Quit rabbit-footing around. Okay? And I'm telling you now, move your retirement accounts into physical gold and silver. You'll thank me for this. And if you've already bought gold, you should be doubling down. Because what's coming now is crazy, especially after what Trump said. No wonder gold's going to 10,000. No wonder Rickert says 10,000 by the end of the year. No wonder Wells Fargo says 10,000 by the end of the year. No wonder JP Morgan Chase says 10,000 by the end of the year. No wonder Deutsche Bank says 8,000 by the end of the year. No wonder. So now's the time. All right. You can call me here, 888-961-0222. I'm Kenny Michaels. This is Striking Gold. 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All right. Oh, by the way, I hope you're watching me on YouTube right now. If you are, hey, nice to have you. Welcome aboard. You can watch me do this show live. And then you'll see, man, he really is good looking. All right, we got our gold miner. We're going to go to the phones. We're going to go to line one. We're going to talk to Regina. She's in from San Diego. Regina, good morning.
2: Good afternoon.
1: Good afternoon. Good morning, wherever we are. How are you?
2: I am doing just fine. Thank you so well.
1: Oh, you're very welcome. Well, so first I want to start this conversation off by saying congratulations on being this week's gold miner. You know, it's exciting every time I get I call them a gold miner because this is Striking Gold, right? So all kind of ties in, but I get very excited. I get very excited anytime someone tunes into my show and decides, you know what? I'm going to gold. And then when they go to gold, and they do very well. Then they call me and say, Mr. Michaels, I want to do more gold. And my goal, just so you know, in life is to get every senior into gold and silver in this country by the time I retire tomorrow morning. No, I'm teasing. But I want to get everybody into gold. So tell me your journey, sweetheart. What happened?
2: Well, I have to tell you, I share your same passion. I'm second time coming to you with money to invest in gold and silver, and I couldn't be happier. But I pretty much started my journey in precious metals earlier this year after being retired about 2 years now.
1: Good for you.
2: Which means that for about a year, I was very nervous about what to do with my retirement funds. And I learned something in my retirement, that money has wings and it flies away very quickly. So anyway, I had a lot of fear. I just want everybody to know I had a lot of fear. But I finally turned that fear into action, and I began to do my own research, and I started looking into precious metals. And that's when I found you and your team. And it's all turned out well for me. I'm so satisfied. I can sleep at night now because I know that I'm protected.
1: Yeah, and you know what's so funny? You say money flies away. Well, that's a great line. I got to write that down, that money has wings and it flies away. And you know why it flies away? And you know why it flies away? Because when you're in stocks, you're not in control of your money. The world around you is controlling your money. And if they make certain moves and say certain things and do certain things, your money disappears beyond your control. You're 100% right. When you're in gold, you're moving into a self-directed IRA, meaning you're the only person in control of the account. And now you're away from manipulation, and your money no longer has wings. It stays where it is.
2: And that is true. And that's why I moved a lot of my stocks and bonds out of that and into my precious metals.
1: Well, that's
2: good.
1: And
2: that's why I can sleep at night.
1: That's great. And as you probably know, because you reap the benefits of it, everyone that comes off my show, I like to give a gift of free silver because I believe in it, because I'm grateful. There would be no show without people that tune in. You people have no idea how grateful I am for everybody tuning in. You just have no idea. I mean, I know it sounds corny, but.
2: I do.
1: Yeah, how much free silver did you get, Regina?
2: Well, the first time around, I received $8,000 of silver from you. I know. And now I will be receiving another $8,000, and I'm going to use that.
1: 16, listen to this. $16,000, listen to this. $16,000,
2: yes,
1: given to you for free, literally for free. We don't even tax you on it. It's just my way of saying thanks for tuning in. Listen to this. Can you imagine if Bank of America, Citibank, Robert Kiyosaki, all these people are right that silver is going to triple here shortly, and now China's just created a massive silver shortage worldwide, which is fabulous if you own silver. So can you imagine just that 16 grand alone, if that triples? Can you imagine? And that was free money.
2: Oh my goodness. That was free. And I thank you so much for it.
1: You're welcome.
2: But I thank you more that you educated me about the dollar and how it is not a reliable currency and we have to move. Don't be afraid. I would just tell everybody that, you know, you guys are professionals. You have a great reputation. You guys know the market. You know the trends as well as the ins. And I want you just to know, you guys want us to know about it too.
1: Well, it's
2: and
1: funny.
2: That's where you educate us.
1: It's funny that you say that because no one knows this. I'll share, you know, I share a lot of personal stuff on the radio, but I'll share this. Nobody knows how much time I spend in gathering information that I pass out on my show that try to open people's eyes. People don't realize how much time I spend on the education part, because I would never move my money anywhere without being educated. Just because some schmo on the radio says, oh, the country's in debt, you should move your money. Who cares that the country's in debt? That's the country's problem. The country's always going to be in debt. There's no way the country's never going to be in debt. That's not a reason to move to gold. You have to get educated. You have to see what's going on. And apparently I'm the eyes for seniors out there. And it's worked for me. I'm in gold. It's worked for me. It's worked for you. So congrats on that. By the way, real quick, there's a lot of people tuning into this show. We have 9 people that tune in nationwide now. And so there's a lot of people tuning into this show who are kind of on the fence. They're nervous. They don't know what to do. They're getting close to retirement account. Things are crazy in the world. They're getting nervous. Any advice you'd give them, Regina?
2: Yes, I would. I would say start your journey. Start it today. Start educating yourself and do the research. And you'll find that, you know, Kenny's a good guy. And his company, they have a great reputation and they're knowledgeable and they will treat you right.
1: Well, that's
2: but you've got to get moving.
1: That's the name of the game.
2: You've
1: well,
2: get
1: listen,
2: moving.
1: Listen, congratulations to you on 16 grand in free silver. I'm glad my staff was able to help you. By the way, for being this week's gold miner, you're getting a case of Omaha steaks coming to your front door.
2: I'll take it.
1: Congratulations on that. And by the way, in that package of Omaha steaks is I think it's bacon wrapped filet mignon, you got chicken breast, you got hot dogs, you got hamburgers.
2: Oh my goodness.
1: You even have some seasoning. And so all you got to do is make a salad and you're good to go, darling. Okay?
2: Oh, I appreciate it so much. It was a pleasure talking to you this morning. I'll talk to you again soon, I'm sure, next week.
1: You got it. Have a great day. God bless. Bye-bye. Bye-bye. All right, the number to get me live, 888-961-0222. I'm Kenny Michaels. This is Striking Gold. You can call Golden Crescent Metals directly. I keep telling you guys, go there. They're the best. 888-406-6222. Or you can go to kennysgoldquiz.com, and I'll help you. Okay, we got time. How much time before a break? How much time we got? Good. All right, did you hear what she said about the dollar? You heard what she said. how weak the dollar is. She did her own research. She got educated by me. She realized, oh, this is the right choice. Then she bought her medals. She got her free medals. She moved to retirement account. Then she calls me the other day and says, Mr. Michaels, I want to double down. I want to do it again. And now we're doing it again. Okay? Because she's smart. She sees what's going on. Now, last week I played a video from Jim Rickards that talked about gold going to 10,000. Okay. Right after that video, Donald Trump, before the Republican midterm convention thing they had, Donald Trump gave a speech about our currency. Ladies and gentlemen, I'm going to play this for you now. If you're driving in your car, pull over because it's shocking to hear this. This is from the President of the United States currently. Listen to this.
3: Our currency is crashing and will soon no longer be the world standard.
4: Our country's going to hell, and we're not going to be the big brother. We have power, but it's waning. In fact, it's waning in terms of our currency. And I'm not just talking about the value of our currency. I'm talking about our currency being used throughout the world. We are already reverting to third world status in many ways.
1: We are reverting to third world status in many ways. Our president says our country's going to hell. He says our currency's in trouble. Now you still want to know why everyone's running to God's money? Need I say more? That's the president of the United States of America. That's our man right there. That's the dude running the show. And by his own admission, our currency's waning. That's our president, guys. So when people say to me, well, Mr. Michaels, you know, gold is going crazy. Guys, this is nothing. I was trying to do, between last week's show and this week's show, I was trying to think to myself, you know, the public always wants to know, why is Wells Fargo making these predictions and J.P. Morgan and Bank of America and everybody's talking about high numbers for gold? And I decided to look into, where is this coming from? So how do I educate you on where it's coming from? Like, is it just fluff? Is it just fluff? Well, it can't be fluff because in the last 5 years, gold's up 145%, silver's up 170%. So it can't be fluff. But where is this coming from? So I decided I'm going to do some research. Well, apparently the big boys at the banks, right? The big boy at B of A, the Bank of America, the big boys at Chase, the big boys at Goldman Sachs, the big boys at wherever else, all talk to President Trump. And they're hearing what I just played. And so even they're going to gold. Banks are picking up gold. Because gold is how we're going to make it through all these increases in groceries, and how do we keep up with cost of living when the stock market is garbage, and we're seniors and we have less income? And so the only way to keep up is physical gold and silver. 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
5: 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This is 930 AM, The Answer, KLUP. Terrell Hills, San Antonio. 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
6: I'm Mary Rose. President Trump said he plans to establish a federal AI force and appoint a dedicated AI czar. In a Saturday Truth Social post, the president dismissed criticisms of AI and data centers as a political hoax set up by opponents to stop U.S. innovation. The president compared the AI force to the Space Force and said he would name an AI czar in the coming days. Cuba is being hit with its sixth major power blackout of the year. Cuban officials said Friday's collapse was triggered by a failure in high voltage transmission lines, leaving millions in the dark. The crippling nationwide outage followed Friday's announcement that new U.S. sanctions were imposed against 11 Cuban entities and military officials by executive order of the president. This is SRN News.
5: 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Don't Sharia My Texas, exposes an America under siege from within.
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0: These statements have not been evaluated by the Food and Drug Administration. This product is not intended to diagnose, treat, cure, or prevent any disease. Latest headlines show that Congresswoman Ilhan Omar may not be getting in trouble from the House Ethics Committee after the hiccup when it comes to her tax returns and the amount of money she's been reporting to the IRS. Story coming from the U.S. Office of Congressional Conduct, where they ended up voting 5-1 in the House Ethics Committee to dismiss any allegations regarding Congresswoman Omar for reportedly falsifying or filling out incomplete information on a potential violation for federal law and House rules regarding her tax filings. Now, I don't know about you, but apparently it's an easy thing to make a mistake on reporting $30 million in revenue, then turning around and saying you lost near $100,000. But apparently that's what happened. Now, just because the House of Representatives may not punish her, that doesn't mean an audit still is not needed into her personal finances that could lead her potentially to federal prison. Now, it comes at the same time as we're learning more about fraud going on with our social programs across the nation and the systematic fraud with the built-in back doors that people have been taking advantage of. Regardless, it sounds like I need a new accountant that can take some pointers from the financial advisor of Ilhan Omar.
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0: Striking Gold. Welcome back to the show. You can follow me on Instagram and Facebook by simply typing in Striking Gold with Kenny Michaels, and there you go. You'll be part of the movement. Everybody's jumping on the movement. I'm excited as hell. You can go to kennysgoldquiz.com and get your information filled out so I can take your IRA, your 401k, and get you out of volatility and get you into an investment that you pay a lot less tax and you keep a lot more of your money, and that's how it should be for seniors, 100%. And or you can call Golden Crest Metals directly, 888-406-6222. All right, the number to get me live here in studio is 888-961-0222. That's the number to get me live. I'm Kenny Michaels. This is Striking Gold. All right, so when you started your retirement account, you started your retirement account, what, 30 years ago? Okay. And it took all this time, 30-some-odd years, for this account to get up to where it is. And did you hear what the gold miner said when she said, I realize my money has wings and can fly away at any time. You know what that reminds me of? It reminds me of Las Vegas, a casino. You see, Wall Street is like the house in Vegas. And I know this is going to be shocking what I'm about to say, but all those beautiful hotels in Vegas with the showgirls and the white tigers and the this and that are not built by the winners. They're built by the losers. And the house in Vegas always wins. Now, that's not to say that you can't go to Vegas and spend the weekend and win $300. And you go, look at me, look at me. But how do you really become a winner in Vegas? Or anywhere where there's gambling? How do you become a winner? That's what I want to know. You become a winner by, when you're ahead, you get up and take it with you. Then you can legitimately say, I was in Vegas this weekend and I won $500. I went with $1,000 and I came home with $1,500. That means you're a winner. I know a lot of people that go to Vegas in a $50,000 car and come back in a $200,000 bus. Okay. So all I'm telling you is this, is that when you win in Las Vegas, you only win if you take it with you. If you walk away, get up from the table and walk away. Now look at how the stock market works. It's gambling, right? So the only way you win in Wall Street is to get your money the hell out. Get it out. You started when you were 30 years old. You did a 401k. You're 62 right now. The thing has grown up to a certain amount. Okay, great. Those are your winnings, supposedly. Now get out. Now take it and move it to gold where you know it'll stay and you know it'll grow and you know you'll pay less tax. You know you'll keep more money. You know you'll help your heirs. Take these winnings and become a winner by taking it out. Does this make sense to you? It should. Listen, years ago when I was in Vegas, I was married to my first wife, right? I would be sitting at a blackjack table. At the time, I don't play blackjack anymore. I play some other games, but anyway, it don't matter. I was playing blackjack, and I'm winning. And all of a sudden, a hand came in from under my arm. It looked like Cousin It from the Addams Family. You know that Cousin It, the hand? Anyway, this hand would come under my arm and would take the chips off the table. And I'm like, who's this? And I turn around and it's, well, now my ex-wife, but at the time my wife. And I'm like, what are you doing? Well, I'm going shopping at the mall. I'm like, wait a minute. You're like the government. I make the money and you take it. Okay. Now imagine this. You're in the stock market with your retirement account. Your retirement account goes up. Then Uncle Sam says, then when you go to take it, Uncle Sam's hand comes under your arm and says, hey, Cousin It here, I get a good chunk of that money. And you're like, wait a minute. Well, that's the way it works. Those are the rules. Those are their rules. But if you're in gold, there ain't no hand coming up from underneath. Actually, I shouldn't say that. There is a hand coming up from underneath. But it's a tiny little hand. It takes, and the smaller the hand, the smaller the money can fit in the hand, right? Right? Like if I take a hand of a kitten, it can only hold so much. That's the beauty of being in gold, meaning when the government takes your money and you're in gold, they get very little. See, you get more. But when you're in the stock market, they are taking the bulk of the money. They're the ex-wife coming underneath your arm and taking your winnings from winning in Vegas to go shopping. You understand? Essentially, the stock market is gambling. The house always wins. And how does Wall Street operate? Has anybody ever realized how Wall Street operates? They operate on your money. So when Regina said, I realize my money has wings and can fly away, she ain't kidding. And it's beyond her control. Once you go to gold, you're in control. Remember when Trump said, he tweeted, he who holds the gold makes the rules. I said this on a past show. I said, when you're in the stock market, you're playing by their rules, FYI. When you're in gold, they're playing by your rules. And I love that. I love that. Because now it's my way or the highway, baby. I earned it and I'm keeping it. Period. Okay, now one thing I'm going to play for you again is the Jim Rickards video, in case you missed it, about gold going to 10,000 by the end of the year. I'm going to play this and we're going to talk about it. Go ahead.
1: The confidence cracks when people start to question whether the government has things under control. Money flows to gold. And it's just getting started. My target is $10,000 per ounce. And I believe we could see it before the end of 2026. Even $20,000 is not out of the question. But the higher gold rises, the more likely it becomes. Once gold gets rolling, the mass itself starts working in its favor.
0: Okay, so he says, when there's cracks in the armor, when people feel like the government doesn't have things under control. Now, this is not a dig on President Trump, but he's only one person. The government is our government as a whole. Do you think the government has everything under control? Yes or no? Yes or no? Answer the question. Call in here to the show right now. Call in and tell me if you think the government has everything under control. The number here is 888-961-0222. Call it right now. Call that number right now. The amazing Wendy's waiting for you. She's got a bib on. She's drooling to get a call. Okay, so call her 888-961-0222. You tell me if you think the government has everything under control. You tell me if you see cracks in the armor. Because he just said, when there's cracks in the armor and people don't feel like the government has everything under control, they go to gold. And he says, that's why it's going to 10,000. And then Trump, of all people, Trump takes that video himself and pushes it out on his personal Truth Social worldwide. Wow. And then we played the video this morning, and if you missed it, I'll give you one. In 1 minute, I'll play it again. But Trump, after that, talks about our currency and our country going to hell. Does that sound to you like the government has everything under control? No. And when you're a senior, you can't afford to be a victim of choices the government makes. You cannot. Because you're a senior, like me. And we make less money when we retire. And we got to have our money because we got to survive. We can't live on Kraft mac and cheese. So now you want to know why gold's soaring and silver's soaring. And now silver's going to go bananas now, folks, because China just created a massive silver shortage by sucking up a lot of the silver that's out there now. So now they've made a massive silver shortage, which is exciting as hell if it's in your IRA. Physical silver, not paper garbage. Don't buy gold stock. Don't buy silver stock. Don't let your financial advisor tell you to buy that. You are buying trash with a capital T. Okay? All right, if you missed earlier the video, if you're just joining my show right now and you missed what I played, that President Trump said right after Rickard said gold's going to 10,000, listen to what Trump says. I'll play it again. Go ahead.
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3: Our country's going to hell, and we're not going to be the big bar. We have power, but it's waning. In fact, it's waning in terms of our currency. And I'm not just talking about the value of our currency. I'm talking about our currency being used throughout the world. We are already reverting to third world status in many ways.
0: We are already reverting to third world status in many ways. Third world. Welcome to United States, Stan. Okay, there's Pakistan, Afghanistan, now there's United States, Stan. Okay, welcome. From a currency standpoint is what he's talking about. Now you want to know why everybody's predicting gold to explode? Now you want to know why? People say, Mr. Michaels, how sure is this that gold's going to go up? Listen, there's only two things that are sure, death and taxes. However, one of those two items, and it's not death, but one of those two items you can control, and that's the taxes. You can't control dying. We're all going to go, right? But before we go, we can control what we give back. And there are, there's not a lot, but there's a few radio shows out there that are trying to

to gold. You move to gold to keep more of your money, keep up with price increases, keep up with inflation. And when you retire, you keep more of your money. 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You move into low tax. 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Fill out the information. It takes 2 seconds. And then you'll get me helping you move into gold, your retirement account, your cash. Same thing with, or call Golden Crest Metals, 888-406-6222, 888-406-6222. You know, the people who say, oh, the country's in debt. Look, debt's gone up to $41 trillion. The country's in debt. Quick, move to gold. Okay, that's like saying, ready for this? You guys better pay your credit cards because I have debt. Think about what I just said. When this show's over, you better open your checkbook, pay all your debts off because I have debt. That's what it's saying. And you're going to say, Mr. Michaels, if you have debt, that's your problem. That's right. If the country has debt, that's their problem. Why is it yours? Why should your retirement account help with their debt? You didn't put them in debt. Right? It wasn't your fault the country went to debt. Right? It wasn't your fault the dollar sinking. It wasn't your fault that nobody wants a U.S. dollar. So why should you give money to help their boo-boos, their mistakes? That's stupid. That's like saying, again, I'm in debt. So because I'm in debt, you all need to pay your bills. How's that going to help my debt? Or better yet, hey, ladies and gentlemen, I'm in debt. So everybody give me the money you're earning on your retirement account and your cash. Send it to me here in studio so I can pay my debt. You're going to be like, well, dude, this guy's nuts. As long as you're in stocks, you're helping pay off the national debt. Now, you could say, well, I'm an American. And okay, well, that's great. That's great. Get on your high horse. Put your red, white, and blue hat on, right? And with an eagle cape and get on your white horse and ride down the streets. That's great, Mr. Patriot. The bottom line is this, okay? Charity begins at home. And home is you. Charity begins at home. We take care of ourselves first. Okay? We take care of ourselves first. Okay? And I'm going to come up with a hat and a saying that says, MASFA. M-S-F-A. MASFA. Trump's got MAGA. I got MASFA. Make seniors first again. Make seniors first again. MASFA. Hard to pronounce, but very powerful. Because at the end of the day, no one's going to take care of us seniors except us. And so at the end of the day, we're getting tired. Our bodies are wearing out. I lost my dog a few days ago because he was a senior. His body gave out. And as our body gives out, we earn less money. But it doesn't stop groceries up 29% and airfare up 29% and a car up 36% and homes up 46% and inflation up 30%. How does a senior survive? You go to gold. Because when all this crazy stuff happens in the world, gold is on its way. That's what they say. And it keeps going. Keeps going. Silver is going. They say it's going to triple. Bank of America says that. So does Citibank. So does Robert Kiyosaki. And China just basically helped us out. Let's go. Thank you, China, again. So call Golden Crest Metals right now, 888-406-6222. They're there right now. You call them up, say, hey, I am listening to this crazy guy on the radio. He's very good looking. His name's Kenny Michaels. He's the Brad Pitt of precious metals, the sexiest man on air. And I want to move my retirement account into physical gold and silver because I'm tired of giving. Now it's time to get. Okay? And that's really what it is. As long as you're in paper stocks, realize this, you're in a casino and the house always wins. It always wins. Why do you think Vegas used to give steak and eggs for $1.99? Steak and eggs for $1.99. Okay? Because

0: They didn't need to charge for the food because the house always wins. Right? And here we are. Gold has tripled the Dow Jones. In the last 5 years, it's doubled the S&P. That's how you keep up with cost of living. And for those of you who reach out to me on a regular basis and say, oh, I've been listening to you for a year, and I got this retirement account. It's not going anywhere. It's not going to. Because you're not in control of it. You're leaving it in the hands of people you don't trust. Quick question. Here's a question. Do you think the government has everything under control? Yes or no? If the answer is no, you better move your money. Because Jim Rickard said, when people feel that way, they run to gold. Do you think there's cracks in the armor? I do. Okay. Has nothing against the president. But when you have guys like Schumer and guys, people like AOC go doing the opposite of what our president does, they're at a battle back and forth, back and forth, back and forth. Who suffers? We do, right? So at the end of the day, there are cracks in the armor. No, I do not think the government has everything under control. That's why I'm in control of my IRA, because I'm sitting in gold and silver and I'm killing it. I'm killing it right now. I'm killing it. Okay? Because I have the right products. No one's manipulating my account except me. And I'm a senior. I'm 64 years old. And I sleep at night knowing my money's going to be there. Quick question. Do you trust Wall Street? If the answer is no, if you don't trust Wall Street, why is your money there? Do you trust God? Yes. Then why is your money not with him? Do you think the government has everything under control? No. Well, then what are you doing about it? And the country's debt is the country's problem, not yours. You worry about you and the legacy you leave. That's what you worry about. These yahoos who get on a radio and do a gold, they call it a gold show. It's not a gold show, trust me when I tell you. And they say, well, you know, the dollar's sinking. You should move to gold because the country's in debt. That's not your problem. What are you going to do about it? I mean, I'm in debt. Can you all do something about it, please? Hello, I'm in debt. You all going to help me out here? That's the point. If I'm in debt, that's my problem. Right? You got to take care of you. Now, if you're listening to this show and you're 28 years old, thanks for tuning in, but this show doesn't apply to you. Because you got Father Time on your side. But for guys like me at 64, 58, 59, 72, and people that are taking distributions from their retirement account, and you're sitting in stocks, well, congratulations to you. You're helping pay off the national debt. Congratulations. You're a proud patriot. Good for you. Go get them, Tiger. Go get them, Tiger. Go pay a lot of tax so they can pay off the national debt. You save the world, Tiger. But for me? Yeah, no thanks. I'm a senior. And my money's mine. And that's how this works. I gave. I paid taxes my whole life. I gave. Now my IRA is in an asset that only I control. It's in an asset that's real. It's in an asset that's growing. It's in an asset that saves me a hell of a lot of money. It's in an asset that's low risk. It's in an asset that's high growth. It's in an asset that protects my heirs and my children and grandchildren. Yep, my turn. So, hope you have the same attitude I do. It's time to take care of your money. Okay, and gold here, they're saying it's going to, it's hitting, everywhere I look says 10,000 by the end of the year. I hope they're right, because it's fabulous what's going on. And now we have a silver shortage created by China. So that's going to help silver explode. Now's your time. Don't buy silver stock. 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That gets you me, and I'll help you personally. I work for you. You don't work for me. Keep that in mind. Lastly, don't forget to follow me on Instagram and Facebook. Type in Striking Gold with Kenny Michaels. Join the movement. Everybody is. Hey, this is Kenny Michaels, host of the show, Striking Gold. Thank you so much for making us and me a part of your morning. I'm grateful to you. Congrats to our gold miner. Congratulations to you on the 16,000 free silver and a case of Omaha steaks. I'm Kenny Michaels. This is Striking Gold. God bless. We'll see you next week. Bye.
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3: Foundations of Freedom. 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
4: Ronald Reagan understood that freedom sometimes requires more than quiet diplomacy. It requires moral clarity. On June 12, 1987, standing before the Brandenburg Gate in a divided Berlin, Reagan issued a direct challenge to Soviet leader Mikhail Gorbachev. Mr. Gorbachev, tear down this wall. The Berlin Wall was more than concrete and barbed wire. It represented a system that restricted movement, divided families, and denied millions the freedoms Americans often take for granted. Reagan refused to treat that division as permanent. He understood that free nations must be willing to identify the difference between liberty and oppression, and have the courage to say so. 2 years later, the Berlin Wall fell. Freedom survives when people refuse to accept tyranny as inevitable. So when freedom is challenged today, will we have the courage to defend it with the same clarity?
5: Hello, Americans. I'm Todd Starnes. Stand by for news and commentary next.
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5: The residents of a neighborhood in San Marcos, California, near San Diego, have flown the Stars and Stripes for decades, but the other day, several other residents received warning letters from the Homeowners Association telling them to either remove Old Glory or face a $100 fine. The Ambiance Owners Association governs the neighborhood where homes average about $1 million. The HOA argued the American flag represented a political view and would degrade the neighborhood. Amy told the California Post that she was outraged by the threats, says the American flag is a symbol of freedom. Yet another reason why homeowners should do their homework and make sure they do not buy a home in a neighborhood that is governed by communists. 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
9: This hour from Town Hall, I'm Mary Rose. President Trump says the U.S. must lead the next technological revolution.
10: In a major announcement, the president is creating a new AI force and plans to appoint an artificial intelligence czar to oversee the effort. The goal, according to the president, is to protect America's leadership in AI while making sure the industry does not engage in harmful or illegal practices. Mr. Trump also emphasized the national security implications of artificial intelligence. China and other countries are aggressively developing their own AI capabilities, and the president said the United States is currently ahead of the competition. He intends to keep it that way. John Scott reports.
9: Vice President J.D. Vance traveled to Iowa for the second time this year to campaign for Republican majorities in Congress and the governor's mansion. He told the crowd, Zach Lane, Iowa's Republican candidate for governor, is a man of integrity.
11: One of the reasons I love this candidate, one of the reasons I love him as a governor for your state, is that he's not a politician. He doesn't talk like a politician. And unlike people who have spent their entire life in politics, when he opens up his mouth, he's saying something interesting. He's not plotting constantly on how to get into the next bigger and higher office. He is a man of conviction. And he's a man who cannot be bought or told by anyone what to do.
9: Vance is the headliner Friday at a midterm rally in Council Bluffs on the western edge of the once Republican stronghold state, which has found itself with competitive races for the Senate and the governor's mansion this year. Forecasters say heavy rain is likely across much of the U.S. as summer winds down. A flood threat is in effect through the weekend from the plains to the east coast. More on these stories at townhall.com.
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14: 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One of my favorite guests is on the line. We've got Chris Killam, also known as the Medicine Hunter, standing by now. CNN calls Chris the Indiana Jones of natural medicine because he's, well, constantly scouring the globe searching for natural remedies. You may have seen Chris on the Dr. Oz show or maybe on PBS or CBS and also on Fox News where he does a health segment. He's been featured in the New York Times and also on ABC's 2020. Anyway, Chris is joining us today to discuss not one, but three of the hottest nutritional ingredients out there on the market today. Even better, he's teamed up with Purity today to give away a complimentary bottle to everyone out there in the listening audience. So do not, I repeat, do not change that dial. But first, a quick introduction. Chris Killam is an author and an educator. He's written 14 books. He's conducted research in over 30 countries. Again, he's been on with Oprah and Friends and Dr. Oz. Chris, welcome back to the show.
15: Thank you so much. It's always a pleasure to have a great conversation with you.
14: Now, most of us are super busy these days. We want to stay healthy, but quite frankly, it can be daunting. You know, with all the different supplements out there. Now, Chris, you've traveled all over the world learning about different natural remedies. So you really know which ingredients to look for. So tell me this, besides a good multivitamin and some fish oil, maybe a few other things, go into the three super hot nutrients you've been so jazzed about lately.
15: Well, I'm happy to do that. The three super nutrients, as we like to say, are a green tea extract, a turmeric extract called curcumin, and an extract from red wine called resveratrol. And apropos of what you said about my traveling around the world, I've extensively investigated these in their host countries. So I've been in the green tea plantations of China and India and worked with top researchers of this ingredient in those countries. With turmeric, I've been deeply involved with turmeric researchers in India and seen all of that. And with resveratrol, I've worked with scientists in Europe and also in California and Chile and South Africa, all of which are major red wine producing areas. So I've had the opportunity to investigate these things in the field, meet with the top scientists, and my conclusion is that green tea, curcumin from turmeric root, and resveratrol from red wine are remarkable health-enhancing agents that everybody can benefit from in a very, very substantial way.
14: Now, Chris, let's talk about these big three. And it's interesting that they're all found in our diet and all are considered superfoods. The green tea, the curcumin, the resveratrol. Why did you want to combine the three? There's always a method to your madness, if I can say it that way, because you combine these things together. You call it a real game changer.
15: Well, you know, when I look at these, there actually isn't a reason to put them all in separate products. They do go very well together. As you said, they're all food derived. So it's kind of like you can make a salad if you choose out of many vegetables. You don't just have to have a bowl of lettuce or a bowl of cucumbers. And while that's a little bit simplistic, the fact is that all of these are very, very rich in groups of protective compounds that are both antioxidant, so they actually protect our organ systems, so they maintain a healthy inflammatory status in the body. And this is really a big breakthrough. I also like the idea that people can get a concentrated supplement of green tea extract, curcumin extract, and resveratrol in one product with truly meaningful amounts of each one, and not have to go out and basically buy a shopping cart full of stuff.
14: Now, let's dive into the headlines and the research, especially on this green tea, because it's absolutely amazing. I know in Asia they've been using it for thousands of years for healthy aging, but what are you seeing recently in the press? I know you told me the Nutrition Research Journal in its July 2012 issue revealed that green tea significantly increased plasma antioxidant activity and whole blood glutathione. Can you recap some of these headlines and tell me why you're such a green tea advocate?
15: Okay, what you just said about increasing plasma antioxidant activity is really critical. There are many antioxidants that people consume that don't actually wind up in the body, or they don't wind up in the body in any significant amounts. The green tea antioxidants, which we know are among the most highly beneficial antioxidants in the entire world, are very well absorbed. They improve plasma antioxidant activity. That is the blood concentration of antioxidants. So what happens is you get this great concentration of antioxidant substances, which are protective compounds, floating around in the body and protecting the cells of your body, your organs, every part of your body, from premature destruction due to exposure to environmental pollutants and things in the diet.
14: All right, let's switch gears and talk about this curcumin, which is number two on your list. And by the way, these three ingredients are all found in the new green tea combo formula. We're going to be offering a free bottle in a few minutes, but talk to me about the curcumin, which is spelled C-U-R-C-U-M-I-N. Now, most people haven't heard of it, but scientists and researchers know it's one of the most powerful superfoods on the planet. It can positively influence our DNA, maintain joint comfort, healthy inflammation, and more. Can you share some of the incredible headlines on curcumin and tell us why you use this? And we talked about this off air a few minutes ago, this patented curcumin with greater absorption.
15: Okay. Well, first of all, I think while people might not know the term curcumin, they may well know turmeric root, which is a yellow spice, and it shows up in curries, and it's part of the 5,000-year-old Indian Ayurvedic system of medicine. I've been studying turmeric and its derivative curcumin since the 1970s, and I'll say this right off the bat, that there are almost no plant materials in the world as extensively studied as this. A couple of thousand studies can be found in the scientific and medical literature. We know that curcumin is powerfully antioxidant. We know that it has a remarkable capacity to protect the liver, and the liver is our primary detoxifying organ. It greatly enhances joint health. So if people are experiencing joint discomfort due to overuse, this really helps to relieve that. And it's also what we call cardioprotective. It helps to protect the heart. It helps to maintain normal, healthy cholesterol. And one last thing that is really kind of astounding is that curcumin actually causes your body to produce what are called neuroprotective factors in the brain. So it causes your body to produce these agents in the brain that protect the actual tissue of the nerves and the brain itself. There's almost nothing else that we know of that does this. Specifically, the curcumin that you mentioned offers about 7 times the absorption of other curcumin. So when you take 250 milligrams of this stuff, you get about 7 times the activity that you would if you took, say, a comparable amount of another curcumin extract. So this, in my opinion, is one of the most life-enhancing, protective, totally beneficial substances on Earth, and it has just decades of scientific and medical studies to back it up.
14: Now, Chris, I know that we talked already about the green tea in the curcumin in your new green tea formula, which Purity is giving away for free today. But first, tell me about the third nutrient on the list, the resveratrol.
15: Well, resveratrol is one of those remarkable compounds that I just sort of shake my head at how many different things it does. It is found in grapes, in wine grapes. It also shows up in cranberries. What we know about resveratrol is that, like green tea and also like curcumin extract, it's profoundly antioxidant. But more than that, it shows significant properties. When you look at some of the things in the body that happen during aging as a result of fat accumulation in tissue and insulin sensitivity, resveratrol helps to protect against those things. It's a powerful immune regulator. And you know, our immune system is responsible for keeping us healthy. It is remarkably beneficial for the heart. And this is why it's considered one of the keys to the so-called French paradox. You know, the French drink a lot of red wine, they eat a lot of cheese, they smoke cigarettes, and they stay slim and they have good cardiovascular health, which just seems completely unfair. But resveratrol appears to be key in that. And additionally, there is a brain benefit like there is with the curcumin with blood flow to the brain. So when you take resveratrol, you get brain blood flow. This means you get more oxygen to the tissues of the brain. So this is on my short list for all those reasons and for about a dozen more that would just plain take too long to explain.
14: All right, again, we're talking with Chris Killam, also known as the Indiana Jones of natural medicine, sometimes called the medicine hunter as well. Chris, let's laser in on how this wonderful formula that you created in conjunction with Purity Products. I know that Purity's been in business now for, what is it, over 20 years. They've got a top rating from the Better Business Bureau, and people can get a complimentary bottle of this green tea CR today. We'll give that number out in a few minutes. But first, Chris, before we tell our listeners how they can get their very own complimentary bottle of green tea CR, tell me this. If you wanted to buy this green tea plus the patented curcumin plus the resveratrol, I mean, you spend close to probably at least $75 for all three bottles in the store. And yet today, Purity Products is giving away a free bottle. How are they able to do this?
15: Well, you can consider it kind of a smart bet. And what I mean by that, first of all, Purity's big, but they're also very strategic. 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
14: 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Okay, Chris, talk about some of the headlines just on the green tea that we didn't get to yet. I understand that dieters just love green tea because it supports healthy fat metabolism. Is that right? And what does the research say about green tea when it comes to weight management?
15: Well, this is one of the especially wonderful things about green tea. We know that green tea has thermogenic properties. That is, it has heat-generating properties in the body, so it actually causes your body to burn more calories. So when you eat a meal, you're going to burn more calories from that meal as a result of taking a good, well-made, concentrated green tea extract. In addition, it has specific fat oxidation properties. It actually burns fat. I'm not suggesting that you're going to lose 20 pounds in a week, but I am saying that this is going to help your body to metabolize fat more efficiently. Over time, taking a green tea extract can help you to have a better fat to lean muscle ratio. So from a weight control standpoint, this is very good news. Additionally, green tea helps to stabilize blood glucose or blood sugar. And unstable blood sugar is one of the contributing factors to increased weight. So by stabilizing blood sugar, you have an effect on weight control and weight management. So it's really quite remarkable stuff. You need enough of it. We've got enough of it in green tea CR. It has to be the right extract. We've got the right extract. But the science is there for healthy weight management.
14: All right. Now, Chris, you say that with Purity's formula, it provides you with about 3 cups worth of green tea in each 2-capsule serving. So you get all of the green tea's concentrated benefits for energy, for heart health, for alertness in just 2 caps. Plus, you get the curcumin and the resveratrol, too. So it's easy. You call it your daily shortcut to better health. Explain this idea of a healthy shortcut and explain some of the top benefits as well.
15: Well, I mean, you could, for example, drink 3 cups of good concentrated green tea each day, eat at least 1 really rich curry made with a lot of turmeric root, and drink a couple of glasses of red wine. You could do that every day. Most people will not do that every day, but they still might want the benefits of 3 of the biggest superstar protective health-enhancing nutrients on the entire planet.
14: Again, we're talking with Chris Killam, the medicine hunter. Now, in this new green tea CR formula from Purity, it's really about the research. Share with us some of your favorite studies and the headlines on the curcumin that we didn't get to yet. I know this is one of your favorite ingredients for joint comfort and even for brain health.
15: Well, I especially like the liver protective, heart protective, and joint modifying properties of this stuff. The liver is our greatest detoxifying organ, and we know that we're constantly bombarded by toxins in the environment. In fact, blood studies show that newborn babies contain 200 industrial pollutants in their blood at the time of birth. So we need a functioning, super healthy, very strong liver. We might not think about our livers that much, but we need that. Mm-hmm. And we know that curcumin protects the liver. It keeps it strong. From a cardiac standpoint, it's highly beneficial for the heart. It's very good for maintaining healthy cholesterol and healthy platelet levels. And from a joint standpoint, we have innumerable studies showing overall improvement in joint health and relief and stable inflammatory activity, better joint mobility as a result of taking curcumin. I like the brain protective studies as well. You know, curcumin delivers all this, so I regard it as one of the single most important things that you can put in your body, and I'm very well aware that most people are not going to eat enough raw turmeric root to get the benefits that they should and that they can get from a concentrated curcumin extract.
14: All right, I want to remind people that they can call now to get started with a free bottle of Green Tea CR from Purity Products. 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Call now. All right, back to the show. Chris, I don't want to get too technical here, but these antioxidants in green tea are classified as polyphenols, and they really are super powerful and well-respected by scientists. But in this green tea CR formula, there's more. It's got the green tea, it's got the curcumin, the resveratrol that we talked about, plus grape seed extract, bioflavonoids, vitamin C. Can you talk to me about this array of really super antioxidants and polyphenols that you've put in the formula?
15: Well, yeah, I won't say that we kind of went overkill, but I will say that we really, really developed an efficient, comprehensive program here. Grape seed extract contain a group of highly specialized antioxidant compounds that not only do much of what I've already described, but also enhance the physical integrity of tissue in the blood vessels and the skin. So we put those in there for extra boost in antioxidant activity, but also for a specific type of activity that isn't as much addressed by the green tea, the curcumin, and the resveratrol. The bioflavonoids enhance the overall activity of vitamin C, and vitamin C itself is one of the most important nutrients that we can possibly take in. So I would say that we were very, very thorough. You know, when we went through what could be in this product, we said, you know, what would happen if we put in grape seed extract, bioflavonoids, and vitamin C? We realized that we would have an utterly superior formula. And just to reiterate, I want people to experience dynamic health. I want people to feel great. This formula, the Green Tea CR, will make you feel great. And that's the purpose of it.
14: All right, Chris, I love this Green Tea CR combination formula. And remember, the CR stands for curcumin and resveratrol. I love that with this complimentary bottle today, our listeners can get started for free. That's great value. What would people expect to pay if they bought all of these separately in the store?
15: Well, I think if they bought high-quality products that contain these ingredients, they'd be into it for about $75 or so, possibly even $80.
14: Yeah.
15: So they'd wind up spending appreciably more than they're going to spend on the green tea CR formula. And they still wouldn't get the grape seed extract. They still wouldn't get the pine bark extract, the bioflavonoids, or the vitamin C.
14: Chris, what kind of results can people expect to see? What can they expect to feel once they start taking this formula?
15: I think that people will feel greater joint mobility and comfort. I think they'll feel more energy because these ingredients also help to stabilize and maintain natural healthy blood sugar control. I think they'll have more sustained energy throughout the day. And I would just suspect that people will have an experience of greater vitality. When you have a more highly functional immune system, you just feel more energy and better overall. It's kind of, you know, like those days when you get up and go, wow, I feel great. This is a wow, I feel great formula.
14: Now, Chris, the green tea CR, let me get this straight. It provides about 3 cups worth of green tea in each 2-capsule serving. Plus, you get the antioxidant equivalent of several servings of fruits and vegetables. Plus, you get the resveratrol and the joint comfort and brain function benefits of the curcumin. I mean, wow, all in one formula. In the last 2 minutes, talk to me about this shortcut to better health and why you want everyone listening to this program to call now for that complimentary bottle of Green Tea CR.
15: Okay. Fortunately, there's an immense body of science that has been growing steadily for the past 20 years, and it's really rich science now. We know that of the various plant-derived substances that exist, green tea extract, curcumin extract, and resveratrol extract are at the absolute top of the list of protective, vitality-enhancing, overall health-promoting compounds. There just isn't anything like these. They're in the green tea CR standing for curcumin and resveratrol, product in meaningful amounts. People will take this product. They're going to feel the difference. You're going to feel energy. You're going to feel more vitality. You're just plain going to feel better, kind of more fluid and in that flow of good health.
14: Sure.
15: 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And given that they can get a free bottle, I'm also not saying, now put yourself at great risk and spend a lot of money. I say, no, try it free. Let the product speak for itself.
14: 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We appreciate your insight. Thanks so much.
15: Thank you. 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
9: In news, I'm Mary Rose. President Trump said he plans to establish a federal AI force and appoint a dedicated AI czar. In a Saturday Truth Social, the president dismissed criticisms of AI and data centers as a political hoax set up by opponents to stop U.S. innovation. The president compared the AI force to the Space Force and said he would name an AI czar in the coming days. The U.S. will be placing more sanctions on Russia over its war with Ukraine. President Trump on Friday signed a bill called the Lindsey O'Graham Sanctioning Russia and Iran Act of 2026. The bill targets Russia's economy over its continued military aggression in Ukraine and will expand sanctions on Iran. It will also allow the president to impose tariffs on countries that are within the top five purchasers of Russian oil.
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18: Welcome to Seculo and happy Friday to you all. I'm Will Haynes, and we're going to be talking about the fact that Congress is out of session. They have been sent home early, as they all will be campaigning to keep their jobs in the House of Representatives, as we are only 46 days away from the midterm elections. Now, this isn't that early. They would be going home soon anyways, but Speaker Johnson decided to adjourn the House a little early because, surprise, surprise, Thomas Massie decided he would try to have one last shot at relevancy before he drifts off into obscurity without a job in the House anymore, where he introduced articles of impeachment against Secretary of War Pete Hegseth for what he said are waging unconstitutional military operations in Iran and Yemen. But that, as it were, would eat up time that is pointless. So the Speaker of the House decided, let's just go home early. Now, there are some that aren't happy about that. There are members of Congress like Representative Ralph Norman from South Carolina saying canceling yet another day of votes is unacceptable. Goes on to how many days they've not been voting and that the founders didn't envision taking this much time off and still getting paid, et cetera, et cetera. This is kind of where the country is around Congress on both sides, though, is that there is so much obstructionism between the opposite party and so many times even within the own party that they can't get an agenda through because they can't agree about what an agenda is. And that's what we're seeing here. And the Republicans in the House have had a little bit harder time coalescing than those on the left, mainly because there are much more a broad spectrum of ideas within the Republican Party. So you end up with people who were Republicans, like Thomas Massie, who seem to disagree with everything that the Republican Party is trying to get done in Congress, and it becomes obstructionism in its own party. But in 46 days, the country will decide about who controls Congress. And then at the beginning of the year in January, that will be the mark of a new Congress, and we'll see who is in charge. But we also will see the second half of the Trump administration. It's half over, folks. That's wild that we have gotten here so quickly with all that has gone on. But today we're going to also talk about a lot of the work of the ACLJ. Because I won't beleaguer you with just talk of Congress, a very polarizing subject. They always say that, you know, people, when asked polling questions, despise the institution of Congress. They say, it's broken, nothing's getting done. But they tend to really like their own member of Congress. So when you see opinion polls that, Congress isn't working, it's the lowest rated American institution when it comes to favorability, it's not always like they just are going to throw everyone out. Voters tend to vote for their incumbent, who they like. They typically like that person to remain representing them. So we'll see what happens in November. We'll see what the balance of power shakes out, and we'll see what that agenda looks like for the President of the United States in the second half of his presidency. But today we also want to show a lot of the work that we have done this week and showcase throughout the week from the ACLJ, whether it be victories for our clients in Colorado, where pastors and churches can continue their ministry by reaching a good settlement with the city in Colorado, or whether it be victories for clients in Pakistan, or whether it be topics like what's going on in pop culture with Macklemore and his cancellation, yet everywhere you see him being more popular than ever due to his support of the Palestinian cause, despite his racist trope past. But you can support the work of the ACLJ. 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Every dollar counts. 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
20: 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It's that simple. Just saw a bit of a flashback if you're watching online. By the way, you should be watching online. It's a great place, way to interact with the show. There's a great chat feature. If you're on YouTube or on Rumble, you can get involved that way. But also, you get to see us, which is always nice. You see our pretty face as well. But along with that, it's you do during the commercial breaks, you get special video presentations our team put together. We just flashed back to earlier this year with one of our lawyers, Garrett Taylor, who led this. You can actually read what he wrote on our website right now. If you go to aclj.org, you can see the article about this case. So you can go to that and really get a more of a deep dive on the history of this case. Again, it's been a little over a year of working. We've been talking about it for nearly a year. And the ACLJ, again, stood alongside these pastors and church members to make sure that they were able to still practice, not just, again, having a church service or something like this. This was an outreach to people in need that was being shut down. The city's saying, you can do a lot of things in the public park. Helping people? Nah, that's not one of them. But the ACLJ was able to work hard and work with them, by the way, too, to get what is really a victory for our clients to continue, again, this ministry to people who are in need, and specifically people who are homeless and that really could use the support of the church. It's what the church is called to do. And now, though we were headed towards discovery in the lawsuit phase, we were able to create a settlement, work together, our ACLJ lawyers and this team, to really develop a collaborative effort to make sure that sort of this newly proposed language protects everyone. And it's really, again, a big moment. It took months of our team working hard on this. And again, what this does is, it affects the local community there in Colorado, but it also starts building precedent for what we can take around the country if needed.
18: Well, and once again, I want to point this out because of the hard work of our team. The criminal citations that were issued to pastors and church members that were using the park for their ministry, they were issued on September 18th of 2025. We were able to receive the client, fight back, get the criminal charges dropped, as well as file a federal lawsuit and get a settlement in less than a year. That for the work of the speed of things is remarkable, because going through the court system, as you all know, if you watch this broadcast, takes a long time sometimes. So just even that, 3 days shy of a year, and we're talking about the repealing of the ordinance that happened last night and replacement with something new. That is remarkably quick, because also we mentioned we were able to come to this settlement. There was positive outreach from the city as we neared this discovery phase. We had multiple potential resolutions in conferences, and then developed this collaborative effort among the parties that crafted this new proposed ordinance that would replace the old one. This going into the discovery phase takes a lot of man hours. It takes a lot of interviews, depositions, as well as documents, going through all of that. That was about to be a big chunk of even our attorney's time moving forward towards the end of this year as this lawsuit progressed. So not only are we able to get this for our clients, and everyone is happy in Colorado as they are able to continue their ministry, as well as the city is able to still have restrictions that they deem to be safety for the parties. But we pointed out in our lawsuit, Logan, that it wasn't just the old ordinance was not broad for the safety of everyone. It was specifically targeting those that in the way it was being applied, that were religious groups.
0: Yeah, ministry work.
18: That's right.
0: That was what was being targeted. And remember, I need to clarify, you know, we're here celebrating this, but look, this may be happening in your hometown. It may be happening to you. Remember that the ACLJ team is there for you at no cost. Remember, no bill was ever sent to these pastors or to this church. That's not how this works here. Thankfully, people like you support the work of the ACLJ. And because you do that, we're able to represent all of these amazing clients that need our help for absolutely no cost. And by the way, those clients one day may be you, and maybe it could be you right now. And you may be watching this going, I think this is happening to me. Maybe you thought you were helpless or hopeless and you didn't think it was worthwhile. Well, you know what? There's a real easy way. You should go to aclj.org/help, fill out a simple, like just survey, couple quick questions. If it's within the scope of the work here at the ACLJ, religious freedom matters, of course, constitutional crises that may be occurring. We'll jump into action. We get a team of lawyers on it immediately. You get attached to a lawyer pretty much immediately and told whether or not this is something the ACLJ can do. And if it is, we jump into action. The legal system moves slow. This is one of the faster ones, and it was, you know, nearly a year. So you got to remember that. So if you feel like this is happening to you, don't wait. Jump in now, call ACLJ, or get involved with ACLJ. You can go to aclj.org/help and be a part of this big movement that is happening, because we can get things done. We get things done that, again, you may go, this is small potatoes. This is looking at what's happening here in Colorado. This is a public park in Colorado in this one community. Who cares? Who cares? Obviously, the people of this community, who they're ministering to, people that need food, people that need supplies, people that are struggling, people that need Jesus. Who does it also affect? Obviously, the pastors, the churches, the people who run the ministry. And inevitably, the wake goes beyond them, and it gets to you. Somewhere in this country, this is happening somewhere else, and we need to know about it. That's why the ACLJ team is continually fighting for this. I mean, it's nearly a year of fighting for these Colorado churches. Again, cited for so many different things, including just worshiping in the park. But we have new language. The ACLJ team was able to work. That's also the truth here, too. You know what would be a lot better for a lot of organizations like ours? Say, we're not going to settle. We're going to take this thing all the way. We're going to battle it out in the court system. We're going to make sure that we, you know, squeeze every second out of this. But that is not what our team does here. We go for the win. We go for what's the victory for the client. And that may take 2 days. It may take 2 years. It may take 20 years. But we're not going to do this because the organization decides, oh, we think it's better for us in fundraising to stretch this out over years and years and years. There are cases that go years and years. Trust me, I would much rather have our team be able to move on. And thankfully, we're able to find some common sense with some people here in Colorado, work with them, rework this language to make sure
20: that our clients are represented fairly.
18: That's right, and that's exactly what you see here. When you look at the lawsuit, and I encourage everyone, go read on ACLJ.org. Garrett Taylor, who really did a great job on this, was able to work with the city and able to come to this agreement. But as we said, it's up at ACLJ.org, has a lot of other information, which actually can help, as you were talking about, other people that may be in situations like this, that when they read the thing

0: appeal that ordinance that was bad law that was affecting our client, but also to make something stronger for everyone. And so that's where they've passed a new ordinance that is able to govern the city parks, the usage of city parks, so it doesn't completely hamstring the city to be able to protect its citizens, but it also isn't targeting the church members that are using the public facilities that anyone has access to conduct their ministry. And so it's a very important balance that you see around the country. But when the government decides we're sending police officers, we're going to criminally cite people for their involvement in ministry, that's when it goes too far. And sometimes it may even be that the ordinance never had that intended effect, that it wasn't like you had members of city council sitting around thinking, we're really going to get those church groups. But then that's how in practicality it plays out with the police and the way it's enforced. We can work together sometimes. And that's what you saw here in Colorado. I do think it is important. Once again, we talk about it. This was done in under a year. We really started the representation back in February. It also takes people that realize my rights are being violated to contact a group like the ACLJ. Sometimes, as you say, it's easier for a church to be like, just go to a different place.
1: Yeah,
0: it's not worth it.
1: Sometimes we need a wake-up call, and hopefully this show can be one of those for you today. I encourage you, if you feel like you're so moved to support the work of the ACLJ, it's a great time to do it. Go to ACLJ.org right now, and if you can make a donation, I'll just earmark today as those of you who are reaching out specifically because of people like this, when these victories for our clients can happen. And a lot of times they tell me, the fundraising group that we work with, our team here that does a lot of that, they go, Logan, sometimes victories, sometimes successes, they don't always move the needle, if you will. And I always say, we gotta celebrate. We gotta celebrate when the ACLJ team does incredible work. So celebrate with us today. If you can support financially. If you just want to call in, say a thanks or a prayer to our team, to these churches. I see former members of these churches in the chat. Give me a call at 1-800-684-3110. 1-800-684-3110. I'll take calls in the next segment. We're also going to give you a little bit of the news of the day of what's going on around the world. But I had to start off with this great news. We'll be right back.
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1: Some of the news of the day that we want to hit you with. There's also another victory the ACLJ team was able to secure, and this is one that happens worldwide. I wanted to hit domestic front first because I think that those connect with you on a personal level. Maybe you've been involved in one of these ministries to communities that are in need in your local area. You can feel it. You can connect with it. Sometimes we take things overseas, and I'll be honest, that I feel like

0: of it gets, if you want to say, you know, quote unquote, lost in translation, because it's hard to imagine what the world is like for Christians in different nations that don't respect your religious beliefs or religious freedom like we do here in America. But now I want the ACLJ world to go a little bit beyond what we do here in this country, because, Will, we have another success to report.
1: That's right. And when you look at these cases, sometimes it seems almost hopeless, but we fight very hard and we get results in places even like Pakistan. This is the case of a now 19-year-old Christian in Pakistan, Zubaim Masih. And when Zubaim was arrested, he was 17 years old. He and four other Christians around his age were arrested in September of 2024. And they use these blasphemy laws that Pakistan has on the books still, and they use them to persecute Christians, local places especially. And their crime was publicly sharing their faith in Pakistan. According to the police complaint, one bystander filed with the police that they were offended because a young woman in the group, so not even our client, we used a loudspeaker to preach that salvation comes only through Christ. So the core tenet of the gospel. And that was an offensive message to the individual that reported it. And they also said it hurt the religious feelings of other Muslims nearby. We represented this individual and are pleased to announce today, and I got this very early in the morning, that our client, Zubaim Masih, and the other four co-defendants were all acquitted in that blasphemy charge today.
0: Amazing.
1: At the hearing, our team briefed the new judge. There was a new judge on this case. And this judge acquitted everyone, including the defendants that weren't our clients. So our team was able to get victory, not just for our client that we weren't representing, but all the others as well. Because at the end of the day, we will fight for religious liberty all around the world. And we know that in places like Pakistan, it can be hard. But if we are there and we are on the ground and we are fighting, we can get victories like this. The judge, Muhammad Nasrallah, I don't believe was siding with the individuals because he's a Christian himself.
0: Shared religious beliefs.
1: Right. It is because our team was able to present the facts and the law and get them acquitted of these laws that shouldn't exist. Blasphemy laws should not exist. We still have other clients that we are fighting hard for as well. Some are on death row for very similar type charges. These were not facing the death penalty, fortunately, but we were able to get them acquitted completely. And that is such a wonderful victory to share today.
0: These are the real issues that are happening around the world. And this is why our team is so important. You know, we're able to get lost sometimes in the news of the day here in the United States of America, and sometimes it feels trivial. But again, I come to you with these victories that our team's able to produce because of, one, the hand of God, and because of people like you. And again, I'll be honest, and I'm not just saying this, by the way. I could probably show you an endless supply of calls and emails and meetings where, you know, the fundraising groups, the fundraising committee kind of we work here with and that we work on, they'll tell you that these, we're putting out an email, whatever it is, that our audience doesn't seem to respond when we tell you about these victories. I want you today to prove them wrong. I encourage you to go to ACLJ.org and make a donation of any kind. That could be $5. I don't care. I want to see the number of donations skyrocket today because of this victory. So maybe you already gave your $75, whatever it may be. Maybe you're already an ACLJ champion who gives. It could be $5. Just so I can go back and say, listen, our viewers, our supporters, they care about these victories. They want to know about them. They want to be updated with them because I love sharing them with you. It's the fun part of the job, if you will. We can get caught up in the deep and the dark and the disturbing. And look, plenty of days for that. It's not like we're living in a world where that doesn't happen every day. But there are some times where we can take a moment, praise God, and say thank you for what we've been able to accomplish here at the ACLJ. And that's what we've done the last 25 minutes of this show. That's it. Only the last 25 minutes. And we've got other news to cover. Rick Grinnell's going to be joining us. We got a lot more, but we've just given you two senses of what could be quote unquote victories. And really, it's funny to kind of even say that because it's things that never should have happened in the first place. A Christian mission, essentially, being shut down from helping people in need in their community, feeding people who are homeless, all of these kind of things. And then in Pakistan, someone who's just talking about their faith, witnessing. Because again, we have to put in perspective what religious persecution is worldwide and how it is different than what is in America. In America, you may have a ministry shut down and we're able to actually come up with a settlement, work with the city to figure this out, work with the county to figure this out, or a state or a government. There's some rationale here. In these situations in Pakistan or over the world, you may not be able to get there. But thankfully, this time, we were.
1: And once again, why is it important also when you give to the ACLJ to continue these fights? Because it's the fights aren't over in Pakistan. This is a great victory to celebrate. But we have many other clients that still are on, some on death row because of the very same charges, the very same laws that are on the books there. And we have to take that lawfare fight, because that's what they're using. They're using the law to persecute Christians in Pakistan. We have to take the fight there to make sure that it doesn't keep coming and encroaching here at home. We fight for those at home, which there is... These are both equally great victories for people, but the persecution that we see in the United States, thankfully, is not at the level of putting you in prison or on death row for sharing your faith yet. But when you start to see what's happening in Europe, where they're not calling it blasphemy laws, because they're not a state religion there that's saying you're offending our religion, but they are going after free speech in the UK, in France, in many of these places that are Western, that believe in the freedom of speech and religion on paper. But if you don't fight where it's happening, where it's so blatant, blasphemy laws, when they start targeting your speech or your beliefs in Western countries, friendly countries, it creeps over the ocean back home. So we can't just let a city ordinance stand. If it violates the Constitution and the freedom of religion, the freedom of speech, just like we can't let a blasphemy law in Pakistan stand because it is unjust and violates humanity. So we are going to go, whether it's Pakistan or here, and continue that fight.
0: Yeah, around the world, the ACLJ continues on. Now listen, in the next half hour, we do have a show, by the way, that continues on for the next half hour. And do we have phone lines open? And they've been listening very closely, been watching very intently. But I want to hear from you. I know we haven't really given you an option to call in today very much because I haven't really posed this, but we are going to address the Supreme Court of the United States has made their decision on the mail-in balloting situation. Some of you may not be too thrilled, but we're going to continue that conversation in the next half hour. Give me a call if you want to talk about it. 1-800-684-3110. Rick Grinnell's going to be joining us. But again, we have a second half hour of the show. I want you to be a part of that second half hour. Find us broadcasting live on ACLJ.org. Facebook, YouTube, Rumble. We're there live 12 to 1 p.m. Eastern time each and every day. Of course, archived on however you get your podcast immediately following the show. And we'll be right back. Second half hour coming up. And this is our shortest break. So give me a call. Less than a minute. We'll be right back.
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4: Has pursued legal action against a variety of media outlets, including the New York Times, the Wall Street Journal, and the BBC. The Associated Press is still involved in the case after he kicked their journalists out of smaller events at the White House in retaliation for not changing the Gulf of Mexico's name. Jennifer King, Washington.
5: It could be another season for the ultra-rich to switch states. California voters about to decide whether billionaires should pay a 5% wealth tax, and two wealthy supporters are facing a simple challenge. Correspondent Richard Boyd reports.
6: Tom Steyer and NVIDIA CEO Jensen Huang both support California's proposed billionaire tax. Huang says he's perfectly fine paying it, potentially more than $7 billion. But critics ask, if they truly believe the tax is necessary, why wait for voters? Nothing prevents them from donating that money to California right now. The proposal may promise redistribution, but it could also drive wealth and innovation out of the state. Richard Boyd reporting.
5: President Trump announced Friday that all 50 states will join in on a program set to provide most favored nation pricing to some drugs within the Medicaid program, bringing the net price of selected drugs down to prices paid in certain other countries. The Trump administration claims that Medicaid will save billions on prescription drug costs as a result of the plan. More on these stories at townhall.com.
7: The midterms are almost here, and Republicans could be in deep trouble. Polls show Democrats leading in key races. Tonight, Rob Finnerty on Newsmax reveals the growing threat from the DSA and the radical left. With less than 60 days to go, Finnerty says it's time for the GOP to hit the panic button. The House may go, and control of the Senate is up for grabs. Gas prices, mortgage rates, health care, and out-of-control national debt. Americans are angry, and the progressive left wants total control of Congress. Tallarico, El Sayed, AOC, Bernie Sanders. Finnerty reveals President Trump's secret plan to fight back and what you can do to help him. Don't miss Finnerty tonight at 8 p.m. Eastern on Newsmax. 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
11: Did you watch the Emmy Award show last Monday night? I didn't, and I haven't watched any award show in years. That's because it's mostly liberals awarding liberals and winners attacking a Republican president or Republicans in general. This year's show, I read, was hosted by Marissa Hargitay, who has made a career of the Law & Order series on NBC. The one bright moment went to Michael J. Fox, who has Parkinson's, and told his story while many in the audience wept. These TV shows are about the same, lots of men shooting men and women shooting men, but few men shooting women. This from a crowd that believes in gun control. Then there are the plots, if you can call them that. Serial killers seem to be a favorite plot, and abuse of women, which I assume attracts a female audience that fears or has been abused in some way. In any case, it's all about violence, explosions, and other things that are distractions from what matters most. Me? When I have time, I watch old movies, news, which can be depressing, and sports. 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I'm Cal Thomas.
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0: Contact. Call sign Warlord 6 here, a.k.a. General Ernie Audino. I'm here with the Frontlines Report, the nation's largest military talk radio show, broadcasting out of our talk, going out nationwide, over 180 stations, loud and proud, coast to coast. Our mission, help tell the military story by way of those who helped write it, so our citizens have a good understanding of our military, what we ask them to do. All right, team, we are Redcon 1. Let's start with this. Third week of September, every September, we commemorate National POW MIA Recognition Day. And this year, the White House set it on the 18th. And to me, like Memorial Day, it's two things. It's a day to recognize the tremendous real sacrifice that many brave Americans have made for the rest of us. And two, it's a day for every one of us back here enjoying the great blessings of this nation to pause and give thanks. I don't know how many total members of our armed forces have been captured by the enemy or went missing in action over our history, but our Defense POW MIA Accounting Agency, which I've had some personal experience with during my career, by the way, it's been tracking somewhere around 80,000 soldiers, airmen, and Marines, and sailors who still have not returned home. And just think of the absolute horror that they and their families have endured because of that. And for that matter, right now, you know, I sit here enjoying a coffee in an air-conditioned office and no one's shooting at me, but yet I somehow feel a certain amount of shame for being able to do that. I can't explain it, but this I know. The next time I gripe about paying $4.50 for a gallon of gas, how about I just give thanks that I don't have to pay with my life or my freedom? And here's something else. I strongly recommend it to any of you. Go online, do a search for Army Colonel Hal Kushner, or pull up the first two episodes of this show. He was my very first guest. He's a close friend, and frankly, I love him like a brother. He's also the most inspiring man I've ever met. Hal spent almost 6 years as a POW in Vietnam, and nearly 4 years of those in the squalor and inhumanity of Viet Cong prison camps. And then he was force-marched barefoot north to the Hanoi Hilton. And he says this: when we got to the Hanoi Hilton, life got a little better. Think of that, guys. And here we are complaining about gas prices. This week, National POW MIA Recognition Day, you are not forgotten. Team's call sign Warlord 6, General Ernie Audino, and you're monitoring the Frontlines Report. Next, PSYOPs. If you've been listening to this show for a while, you know we spent a fair amount of time on that topic, and for good reason. We're going to spend more, but let me start with this. In 1983, Alvin and Heidi Toffler, the authors of the massive bestsellers, Future Shock, Third Wave, Power Shift, they published another book, War and Anti-War. You know, at the time, after that, you couldn't walk through the Pentagon swinging a dead cat without hitting somebody reading that book. The book looked forward into the 21st century, what they termed the information age. And they asked themselves this question: what does the advent of information age technologies mean for the future character of war? And one of their conclusions, which seems obvious now, was that in the 21st century, those who control the flow and standards of information will wield enormous, historic, unprecedented power. And they were absolutely right. Read the book. Well, anyway, having said that, in 1999, I was an Army Congressional Fellow in the U.S. Senate, and that was the year of the Clinton impeachment trial. You might remember a guy named Matt Drudge. Well, he's the guy who broke the story about Clinton and Monica Lewinsky when the traditional media outlets refused to run the story. Well, he posted it to his online Drudge Report, and so here I am sitting there, fat, dumb, and happy, working on, I don't know, some military legislation. When my phone rings, it's a buddy of mine on the Hill, and he asks, hey, do you want to have lunch with Matt Drudge today? Well, hell yeah, I ain't going to miss that, right? So anyway, Matt, me, and four other guys, we sat down to grab a bite, and I asked Matt a question, you know, how did you get into this Drudge Report? What led you to develop it? I've never forgotten his answer. He answered with a question: have you ever picked up the Washington Post, for example, and noticed the headlines on the front page? Some are below the fold and some are above the fold, and there's one at the very top. Well, they didn't land there by magic. Some human being picked that top headline because he decided that was the most important thing for you to know that day. And then he asked, when you get home, right, you turn on the news. Well, the program starts with lead story, right? Again, same thing. Some human being picked that as being the most important thing for you to know that night. And then Matt says, And then I had been playing around with this internet thing, and I realized that I didn't need anyone else to tell me what I should consider most important. On the internet, I could find it myself. I could go straight to the sources and make that determination on my own. So why am I telling you all that? Because in just the past few months, our nation has uncovered two important incidents of host nation-sponsored disinformation activities. And these are purposed to promote narratives that are indisputably in the strategic interest of some of our adversaries. These aren't the only ones. These are just the latest. June, a few months ago, American-owned artificial intelligence company OpenAI, they discovered and blocked a pair of account cluster networks connected with China. And the clusters are a collection of accounts that are directed and coordinated to work in concert. And one of these accounts was even named, quote, data center bandwagon. Yeah. It used ChatGPT to produce massive digital traffic through social media posts to propagate the narrative that, quote, data center expansion is the primary driver of rising household power bills, end quote. Second, in August, just last month, Elon Musk, Global Government Affairs Unit, part of X, I think, they discovered and exposed a bot farm of 200,000 accounts, all linked to China. They expressly advanced narratives that oppose the construction of data centers in the United States. Guys, this is just what's been discovered in the past few months. Look, I don't really care how you feel about data centers. I have my own opinion. But at least ask yourself, which nation's interests are advanced by slowing or halting America's lead in digital technologies? Now consider this. Both China and Russia recently, in the last few years, have greatly accelerated their cognitive warfare capabilities, modern psyops, and the doctrine in recent years. For example, Chinese warfighting doctrine includes deep discussions of a term that Chinese term, informatization, which is defined as a continual integration of information technologies into every aspect of military operation and modernization. There's another term they use too, intelligentized warfare, and it's used to describe an emerging character of warfighting that incorporates AI as a weapon and exploits its capabilities to achieve tactical to strategic results. And here's another example, Russia. General Jack Keane's group, the Institute for the Study of War, they've recently begun publishing an ongoing assessment of Russian cognitive warfare doctrine and activities. Most recently, they reported, quote, Russia uses cognitive warfare to shape the decisions and will of its opponents. The Kremlin's expanding its network of global media partnerships, state-run international journalism training initiatives, and building a global media recruitment pipeline targeting young media professionals abroad. The Kremlin seeks to shape global narratives for decades to come. End quote. You know, for the warfighters among us, this is nothing new, but the lesson's clear for all of us. Be very critical of the information that's directed at you. And as data centers are the new boogeyman, be very critical of those headlines in particular. Well, I consider them to be just the latest versions of nuclear winter and ozone holes. All right, team, stay tuned for our guest, 39-year Army veteran of infantry, SF, Special Forces, Civil Affairs, and PSYOPs, Lieutenant Colonel Chuck Fowler. He's turned military experience and skills into great commercial success in the United States. And he gives back to our veterans. He's going to talk all of that and his new effort to bring back American unity. He calls it One Nation. Don't miss it. All right, team, if a war is worth fighting, it's worth winning. This call sign, Warlord 6, General Ernie Audino, the Frontlines Report. We'll be right back. His father was a disabled Army veteran, and his daughter was born blind. He started guiding and teaching blind skiers in the 1980s. He saw how powerful skiing was as a therapy for people with disabilities. 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
4: Ronald Reagan understood that freedom sometimes requires more than quiet diplomacy. It requires moral clarity. On June 12, 1987, standing before the Brandenburg Gate in a divided Berlin, Reagan issued a direct challenge to Soviet leader Mikhail Gorbachev. "Mr. Gorbachev, tear down this wall." The Berlin Wall was more than concrete and barbed wire. It represented a system that restricted movement, divided families, and denied millions the freedoms Americans often take for granted. Reagan refused to treat that division as permanent. He understood that free nations must be willing to identify the difference between liberty and oppression, and have the courage to say so. 2 years later, the Berlin Wall fell. Freedom survives when people refuse to accept tyranny as inevitable. So when freedom is challenged today, will we have the courage to defend it with the same clarity?
5: Only on Salem Now, featuring one of Charlie Kirk's final interviews. The new documentary, Can You Hear Me Now?, examines modern prophets and divine messages shaping our political and cultural destiny.
6: I would have dreams and then they would come to pass.
7: Some people absolutely have the gift of prophecy. If God exists, how would he inject his information into our world? More than likely, he would use humans.
8: Jesus appeared in the dream, and I heard a voice, and it began to speak to me.
5: Director Matthew Thayer weighs today's prominent prophetic voices against scripture, history, political, and scientific scrutiny.
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0: All right, team, walking in danger close. This call sign, Warlord 6, General Ernie O'Neill at the front lines report. My wingman today is a real patriot. 39-year Army vet, service with infantry, SF, civil affairs, PSYOPs. A guy who turned his military experience into real business success and tremendous support to the veteran community. And now to a much-needed effort to bring Americans of all stripes back together and pulling in the same direction. And he calls it One Nation. And he's going to tell us about that and a whole bunch of other stuff, too. I know him as Lieutenant Colonel, retired Chuck Fowler, and he's the founder and president and CEO of Global Defense Management, Global Procurement Solutions, and a bunch of other great businesses. Welcome to the unit, Colonel.
11: Thank you. Thank you, Ernie. Appreciate it. It's a very kind introduction. Thanks for having me on.
0: Yeah, we're lucky. And one of these days, I'm gonna hold you to it. I'm gonna put it on record right now. We're gonna have you back because we're gonna talk PSYOPs in particular, a focused discussion on that.
11: Sounds like a plan.
0: Anyway, so tell the audience about your military background.
11: Yeah, so started as an E1, the lowest possible rank, and retired as an O5, 39 years, 1 month, and 2 days, but who's counting, right? kind of worked through the system, and spent about 10 years enlisted, went to OCS at Fort Benning, got my commission, and I held pretty much every 11 series MOS, 11 Bravo, 11 Mike, 11 Hotel, 11 Alpha, everything but Charlie, basically. And then went over to the soft side. Started with the 20 Special Forces Group, and then moved into PSYOPs, then on to civil affairs, which is what I spent really most of my last 20 years doing. It was in a combination of CA and PSYOP roles.
0: I can't stress how important that stuff is. I think a lot of folks don't understand it, and therefore they don't understand it. They're not going to think it's important. You and I know how absolutely important it is on the battlefield, right? Now, you deployed to Afghanistan. Was that your first deployment?
11: Yeah, so that was my first deployment post 9/11, right? We'd done a number of FID mission work with 20th Group, back in the day, Southcom stuff, back in the 90s. No, that was really the only show in town back then. So I got really spun up on my Spanish skills and did work with the Bolivar Brigade back in the day. But yeah, post 9/11, so 9/11 hit, I was on alert within 12 hours, and the unit I was at, 360 Civil Affairs Brigade, were traced to 18th Airborne Corps, who obviously spun up and went over. And so we were in Afghanistan in 02 and into 03. So it was kind of rotation 0.5, 1.5 to 2.5 kind of time frame. And that was back in the wild, wild west days of being in Afghanistan.
0: I bet. What kind of missions were you on? I mean, you had to, my guess is you were working some civil affairs missions. You're probably, you know, responsible for some PSYOPs narratives. Any link ups with locals? I'm certain that's happened too.
11: Yeah. So interesting. My first 3 months, I kind of got picked by the strategic motive commander to be the lead LNO to Task Force 180 in Bagram, which was incredibly depressing, very difficult for me. It's not where I wanted to be. In the big circus tent with the 3-star and the 1-star and all the colonels and people not doing things. I wanted to be out, but ultimately I did. I worked with the local civil affairs team that was operating out of Bagram in my off time. And so I kind of dual hatted, and I was the targeting officer. I was the information operations officer and the lead LNO from Strategic Motive to Task Force 180 for that time period before I finally escaped to Mazar-e-Sharif. And that was a lot more rewarding. And my mission there was to engage with General Dostum, General Atta, General Moakik, to really to encourage them to transition from warlord to political party leader.
0: Team, is call sign Warlord 6, General Ernie Audino. You're monitoring the front lines report. You spent some time in Badakhshan too, right?
11: Well, interesting. The Badakhshan mission was something I actually planned and ran from Bagram itself while I was there. That was a very interesting mission. I don't know if you remember it or not. Very few people probably do, but it was a situation. Badakhshan, way up in the northern eastern corner of Afghanistan, very remote, extremely high elevation up there. And they had a whooping cough epidemic broke out in 02. And this was problematic because the population had never been exposed to it. So they had zero immunity to it. Death rate was extremely high, particularly among the young and the old. So the children were really getting whacked on it. So World Health Organization reached out. They needed help. Problem was they needed to keep their meds refrigerated, and as close as they could get by vehicle was a 2-week horse ride from the Badakhshan area where they needed to get to. And by then the meds would have been useless. So they asked us for help, and we I said, well, this is a no-brainer. We absolutely have to do this. And so through much consternation and pushback from the current cadre of colonels within the headquarters, we managed to kind of force the issue by working with Jasota, Commander 20th Group, had just ripped 5th Group a few months earlier. And Colonel Champion back then was Jasota Commander. And he got it. He understood. As soon as I explained to him the situation, he was like, yeah, we got to do this. So it was a big deal. I almost got relieved for cause because of it, but go figure.
0: You know, listen, we only got a minute left in this segment. I do want to finish this up in the next segment, but I'll tell you this. I have not had a good experience with the World Health Organization on the battlefield. I'd be interested to hear how you kind of got along with these guys. And I'll tell you a little bit about mine in a minute, but how'd you get along with these guys?
11: Well, look, you know, he must understand where they're coming from and what their intent is. I get along with anyone, generally, but that doesn't mean I see the world through their eyes. It doesn't mean that I adopt their world vision or their end state, what their goals are, right? So I would say you have to understand what they are trying to do and where you can find synergy, where you can find common goals. That's where you work with them.
0: I like the way you said that. Yeah, that's a way to tackle it. All right, team, scan your sectors. This is call sign Warlord 6, General Ernie Andino, the Frontlines Report. We're going to take a quick break, but Chuck Fowler and I will be right back. Stay up on the net.
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14: Rose. Reporters for CNN, MS Now, and Politico had their credentials confiscated while being turned away from the White House on Saturday. The move comes a day after President Trump said he was barring the outlets because of their constant fake news reporting. And the president said he plans to establish a federal AI force and appoint a dedicated AI czar. In a Saturday Truth Social, the president dismissed criticisms of AI and data centers as a political hoax set up by opponents to stop U.S. innovation. The president compared the AI force to the Space Force and said he would name an AI czar in the coming days. And the U.S. will be placing more sanctions on Russia over its war with Ukraine. The president said on Friday he signed a bill called the Lindsey O. Graham Sanctioning Russia and Iran Act. This is SRN News.
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16: The residents of a neighborhood in San Marcos, California, near San Diego, have flown the Stars and Stripes for decades, but the other day, several of the residents received warning letters from the Homeowners Association telling them to either remove Old Glory or face a $100 fine. The Ambiance Owners Association governs the neighborhood where homes average about $1 million. The HOA argued the American flag represented a political view and would degrade the neighborhood. Amy told the California Post that she was outraged by the threats, says the American flag is a symbol of freedom. Yet another reason why homeowners should do their homework and make sure they do not buy a home in a neighborhood that is governed by communists. Be sure to get a copy of my new book, The Golden Age, available at your favorite bookstore. Good day.
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0: All right, team, stand at the door. This call sign, Warlord 6, General Ernie Audino at the Front Lines Report. Got a great battle buddy with me today, Chuck Fowler, 39-year Army veteran, now a business leader, a patriot, and a huge advocate for our veterans community. Hey, Chuck, before we get into the whole business side of this discussion, because it's an important one for veterans to hear and other Americans, I want to finish something up on the World Health Organization. You know, when back in 2006, when bird flu popped on the scene, I was in northern Iraq up with the Kurds and living in a safe house. And the first instance of human-to-human transmission of bird flu occurred about an hour, 45 minutes north of my headquarters. So I was the closest American to this. And then get a call on the radio, hey, World Health Organization guys need to come out, and they're going to stay with you in the safe house. I said, well, how about asking me whether I even have room for these guys, right? Well, anyway, so these guys show up, and make a long story short, it was tough. It was challenging, I must say. But I came back off a mission one day, and the ops guys were running the radios. Said, hey, sir, you got some mail today. And I went, what, mail? We haven't gone back to Kirkuk to do a mail run. How the hell we get mail? No. The Norwegian, it was a Norwegian major with the World Health Organization. He brought somebody back with him who had a letter for you. I said, he brought somebody back? He brought somebody into my safe house? Yes, sir. So go get the major. I opened a letter. It was like cheap Iraqi paper, right? So I'm looking at it. It was from one of the associates of Ansar al-Islam, okay, along the Iranian border, you know, that had been eradicated by the 10th group. But some of these bubbas were still kicking around. Anyhow, it was an invitation to meet with Colonel Audino, right? Me at the time. So major comes back and I go, hey, dude, so I got this letter here. How'd that get here? Oh, I met some guy in the bazaar. You met some guy in the bazaar. You're here 3 days, okay? And you meet some guy in the bazaar, and you escort him into my safe house? Well, you seem nice. He seemed nice. Do you know who he was? I show him a letter. You know, I should kick you out of Iraq right now for that. Anyway, enough of that. Hey, you were in Syria, too. Real quick, what did you do in Syria?
11: I was. So I was the senior military advisor to the Syrian Transition Assistance Response Team. It only took me about 6 months to say that without stumbling, or we call it the STAR team. So interagency team, State Department, USAID, DOD. I was the DOD component. So represented OSD Solik to in the Syrian Transition Assistance Response Team. Primarily engaging in Northeast Syria with all of the civil affairs team, SIV team, and Sajidif headquarters up there, where they were really doing a fantastic job of integrating all three components of Army Special Operations, being SF, CA, and SIVs. And yeah, it was a great mission. Really, really complex, I would say. Most complex mission I ever was involved in. It was operating in an area the size of Pineland, if you will. So something about the size of North and South Carolina combined, with seven armies, five of which have air forces, all operating in that same space. Everyone moving the cheese at will every day. Yeah, unquestionably the most complex mission I've ever, or environment I've ever operated in.
0: And undoubtedly that shaped how you approach the business world later on. Team is call sign Warlord 6, General Ernie Audino at the Frontlines Report. You have achieved, Chuck, some stellar business success in the United States. How at all has your military experience, your background, military skills, has that been an asset to the way you pursued doing business in the United States?
11: Yeah, I think really it's the thing that has given me the skills needed to be successful. I mean, look, some of the things that are critical to being a successful business owner, it's not just having a good business plan. That's very important. Don't get me wrong. The planning, pre-planning, everything that goes into pre-launch, just like any mission, right? All the pre-planning that goes into it. But there's also, once you get it kicked off, it's that discipline to stick with it, that zero defect mentality, right? Where failure's not an option, right? It just isn't an option. So as you start getting confronted with one challenge after another, things that you didn't anticipate, or somebody moves the cheese on you and you've got to move with it, you maintain that flexibility, that nimbleness, and really just a get it done mentality and attitude. And frankly, if not for the Army, I wouldn't have had that. Those were things that the Army instilled in me for many, many years prior to me starting that first business back in the 90s.
0: I would bet you money as well. Your mission orientation, your exposure to mission orientation, your understanding of purpose and key tasks and end state, that had to play into this too, no?
11: Yeah, no, it's absolutely. You know, being able to know what your end state is, and then sharing that with your team. And I'll be honest, I've run most of my businesses as a soft organization, you know, soft team, where I want to over communicate. I want everyone to have access to all of the same information, so that when we get into that planning phase, or we're dealing with a immediate, I will call it dumpster fire going on, that everybody's input is valid and valuable. And that way, no matter whose idea it is, that's the one we go with that day. Whoever's got the best idea, that's the one we go with. And, you know, with a soft team, that could be your lowest level enlisted personnel, could be your highest level officer. It could be anybody in between. It's all about effectiveness.
0: Yeah, Chuck, I tell you what, it's also a factor of a team that has trust both up and down the chain and laterally across it, because you are assigning responsibility to somebody and then you're delegating to them the authority to make it happen. And you're giving them a lot of leash. Run with it, brother. And if, you know, I can tell you this, on, you know, my side, I never wanted to hear a guy say, "Sir, you didn't tell me to do that." Well, if I need to tell you how to do everything, I don't need you. You should be the happiest guy in the world because I'm giving you so much leash because I trust you.
11: Yeah. No, and you know, it's amazing how many civilians don't get that. It's tough for them because they're so used to being in the box. And you find that a lot, especially with guys that you recruit that come from the big organizations, big companies, and even the big Army guys. they're just, you know, it's you stay in your lane. I remember I was in three first 10 years, so I know about being in a lane. You know, if you get out of your lane, you can get shot by your adjacent unit just as quickly as you can the enemy. Stay in your lane. Your lane is your lane. Your lane is not his lane. And so there's value to that, right? But once you get into the soft community, things change. Now there's no lanes. You're literally behind enemy lines. You're days, hours, days away from the next nearest Americans. And you're operating out there with host nationals in most cases, and then it's all about relationship, right?
0: Yeah,
11: and
0: I found in those types of situations, being perceptive enough to identify where the joint interests were, that was worth a fortune, because you can't assume everybody shares the same, thinks everything's the same, things are important. But when you can find it, man, you can move mountains right there.
11: No, absolutely right. I mean, and it is one of the most critical parts, something that we really tried a lot at the schoolhouse. I spent 7 years at SWCC as an instructor there and 3rd Battalion with CA SOCS. And that was something we really focused a lot on, is seeing the world through your target's eyes without adopting it, right? You don't have to adopt it to see it.
0: 1,000%. I can't agree with that more. All right, team, fire and adjust. This is call sign Warlord 6, General Ernie Andino of the Frontlines Report. Chuck and I are going to take a quick break, but we'll be right back. Stay up on the net.
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23: Latest headlines show that Congresswoman Ilhan Omar may not be getting in trouble from the House Ethics Committee after the hiccup when it comes to her tax returns and the amount of money she's been reporting to the IRS. Story coming from the U.S. Office of Congressional Conduct, where they ended up voting 5-1 in the House Ethics Committee to dismiss any allegations regarding Congresswoman Omar for reportedly falsifying or filling out incomplete information on a potential violation for federal law and House rules regarding her tax filings. Now, I don't know about you, but apparently it's an easy thing to make a mistake on reporting $30 million in revenue, then turning around and saying you lost near $100,000. But apparently that's what happened. Now, just because the House of Representatives may not punish her, that doesn't mean an audit still is not needed into her personal finances that could lead her potentially to federal prison. Now, it comes at the same time as we're learning more about fraud going on with our social programs across the nation and the systematic fraud with the built-in back doors that people have been taking advantage of. Regardless, it sounds like I need a new accountant that can take some pointers from the financial advisor of Ilhan Omar.
24: 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Town Hall tells the stories the corporate press buries, from President Trump to Capitol Hill, from pivotal elections to your everyday lives. Join the movement at townhall.com. 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

0: That's a great question, General. Having spent literally decades in other countries, most of the, well, pretty much all of them failed countries by the time I got there. The army never sent me to Italy or to Germany. Very, very short tours there. The long time they sent me to other countries that were failed or recovering from failure. But point is, when I looked at each of those countries, I always the first thing I do is look back in history in each of those before I even arrive. Okay, when were they actually a normal country? When were they successful? When were they actually a friendly and functional country, a nation? And then what happened, right? And consistently, what I would find is that there was a point in history where they began to polarize, divide. And it was a number of different reasons how or why that thing happened, but the dynamic was the same. A rather unified population divided and ultimately went from words to bombs to bullets, right? It spiraled out of control. There's a certain point where they would hit a cliff, and that's when it would spiral out of control. Oftentimes, people would try to go back to where they were before, but once they cross the cliff, it's too late. And once there's blood, it's pretty much over, right? So, and seeing that over and over in countries around the world, I used to always think, man, thank God for America. I mean, we just, we have our differences, but thank God this could never happen there. But I'll tell you, in the last 10, 15 years, really, I've seen this sort of growing divide, and I've begun to see more and more of the markers, the indicators that we are moving towards that cliff where at some point this war of words turns into a kinetic war internally. And that's when really bad things happen. And my goal is I see the problem, and therefore it is my responsibility to fix the problem. I've always said that in business. I've said it in the army. If you see it, then you own it. If you see the problem and then you must do something about it. You can't just stick your head in the sand and say, ah, that's not my job. That's not my lane. That's not my thing. Right. So that kind of drove the purpose, I guess, if you will, for One Nation.
1: All right. Well, yeah, tell folks about One Nation. What is it specifically? And then, how do you operationalize that?
0: So the purpose of One Nation is to recreate the natural bell curve in America, the counterpolarization. And I say counter recreate the natural bell curve. It's funny that the natural bell curve exists in America. In reality, if you look at polling, you see when people self-report, regardless of whether they would be considered on the right, the left, a conservative, a liberal, a Republican, a Democrat, or an independent, or anything in between, when you ask Americans to self-report on subject after subject, they fall naturally within a bell curve. They're no more than 1 to 2 standard deviations from center. But when you ask them to report on the different sides, the right, the left, the conservative, the liberal, the Republican, the Democrat, they report perceptually that those groups are 4 to 5 standard deviations from center. So the perception of other people is that they're far more divided. It creates an inverse, what I call an inverse bell curve, where most people are believed to be far more out on the fringes than they themselves claim to be. And so it's not about really changing people's minds. It's not about convincing them of a different truth. It's just about showing them the truth. And the truth is, they're a lot closer than they believe they are.
1: Team's call sign Warlord 6, General Ernie Audino, you're monitoring the front lines report. Well, I've always found, listen, I agree with what you're saying, but I've always found that, folks, they fall into identity groups. They think they've got their own priorities. They see the world from their own foxholes. They got their own narrative, how they see life, right? And we can't assume that every group shares a universality of interest. We don't all have the same interests.

0: But here's the thing, where you can find where those interests intersect with those interests of other groups, those commonalities, those joint interests, that's where you can move mountains, no?
1: Yeah, no, totally agree. And you'd be surprised how many of those there are. You know, just use Love of America as an example. When you ask Americans across the spectrum whether they love America, well over 80% of Americans self-report that they love America. But when you ask the folks who would self-identify on the right if the people on the left love America, the answer is unequivocally no, they hate America. You ask the people on the left the same question, they'll say the same thing about the right. So you have a topic that each of the sides believes the other side's position is different than what it is. And the fact is, a vast majority of Americans still love America. It's a perfect reason why. It's the reason why one of our first program for One Nation was America's 250, and that we did in conjunction with American Legion, right? The goal of that program was to have the biggest, best celebrations for the 250th anniversary of America and to bring the largest percentage of the community together so that people would look at each other and go, hey, wait a minute. What's the girl with the green hair doing here? And the girl with the green hair is going, hey, what's that guy with the baseball cap on doing here? Right? What are these guys? All of these people, they look so different, and they probably vote different. And they probably identify with different groups. And yet they all came together to celebrate one thing, America's 250th anniversary. And that's it, right?
0: Yeah.
1: It's a microcosm, but it's a step in the direction, right? It's showing people that they have more in common than they really believe they do.
0: Well, you did a lot of that in Florida. I saw, you know, the Sunshine 250, that whole celebration and the collection of celebrations for 250th. So over time, though, how are you going to operationalize this into the future? You have more planned and programmed events for the future?
1: That's a great question, Ari. And you know, I would say there is a plan, right? And it is a staged sort of operation moving from we started in Florida, a little more manageable as sort of a pilot, but we want to move into more of the national level operations and bigger and broader reach.
0: Well, how can people get involved, you know, over time? Because this is going to grow. It's going to grow nationally. It has to grow nationally. Where can folks help you?
1: You know, I think just following, supporting, sharing the work that we do. Obviously, raising money is a big part of any national level operation organization. And so, look, at the end of the day, there is no magic here. If you look at the way our adversaries are infiltrating target audiences, both here in America, but also globally, they do it with quality programming and appropriate funding. And so that's where we've got to get. We've got to get to the point where we can actually afford to create the kind of programming that people will look for, they'll go to, and then we can share the message that they've got more in common than they have in difference.
0: I hate to cut us off. Chuck, you have a website?
1: One Nation, okay. Number one, nation, one word, onenation.org.
0: One Nation, that's a numeral one, right?
1: Numeral one, yes.
0: All right. Well, folks, go to the website, help Chuck out. It's a worthy effort. We are mission complete for this week. Target, target, target. Thanks for monitoring the front lines. Report until next week. Remember this. The secret to finding meaning in life is serving a higher purpose. The secret to happiness is freedom. And the secret to freedom is courage. Keep serving a higher purpose and stay courageous. Call sign Warlord 6, General Ernie Audino, signing off the net.

0: For 25 years, the Library of Congress Veterans History Project has collected and preserved the experiences of America's heroes. From original letters to oral histories, these firsthand accounts bring history to life, one voice at a time. With over 120,000 stories collected, each reveals the courage, sacrifice, and service of our veterans. But many remain untold. Help our nation reach 125,000. 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
2: You're not going to want to miss tonight's county fair. 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
7: Foundations of Freedom. A look at America's founding principles and the leaders who shaped our nation.
8: Ronald Reagan understood that freedom sometimes requires more than quiet diplomacy. It requires moral clarity. On June 12, 1987, standing before the Brandenburg Gate in a divided Berlin, Reagan issued a direct challenge to Soviet leader Mikhail Gorbachev. Mr. Gorbachev, tear down this wall. The Berlin Wall was more than concrete and barbed wire. It represented a system that restricted movement, divided families, and denied millions the freedoms Americans often take for granted. Reagan refused to treat that division as permanent. He understood that free nations must be willing to identify the difference between liberty and oppression, and have the courage to say so. 2 years later, the Berlin Wall fell. Freedom survives when people refuse to accept tyranny as inevitable. So when freedom is challenged today, will we have the courage to defend it with the same clarity?
9: 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Do it before you die.
10: 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KLUP, Terrell Hills, San Antonio. 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We break it down faster. 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
11: News this hour from Town Hall. I'm Mary Rose.
12: President Trump says states will be able to free up money for their budgets with a new plan that cuts costs on Medicaid prescription drugs.
13: Today we're launching the program that will provide the most favored nation discounts to state Medicaid programs covering nearly 70 million Americans. What we're doing is we're providing those tremendous discounts in prices to the states directly.
12: The Trump administration claims that Medicaid will save billions on prescription drug costs as a result of the plan, dubbed the Medicaid Generous Model. Experts say the savings are unclear since the content of the deals isn't public yet. A conservative parents group has filed a federal civil rights complaint against Oakland Unified School District. John Scott reporting.
14: The group, Defending Education, claims the district discriminates by offering programs specifically for Latino boys and youth of color. The complaint, filed with the Department of Education's Office of Civil Rights, targets programs like the Latino Men and Boys Program and others supporting students of color. Defending Education argues these initiatives violate federal law prohibiting racial and sex discrimination. Oakland Unified has not commented on the complaint. John Scott reports.
12: President Trump said Friday that he was banning CNN, MSN Now, and Politico from the White House due to what he called unfavorable coverage, and threatened that much more such media prohibitions could be coming, offering his administration's latest test of constitutional First Amendment protections, guaranteeing the freedom of the press. The president has long bristled at news coverage. To more on these stories at